A new voice note feature. So this is sort of like how you can text people voice notes. Now you can record a voice message up to 60 seconds long and post it as a comment on TikTok. Then anyone can tap and listen to what you said. TikTok's also adding a feature where you can create a live poll in the comments, asking people what they think, for example, about what outfit you should wear, what you should post about the next day. The company says this is turning the comment section into its own experience. It's worth noting that

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1: Good afternoon. It is 5:05 and I'm Kathy O'Shea. Let's start out by taking a look at your commute. Actually, it is looking super nice. Traffic on I-5 looking good in both directions between the border and Burlington, Mount Vernon. The guide flowing especially well for this time of day, and you've got excellent conditions for your Thursday afternoon commute. Now let's take a look at the KGMI Daily Poll. A system of charging stations for electric and hydrogen-powered trucks is planned for the I-5 corridor through Washington and the West Coast. We asked, is this a good investment? 12% said no, charging stations for personal transportation would be a better investment. 21% said yes, the cost of diesel makes alternative fuels seem very attractive. 28% said no, electric truck technology seems a long way off. And in the majority, just slightly, 39% says yes, low or no emission trucks make sense for our congested corridor. If you would like to participate in the KGMI Daily News, really simple to do. All you have to do is head on over to our absolutely free website, mybellinghamnow.com. A bicyclist was hospitalized and a man is in custody following a crash near Custer. The Whatcom County Sheriff's Office says that a car hit the cyclist around 5 this morning on Birch Bay Linden Road. Crews transported the unidentified cyclist to Peace Health St. Joseph Medical Center, and the extent of their injuries is unknown. The driver, a 56-year-old man from Blaine, was arrested on suspicion of vehicular assault and DUI. He was booked into the Whatcom County Jail after being treated for injuries at Peace Health. The final steps of a major cleanup on the Bellingham waterfront are expected to begin later this fall. KGMI's Jason Upton has more.
2: The Port of Bellingham Board of Commissioners voted unanimously Tuesday night to move forward with the port's cleanup of the former Georgia Pacific West pulp and tissue mill. The 74-acre property was divided into two cleanup sites, and work at the first area, located at what is now the Portal Container Village, finished in 2016. Cleanup of the chlor-alkali area, which is located closer to Bellingham Bay, is expected to begin this November and last 3 to 5 years. The most difficult part of the project will be cleaning up the old chlorine plant, which contains 15,000 cubic yards of mercury-contaminated soil. The plan calls for a method of solidifying most of that soil into a cement block. The State Department of Ecology is overseeing the cleanup as part of a legal agreement after the port acquired the property from Georgia Pacific in 2005. After it's finished, the port plans to redevelop the property for commercial, industrial, retail, and residential use. Jason Upton, KGMI News.
1: An Orcas Island man has been located following a day-long search. The San Juan County Sheriff's Office say the man was reported missing yesterday morning. Whatcom County Sheriff's deputies were called to help locate the man along with canine units from Skagit County and Summit to Sound. Rescuers searched 10 miles of rugged island terrain before they found the man safe in an unlocked vehicle. He was medically evaluated and reunited with his family by afternoon. The City of Bellingham has appointed the members of its first Landlord and Tenant Advisory Work Group. The 13-member panel includes renters, landlords, property managers, and community members with housing-related experience. The group will advise the city on possible improvements to rental housing programs, policies, and practices. City officials say more than half of Bellingham residents rent their homes, and the work group is intended to bring together a variety of perspectives on rental housing issues. Members are scheduled to begin meeting September 15th at City Hall and are expected to develop recommendations through the end of 2027. The group's work will conclude with a final report and recommendations to the mayor and the city council. U.S. Senator Patty Murray met with a group of maritime workers in Bellingham yesterday for a roundtable discussion on recent hits taken by that industry. Commercial fishermen and leadership from local maritime organizations joined the senator at the Working Waterfront Coalition of Whatcom County. Many of the roundtable members expressed dissatisfaction with the current unpredictability of the maritime industry. Tariffs on products crossing the Canadian border, in addition to heightened fuel prices as a result of the war in Iran, were topics of discussion at that meeting. Commercial fishermen

0: Chairman Jamie Wirtz shared that he felt the business was turning unsustainable due to fuel and fish prices. Meanwhile, Ron Will of All American Marine claimed that tariffs are leading his shipbuilding business to lose contracts and take on greater materials costs. Senator Murray has stated that she will continue to oppose the Trump administration's trade war and the war in Iran. KGMI News Time is 5:10, and we will take a look at your weather coming up next on the afternoon news.
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0: Mostly clear skies overnight with a cool start tomorrow. Sunshine returns for the end of the work week with light winds and comfortable afternoon conditions. A weak system could bring a few spotty showers late Friday night, but that might last into Saturday morning, and then the holiday weekend after that looks dry. Expect a mix of sun and clouds on Saturday. The mostly sunny skies Sunday through Labor Day, with pleasant late summer weather continuing all the way into next week. We are headed for an overnight low of about 51 degrees under mostly clear skies. Tomorrow, mostly sunny. However, there is a chance of late night rain, 11 o'clock or later. Tomorrow's high, real pleasant, 71 degrees. Currently 67 in Ferndale, 72 in Everson, 69 in Blaine, 70 in Linden, and in Bellingham, 66 at KGMI.
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0: KGMI News Time is 5:13. Drivers on Meridian Street in North Bellingham should expect delays starting next week. Construction on the Tremont Lift Station project begins Wednesday, closing the outside northbound lane of Meridian Street between Van Wyck Road and Tremont Avenue from 5 a.m. to 3 p.m. Drivers should expect delays near the Meridian Street and Tremont Avenue intersection. The project is expected to continue into spring 2027. City officials say the sewer project includes a new pump station and sewer line that will connect to existing infrastructure and extend service to developing areas near Klein and Kelly Roads. That project

0: project is intended to support future growth in North Bellingham. Residents throughout Whatcom County have plenty of upcoming chances to learn more about the new jail budget process and other pressing issues. The county is holding a series of community conversations with council members over the next few weeks. The first takes place at the Point Roberts Community Center on Monday, September 21st. The next meeting is at Roundtable Pizza in Bellingham on October 1st in collaboration with the Barkley Neighborhood Association. After that, council members will be at the Bellingham Covenant Church along with the King Mountain Neighborhood Association on October 7th. The county is also hosting its second annual open house event at the Whatcom County Courthouse on September 30th. It comes as the council will return from a more than month-long hiatus on Tuesday, September 15th. A beloved conservationist legacy has been cemented in the Great Whatcom Outdoors. County council members voted last month to change the name of the main trail at Canyon Lake Park to Rand Jack Trail. Jack was one of the founding members of the Whatcom Land Trust, which has helped preserve over 28,000 acres across the county since its founding. Executive Director Rachel Vasak says the location is particularly meaningful and appropriate for Jack.
1: As I've had the opportunity to learn a lot of details about the legacy of some of these incredible conservation stories from Rand, it's become very clear to me that out of all the good work he has been part of, this is the most special place to him.
0: She also noted that a number of other areas that Jack had a hand in preserving.
1: The main ones that folks might be familiar with are the Stimson Family Nature Reserve, the Point Whitehorn Marine Reserve, Lily Point. There's so many more. Galbraith Mountain, Lake Whatcom Park. I could go on.
0: Jack currently sits on the board of the Whatcom Land Trust and is an avid woodworker. In 2024, a collection of his woodcarved birds were displayed at Bellingham's Old City Hall. State leaders are warning that recent changes by the U.S. Postal Service are making it harder to get every ballot counted this election season. U.S. Senator Maria Cantwell and Washington Secretary of State Stephen Hobbs held a press conference yesterday, noting an increase in late postmark ballot rejections in the August primary. They say the Postal Service is now requiring ballots to be postmarked at regional mail centers instead of local post offices, which can greatly delay processing times. Cantwell says there are two important steps residents can take to make sure their vote counts ahead of November's general election.
2: Please drop your ballot in a ballot box provided by the local county, if possible. That is the key message, number one. And secondly, if you can't do that and you're in a rural community, mail your ballot as soon as you get it.
0: According to data from the Secretary of State's office, Whatcom County saw 40% more rejections due to a late postmark in this year's primary election than in 2024. The change was even more pronounced in other areas, as the rate of too late ballots more than doubled in 19 counties, including Skagit and San Juan counties. Drop boxes are still the dominant method of ballot returns in Whatcom County, with over 75% of voters doing so in the August primary. KGMI News Time is 519. We'll take a look at sports coming up next on the afternoon news.
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5: Good afternoon, I'm Joe Tien. The high school football season kicks off tonight. Linden Christian is hosting Franklin Pierce in a matchup between two teams that made deep runs in the state tournament last year. Coverage begins at 5:30. Kickoff is at 6 right here on KGMI. After that, Bellingham hosts defending 2A state champion Archbishop Murphy. That game kicks off at 7 o'clock at Civic Stadium. Civic will also be the site of tomorrow's Friday Night Lights broadcast over on KPUG. The four-hour pregame show leads up to a 7 o'clock kickoff between crosstown rivals Sehome and Squalicum. The Prep girls soccer season is also opening in Whatcom County tonight with 7 games, including matches at Linden, Seahome, and Squalicum. Prep volleyball kicked off last night with Seahome and Linden each earning wins to start their season. Coming up tonight,

0: Waxahack Valley and Squalicum RH playing their home openers. The Mariners are back at T-Mobile Park tonight for the start of their second-to-last homestand of the season. They're hosting the Athletics in the first of a four-game series. The Mariners are coming off a rocky road trip out east where they dropped their first four games before winning their last two in Boston. They need to make a strong stretch run if they want to rally from a five-game deficit in the AL West with just 22 games left in the regular season. The M's are facing a struggling Athletics club that's lost five of their last six and own the second-worst record in the majors. Cade Anderson is on the mound for tonight's opener against the A's. Coverage begins at 5:30. First pitch is at 6:40 over on KPUG. The Seahawks are officially under new ownership. The team announced today that the sale of the franchise to the Kozla family has officially closed. It completes an NFL record $9.6 billion sale that was approved by league owners last week. The team says Vinod Kozla will hold the title of chair while his wife Neeru will be the controlling owner and president of the Seahawks Charitable Foundation. Their son Neil will act as vice chair. The Seahawks will hold a press conference to formally introduce the Kozla family next Wednesday morning before playing their season opener against the Patriots later that night. A former Kraken standout has found a new team. The New York Rangers announced yesterday that they've agreed to terms with winger Ilya Tovanen on a one-year, $1.5 million deal. The 27-year-old Finn is coming off a 36-point season with Seattle, where he skated in 78 out of 82 games. Tensions are rising in college football between the SEC and one of its top schools. The SEC named LSU in a federal lawsuit today, claiming the university violated conference rules by attempting to recruit and play former NFL players. The suit comes a day after Georgia's attorney general wrote a letter to SEC Commissioner Greg Sankey, encouraging him to take all measures available if the Tigers choose to play former NFL players this season. And that's KGMI Sports.
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1: Alrighty, let's take a look at that weather. It's looking pretty good. Clear and quiet weather continues tonight, followed by a mostly sunny Friday. There's a slight chance of a shower late tomorrow night and early Saturday, but rainfall looks limited. And after that, skies brighten for the remainder of the holiday weekend with plenty of sunshine Sunday and mostly sunny conditions on Labor Day. Dry weather is expected to hold into the middle of next week, which is definitely good news for your Labor Day weekend. The overnight lows should be right around 51 degrees under mostly clear skies. Tomorrow, 71 is the predicted high. Mostly sunny during the day. There is a slight chance of late night rain. And then Saturday, partly sunny and a high of 73. Currently 70 in Ferndale and Everson, 68 in Blaine, 70 in Linden. And in Bellingham, it's 66 at KGMI.
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4: ABC's Elizabeth Schulze joins Start Here host Brad Milkey to explain why the global bond market is rattled and why we should care.
5: I remember a couple weeks ago, I spent a couple minutes here talking about the bond market and how recent fluctuations had completely rattled economists around the globe about how all the time governments are basically asking people around the world to give them loans. They offer bonds. And if your economy looks good, your government can probably get away with offering just tiny amounts of interest. If your economy is shakier, however, you probably got to pay higher interest rates to make up for that risk. Otherwise, no one wants to buy your bonds. And the reason I remember this so vividly now is because I had to spend literally all day researching this. For 2 minutes of words, I had hours of questions for our business team, and yet all of them assured me it was worth it because, in their words, if you really want to catch an economy turning, you don't want to watch stocks or employment numbers. You want to watch the bond market. Well, over the last 48 hours, the global bond market has been on a roller coaster, one of its most tumultuous periods in years, and this stuff has the power to affect every part of your financial future. ABC's Elizabeth Schulze is here. Elizabeth, you were off the day I was trying to figure out all of this. Thank goodness you were here to explain and not me. What is the deal with bonds right now and what happened with them yesterday?
6: We are seeing record moves in the bond market globally right now, Brad. We have seen what is basically a sell-off in the global bond market, which means investors are selling government debt, which means that their prices are going down, but their interest rates are going up. The way that bonds work is that prices go down, yields go up. That's sort of this inverse relationship you've got there. So what we're seeing because of this global bond market sell-off is interest rates are spiking. The rates on government debt that's owned in the US or Japan or other countries are the highest they've been in decades. And that is a really big deal because those borrowing costs, those interest rates really ripple throughout the economy. You're absolutely right. That is sort of the number, that is the metric that a lot of investors on Wall Street and policymakers look at when they look at what is the health of the economy. They look at that 10-year treasury, that bond, to say,

0: Wall Street indexes gain ground with bond yields taking a break. The S&P 500 gained 81. Colleges and universities continue to deal with a shortage of student applications, and so some schools are sending students even when they haven't sent in an application. According to an article in the Wall Street Journal, the policy of direct admissions is based primarily off of their high school transcripts. The process is free and it omits required essays. The FAA says Boeing has paid a $3.1 million fine to the agency after it said the plane maker had committed a series of safety violations, including actions tied to the 2024 Alaska Airlines MAX 9 mid-air emergency. Reuters reports that the FAA also said last year it was fining Boeing for interfering with safety officials' independence. And that's your money now.
1: There's a moment every fall when the days and nights come into perfect balance, nature's quiet reminder to slow down, breathe, and look inward. At

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2: Well, it's not too bad. We're going to have some showers possibly late tomorrow night, but otherwise it'll be clear and quiet weather. There's a slight chance, as I said, of shower late tomorrow night, also early Saturday, but the rainfall does look limited. And after that, the skies brighten for the remainder of the holiday weekend, and there'll be plenty of sunshine Sunday, and mostly sunny conditions over the Labor Day weekend. Dry weather is expected to hold on until the middle of next week. Definitely good news. The overnight lows should be about 51 degrees under mostly clear skies. Tomorrow's high 71 and mostly sunny. Currently 70 degrees in Ferndale, 71 in Everson, 69 in Blaine, 69 in Linden, and in Bellingham, 66 at KGMI.
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7: I was at the U.S. Open earlier this week.
8: All right, we are here at round one of the Open.
7: The tennis was great, the vibes were immaculate, but the thing that seemed to be popping up everywhere was the U.S. Open's newest sponsor. That's the latest ad from Kalshi, which can now call itself the official prediction market partner of the U.S. Open. This is among the biggest sites on which you can bet on everything. Elections, award shows, natural disasters, eek, along with good old-fashioned sports. Well, now New Jersey is pushing the Supreme Court to take a closer look at these sites. You see, the entire prediction industry revolves around one fundamental claim. This is not sports betting. Rather, these companies say they're financial markets. You know how you can set up a futures market where people are buying and selling shares of companies they don't own based on what they think will happen later? Well, Kalshi will set up a market with contracts tied to different outcomes. If the contract is based on whether Coco Gauff wins the next set, you wait for it to happen. If it does, all the yes contracts get paid. If she doesn't win, the no contracts get paid. Now, along the way, you can buy and sell these contracts at different prices, which might seem like like odds changing, but no, it's different. Completely different from sports betting, they say. New Jersey's top prosecutor says this distinction is dumb.
9: New Jersey's attorney general released a statement claiming that companies like Kalshi do not follow any of the state's gambling laws.
7: Of course this is gambling, she says, but that's not even what this lawsuit is about. The lawsuit is about who gets to decide. You see, just this past April, the Third Circuit Court of Appeals sided with Kalshi on this. They were the first federal court to say, this is different from sports betting. It's futures trading, and the federal government has the ultimate say over it in the form of the Commodity Futures Trading Commission. Well, the CFTC, under President Trump, has routinely backed up these prediction sites. By the way, the president's son, Donald Trump Jr., is part of a group investing hundreds of millions into one of these sites, Kalshi's rival, Polymarket. But then just last week, a different federal court said no, actually, Kalshi is not immune from state betting laws.
10: The judge sided with us and agreed that what Kalshi was doing was illegal in violation of Washington state law. And the good news is that the judge...

0: From ABC News Tech Trends, the long-term goal of the artificial intelligence industry, according to companies like OpenAI and Anthropic, is to build what's called super intelligence.
1: And this means AI systems that are smarter than all of humanity combined.
0: Malo Borgon is the CEO of the Machine Intelligence Research Institute. He says a technology like that could be directed at some of the world's most complex problems.
1: So if we could get it right, we could have an era of untold prosperity where most of the world's problems could kind of be addressed.
0: But on the other hand,
1: something like that, if we lost control of it, could literally result in human extinction.
0: Borgon says that's why, in spite of competitive pressures both at home and abroad, some are now advocating for governments to step on the brakes.
1: To actually slow down the pace of progress, to stop pushing towards these powerful systems until we can actually figure out what the heck we're doing here and how they even work and how we could build something that powerful safely.
0: With Tech Trends, I'm Mike Dubusky.
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3: Dolly Parton's amusement park, Dollywood, has announced all the ways that they'll be honoring their dreamer-in-chief. The park will add elements honoring their founder, including a waterfall and kiosks where guests can honor the country superstar. In 2027, Dollywood will also introduce Dream Maker, a new character inspired by Parton's imagination library.
4: Potter. Harry.
3: HBO Max has released a new look at its upcoming series Harry Potter and the Philosopher's Stone. The trailer gives fans a first look inside the Weasley's burrow and Hogwarts' Great Hall. The series starts streaming this Christmas.
5: What do you really want?
3: Netflix has also released a new teaser. The streamer shared the first look at Danny Boyle's new film, Ink, starring The Crown's Claire Foy and Guy Pearce. The new film comes to select theaters on December 11th before streaming on Netflix on January 8th. Michelle Franzen, ABC News.
6: ABC's Elizabeth Schulze joins Start Here host Brad Mielke to explain why the global bond market is rattled and why we should care.
7: I remember a couple weeks ago, I spent a couple minutes here talking about the bond market and how recent fluctuations had completely rattled economists around the globe about how all the time governments are basically asking people around the world to give them loans. They offer bonds. And if your economy looks good, your government can probably get away with offering just tiny amounts of interest. If your economy is shakier, however, you probably got to pay higher interest rates to make up for that risk. Otherwise, no one wants to buy your bonds. And the reason I remember this so vividly now is because I had to spend literally all day researching this. For 2 minutes of words, I had hours of questions for our business team, and yet all of them assured me it was worth it because, in their words, if you really want to catch an economy turning, you don't want to watch stocks or employment numbers. You want to watch the bond market. Well, over the last 48 hours, the global bond market has been on a roller coaster, one of its most tumultuous periods in years, and this stuff has the power to affect every part of your financial future. ABC's Elizabeth Schulze is here. Elizabeth, you were off the day I was trying to figure out all of this. Thank goodness you were here to explain and not me. What is the deal with bonds right now, and what happened with them yesterday?
8: We are seeing record moves in the bond market globally right now, Brad. We have seen what is basically a sell-off in the global bond market, which means investors are selling government debt, which means that their prices are going down, but their interest rates are going up. The way that bonds work is that prices go down, yields go up. That's sort of this inverse relationship you've got there. So what we're seeing because of this global bond market sell-off is interest rates are spiking. The rates on government debt that's owned in the US or Japan or other countries are the highest they've been in decades. And that is a really big deal because those borrowing costs, those interest rates really ripple throughout the economy. You're absolutely right. That is sort of the number, that is the metric that a lot of investors on Wall Street and policymakers look at when they look at what is the health of the economy. They look at that 10-year treasury note, that bond, to say, are things looking good or not? And right now, I might tell you, things aren't looking that great.
7: And is that because of the, what's making the difference in the last 48 hours? Is it Iran or what?
8: Yeah, the biggest catalyst in the past 48 hours has been Iran and the concern that as oil prices have spiked again, because we've seen this re-escalation of the Iran war, that's going to lead to higher inflation, higher prices for longer. So you're seeing this repricing in the bond market on this assumption that inflation could be higher because oil prices are up again. And as we've seen, Brad, over the past, 6 months, it's not just oil prices. That trickles into prices across the rest of the economy, shipping, transportation, food.
5: Right.
8: And the risk is that this stubbornly high inflation that, frankly, the U.S. has been battling for years now is going to get worse because of persistently high oil prices going up more.
5: But then that means that you're saying then it's not just like bond prices go, because I don't have bonds, right? And yet when the bond interest rates start going up, that's when what other interest rates on your car, on your mortgages, stuff like that starts going up as well. It's all related.
8: It's really a signal for borrowing costs across the economy. So think about mortgage rates, for example. That's the biggest loan that most people ever take out in their life. We now see mortgage rates at the highest level in more than a year. They're closing in on 7% for the average 30-year fixed mortgage. That is a direct response to this concern that prices are going to be higher and we're going to have longer term interest rates higher. You also have credit card rates going up. That's, right. Those interest rates changed are about 20% on average for a credit card interest rate. That is a huge amount of money you're paying in interest if you're carrying a balance, you're not paying off your balance every month. Plus, you've got the fact that companies borrow money in order to pay their staff, pay for expenses. So when they're paying more interest, that means less money for those other things. And then the big kind of impact here, and also one of the underlying reasons beyond the inflation concerns, Brad, that we're seeing, especially longer dated bonds, which bear with me here, kind of those longer term bond yields go higher, are concerns about the government's ability to pay off its own debts.
5: Oh, this is why we talk about 30-year bonds or something. That
8: exactly.
5: Would the government actually default on something like that? Is that what they're wondering?
8: That is a growing concern in the market right now.
5: Wow.
8: And it's something that that's been simmering for a while. But now that the government's debt is $40 trillion plus, those interest payments, the money that the government is paying its investors, you, if you own a government bond, that's going up because interest rates are going up. And those interest payments are really adding up. And a lot of investors are looking at that. They're saying, wow, the U.S. government is paying more on interest right now than on defense, on the defense budget, on Medicaid. That is really kind of putting into question the ability of the government to ultimately pay back its debts. And it's also why we're seeing this concern among investors to say, if I'm going to actually own government bonds, I need to get higher rates back because it's risky. And I'm more concerned about this than I was, even a few months ago, definitely a couple of years ago.
5: So how is the U.S. dealing with it? I know that the G20 is going on right now. And yesterday, all the finance ministers got together in like Asheville, North Carolina. But mm-hmm. How is the Trump administration planning on addressing this?
8: Well, we've heard Treasury Secretary Scott Bessent really play down any concerns about the bond market. He says everything's fine. The U.S. is in strong shape. The economy is in strong shape. He's dismissed concerns about inflation overall.
9: Here in the United States, we are fortunate to be home to the deepest, most dynamic and liquid market in the world, including competitive tax environments, business-friendly regulation, lower operating costs, and a skilled workforce.
8: At the same time, the Treasury Secretary has announced pretty extraordinary moves to try to basically lower these rates that we're seeing on government debt. Starting this month, the Treasury plans to buy some of its own bonds back. That's, normal procedure. You kind of have this mechanics in the market where you're constantly buying and selling. That's normal. But this move to telegraph, we are intentionally going to buy bonds, and what a lot of investors see as a move to try to lower interest rates, because, by the way, we know that's something that President Trump likes is lower
5: sure.
8: interest rates. That is put into question Scott Bessent's credibility a little bit. In fact, well-known investors who are closely tied to Bessent have said, don't do that. Let the market speak. The market, the bond market investors should be the one dictating what these rates are, not the Treasury Department trying to manipulate them. But you've got a lot of other market forces at play here, Brad. At the same time that some investors are selling government bonds, they're choosing to buy company bonds for tech companies, for example, that are trying to issue debt right now because they're spending a lot on AI. And some investors are saying, actually, my money is safer with Google paying me back if I lend them money than the U.S. government. So the big picture is that borrowing costs are going up for consumers and for businesses. That has the potential to slow down overall spending in the economy. It is a big overhang on the global economy right now. This is not just happening in the U.S. This is happening in a lot of other countries, too.
5: All right. Elizabeth Schulze, really helpful. Thank you so much.
8: Thank you, Brad.
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13: And a very good evening to you from Linden Christian. Jason Upton with you alongside the coach, Dan Kamick, to start off the 2026 high school football season. It's Linden Christian Lynx hosting the Franklin Pierce Cardinals to open up the year. And Dan, before we get into the matchup, as someone who's spent over 25 years coaching these Lynx, I gotta imagine starting up the season here at LC has just gotta feel special.
14: It does. It really does. You know, and you sit there and you get to August and you're like, I just can't wait for football. I can't wait for football. But in that whole period of time that I was the coach, there was something about I can't wait for it. It gets there, and then you get to this game and you swear your team is not ready to play this game. And the only comfort you have is you think to yourself, that coach looks like he swears that his team isn't ready to play this game. So, Jason, I'll tell you what. There's who you think you are and who this game will reveal you are. You'd like a nice cupcake, kind of easy game, kind of get in. We're looking at these Franklin Pierce kids and we're going, yeah, it's going to be pretty physical. And, you know, so Coach Turper's got, you know, a good challenge for his kids, but he's got a great group of seniors coming back, so he's got to be feeling good about the challenge.
13: No doubt about it. Cupcakes was not on what was Coach Turper's mind when he was putting this schedule together, because, man, it is heavy hitter after heavy hitter. It all starts tonight. Not a better way to kick off the football season. We got a couple of teams in front of us that made some solid runs at the state tournament last year. Linden Christian advancing to the 1A state semifinals. Franklin Pierce over in Class 2A making the quarters. And, man, it's just a great matchup here. Like you said, these Franklin Pierce boys are big. But you can tell there's something going on with LC, and this new-look team is going to be really exciting to watch. We're going to take a timeout when we come back. We'll give you an inside look at both the Lynx and the Cardinals, what to expect here tonight. Nice mid-60s, sunny, just a couple of clouds in the sky. Perfect way to kick off the high school football season. We'll take a timeout, come right back on the pregame show here on KGMI, streaming live on MyBellinghamNow.com.
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13: Back here at Linden Christian, Jason Upton, the alongside Dan Kamick, just about 10 minutes away from kickoff between the Linden Christian Lynx and the Franklin Pierce Cardinals. Let's take a look at both these teams we're going to see here tonight to open up the 2026 football season. First, the Lynx, coached by Greg Terpstra, entering its fifth season here with LC, finished 10-2 last year, state semifinals run. Dan, they lost a couple of good ones in Eli Mayberry, Boyce Robertson, a couple of all-state selections, but don't feel too bad for the Lynx, because they got a couple All-Staters coming back themselves.
14: No, I mean, you know, Eli had a phenomenal year. I mentioned to him last year, I'm kind of a student of the LC program, and I got a chance to talk to him individually and say, son, I don't know how you felt about it, but that's as good a quarterback year as you're going to have. But Boyce Robertson had a lot to do. There's something nice about throwing someone a five-yard hitch, and they turn into 85. He houses it for 85. But you're right, Caden Veldman, Chris Koyman. Unfortunately, Kyler Sturck not available tonight. You know, one of the things, Jason, that you have to do is you have to get a certain number of practices in And that was always a concern for us. And so if you don't get enough of them in, you can't play. And Kyler had a very important thing he had to do, and it was the worthwhile thing. His brother, who played for me, got, having the marriage and all that stuff. So he can't play in this game. So as I mentioned to you, big ball boy on the sidelines for Lynx tonight. So if there's a bench clearing, which, of course, we don't encourage, 66 for the Lynx is over there, and he looks like he could handle things. But, Coach Terpstra wants to challenge his team. This is going to challenge him. It's a unique team, a different type offense. We're going to do our best to be able to take it to you. But a lot of misdirection, a lot of trickery up their sleeve for Franklin Pierce.
13: Well, and the big question with LC here, you mentioned Eli Mayberry, graduating quarterback, the new QB1. There's a bit of a competition. Terpstra confirmed just about a week ago. A familiar name to us, Dawson Hines, the senior, is going to be slotting at QB1, a guy that we know the leading scorer on the Lynx 1A state title team earlier this year. What are you looking for in Dawson's Hines' debut here at varsity?
14: Well, again, what I did at LC was coach the defense, and with Eli Mayberry, as good as he was last year, to a certain extent, you knew where he would be in the pocket. He was good at moving around and creating some time, but Dawson's the type of kid that if that first read is not there, he could take off, and he could score from anywhere on the field. I mean, we've seen him in basketball, and any kid that's, that height and that can throw down that easy is a freak athlete. So I'm not so sure about the throwing yet. He didn't get a chance to throw a lot of passes last year, but he is a phenomenal athlete. They've got two other quarterbacks that they like also. I think they got good depth in that position, so it'll be exciting to see Dawson, to see what he can do. But boy, what an athlete he is.
13: No doubt about it. On the other side, this Franklin Pierce team, hailing from Tacoma, the 2A South Puget Sound District, finished 9-3 last year, went all the way to the 2A state quarters where they fell to Tumwater. A lot of returners for this team. They are missing a notable name, Bryson Allen, who rushed for 2,000 yards last year as a two-time league MVP. But, Dan, as you were saying, a lot of big boys on this Franklin Pierce team.
14: Well, and a different offense completely. I watched LC practice yesterday, and they were practicing against our offense. And, well, I guess the combo I would give you two is my wife every once in a while makes me watch HGTV. You don't know anything about that because you don't have to watch that stuff. But everybody, it's all about houses, and everybody wants an open concept. An open concept in football is spread offenses, and everybody runs that. Well, it'd be like watching HGTV, and the person comes in and said, I want to put more walls up. And that's, in essence, what you have with Franklin Pierce. They will tighten up the gaps. There will be at least 11 guys all within about 30 feet of each other, and they will run it right at you, and they will not punt very often. I know that sounds crazy, but the idea is we are not going to get negative plays. We are going to get 3 yards a carry, and if we get fourth and one, even if we're in our own end, we're going to go for it because we think we can get it. So it's a ball control game. It's a really tough thing when you're playing against them. It's the same coach that I coached against on Alaska, and it was a head-scratcher, no doubt about it. So the Lynx will have to acclimate. Fortunately, their linebacker group is as good as any team, 3A, 2A, 1A. I mean, they got four studs at linebacker, and those kids are going to have to make plays tonight.
13: Yeah, Cade Velbin, one of those linebackers coming back as the reigning Northwest Conference Defensive Player of the Year. So a lot to love on that end as the captains meet in the middle of the field on both teams. Chris Coyman, Kyler Sturck, Wyatt Camphouse, and Caden Feldman meeting in the middle here. We're going to take a timeout minutes away from kickoff here between the Linden Crystal Lynx, Franklin Pierce Cardinals to kick off this 2026 high school football season. When we come back, we'll hear from the coach, Greg Terpstra, previewing tonight's game here on KGMI.
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18: It's like Christmas every year, right? These kids surprise you in some of the best ways possible, and a lot of times in the off season, what they do with their bodies and how how hard they work. They come back, you know, sophomores become juniors, juniors become seniors. And next thing I know, I'm staring at a bunch of men who used to be boys, and they're playing like it too. So that's really exciting.
13: You've made a call on QB1. Tell us what went into the decision to pick Dawson Hinds. What was it that separated him from the pack?
18: Well, like I said to all of them, your ability to be dangerous in any way, whether it's running or throwing or decision-making, carrying out fakes, things like that, doing little things. You know, we could have, you know, Dawson's a great athlete. You could have someone who's just really dissects things pre-snap. And then, you know, you never know how the dangerous factor is going to win out. But we're going to go with Dawson. We think he gives us the best chance to be the most dangerous this week. You know, every position is always a competition each week, and but we chose him this week. Kellen Blankers looked really good for us at the Jamboree, and Grant Adams got in too, and he did a great job. So we feel really comfortable with those three. Our freshman's looking pretty good too. So there's one per grade, and I feel great about all of them.
13: You know, something that's going to help that transition for Dawson at quarterback is all the guys you were able to return from last year along the offensive line. How valuable is it for you as a coach to have that continuity in the trenches?
18: I don't know. I've never had it. it's going to be great. You know, there's still a learning curve every week because each new opponent presents its own their own new challenges and twists and turns to how they line up defensively and things that they like to do in their personnel. So the continuity is fantastic. It doesn't mean that they're over there eating potato chips during offensive line time because there's still, a real variety of offense or defenses that we're facing this year and defenses that we'll face in our own league. We got really good coaches that we go up against, and they make life miserable on that offensive line, and our goal is to make it less miserable.
13: All right, that was Greg Terpstra, head coach of the Linning Christian Lynx, who are getting ready to kick off here as we get the football season underway here. Linning Christian in dark blue, light blue trim going from left to right on your radio. Franklin Pierce in white jerseys with red trim and black pants. Here is Jackson, you and the senior, getting ready to kick things off for the Lynx. Mid-60s and sunny here to start off the football season. Here's the kick. Yoon delivers it all the way to the end zone, and here we go. Pierce taking it out. Taken down there at about the 10. Flag on the play. That was Kellen Blankers with the tackle. We'll have to wait to see what the stripes say about it.
19: Nothing better than starting your season on the first play with a flag. More often than not, Jason, that's an offensive penalty. Already fairly deep in their own territory. It looks like we got a Linden Christian penalty, so it's going to come towards the Lynx.
13: And to get familiar with this Franklin Pierce offense, Dan, I mean, they're known to run the power T formation. What do we have to know about the power T going into this
19: one? Pitcher, a quarterback behind the center, first of all. Pitcher, seven linemen, your two tight ends on both ends. And then three backs in the backfield, one right behind the quarterback and offset to either side. You have them all in a line. And the idea is there's a lot of crossing and movement. Usually in this kind of situation, you say the running backs are liars and the linemen tell the truth. So more often than not, your linemen will lead you to it. But it is a mass of humanity, I'll tell you, looking at it from here.
13: Here we go. Franklin Pierce is going to start off

0: On the 24-yard line, it's going to be a handoff. Taken up the gut a couple of yards. Tackle on the play there as Eli Stamps taking him down.
1: You know, and again, Jason, it's going to be just how quickly can you acclimate. The sophomores from Lennon Christian were giving their varsity the best look they possibly could yesterday. This just in, probably not the look you're going to get from Franklin Pierce tonight. So, good start for the Lynx.
0: We'll call that a gain of 4. Second and 6 coming up here. Jeremiah Orcutt, the fourth-year starting quarterback here for Franklin Pierce under center, is going to hand this one off again. Straight up the middle. He's going to get a big gain on that one. First down and then a little bit. Dawson Hines comes in on the tackle. That was Carter Gregory, the senior for the Cardinals, moving the chains. And the first down of the season belongs to the Cardinals.
1: Yeah, initial stop. But then a massive humanity, and can I find the guy with the ball carrier behind all those large linemen? We're talking large linemen. And so initially it looked like the Lynx were going to stop him for a one-yard gain, but the spin and the move and the eventual first down for Franklin Pierce.
0: Just over a minute into this one, Franklin Pierce on their own 39, first and 10. Orcutt under center, hands this one off. Straight up the middle, looks like that was Matthew Bem. We'll say Carter Gregory took that. Not much of a gain on that. Sets up second and 10.
1: I mean, the idea here, and we mentioned in the pregame, is what Franklin Pierce wants is they just want three-yard gains. If you look up at the, look up at this, it's second and 8 here. So a little bit of a win for the Lynx, but it's a four-down offense, Jason. The punter is the most bored person in the whole program for Franklin Pierce because they do not want to call on their punter.
0: Brings up second and 8 on the 42-yard line, 10 minutes.
1: Going to get a clock here. They got to snap it.
0: 2 on the play clock. Are they going to get that one off in time? Penalty flag flies.
1: And that's huge in this kind of offense. Really big.
0: That's going to take them back. Looks to be 5 yards.
1: Timeout, Franklin Pierce.
0: Oh, they got it off just in time. Trevor Hansen's going to get that one off. We'll take a timeout just under 2 minutes into this one. Still no score. Franklin Pierce driving on their own 37. We'll come right back here on KGMI.
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0: Teams making their way back out onto the field. 10:03 to go here in the first quarter. Franklin Pierce gets a timeout right before a delay of game call. Second and 7 here on their own 42. Jeremiah Orcutt, the four-year starting quarterback here for the Cardinals. It's unlike he had a bit of a hernia injury over the offseason, but he's recovered well enough to play here week 1. Dual threat quarterback. His coach says he could play running back, but he's fit pretty well into a couple of skate quarterfinals appearances here over the past 2 seasons. Orcutt under center. He's going to hand this one off. Bottled.
1: He's got the ball.
0: Oh, and he takes that. The deception on full display here at the Cardinals.
5: Quarterback, by number 5, Jeremiah Orcutt.
0: Quarterback keeper doesn't go for too long. Looks like a gain of about.
5: We're
0: going to call that no gain, bringing up 3rd and 7.
1: Really good discipline right there. Wyatt Camphouse on that left side, starting corner from last year. No reason for him to kind of get into the middle there looking for that fullback, and so played his keys just perfectly. Still a decent move by the quarterback, but 3rd and 7 here is where the Lynx want to be. See if they can get a stop and force a punt.
0: Orcutt under center, hands it off. Taken up the middle. Good gain here for the Cardinals. Just short of the first down, though. It's going to bring up 4th and short.
1: Well, here's where you test the theory of whether they will punt or not.
5: Play by Lennon Christian, number 22, Trey Moreland.

0: brings up a
1: Trey Morlag on the tackle there. Junior defensive back here for the Lynx. It's going to set up 4th and 2 on the 47. Cardinals still in their own territory, and as Dan said, they're going to keep the offense here on the field for this one. Orcutt under center, three backs behind him, and they may have just drawn the Lynx off sides there. Penalty

0: when I was in college, is you get in the run game as a defensive back, and the next thing you know, somebody gets behind you. So it doesn't happen very often, as there's another run right up the middle, and we got a scrum.
1: Big pile's going to push that forward a couple of yards. Carter Gregory gets the carry. That's going to set up a third and short here. Eli Stamps with his second tackle of the game there. And they'll say that's third and five now. 8 minutes to go here in the first quarter action. Still no score. Cardinals driving. They're now on the Lynx 43-yard line. Big, big Franklin Pierce O-line, bringing back four or five starters from last season. Got some 300-pounders there in the trenches. Orcutt, handoff.
2: Handoff to Franklin Pierce, number 22, Adam Cook.
1: That's not going to be enough for a first, though. Lynx are able to bottle that one up. That's going to set up a fourth and short, second one of the game here for the Cardinals.
0: As everybody from the Lyndon Christian side says, don't jump. So you would be surprised if the Lynx get fooled by that again. Fourth and three, that's a good chunk. So the Lynx have a real opportunity here to make a stop and get their offense on the field. Already 5 minutes nearly off in this first quarter. Totally Franklin Pierce's plan. See what the Lynx can do here on fourth and three.
1: Cardinals, ball on the Lynx 41-yard line. Orcutt fakes a handoff, sends us downfield, off the hands, bounces off the hands there of Caleb Swaney, the tight end, and the Lynx get a huge stop there on fourth down.
0: Got lucky. Ball was there, a little bit thrown behind, but again, it's hard to play defensive back against a team that runs so often. You really have to be, like, tuned in to what you should be watching.
1: That's something we saw last year when Franklin Pierce took on Lyndon. They only passed the ball about eight times in that game. There's one, and like you said, the Lynx getting a bit lucky there on that fourth down stop. They take over on their own 41-yard line. 7:06 to go here in the first. Heinz in the shotgun. Chris Coyman to his right. Three receivers to his left, one spread out to his right. Heinz directing traffic. We're going to get a flag here.
2: Timeout on the field.
1: And it's going to be a timeout. Lynx got that off, Dan. What do you think was going on there?
0: Well, I don't know. I mean, what Coach Terpstra tries to do is he's basically sizing up where he thinks his advantage is. So you'll watch Heinz. He'll get up there. They try to get up there as soon as they can to give themselves as much time as they can. And then what Coach Terpstra does is he kind of looks, and then all the receivers are looking at him and the quarterback, and then he gets the call to Heinz, and Heinz goes to who they think they should get. I can tell you just pre-snap right there, had they snapped the ball, I would have bet on Veldman here on the bottom. That is a tough cover for a corner. Look for Veldman to have a big game if they continue to give this look, because he has a huge size advantage down here, single receiver to the right.
1: Heinz and the shotgun. He's going to hand this off to Coyman. Coyman takes it straight up the middle, gets a big gain on this one. Still fighting. Coyman nearly gets a first down. It looks like he's just short right now. We'll see where the official marks him, but a huge first carry of the season for Chris Coyman.
0: Yeah, the biggest difference for Coach Terpstra the last 2 years has been Chris Coyman in that offensive line. The first 3 years after he took over from me, he just did not have those kids consistently up front. And now he's returning a number of starters up front. And then you got Coyman in the back. It just makes their offense so dynamic that the fact they can do both run and pass.
1: Second down and one on the 50-yard line. Heinz in the shotgun. Veldman spread out to his right. Here's a snap. Has trouble with the snap. Heinz picks it up, though, and he's going to take this and run with it. Heinz with the first down and more, finally taken down at the 35-yard line. Bit of a miscue there on the snap, Dan, but Heinz takes it and run.
0: It's what we said pregame, right? I mean, the most dangerous thing that can happen is a broken play when you have an athlete like Dawson Heinz. That looked like it had no chances. Two Franklin Pierce players came at him. He sidestepped both of them, turned a three-yard loss into a first down for the Lynx.
1: Midway through the first quarter here, first and 10 for the Lynx on the Pierce 36-yard line. A couple of big runs here from Dawson Heinz and Chris Coyman getting them set up. Here's Heinz in the shotgun. Coyman behind him, Veldman to his right. He's going to hand this off to Coyman again. Coyman straight up the middle for another big gain there for the senior. Looks to be about five or six.
0: Yeah, this is good for the Lynx. I mean, again, no Kyler Sturk out there, so you've got two returning linemen, and Stamps and Hymnus in there.

0: Kuick is now from a lineman last year to playing tight end. So they got three guys that are new this year, but they are gouging some huge holes in that Franklin Pierce defense.
1: Second and six, they'll call it on the Pierce 32. Two receivers to either side here for Hines in the shotgun. Chris Coyman right behind him. Here's a snap, handoff to Coyman. Coyman taking it left. Dodges a couple of tackles there, and Chris Coyman, enough for the first down there. He's looking good early on.
0: Yeah, I mean, this is not like watching Franklin Pierce, right? This is like they're getting him in chunks, where Franklin Pierce was very, very small gains. The Lynx looking really good, mostly running the ball. Ball has not been in the air yet. Makes the passing game that much better later.
1: Three big carries for Coyman, one for Hines, has the Lynx set up first and 10 on the Franklin Pierce 25-yard line. And that looks to be an offsides there. It looks like Franklin Pierce might have jumped a bit early.
2: Offsides call on Franklin Pierce.
1: That's going to move the Lynx up even more now. 4:45 to go in this first quarter. Lynx offense looking like it hasn't skipped a beat from last season. Here's Hines looking to Terpstra on the sideline for the call. He's set up in the shotgun. Two receivers to his right, Veldman and Camphouse spread out far. Two more is to his left. Here's a snap. Fakes a handoff to Coyman. Hines will take it himself up the right side. Breaks one tackle, but four Franklin Pierce Cardinals go up to take him down, but not before a solid gain there. Hines' second carry of the game.
0: Yeah, now that's a difference, right? Eli Mayberry, really good athlete, could have done that, but Hines a little more explosive. Didn't get much out of that, but I tell you, Jason, it's one more defensive thing as a defensive coordinator you got to kind of account for. I mean, you have two running backs in the backfield, even though you just have Coyman at running back. Dawson Hines, haven't seen him throw the ball yet. Don't be surprised if we don't get something coming up here. Right now, the Lynx just doing what they want on the ground.
1: Just under 4 minutes to go here in the first quarter. They'll call that again a six for Hines, setting up second and four from the Franklin Pierce 19. They're going to call this. Looks like a timeout on the field. Lynx will take it. Terpstra wants to take some time to talk about it as they hit the red zone. So will we. 3:46 to go. Still no score here in Linden Christian. We'll be right back on KGMI.
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1: Back here at Linden Christian, Jason Upton alongside Dan Kamick. Lynx driving a second and four on the Franklin Pierce 19, and this Lynx running game has looked as advertised here in the first quarter.
0: Yeah, no throws yet. Easy money running the ball, handed to Chris Coyman, and occasionally Dawson Hines with a run.
1: Here's Hines set up in the shotgun. Veldman split out to his left side. Gets Camphouse in motion. Camphouse takes a handoff. He's going far around, east to west. Makes a man miss, though. Gets up to the first down marker, and it looks like Wyatt Camphouse might be moving the chains. Maybe tackled just short of the first down there, but Camphouse, he is going to move the chains on that. Looked like he had a loss there for a sec, but some real athleticism there from the senior.
0: Yeah, he had nowhere to go, but it was just him and one other defensive player. The rest of the convoy had not showed up yet. Something that Coach Terpstra's hoping to add to his offense this year, more of that wide run game with that jet sweep.
1: It's going to set up first and 10 here from the 14-yard line. Lynx moving the ball down the field. There's Hines in the shotgun. Three receivers to his right. He's going to hand this off to Coyman. Coyman takes it up the left side, breaks a couple tackles. Coyman still going. And that's going to be a touchdown. Linden Christian first to get on the board here in 2026, courtesy of Chris Coyman.
0: Yeah, not a throw, right? Didn't think you would see that in a Coach Terpstra offense, but he ran the ball just right down at him. And again, that's impressive, Jason, without Kyler Sturk in there, able to do that. And it's not like it was a couple here, a couple there. These were chunk plays for the Lynx. So that's a good sign offensively for them that they can score fairly easily. If their defense can hold up, they'll be fine tonight.
1: Jackson Yoon lining up for the extra point here. Here's the snap. Yoon through the uprights, and that's going to be 7 early points here for the Lynx. 2:42 to go here in the first quarter. Lynx lead Franklin Pierce 7-0. We'll be right back here on KGMI.
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1: Back here at Linden Christian, 2:40 to go, 2:40 to go in the first quarter. Chris Koyman, 10-yard touchdown, gets the Lynx on the board 7-0, and that ground game looked lethal. Not a single pass on that opening drive. And hey, Dad, Dawson Hines didn't look half bad there at quarterback.
0: He looked really good. Took a couple plays. It didn't look like they had any chance at all. Turned them into positive plays. But, you know, who would have thought we'd be this far into the game and we say Franklin Pierce has thrown more times than the Linden Christian Lynx. Don't think we would have predicted that coming into it. One pass for Franklin Pierce, incomplete in a fourth down play, gave the ball to Lynx, and the Lynx took it down the field and made it look easy.
1: Here's Jackson Ewan set to kick this one off. It's going to be a squib hitting the ground. That's going to roll out of bounds at about the Franklin Pierce 30. Flag on the play, and they'll move that one up a little bit.
2: At the Franklin Pierce 35-yard, 25-yard line.
1: Here for Franklin Pierce, Dan. I mean, you'd think as a run-heavy team, you don't want to get down earlier in this game, and this drive has a lot of importance.
0: Well, yeah, and I mean, it's crazy to say with 2:42 in the first, but right, the way the Lynx went down the field, I mean, you don't have a lot of confidence right now defensively, and so you're thinking to yourself, you know, it doesn't really change their mentality that much, hence because they will go for it on fourth down anyway. But yeah, you're right. That's a big play for the Lynx to get ahead of a team like this. If you get that second stop, Jason, you really feel like you have the advantage because it's just a shorter game. I mean, with all the running, clock continues to run. You feel pretty good about that.
1: Orcutt hands this one off. Not much of a game there. Lynx are able to bottle that up. Adam Cook on the carry, the senior for the Cardinals. Not much of a game there. Lynx all over it.
0: Yeah, it's only been up the middle, and there's always been initial contact early. The big plays, if you want to call them that, were plays where the Franklin Pierce runner was able to get off of a tackle and kind of extend it. But the two wide runs we've seen, both the quarterback keep and now that run right there, nothing wide against the Lynx defense tells me their corners and outside linebackers are doing a good job of reading their keys.
1: Camphouse on the tackle. It's a gain of 1. 2 minutes to go here in the first quarter. 2nd and 9 up for the Franklin Pierce. Orcutt hands it off straight up the middle. That's a big gain. Adam Cook. And it's going to be nearly a fumble.
0: They're going to call him down.
1: Cook got the first down and then some. Lynx were reacting on their sideline like they might have gotten something, but as of now, it's going to stand Franklin Pierce ball and a big first down.
0: Boy, I tell you what, it wasn't much. If you were like any place where you had replay, you'd want to take a peek because it looked like that ball came out possibly before he hit the ground. But pretty adamant was the side judge over there saying he was down. Better look than we had for sure.
1: Brings up 1st and 10 now here. Franklin Pierce on their own 47, 90 seconds to go here. Handoff up the middle. Nice chunk gain there for Carter Greger. That's going to be gain of at least 5 there.
0: Yeah, if you're the offensive coordinator for Franklin Pierce right now, you are keeping it between the tackles. Nothing good has happened when you've went outside. So continue to hammer inside with that big offensive line. And it is a big group of Franklin Pierce offensive linemen. Probably the strength of their team, I would think.
1: When assistant coach was telling me before the game, an average of 280 pounds on that O-line for Franklin Pierce. 4 returning on the starting line. They're going to call that a gain of 5. Here's the handoff. It's Gregory taking it forward near the first down marker, rather. That's Forrest Dolan with a carry. And that's going to move the chains here. Another first down here for Franklin Pierce. Offense is marching here near the end of the first quarter.
0: Yeah, it certainly looks a lot better than it did that first drive. That first drive was a series of 2s and 3s and 4s. This has been 6s and 7s and 8s. So I don't know if they've discovered anything other than what we've alluded to already. It seems like the place to run is between the tackles. And that's what they've committed to here, other than that first, that one wide run where they only gained a yard.
1: 25-second mark here at the first quarter. Another handoff here. This time it's going to go to Alessio. Carries that. Not much of a gain there. Bottled up by the Lynx once again. They'll call that a gain of maybe two or three. Camphouse on the tackle once again.
2: Ball will be spotted at the Lynx Christian 39-yard line.
1: They'll call that a gain of three, bringing it up to the 39-yard line here as the clock is going to run out of the first quarter. After one here at Lyndon Christian, Lynx lead the Franklin Pierce Cardinals 7-0, but Franklin Pierce driving now. We'll see if they can even things up on the other side of this. We'll take a timeout, come right back. It's high school football on KGMI.
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1: Back here at Lyndon Christian, Jason Upton with you alongside the coach Dan Kamick for the start of the second quarter here. Lynx opening up the 2026 high school football season against Franklin Pierce. They lead the Cardinals 7-0. Cardinals in the midst of a pretty impressive drive. It's 2nd and 7 on the Lynx 39-yard line.
0: Yeah, it seems like they've discovered something, Jason. Kind of figured out what's going to work the best against this Lynx defense. It'll be kind of come down to different adjustments for both teams.
1: Here's Orcutt. Hand off straight up the middle there. That's Gregory. Gregory gets a nice gain. That looks to be right around the first down marker. And it looks like the chains are going to be moving. Veldman on the tackle. But Gregory picks up another first down. Third of the drive here for Franklin Pierce.
0: Well, the problem for an inside backer here is they double team the lineman in front of them. And if they can drive them back into your feet, makes it very hard to play out the inside linebacker. Veldman with the play there, but 6 yards down the field because the Franklin Pierce offensive line drove the line.
1: 1st and 10 from the 32. Another handoff right up the middle. Big pile moving pretty far there. Carter Gregory got a little flop from one of the links there on the sideline. Looks like Wyatt Camphouse drew some contract. Gets a bit of a chuckle out of the crowd.
0: I think Wyatt's been watching a little bit of college and pros right there. That was quite a reaction to that hit that did not seem quite as vicious as his body was propelled through the air. Referee just walked up to him and pat him on the butt and say, "Oh, well done, son."
1: Fair to say Wyatt Camphouse has a bit more muscle on him. Greg Turf's just saying no one works harder than Wyatt Camphouse, and he worked pretty hard on that dive to the ground. Here's Pierce. Another one. He's thrown to the ground there. Cade Veldman picks up the runner and tosses him right down. Decent gain there still for the Cardinals. That's going to set up 3rd and short.
0: Yeah, but your corner and Wyatt Camphouse, who we've been talking about, he comes up and makes sure that the runner goes inside, not out, and that just funnels him back to Veldman, and both Camphouse and Veldman with the tackle. But really nice positioning by Camphouse there, kind of knocking him back to his middle linebacker.
1: Just under 2 minutes into the second quarter, Lynx lead at 7-0. Franklin Pierce on the Lynx 29 looking to even this up. 3rd and 7. He's going to fake the handoff. Orcutt going around the left side, trying to beat out some Lynx. He's able to. Gets near the first down marker before he's taken down, and that's going to move the chains for the Cardinals once again.
0: You see that, you know, triple threat kind of multi-dimensional quarterback look right there. You mentioned that he could be a running back, and he looked like a running back right there as he had a blocker out there, got the block, and then it came down to, if I go through the defender, I'm going to get the first down. Put a shoulder down and got it on a tough situation. 3rd and 7 for the Cardinals, able to convert there.
1: Consistent gains on a lot of these runs for Franklin Pierce. That's going to set him up with a 1st and 10 on the Lynx 29-yard line.

0: Orcutt under center, three backs behind him as every play here. Orcutt, handoff, bottled right up there by the Lynx. No gain on the play.
1: Yeah, I mean, knocked backwards. You haven't seen that very much. You know, what I will say, if I'm Kent Bauman, the defensive coordinator for the Lynx, what I like seeing is there's no real huge chunk plays. Yes, there's been some sixes and some sevens, but there's nobody getting into the secondary, making someone miss, and turning it into a touchdown. So the Lynx are doing good defensively. And, Jason, the theory is always make them run as many plays as possible, because eventually a high school offense will make a mistake.
0: Moses Hemnes there on the tackle for a loss of two. Pierce going right back to the ground game. They'll take that at least for a gain this time. Aloisio on the carry there. That's going to set up a third and manageable at least. 8:45 to go here in the second quarter.
1: But again, third and long. I mean, if you're the Lynx, you don't want them to be third and two, third and three. Third and seven was the situation the last time. The quarterback with the fake and the keep was able to pick it up. I'd like to think the Lynx are kind of looking for that here. Also, the play-action pass, Jason, got to be aware of that. Safeties and this kind of defense, playing defense against this team, very important. Morleg and Heinz have to really be aware of potential pass situation.
0: Only seen one pass so far this game. It was an incompletion by Franklin Pierce on a fourth down in the first quarter. Flag here on the play. Going to be a delay a game against the Cardinals, and that's going to almost certainly set up a bigger one there as they're going to get marched back for a third and 12 there, back to the 23-yard line.
2: That puts the ball to Lennon Christian, 23-yard line.
1: Yeah, and as you mentioned before, it's not exactly the type of offense that looks at third and 12 and says, yeah, that's our wheelhouse. Third and two, yes, third and 12, and an offense that loves to run the ball. Don't really see that very often. So, again, Heinz, Morleg, Adams, Camphouse, the secondary for the Lynx. Read your key. Make sure you're late to that run. Guarantee there's no pass.
0: Orcutt under center. Takes a handoff. Back to pass. Clean pocket here. He's going to send this one down the left sideline. Intercepted. Intercepted by Link. He's taken up the sideline, and he's
1: Grant
0: taken
1: Adams
0: out. Right at about the 30-yard line there.
2: Jeremiah Orcutt's pass. Intercepted by Lenny Christian, number four, Grant Adams.
0: It was Grant Adams on that. Adams in the running for the quarterback room. Didn't quite get there, but the sophomore still a lot of time ahead of him on a huge play here to get the Lynx the ball back.
1: Well, advantage Lynx, if you're really thinking situation there, third and 12, you're not buying any of that play action stuff. And so it's a great situation for a secondary player. And if you're in decent shape, it's not the type of offense where your quarterback is going to be so accurate he's going to put it exactly where it had to be. Looks like the Lynx got a penalty on the run back, but more importantly, the interception by Adams.
0: Huge one there for the sophomores. The Lynx get the ball back. They lead 7-0, 8 minutes to go here in the second quarter. Heinz in the shotgun on their own 10. Still not a pass here today from Lennon Christian. Heinz takes a snap. Looks like the first one here. He gives it to Koyman in the backfield. Pass to Koyman. Koyman, full head of steam in front of him on the left side. He's going to keep going. First down and then some. Another big play for Chris Koyman.
1: Yeah. Lynx got away with one right there. Left tackle had a handful of jersey and didn't get called. And if Koyman gets in the open field, if he's got blockers, great. But if he doesn't, he's one of those BYOB guys. He kind of brings his own blocker, that being himself. So, you know, a tough assignment for a defensive back with Chris Koyman coming at you.
0: It's going to bring it down to the 29-yard line. Chris Koyman having himself a day already. 10-yard touchdown run in the first quarter gave the Lynx the only score of the game so far. They're looking to add on. Heinz in the shotgun. Sends Koyman. Fakes to him. Thins was one deep to Veldman. Veldman goes up to get it and comes down with it at the 40. Lynx into Franklin Pierce territory. He just tosses that one up, and Cade Veldman comes down with it.
1: Yeah. Give a little action. Veldman's usually the single receiver away from the trips. Motion Koyman toward him to put that outside backer in a tough situation. Lynx are in hurry-up mode here.
0: First and 10 from the 38 here. Lynx in Franklin Pierce territory. Heinz Handoff, Koyman. Koyman up the middle, gets another solid gain there. Going to set up a second and short here off another nice run from Chris Koyman.
1: I mean, the outside linebackers from Franklin Pierce both come unblocked, but the blocking for the Lynx is driving the interior three back, and those outside linebackers don't even have a chance to get to Koyman.
0: Second and three from the 31. Heinz in the shotgun looking to pass. He's going to take it on his feet instead. Wrapped up, though. That looks like it's going to be just enough for a first down. We'll see if they move the chains or a third and short. We'll see where they mark it. Looks like it is going to be a third and short here.
1: You can go hard count here if you want to try to get an offsides call, or it's pretty safe to hand it to number six.
0: Heinz in the shotgun. Fakes a handoff and settled to deliver this one to Camphouse. Camphouse, the first down and then some. Flag on the play. But as it stands, Camphouse is going to bring this one inside the 20-yard line.
1: Yeah, you love it when you're out, when your receivers block for the guy catching the ball, but you don't want to hold out there. And I'll be honest with you, the easiest call for a referee to make is a hold on a receiver out there all by himself. He's the only one. And when that guy pulls away from you, you got to release your hands and let him go. I got a hunch we got a hold on the Lynx here on that perimeter pass.
0: And it sure looks like it. Lynx walking this one back. What was going to be a first down on a third down conversion.
1: Mm-hmm.
0: It's now going to set up a third and a bit longer. Looks to be a third and six.
1: Always got Koyman. You always got Veldman as the single receiver on the top side. He's short side of the field. Again, Coach Terpstra just surveying what he likes the best.
0: Here's Heinz in the shotgun. Three receivers to his left, one on the short side to his right. Koyman in the backfield. Heinz takes a handoff, rolling left. Dawson Heinz delivers this one to a wide open Jackson Yoon. Yoon is going to take this one into the end zone. Touchdown Lynx. Dawson Heinz finds Jackson Yoon for their second score of the game, and they've got a 13-0 lead, 5:27 to go.
1: It's just a zone killer, Jason. You get that rollout action, and you have to be in that zone for too long. Soft spot in the zone. Two receivers go deep. Yoon hooks up at about 12, catches it. Then the ball takes him right where he's got to be. Good throw by Heinz. Anytime you're a right-hand quarterback, you're rolling to your left. You got to square your shoulders. He did it, and then Yoon did the rest. Again, LC offense looking really good here. First game of the year.
0: Yoon will try to add on to his touchdown here. Here's a snap, extra point, up, and good. Jackson Yoon will do it himself. 7 points there. Lynx lead Franklin Pierce 14-0, 5:30 to go here in the second quarter. We'll take a timeout. Come right back. 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
0: Back here at Linden Christian, 5:27 to go here in the second quarter. Dawson Heights finds Jackson Yoon for the second touchdown of the game, and just like that, Lynx have a 14-0 lead.
1: But again, it's like Heinz's athleticism, right? He stretches out the play by rolling. He's on the right hash. They fake it to Koyman up the middle, and then he comes rolling to his left side here. And that just makes that zone just has to hang in there as long as possible. Huge gap for Yoon, but then it's one thing to have the gap. It's also to kind of put the jets on and go score. So good play both ends. The Lynx offense looking really good here.
0: Here's Yoon. He's been getting a lot of action lately. He's set to kick it off. delivers this one to the back left of the end zone and out of bounds.

0: That thing took a hop straight left. It should have went right into the end zone. They're going to get him for kicking it out of bounds. That's a shame because that thing was heading the right direction.
1: Ball goes out of bounds.
0: That's another weapon that a lot of people don't think about. If you have a kicker who can kick it in the end zone or toward it, I mean, most, the average starting spot for a high school team is usually 35-yard line or so. If you can pin him down and kick it in there, it's on the 20. That's like a first down. You know, and that's well, that much less your defense has got to do. And as I mentioned, Coach Bauma's defense right now, they're making him earn it. And the idea is always, I'm going to make you earn it. Sooner or later, you're going to screw up. And interception the last series. I mean, so Lennon Christian defensively doing enough things.
2: Real impressive start here to the season for the Lynx. 14-0 lead over a team that made the 2A state quarterfinals last season. Let's see how Franklin Pierce responds. Orcutt. He's going to hand this one up, right up the gut.
1: And up to number three, Carter.
2: Nothing
1: Gregory.
2: Doing there for Carter Gregory. Maybe a gain of one, but Lynx are all over it.
1: 21, Mason Berenson.
2: Looks like Mason Berenson, the sophomore on the tackle there.
0: Yeah, sophomore class is kind of the next group that they're touting at LC as being a group that could really do something. We've already seen Adams on the interception, Mason Berenson, Josh Senti here playing defense down here on the bottom, number 17 at corner.
2: Orcutt's going to keep this one, and he keeps going up the right sideline. Finally taken down there by Eli Stamps, but he crosses a 50 up into Lynx territory to the 45. Big run there for the senior quarterback.
0: Yeah, you got two things there. You know, again, you're getting people in. You're giving Camphouse a break. You got younger kids in there, and he didn't, you know, you're not reading your key and staying outside. You know, if you just read your key and trust your teammates to do what they need to do, it's when your kids start doing other people's jobs, then you end up having a problem. Stay where you're supposed to and let your teammates handle it. Biggest play we've seen so far from the Cardinals.
2: First and 10 from the 46 there. And Lynx are going to push this one right back. They tried to hand that off to Forrest Dolan, but Lynx pushed him back behind the line of scrimmage. No gain on that one. Eli Stamps will credit with the tackle there. 4:22 to go here in the second quarter. Lynx lead 14-0. Back to set up, and this is an interesting part of the game, Dan. I mean, this drive means a lot. It's still early in the game, but for a run-heavy team that just does not pass the ball a whole lot, you don't want to go down more than two scores.
0: Well, and you receive the kickoff, right? That makes it tough, too, because the Lynx are going to get the kickoff first. You know, you don't like to say it's a must situation, but it's kind of a must situation. They have to score here if you're the Cardinals. You certainly don't want to give it back to the Lynx. And the problem is you really haven't shown that you can slow down the Lynx offense. So when you're playing an offense like this, if they can't defend you and you're two touchdowns up, Coach Terpstra, regardless of the situation, is going to go in at halftime feeling pretty good. Obviously, he'd like it to be 21-0 instead of 14-7. Free 5 yards there for the Cardinals as the Lynx jumped off sides.
2: That's going to set up a second four here from the Lynx 40-yard line for Franklin Pierce. Just under 4 minutes left in the half. Orcutt hands it off. And that's going to go for no gain. Nearly at a...
0: It was exciting there for a while because a back got through the line and he looked like he was going.
2: For a second you thought, but...
0: Yeah, no, it was the first guy. Lynx had it figured out.
1: Line scrimmage by number 51, Peter Infield.
2: Come back into the game, Wyatt Camphouse taking the place of Josh Senti. Third and four here from the 40-yard line.
0: No question, it's two down territory. It would be for most teams in high school, but certainly Franklin Pierce is a running team and two touchdowns down.
2: Orcutt hands this one off, but again, the Lynx are all over it. I tried to get that to Fabricio, but... Lynx bottled it up, no gain on the play. That's going to set up a fourth and four here from the 40.
0: Well, and Koyman, Veldman, Kuick, and Stamps, you have four linebackers in that 3-4 defense that are as good as any group that LC has had. And I can speak from experience having coached here for so many years. That's a big group of linebackers right there. And right now just could not block Chris Koyman on the perimeter. Coach Terpstra, you want to get a stop here and get the ball back, hopefully with a little more than 2 minutes left.
2: Big one here for the Cardinals. 2:30 to go here in the half. Looks like they'll take a timeout to think things over before they go at it. We'll take a timeout. 2:30 to go here in the first half. Lynx lead the Cardinals 14-0. It's high school football on.

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0: Back here, Lyndon Chris and Franklin Pierce lining up for a big 4th and 4. Dan, what do you think's going on in the huddles during that timeout?
3: Well, you got to ask yourself what has been successful for Franklin Pierce. If I'm running the quarterback bootleg, in other words, the quarterback fake up the middle and the keep, I wouldn't run it to the right. Wyatt Camphouse has been very solid against that as a wide at the corner. So it could be bootleg to the left. The downside of that, Jason, is obviously it's the short side of the field. So up the middle has been the best play for them. Can they convert on a 4th and 4? Lynx have seen about everything you can see.
0: Here's Orcutt. Hands it off.
3: Boy, that's
0: right
3: close.
0: Right near the first down marker. That's going to take
3: he got it. Didn't
0: a close
3: get it.
0: Look. Yeah, officials are signaling he did not get it. And if that stands, absolutely massive stop here for Lyndon Christian.
3: Yeah, I mean, it was literally in doubt there for a while. The running back struggling to get that extra yard, and you see so often that he's able to do it, but the Link defender didn't see who it was, didn't allow him to get away, and now the Links, I believe with one timeout at least, I think they called two on that first drive, with 2:21 left, plenty of time the way the Links offense has been going here.
0: Links have scored a touchdown in each of the first two quarters. First it was Chris Coyman from 10 yards out, then it was Dawson Hines, Jackson Yoon for the second score. We'll see if they can add on here. Hines in the shotgun, 1st and 10 from their own 37. And it looks like Greg Terps is going to want to call another timeout. That looks to be his last there.
3: Yeah, I didn't want to use it there, right? I mean, but, you know, incompletion, stop the clock, get out of bounds, stop the clock. 2:21 is a lot of time, so probably okay. It's not, you know, if it were underneath 2.5 minutes, I'd be a little more concerned. But, you know, this is first game, you know, of the season. Dawson Hines, for as good as he's looked, this is his first start as a Lyndon Christian quarterback. So you got to kind of anticipate that there's going to be a few problems going at it.
0: Lynx working out the kinks, still looking real good as they lead 14-0. Here's Hines in the shotgun. Takes a snap, looking back to pass. Sends this one down the right sideline. Caught. That looks like Cade Veldman on the deep reception. He's going to bring that near the Franklin Pierce 20. What a pass by Dawson Hines. And Veldman coming down with the second big catch of the game.
3: Yeah, just advantage Veldman, right? 6'4" against 5'9". But the pass was perfect, right? He didn't have to do a whole lot of moving for it. Dawson right on the money with the throw.
0: Ball on the Franklin Pierce 24-yard line. 2:04 to go here in the first half. Hines, shotgun. He's going to take this off on his right side. Makes a man miss, and he's still going. Dawson Hines inside the 10. Looks like he's going to settle right around the 5, but man, Dan, that athleticism on full display.
3: Well, usually if you get a kid to stop, it takes him a while to start. Not Dawson. He's very explosive, hence the reason he can throw it down on the basketball floor. And right there, that was complete stop and nearly full speed in about a second.
0: We've seen a couple of those not perfect snaps that Dawson will just take and run with them. That's going to bring the ball to the 8-yard line, 1st and goal. Handoff.
3: Touchdown.
0: Coyman takes it right in. He's from 8. Chris Coyman gets his second touchdown of the game. The Lynx now with a 3-score lead near the end of the first half. Man, they look good.
3: Yeah, right now it's just easy offensively. Defensively, making them earn it. Franklin Pierce Cardinals have not been able to. So now you go into halftime, minute 33. You assume Franklin Pierce will not score. And then, oh, by the way, Lyndon Christian gets the kickoff. They receive in the second half. So all things looking good for the Lynx against a good football team. I mean, Lynx looking really good against this team.
0: Jackson Yunon for the extra point, up and in, and that's going to do it. 21-0 is the lead for the Lynx. 90 seconds to go in the first half. We'll see if Franklin Pierce can do anything in that time. We'll take a timeout. Come right back. It's high school football on KGMI.
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0: Back here at Linden Christian, 1:33 to go in the first half. Lynx up 21-0 off a Chris Coyman 8-yard run. But, Dan, it was a long pass to Cade Veldman to set that one up.
3: Yeah, perfect throw, too, but you got single coverage, and that's going to be a problem for every defensive coordinator that plays against the Lynx. How are you going to cover Veldman? Because you have to have a corner that's got some decent size, and more often than not, you don't see those 6'1", 6'2 corners. But Veldman with a huge advantage. So he'll be single away from the three. And so you've almost got to roll some coverage over to the single. But when you do that, you got Yoon, you got Camphouse, you got a whole host of problems on the other end. So a lot of toys to play with if you're Coach Terpstra.
0: Jackson on the kickoff. It looks like it's going to be Henley that's going to return this one for Frank Pierce. Bottled right up. That's inside the 15-yard line. Links all over that. Flag on the play.
5: Back on the play, number 22, Trey Morlag.
0: They're going to get Trey Morlag there on a penalty. It looked like Gavin Van Loo was the one to haul Franklin Pierce down. And these Cardinals are going to need every little bit of it. Dan, when your team that's so run heavy like this, not much time on the clock, you're pretty desperate to get points on the board.
3: Yeah, I mean, you know, the situation for almost every team this first week is, well, you want to come out with the win. Other than the Squalicum Seahome game, nothing is real fatal from the standpoint. I mean, even that's not. It's the first game of the year. But you got time to kind of iron out the kinks. More often than not, what I've seen with the teams that I coached over the years is the biggest improvement is from week one to week two. Now, that being said, what more could the Lynx improve on, right? They looked that good. I had heard they had looked really good in the Jamboree against Linden, Ferndale, Mount Baker. And so this is perfect for the Lynx right here, because Franklin Pierce, if you're Franklin Pierce, you're working on your run game because you're in a league and you want to do well in the league. So you keep working on what you're working on. If you can get the win at the end of the day, you can. But for right now, the Lynx are just really – I'm impressed with how well they're playing defensively from the standpoint of it's hard to duplicate it in practice. And they've done a really nice job of making Franklin Pierce earn it. And it's just been no problem offensively for the Lynx.
0: Gain of two there for Franklin Pierce. They're going to run this one again with Orcutt. He gets some space on the left sideline. Brings this up near the first down marker. He'll get it. Flag on the play, though, but Orcutt's bringing a long pile over down to the 35-yard line. 33 seconds to go here in the first.
3: Might be a face mask. There was a Franklin Pierce blocker in there, so you could get a penalty on a hold.
0: Looks like Sam Senti, the junior, on the tackle there. Still figuring out the penalty, though. Orcutt had brought it up to the 35-yard line.
3: And a walk him back. Yeah, more than likely a face mask.
5: On the field, personal foul, face mask on Linden Christian.
0: Yep.
3: Yeah, 33 seconds left, though. Not a lot of plays in that bag of tricks for Franklin Pierce, other than probably the three plays total they have that are pass plays. If you're a safety, you can't imagine that you would get beat in this situation knowing that it's going to be really hard for them to run the ball in. Both Morlag and Heinz have to be really smart on the back as safeties.
0: Here it is from the 48-yard line. Franklin Pierce on the first down trying to run that. Not much there for Lalo Jenkins on Franklin Pierce. Coyman on the tackle. Clock winding down with 18 seconds and running here. Lynx trying to hold on to this three-possession lead, and as you noted, they do receive the open the second half. So a lot going right here for the hometown squad. And it looks like Franklin Pierce is just going to let this one run out.
5: And that will do it for the first half.
0: That's going to do it for the first half here at Linden Christian. Lynx lead Franklin Pierce 21-0 in a very successful first half to their opening game of the season. We'll take a timeout when we come back. We'll get you filled out on everything you need to know that happened in that first half. 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
0: Back here at Linden Christian, Jason Upton with you alongside Dan Kamick. At the half, Linden Christian leads Franklin Pierce 21-0 in an impressive opening showing here for the season for the Lynx. First off in the first quarter is a Chris Coyman 10-yard rush for with about 2 minutes left in the quarter to open up the scoring. Then in the second quarter, the sophomore Grant Adams gets a big pick. And after that, the Lynx take it from there. Heinz delivers a 30-ish yard pass to Jackson Yoon for the second score. A little bit after that, long pass to Cade Feldman and a quick run by Hyatt set up an 8-yard run by Chris Coyman for the third score of the game. And boy, Dan, do these Lynx look dangerous.
3: Yeah, I mean, the thing about it is you know, you look at all factions of what you're trying to do, right? Defensively, are we doing what we need to do? Well, yeah, I mean, it's a hard offense to defend, and there really isn't anything big happening for Franklin Pierce. And if nothing big is happening sooner or later, as we alluded to, an offense in high school, especially the first week, is going to make a mistake. Now, having said that, now let's go to the Linden Christian offense. I can't think of a mistake. They've looked as good as you can possibly look. Again, the value of having a running game that's getting 6-7 just opens up so many things. And Chris Coyman has been that kid the last 2 years. Eli Mayberry last year, he benefited from it. And now Dawson Heights has been benefiting from it. So there's no predictable situations for Franklin Pierce. And so for Coach Terpstra, I can go either way. There's nothing on that play sheet that doesn't look like it'll work. So a lot of talent. It is not surprising. We've seen Heights and Feldman on the basketball floor. We know what Chris Coyman can do. But up front, they're winning the battle, both sides. Because Franklin Pierce is just not getting much offensively. And defensively, we're not talking threes and fours for Coyman. We're talking eights and nines. And then once he gets in the secondary, I mean, be honest with me. Do you want a chunk of that action? You do not want to. Having played defensive back in college, those were not the guys you wanted to see, right? And so he gets into the secondary, and he's a handful. So it all kind of stems from the run game. It's something that Coach Terpstra really didn't have those first, I would say the first year he did when he had Eldridge, but then a couple years where didn't really have that back or the line to maybe take the pressure off the pass game. But now, last year with Mayberry and this year with Heinz, both years with Coyman, they're just really hard to defend. And you've spread me every direction possible. And so, yeah, they look great tonight. I mean, what I'm impressed with is not a lot of penalties, right? There has been the one thing I would say that Coach Sherpster will say afterwards is I don't want to use those timeouts on offense because they've been having trouble getting the plays in. But it hadn't hurt them. 21-0, you receive the ball against a run-heavy team. You can't ask for much more than that.
0: No doubt about it. Chris Coyman picking up exactly where he left off last year. You know, we were talking to the pregame show, like, what is Dawson Hines going to look back? I think he's thrown four passes at the Lynx before the season, his first varsity start at quarterback. We mentioned the ground game's been there. A lot of returning offensive linemen, the holes have been there. Coyman's been great. Dawson Hines has had a couple of great runs, but the passing has been really impressive, too. A couple of deep ones to Feldman. He found Jackson Yoon for that second touchdown. What are you seeing out of him in the air and how he's looking in the past game?
3: Well, I mean, the beauty of the first game is, if I'm Franklin Pierce, I got tape from last year, but are they going to be the same team? Well, the concepts are the same, but individual players kind of bring out a part of your offense that maybe you didn't display as much the year before. So you got the toy that is Dawson Heise to play with in the backfield. If you're dialing stuff up, if you're Coach Terpstra, there's some heavy run game in there, right? And then you saw the pass to Yoon. Well, what happened on that? Well, that was Heinz on the perimeter, able to get out, square his shoulders, and make the pass. So he's so dynamic. You and I were talking a little. I had a quarterback a number of years ago. It was actually our state championship team. His name was Greg Dykstra. I'm sure you've heard the name Dykstra before. And really, a part of me when we called the play was going, I hope everybody's covered. As crazy as that sounds, because then Greg would tuck it and go. I think Dawson will be... Eli Mayberry was more of a first read, second read, even third read guy as a high school quarterback, which you never see. I think Doss is going to be a first one and run early in the year. And as he progresses as a quarterback, he's going to maybe go to that second look. But he's dangerous back there. And as a defensive coordinator, I can tell you, those guys scare the heck out of you because you can do everything right and you are wrong. That is just the way it is. Surprised by the athleticism. The one thing that you would say is, if I get him in the run game, I'm risking injury there, right? And so I would be really surprised if we didn't see Adams or Blankers in the second half here. But I would also be surprised if he doesn't, like, pull back, Coach Terps to pull back a little bit on the run plays with Heinz.
0: Well, and on the other side of the ball here, we got to give props to this defense, because this is a Franklin Pierce team that was putting up 48 points per game last season. They return 8 of their 11 starters on offense. They have a 4-year starting quarterback, and they have yet to score in this game.
3: Yeah, a few glimmers, but really very disciplined job by Coach Bauma and his kids. I mean, the plays that tell you a lot are the fakes with the pass, and the Lynx have been in good shape, Adams with the pick, but then also the fake by the quarterback and then the run outside. And especially to the side that Wyatt Camphouse has been on, he's done a really good job of saying, this is my job. I'm going to make sure anything that comes my way, I turn back in. And then we saw what Veldman did to that one kid who turned back in. I mean, if you play discipline, I mean, it's like we're a team, but do your job. And the Lynx are doing a really fine job of that. A few mental breakdowns, but for the most part, I'm going to say it again because it's so true in high school football. Can the offense put together 12 to 13 to 14 plays? 16, 17, 18-year-olds, not very often. And so Coach Bauma's got to be thrilled with it. Now, granted, I'll tell you right now, you go in there and you point everything out that we did wrong. You make stuff up if you have to, because you got a long way to go from this, but this is a great start for the Lynx.
0: Couldn't get off to much better of one to open up the season. At the half, Lyndon Christian leads Franklin Pierce 21-0. We'll take a timeout, send you back to the studio for an ABC News update. When we come back, second half of action here at Lyndon Christian. We'll take a timeout, be right back. It's the start of the high school football season on iBellinghamNow.com.
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11: From ABC News, I'm Dave Packer. Jury deadlock in the Lindsay Clancy trial.
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13: Nearly 36 hours into deliberations, Lindsay Clancy's defense attorney suggested a lone juror is all that stands between the Massachusetts mother who killed her 3 children and a verdict of not guilty by reason of insanity.
14: There's a person who has doubt but will not listen to the judge's instruction.
13: Defense attorney Kevin Reddington claims one juror is refusing to follow the law that says a defendant must be proved guilty beyond a reasonable doubt, leaving the jury of 9 women and 3 men deadlocked for days.
11: ABC's Aaron Katursky from the courtroom. President Trump announcing that he's appointing Adam Tell, Assistant Secretary of the Army for Civil Works,
15: to become acting Secretary of the Army, effective immediately. This comes after Dan Driscoll resigned as Army Secretary earlier this week. Now a growing number of lawmakers, Democrats and Republicans, are publicly criticizing Defense Secretary Pete Hegseth for his handling of the war in Iran and recent Pentagon leadership changes. ABC's Mary Bruce.
16: The White House standing by Hegseth and Commerce Secretary Howard Lutnick, who now says he misspoke when he falsely said there haven't been American deaths in Iran. Lutnick says he was thinking of the operation in Venezuela and acknowledges the

0: 18 U.S. service members who have died, and he is apologizing.
1: The Trump administration threatening to revoke the tax-exempt status of all private schools using race and admission scholarships or other education programs. Authorities in Minneapolis say Wednesday's mass shooting at an apartment building started out outside during an arranged custody handoff. Police say the gunman, identified as Carlton Johnson, died in a shootout with responding officers. Brian Swedberg lives in the building.
2: There was blood on the entry, on the main lobby. There was a lady laying in a puddle of blood.
1: In total, two residents were killed and five other people were hurt, including three police officers. You're listening to ABC News.
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1: An old-school app is enjoying new popularity, perhaps because of a very public stance it's taking. ABC's Jim Ryan has more.
4: At President Trump's urging, Apple has changed the name of Lake Ontario to Lake America on its mapping app. MapQuest, though, has refused, and tracking firm App Figures says MapQuest downloads have soared 6,000%.
1: Google Maps also updated the name over the weekend. Apple and Google show Lake America for U.S. users, while users outside the U.S. still see Lake Ontario. Texas Governor Greg Abbott surveyed damage today from the Ross Fire burning in Palo Pinto and Jack counties west of Dallas. The fire is still burning amid hot, dry conditions. Governor Abbott says damage assessments are still underway, but no deaths are reported. He credited early warnings, evacuation orders, and local coordination.
5: So with regard to lost homes and other structures, that's still a matter under assessment. Obviously, there are certain areas where we cannot get into and make full assessments at this time. That'll be a process that we will be undertaking rapidly as soon as we can get into all those areas.
1: Sources tell ABC News agent Christian Castro surrendered to federal authorities today to face charges. He made false statements to investigators after he shot an injured Venezuelan man in Minnesota. Authorities say he lied about the events leading up to the shooting of Julio Cesar Sosa Celis during an immigration crackdown in Minneapolis in January. Dave Packer, ABC News.
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0: well. I mean, jumping jacks. Maybe they didn't do them as in sync as you would like it. But no, in all honesty, Coach Terp's got to be really happy. You want to keep anybody from getting hurt, obviously. It's really a heck of an accomplishment given the fact that Kyler Sturk's not involved. But, again, I'm pretty surprised. You know, a team like Franklin Pierce that's as physical as they are, defensively, they have not even had a chance, not even a sniff of stopping the run game for LC. And if that happens, I mean, I think Coach Terper sent a message to his team and to the Cardinals of Franklin Pierce by just running the ball that whole first drive. We're going to come right downhill, right at you. And that sends a message to your team. That sends a message to the team you're going to play. And that dictated right from the beginning. LC gets the stop and then goes down and scores without throwing. Pretty big message sent. So now, you know, work on some things in the second half. Probably, you know, you want to score right away coming out. It's the interesting thing is Franklin Pierce going to make some adjustments, and what are they going to be? Because on one hand, we got to stop the pass because Veldman's a problem. Yunus scored. But on the other hand, we're not stopping the run. This is just in. I don't think you can play 12 guys. I don't know. I've done the research. I don't think you can. So Franklin Pierce is kind of betwixt and between, not knowing really what to do. Generally speaking, what you want to do, always in high school football, you have to stop the run, right? And then it comes down to, can you control Veldman in that running game?
1: Well, and what do you think we see from Franklin Pierce here on offense, a team that, you know, will only pass the ball 5 or 8 times to game? You're down 3 scores in the second half. What does a power team do in this situation?
0: Yeah, you can't. I mean, there's no 22-point play out there, right? So you got to go in there and you just got to do what you got to do. What the speech is in that locker room, and I've been in that one a few times too, is we want to get a stop and we want to get the ball and we want to score. Right, but, you know, as I say that, I'm hoping I'm not giving away by my face that I'm not sure we can actually do that. Because Lennon Christian has not been in a lot of situations where they had some miraculous conversion on a 3rd and long. There have not been any 3rd and longs. So it'll be interesting to see if Franklin Pierce makes some changes. Are they going to go, they're a 3-man front team right now. Are they going to go 4-man front and make it harder for the Lynx to run the ball? We'll have to see, but the good news is for the Lynx, you're receiving, and so you want to take the ball, drive down, and leave no doubt right here.
1: Looks like Wyatt Camphouse, Gavin Van Loo back to receive here for the Lynx. Lights turning on here at Lennon Christian. Getting a little darker, having that fall Friday football under the night's feel here in the season opener. Packed house here at Lennon Christian. Everyone's loving it. Lynx giving them plenty to cheer about. Here's Ryan Warren on the kickoff here for Franklin Pierce.
0: Watch for onside kick. Ball just fell off the tee. You'll notice the kicker is right next to the ball. So if you're asking me, what are you going to do? What do you think about an onside kick? Right? He's not going to get much of a run at it if you look at this. Lynx all moving up. Being aware of the fact that there could be an onside kick here.
1: And they're going to try it. Doesn't quite go the 10 yards. And that's going to roll out of bounds just before the 50. Lynx in prime field position here.
0: Yeah, that tells you how desperate they are feeling right here. And, you know, we can't stop them defensively, so maybe we can get an onside kick. But, first of all, you're giving it away by your alignment. I mean, there's no surprise there where the kicker was. So it's not like there's any sleight of hand in that regard. And then not executing it, not even kicking it 10 yards. Kind of a disappointing start for the Franklin Pierce Cardinals coming out here at half.
1: Not the start you want here is Lennon Christian. They're going to line up here on the 44-yard line of Franklin Pierce. Best positioning they've got all night. Here's Hines in the shotgun. Three receivers to his left. Got Veldman to his three receivers to his right, Veldman to his left. Handoff goes to Koyman right up the middle. Koyman, easy first down and more. No one touched him. Koyman still going. Koyman all the way. He's going to get a touchdown on the opening play of the second half. Chris Koyman from 44 yards out, his 3rd of the game.
0: Boy, I tell you what, for a kid that weighs in probably at about 225, he looked pretty spry on that one right there. A couple situations where last year he might have put his head down and just tried to run over somebody. He actually put a little move on and then tiptoeing down the sidelines with a corner right there. But again, business decision by the defensive backs for Franklin Pierce. They didn't want to

0: anything to do with that.
1: Yeah, it wasn't a classic Koyman run where he's like breaking tackles and throwing guys off his body. He went largely untouched for most of that run. Here's Jackson Yu in the extra point, up and good. The lead is now 28-0. Lynx wasting no time to pile it on here at the start of the second half.
0: Well, I guess the Franklin Pierce Cardinals did get the ball pretty early in the second half. So I guess you can, if you want to just search for a positive, albeit give up a touchdown, tried the onside, had no success, and then, as you just mentioned, you're spot on. There really wasn't very many hands that got on Chris Koyman there. But boy, he exploded in the secondary in that second. When he got through the line. But it's just been handoff, and nobody is touching Koyman within the first 5 to 10 yards. So the beauty of quarterback in the gun, Koyman behind him, is that's a full head of steam run coming downhill at you. That's tough, I'll tell you what. I mean, you know, if I'm defending the Lynx, I don't think you can let Chris Koyman beat you between the tackles. You still got a host of problems that you got to solve, but I think you have to start there and say, we got to make them run outside and we got to make Dawson Hines beat us with the pass game. That's going to be hard to do from what we've seen.
1: And here we see Kellen Blankers, a junior, getting some reps in, throwing the ball on the sideline. We might see him later tonight. If the Lynx keep this pace up, here's Ewan on the kickoff. Lands at about the 10-yard line. Taryn Henley is going to take this one off for the Cardinals. Henley up the middle. Taken right down. Five Lynx pounce on him. He's going to take that up to just about the 23-yard line.
2: Play by number 33, Gavin Van Lowe.
1: Gavin Van Lowe, first one to the tackle there. 15 seconds into the second half. Cardinals getting the ball a little bit earlier than they thought they might. Not for the right reasons. Folks say that's the ball on the 18 here. Lynx defense has shown up big, a team averaging over 40 points per game, and Franklin Pierce held them nothing so far. The sophomore Grant Adams with a big pick in the first half set up the Lynx second touchdown of the game. Here's Orcutt under center. Hands this one off, up the middle. Not much doing there. Lynx are all over it.
0: The interior three, you've got Mason Berenson, just a sophomore, Moses Hemmes, a junior, and then Peter Infield, a senior. None of them, I mean, Hemmes has got good size, but, you know, what you're looking at, each one of them about 6'1", 6'2", maybe even 6'3". But if you watch how they come off the ball, they come off nice and low and immediately stop the push of that lineman. And then you see Stamps and Veldman right behind him, and nobody's getting into their feet.
1: Another hand up right up the middle, stuffed again. Mason Berenson is going to get up in that. They'll call that gain of a couple. Sets up 3rd and 7 from their own 21-yard line just over a minute into this third quarter.
0: Yeah, a little soul searching here for the coach of Franklin Pierce. I mean, you're a team that does not want to punt the ball. You are 3rd and 7, and it looks like every trick that you've tried so far, the Lynx have seen and know what's coming. If you don't get a situation where you're 4th and 2 here, are you going to punt the ball?
1: Orcutt fakes a handoff. He'll keep it up the left side. Orcutt gets a solid gain, taken down by a couple of Lynx. Is that good enough for the first down?
0: Looks like it.
1: Looks like it is. Chains are moving. Grant Adams, a sophomore, on the tackle there. We'll say that's a gain of 8 to get the first.
0: Yeah, if you're an outside linebacker or a defensive back in that situation, I mean, you kind of have to kind of list the plays that are working for them and the ones that are not. And again, it's very much against a team like this that attacks all those different gaps with equal amount of ability. I've got to do my job. And right there, 3rd and 7, Lynx like peeking inside a little too much. Quarterback run to the left off the fake has been something that's been really good. One of the few really good plays is another plunge up the middle for the Cardinals.
1: Eli Stamps gets the tackle there. Not much of a gain, if any, on that one. It's going to be 2nd and 10. Franklin Pierce on their own 29-yard line. I'll say that was a gain of 2, rather. 9:30 to go here in the third quarter. Franklin Pierce, slowly but surely, trying to make some progress. Orcutt under center, hands off, up the middle.
2: And off the number 10.
0: They had a face mask on that one. You could see it from here. A heck of a throw by the ref, by the way. I mean, he threw that thing from his own 45. Airmailed that thing right into the middle of the pile. About 20 yards.
1: You're down 28-0. Someone's got to throw.
0: I'm not sure he's working on that in the backyard, but who knows. But that thing came tossing. You could just see it was really quick. Just kind of a glancing blow across the face mask. And there's really no five-yard variety in the high school ranks. You touch it, you're going to get 15. So certainly a break for the Cardinals just trying to get on the scoreboard here.
1: Ball all the way up to the 50-yard line here. Big break for the Cardinals. First and 10, 9 minutes in the third. Orcutt under center. Three backs behind him. He'll hand this one off. First to the ball is Eli Stamps. He's going to bring him down right at the line of scrimmage. No gain on the play. Lynx are telegraphing almost all these runs.
0: Yeah, for sure. And both inside linebackers pretty well schooled after a full year last year playing. You know, Veldman started last year on the outside, and the Lynx eventually moved him in, put Trayson Johnson at nose. And I was a little surprised by that because Veldman had been making a ton of plays at that outside linebacker, but found an outside backer and put him in the middle. And, oh, by the way, he became, I believe, the league defensive player of the year last year.
1: Second and 10 from the 50. Orcutt hands this one off. Straight up the middle. Big gain there for the Cardinals. That's going to set up a third and short.
2: Wyatt Camphouse on the tackle for the Lynx.
1: Looks like George Davis on the carry. Wyatt Camphouse got him. It's going to be a gain.
2: Third down.
1: About six. No, they'll call that five. That goes back to the 45-yard line.
0: Well, for sure, two down territory here. So you're looking at two chances to be able to get the first down for Franklin Pierce. And, you know, it's just kind of, it's a hard team to call plays for because you're never getting that real big hitter that allows you to kind of dictate it. So everything is short, not very many yards. Another two there, maybe. Not even. Half a yard.
1: Orcutt. Hand off to George Davis. Not much doing there. It's going to be a fourth and four here from the 44-yard line, rather.
0: Hard to imagine they'll go back to the well again with that quarterback boot, but that's been the thing that they've been able to get their first downs on. I would like to think the Lynx defenders on that right side are going to be aware of the fact that that's going to be coming their direction.
1: There's Orcutt.
0: Oh, unbalanced line here.
1: A couple of guys run to the left side. Orcutt's going to hand it off. Officials blow this play dead. Flag on the play. Looks like that's going against the Cardinals.
0: Yeah. Yeah. Probably when you move those two linemen, you got to get them over and get them set for a certain amount of time. Didn't look like they were. The most impressive thing in that situation right there was the Lynx adjusted to it immediately. That tells me they saw it on film, but it's the first time they've seen it in the game, and they were all over that. So, again, Coach Bauma has them schooled for what they're looking. Again, not a lot of plays on that play sheet for Franklin Pierce for fourth and nine.
1: False start brings him back to the 49-yard line. Orcutt, handoff. Had some space, but blown up. Jeremiah Orcutt thought he had some on there. Instead, it's going to be Wyatt Camphouse blowing the play dead and a huge fourth down stop. Lynx take over on their own 49.
0: Yeah, that boot has not been there on the right side. We've seen the play go both ways, and the only success that Franklin Pierce has had with that is to the left. To the right, Camphouse has showed up every time, and if he didn't make the tackle, he's turned it into his linebackers. Looks like Lynx going here with Wyatt Camphouse in the backfield. A totally different look with Camphouse as opposed to Koyman.
1: 6:30 to go here in the third quarter. Lynx lead 28-0, first and 10 from their own 49.
0: Kellen Blanker's in at quarterback.
1: Blanker's first rep. Hands off to Camphouse, blown dead. Cardinals get a big, probably a loss of three on that there. That's going to be Aaron Perez Martinez blowing the play dead.
0: A little easier if you're an inside backer, if you've got Wyatt Camphouse as quick and a scat back as he is. Him coming downhill in the middle, not quite as imposing as Chris Koyman coming up the middle. So first actual negative play that I think we've seen the Lynx have offensively.
1: midway mark of this third quarter. Second and 12, lost two on that last play. Blankers fakes a handoff, sends this one deep just past the outstretched arms of Cade Veldman down the left field sideline. Nearly, not quite enough. Brings up third and 12.
3: Yeah. Boy, that was close. Good fake, and again, one-on-one with Veldman. That is going to be a problem all year long for defense, for defensive coordinators, whoever you are, because you have to have a corner over there that can handle his size and his height. I mean, the one thing you would like to think is if they kick it out to him really quick, that you could make the tackle. He's not as elusive, but as far as straight down the field, he's a threat.
1: We've seen a couple of deep passes development here tonight. Here's a snap, third and 12. Blankers back to pass. Shovels this one down. That's going to go to Justin Kiewicz. Kiewicz, first down and more. Kiewicz still going all the way down to the 25-yard line. Justin Kiewicz called that a gain of about 30.
3: Anytime you can take your offensive tackle from last year's team and turn him into a tight end who can look that explosive, that's not a bad deal. It was interesting when I heard that they were going to move Kiewicz to the tight end spot, because I thought that was their strength coming back. I mean, they were coming back with four offensive linemen from the previous year. You know, they had Hemnes, Sterk, Kiewicz, Stamps. So moving him tells me a couple things. One, they believe in what he can do from the position, which we just saw. But also that tells me that the kid they have that's next up, they feels ready at this level to do that. From what I've heard, I believe it's Dylan Haskell. I believe he's a sophomore. So he's getting some run out there.
1: Gain of 28 on the play from Kellen Blankers to Justin Kiewicz. Sets the links up on the Franklin Pierce 25-yard line. Looks like a Cardinal down on the field right now. Franklin Pierce athletic staff trending to him as everyone down on one knee right now.
3: I mean, this is what you're trying to avoid more than anything else, is to get a kid hurt. You see Heinz is off the field for the Lynx. Koyman not on the field. And, you know, you're just thinking to yourself, we don't want to get anybody hurt. So right away, looks like they're going to run the teams off here and got to take a deeper look at this young man.
1: Yeah, and as they do that, we'll take a timeout. 5:44 to go here in the third quarter. Lyndon Christian leading Franklin Pierce 28-0. We'll be right back here on KGMI.
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1: The Franklin Pierce athletic staff,
3: the quarterback,
1: taking them off the field. Jeremiah Orcutt, the one that was down there. That's a big loss. Four-year starter for Franklin Pierce. Not sure exactly what happened to him. That was on the far sideline from us, but a couple of coaches on the Franklin Pierce staff are carrying him off the field, open for the best for the senior there.
3: Not a lot of weight on that leg, and that's the concern, right? Offensively also, I mean, there's your four-year starter. Defensively, probably a huge cog in that machine too.
1: Lynx carry on, 5:30 to go here in the third quarter. Kellen Blankers in the shotgun. Gets a man in motion, that's Kiewicz. Steadle handoff, here's Wyatt Camphouse. Camphouse nearly breaks a tackle, he does. He's going to move forward for a nice gain there before a couple of Cardinals take him down. Looks to be a gain of about six.
2: Number 15, Aaron Perez Martinez.
3: Just, you know, it's just tape for teams to have to prepare for. Now, Camphouse, you know, if we were scouting the Lynx here, we'd say, okay, here's the runs they like with number 20s in the backfield. But that made sense right there, right? A draw. Get him in open space and let him see what he can do.
1: Second and five from the Franklin Pierce 20. Lankers looking back to pass. Sends this one down the right sideline.

0: no. Nearly intercepted by the Cardinals. Flag is on the play, trying to find Tanner Blair there on the right side in the end zone.
1: You're going
0: to
1: get the penalty. That's got to be on the defense there, all that contact.
0: Looks to be pass interference. Looking for the confirmation here from the officials. Blankers got hit right after he sent that one down.
2: Holding on Franklin Pierce, the call.
0: And they're going to get Franklin Pierce on holding.
2: First down.
0: Sets up LC for a first down here. Inside the 15. We'll put that at the 10. 4:43 to go here. Linden Christian leading Franklin Pierce 28-0, looking to add on with their fifth touchdown of the game. Blankers in the shotgun. Camp House behind them. Three receivers to his left. Got Tanner Blair to his right on the short side. Blankers back to pass. That one just looks like it might have slipped out of his hand. That one went way short to the intended target.
1: Looks like he thought somebody was going to be in the position at the last second. He tried to kind of grip it. It's kind of a curveball that goes about 40 feet and bounces to the plate, kind of that kind of deal. So didn't get the follow through like you want.
0: Not quite, but you got to believe valuable reps for a junior who might.
1: Well, and he looks like he has a really good command pre-snap, right? I mean, you look at him, nothing seems to be phasing him from the standpoint of kind of how we're going to run our offense.
0: Hand off to Camp House up the right side and in. Wyatt Camp House from 10 yards out. Fifth touchdown of the Lynx. They've got it up 34-0. Big one there. We've seen a lot of Wyatt Campouts here on this drive here with Chris Coyman and Dawson Heinz standing on the sideline.
1: I mean, this is going to be message, sent by the Lynx, right? I mean, Franklin Pierce, as you mentioned, playoff team in the 2A the last 2 years, returns with eight starters, and the Linden Christian Lynx are just handling them here. You know, the beauty of a Thursday night game, you're the only game in town, so you are sending the message to everybody else. It's a good feeling for Coach Terpstra and his staff going home tonight knowing that we already got that first game out of the way.
0: Extra point up and in for Jackson Yoon. 35-0 is the lead for the Lynx. 4:34 to go in the third quarter. We'll take a timeout and come right back. It's high school football on KGMI.
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0: Back here at Linden Christian, 4:34 to go in the third quarter. Wyatt Camphouse takes a run 10 yards, put the Lynx up 35-0. Jackson Yoon with the kickoff. Popped this one up really short. That's an onside kick. Lynx nearly get on top of it. That one just over 10 yards. Looks like Franklin Pierce is going to get under it near the 50-yard line, but a little bit of a sneaky move there by the Lynx.
1: Lynx ball. Lynx ball.
0: And they did get it.
1: Yeah.
0: Officials overturned the call. That one, I wasn't expecting that one. I don't think the Cardinals were either. Yoon set that one up sky high, just over 10 yards, and now the Lynx are going to get it on the Franklin Pierce 47.

0: it's one of those plays that you're kind of like almost apologizing for because it's 35-0 with 4 minutes left. So you never know what goes on in the mind of a high school player. I was actually watching a player down here, so I'm not sure if Yoon was attacking that with that in mind, but it worked out for the Lynx.
1: Sure did, as they're going to absolutely dominate control the ball here in this third quarter. Blanker's back in the shotgun. Three receivers to his right, one to his left. He's got Camphouse in the backfield looking for the call from Terpstra. Blanker's handoff. Camphouse up the left side. Camphouse full head of steam. First down and then some all the way up to the Frank Pierce 30. Wyatt Camphouse, an absolute burst of speed.
2: That's good for a Living Christian first down.
0: Yeah, but again, the Lynx running back gets the ball, and there's nobody, right? I mean, that's the one thing I would say is, you know, this three, it's a 3-4 defense, but the Lynx are dominating up front, making some changes here, bringing in three new linemen, so this ought to be interesting. Oh, fourth, getting Veldman out. So Coach Terpstra running a few subs out there here.
1: Moses Hemnes, Eli Stamps will take a break, so will Veldman. Get some new faces there in the trenches. Here's Blankers in the shotgun. Handoff goes back to Camphouse. Stumbles for a couple of yards there, but not much. Bring up second and long here. Just under 4 minutes to go here in the third quarter.
0: Yeah, looks like they've got... I think they might have went and got Camphouse. I think Braden Arnold is in at running back now. So basically everybody's a sub here. Good to see for the Lynx. A lot of kids working hard in camp and everybody getting a chance to play here.
1: 3:30 to go here in the third quarter. We'll call it no gain on that last run. Second and 10 from the Franklin Pierce 30. Blinkers in the shotgun. Turns, fires. Nearly hauled in there by Trey Morleg, but they're going to get a flag on the play here. Looks like that's going to go against the Lynx.
0: Well, I mean... You know, I would always ask my coaches when you were making subs in this situation, can we just trickle them in? Can we not put everybody in? Because it's just like you want them to acclimate, get another guy in. But, you know, it's been pretty, you know, and I totally understand. I mean, 35-0, you're going to want to get a lot of people in there. But there's going to be mistakes in this situation. I love it because these kids are going to get a lot of run here. Probably didn't come here thinking they were going to. They didn't probably think the game would be this lopsided. 35-0 with 3:17 in the third.
2: Holding on Limited and Christian in the call on the field.
1: Sure surprised me.
2: Backs the ball up to Franklin Pierce.
1: That's going to be a loss of 10 there on the penalty. Second and 20 here. Lynx on the Cardinals 40-yard line. Blankers in the shotgun. Here's the snap. He's going to hand this one off. Braden Arnold to take it. Sent right back there by the Cardinals. Couple of defenders right up on that. Not much of a game. Third and long incoming.
0: Takes an extra dose of courage to be the second string running back behind the second string line against the first defense for the opponent, right? Because the Franklin Pierce Cardinals have been getting pushed around all day long, and now they're going, okay, you know, here we're going to be. So Arnold's got to hold on to the ball here. Third and 21. Interesting to see what we get here. Seems like a passing situation for the Lynx.
1: Blanker's in the shotgun. He's got two receivers on either side of him. Still Arnold in the backfield. Here's a snap. Blanker's back to pass. Sends this one down. Caught and hauled in. Will Malcomber with the catch on that one. That's around the 18-yard line. Huge catch there for the sophomore. And weapons just popping up out of nowhere. You said this is a strong sophomore class, Dan. We're seeing it here tonight.
0: Yeah, Will Malcomber there with the catch. You know, the ball was perfectly thrown, but there was contact immediately on the reception. Malcomber able to haul it in. Good job of securing that ball right there. Impressed with that.
1: 30-yard gain on the play. That's going to set up first and 10 from the 10-yard line. 2 minutes to go in the third quarter. Blankers in the shotgun. Looking left. Having to roll out, has a man on him, brought down. That's a sack. Frank Cruz, the senior from Franklin Pierce, all over it. And a rare loss of yardage here for the Lynx. That's going to bring up second and long.
0: Going to get a little bit sloppier here. I mean, the Lynx, their first offense, boy, where they have, but they've been sharp all night. But, you know, not as many opportunities to get reps in practice for the second unit. And so you're going to have a few mistakes here and there, and you got a sack in that situation, setting up second and 19.
1: Lynx on the Franklin Pierce 19-yard line. Blankers, three receivers to his left, one to his right. He's going to hand this one off to Arnold. Arnold takes it up the middle. Gain of a couple yards. Still sets up third and long here.
0: Two downs to get it, so good situation. Also, from the standpoint of working on things, would not be surprised if they don't convert here that you maybe give your field goal group a chance with Jackson Yoon and maybe let him roll out there and hit a field goal. I mean, you're trying to get as much look for as everything you can, and, you know, that would be good experience. See what Coach Terpstra's going to do here. Third down and 17, hoping to convert here.
1: Braden Arnold comes out of the game. Cliff Rensink, the sophomore, taking his place. Blankers takes a handoff. Rolling out. Tackled by the shoestrings there. That was Frank Cruz again. A couple of sacks for the senior on Franklin Pierce, letting some steam off. Another loss of yardage. Fourth and long here for the Lynx.
0: Going to try to kick it. So this is going to be a pretty deep kick. Ball will be spotted, I believe, on the 32. Going to be a 42-yard kick. I know he set the record last year for the longest kick in LC history, and you would think sitting next to the head coach for 30 years, or 27 of my 30, I would know what the longest kick was, but I had no idea, which tells you we didn't do this kind of thing very often. But this is a bomb at the high school level, but here's what we're talking about here. Jackson Yoon's going to get called on later in the season to hit a big field goal. This experience is going to be good for him and the entire group out there.
1: No doubt about it. We're going to get a quick timeout here on the field before that field goal. It's the end of the third quarter, just rolled high. After three, Lynx lead the Cardinals 35-0. Field goal incoming after the break. We'll be right back here on KGMI.
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1: Here at Linden Christian, and Jackson Yoon nails a 42-yard field goal right at the start of the fourth quarter. Picture perfect from the senior. Lynx lead is up to 38.
0: Could be good from more than 42. It's not like it creeped over the bar. That thing had plenty of legs. So what does that open up for you down the stretch, right? 42-yard field goal, hit it fairly easily. Could you inch him back to 45, 46? It's really hard as a high school coach to kind of hinge on something like that. But he looked very comfortable. Hit a big field goal last year against Mount Baker that was disallowed. As a sophomore, looked very confident right there. So as if Linden Christian needed any more weapons. The only thing we haven't seen is, can they punt? Because they haven't had to punt. No punts this game.
1: Haven't seen one bit of it. Franklin Pierce sure isn't used to doing that. Lynx aren't either.
0: That was always the toughest thing about playing the Royal Knights, is you would get three tapes of them, and they would never punt. And so then we got into the state championship with Royal. Oh, big surprise. Their best athlete is their punter. He tucked it and ran for the first down. And I was like, how could we have known this? So, yeah, it's interesting, but not one punt in the game.
1: No way to see that one coming. Here's Yoon. Kickoff going way back there. It's Henley to receive right at the end zone. Henley taking this on the right side. couple of links around him at the 10, but he's still going. Henley's still going. He's got some space. 20, 25, 30. Pushed out of bounds right after the 30-yard line, and Henley...

0: after a couple of broken tackles there to start off, looks like they're going to spot him just after the 30-yard line. Nice return there from the Cardinals.
1: Not your typical kicker tackle, though. Jackson Yoon with a little bit of anger and all that as he really went after the ball. Finished off the ball carrier pretty well, but you know, the other thing about a high school kicker that can kick it that deep is you'll notice all the blocks are happening and the links are getting off of them because the ball is still in the air. The flight is longer. And so you got to kind of, when you're facing a team like that, you got to tell your return team, we got to kind of have a little bit more time before we make those blocks.
0: It's going to be a handoff for the Cardinals. Solid gain there. Another Cardinal down on the field, though. Jeremiah Orcutt, if you're just tuning in, the Cardinals quarterback, helped off the field there in the third quarter, the four-year starter. He is not coming back into the game. And here we have another Cardinal down on the field.
1: Don't like the look of this either. Just kind of the way he's laying there. And, of course, we don't necessarily have the best angle from speculation standpoint, but again, Franklin Pierce, you asked, you know, what's their coach thinking coming out of half? Well, you want to get back in the game. It didn't happen. But you certainly don't want to get your quarterback hurt. And by the looks of it, possibly a lineman. I'm not sure who it is here. But you don't want to see that for the Franklin Pierce Cardinals.
0: Not a great second half for Franklin Pierce health-wise. 11:32 here in the fourth quarter. Lynx lead at 38-0. We'll take a timeout while the medical staff comes on the field. We'll be right back here on KGMI.
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0: Back here at Lyndon Christian, Franklin Pierce medical staff still tending to the injured Cardinal down on the field. Just gotten a runoff. It's 2nd and 3 for Franklin Pierce on their own 40-yard line. Trying to get back into this one with 11:32 to go in the ball game. And Dan, at this point, you're just getting some reps for your second and third stringers if you're Lyndon Christian, right?
1: Yeah, for sure. And, you know, what I liked about that is, you know, you look at Dawson Heights, and Dawson's really played well in the time he played. But I like Kellen Blanker's pre-snap. Looks like he's got a real handle on what he needs to do. So you've got an adequate backup. I've seen enough of Grant Adams before at quarterback. Lyndon Christian's going to be fine at quarterback any way you look at it. But the athleticism of Heights, the power run game of Koyman, and the downfield threat of Veldman, really, tonight when you look at it, it's... And then the whole offensive line, because as good as Koyman's run, I mean, he has not been touched in the first 5 yards.
0: Back into play. Here's Franklin Pierce on the handoff. Rocketed right back there. Dylan Haskell there on the table, on the tackle, along with Gavin Van Loo.
1: Yeah, but the problem was the ball wasn't there. It was over there.
0: And that fooled me just as much as it did the Lyndon Christian defender.
1: I was kind of waiting on you there.
0: Almost got through.
1: That'll happen. Good tackle. Guy didn't have the ball, but it was a good tackle.
0: Hey, Dylan Haskell got a shout-out for it.
1: Yeah, but that's the first time they've really got us on this. I mean, we've been able to kind of identify fairly easily. A lot of times when these kind of teams are really running at full capacity, you can't find the ball.
0: Can't let that guard down. Here's Pierce again. Another good run. That's near the first down marker.
4: Carter Gregory.
0: And looks like they might have gotten that one. Carter Gregory, the senior. That's going to looks like a 2nd and short. They're still spotting the ball here. Right at that first down marker.
1: Going to give it to
0: him.
1: They'll
0: say it is. Carter Gregory gets the run there. And just a couple of plays ago, being helped off the field, Evan Velasquez, senior tight end there for Franklin Pierce, helped off the field. Wishing the best for him. Another handoff for the Cardinals right up the middle. Not as successful.

0: Well, this time, but still, solid 6 yard gain there. Chugging along with 10 minutes to go.
1: Yeah, I mean, starting quarterback, starting tight end, you know, both getting hurt. It's not really what you want to see. You would like to think that both of them are be able to come back and play next week, but you never know.
0: It's a rough start to the season for Franklin Pierce. Their first four games of the season all on the road.
1: Yeah.
0: Take a while to get back home there. Here they are, second and five from the LC 31. Handoff. That one goes to Forrest Dolan. Dolan gets enough for the first down. Some extracurricular activity after the play. It's going to cause a flag here. Moses Hemnes there on the tackle there for Lyndon Christian.
1: Anticipating a little frustration from the Cardinal player there.
0: Sure was. Officials are going to
1: see who decides to do the walk of shame. Both teams trying to decide, is that going to be on me here? Cardinals trying to get here in the end zone. I mean, really not a lot of... There was, in the first half, I think down 7-0, they had a pass down the sidelines that Grant Adams picked off. And the Lynx went back the other way and scored immediately. And you called it. I mean, that's going to be really difficult. Yeah, that's a little extracurricular on the tackle right there. And that's a frustrating thing if you're the Franklin Pierce coach, because this is about as good a chance as we've had to put the... to put some points on the board.
0: Ball getting marched back now on the LC 39.
2: Replay first.
0: Nice gain for the Cardinals there, but it's erased. First and 10 here. And at quarterback here for Franklin Pierce, CJ Moanu getting some extra reps. Jeremiah Orcutt again, their starting QB. Helped off the field in the third quarter with an apparent leg injury. 9:30 to go. Handoff goes to Gregory. Gregory takes it up a couple of yards down the middle. Decent gain there on that one.
2: And up to number 10.
0: That looks to be Trey Morlag on the tackle there. George Davis, rather, on the carry. That's going to set up a second and short. 9 minute mark of the ball game. LC leads at 38-0, looking to start their season off on a high note. Moanu under center. Hands this one off. Davis.
2: Get off number 10, George Davis.
0: Takes that one for a first down and then some. Crowd of Lynx take him down. Franklin Pierce going to get inside the 30. Looks like they'll mark that right at the 25-yard line.
1: Yeah, Lake's second unit here against the first group for Franklin Pierce. Making it hard for them, making them earn it, but probably did not get a lot of opportunity in practice to see what this defense was like. Backup quarterback, obviously, because the starting quarterback has went out. But it's the first group for Franklin Pierce.
0: And he's going to keep it, Moanu. Takes this, breaks a couple of tackles, first down and a little more. CJ Moanu, second string quarterback for Franklin Pierce, gets a first down, and the Cardinals get inside the 15.
1: Man, that was close to being a great play for Gavin Velo, as he had his hands on the guy with the ball carrier and he just slipped through him. The difference between about 12 yards of gained field there was once the quarterback got past him, it was downhill for the next 11.
0: CJ Moananu brings this one down to the 13-yard line of the Lynx. This handoff goes to Davis. George Davis running it in and in. Franklin Pierce on the board. Better late than never. 6 points there for the senior, George Davis, or the junior, rather. And Cardinals going to come away with at least something here tonight at Lyndon Christian.
1: Yep. Some Lynx getting some good action here. Don't want to give up the score, obviously, but it's in almost entirely the backups for the Lynx. Probably a lot of kids who are going to be seeing some JV time this year. Held up really well, but again, against the starting offense, as you get that unbalanced set here, you got four linemen to the left, two linemen to the right. Lynx not making the adjustment.
0: Pierce going for two, hands it off right up the middle. They get it. Coach Terpstra, this Franklin Pierce team does not kick the ball. Always go for the two, always go on fourth down, and There we saw it. They tack another two on the board. 7:51 to go here in the ball game. Lynx lead 38-8 after the late Cardinals touchdown. We'll be right back here on KGMI.
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0: Back here at Linden Christian, a George Davis 10-yard touchdown run gets the Cardinals on the board. They get the two as well. The Lynx still lead it 38-8. Looking to add on here at the kickoff.
2: For the Lynx, number 11, Dawson Hines.
0: It'll be Dawson Hines looking to return, along with Wyatt Camphouse in the backfield.
1: Yeah, one of the situations your starters have to be aware of is a lot of special teams, you don't have a second special team group. And so they have to stay warm enough on the sidelines that they can perform in that. You don't really want to see a deep kick to Dawson. It looks like it's going to be an onside kick.
0: Ryan Warren tries to kick this one off. Nearly bobbled there by the Lynx, but able to get on top of that there. Is Cliff Rensink, the sophomore. Lynx take over at about midfield.
1: Good job by Cliff right there. Bounced off a teammate.
2: 49-yard line, first down Lynx.
1: Cliff able to haul that in.
0: So ironic, you know, Franklin Pierce has had a couple of tries at, you know, onside kicks. They haven't got him. Linden Christian looks like they might have accidentally got that onside kick earlier in the quarter.
1: Yeah, I know. Kellen Blanker is still your quarterback. Offensive line, wide receivers, all. This is the entire second group for the Lynx.
0: Rensink in the backfield. Three receivers to Blanker's right, one to his left on the short side. Here he is on their own 49. He's going to hand this one off. Rensink. Not much of a gain there. Maybe one.
1: Coach Terpstra trying to bleed a little clock here, Jason. Usually they're right on the line making decisions. They're going to huddle here. You see Blankers kind of give him that look where he puts his hands together telling him to huddle.
0: That was what stood out about the beginning of this game. They were moving fast down the field.
1: Well, I mean, the idea is, right, we got them at the disadvantage. We just hit them with a big play. A lot of times back in the day, you would just yell NASCAR, NASCAR, and you would get up there and you would go.
0: Sort of a scoreboard malfunction here. It just went dark.
1: Jason will keep track on his clock. Got your watch there, Jason?
0: Oh, I've got it all. I don't need the scoreboard.
1: No, we know. You're tall in your head.
0: I'm not looking at it after every play.
1: Doggone right.
0: Here we got Blankers in here in the shotgun. Second and 10 from the 49. No gain on that last run.
1: Somebody kicked a cord upstairs. And, you know, you really, if you're doing your job, nobody knows you're doing your job. So now we know.
0: Blankers hands this one off. Rensink takes it up the middle. And it looks like that might have been fumbled. Cardinals say they have the ball, waiting for word from the officials.
1: Wow.
0: And no, looks like the Lynx are going to be able to hold on to this one. They'll call it a gain of two, too.
1: Yeah.
0: Cliff Rensick, nice little run there. With a couple of more substitutions being made here for the Lynx. 6:30 to go here in the ball game. 38-8 lead for Linden Christian, looking to add on. Third and eight from the Franklin Pierce 49-yard line. And Blankers gets some of the jump off sides there.
1: And that would be orange. When we would say orange, we're just going to walk up there and we're just going to give it a hard count and we're going to see if we can get it. So every coach has got that in the bag. You try to, you know, that's always the scream from the sidelines on anything under 5 yards, but what they've created now is a manageable third down for the Lynx.
0: Third and three here for Linden Christian. Now on the Franklin Pierce 44, Blankers in the shotgun. Oh, and he gets his own man on that one. Going across the line there, Owen Enfield. Thought he had the inside track on that one. Instead, Lynx are marching right back to where they were.
1: Owen's feeling like the clock operator now. Everybody knows.
2: 49
1: yard line. Well, did a lot of work for nothing there. I guess we're back to square one.
0: Back to square one is third and eight from the 49. Is not a lot of people being fooled here by Kellen Blankers and some of these hard

0: counts. Possibly some valuable experience here on the third and long. Blankers shotgun. Two receivers to either side. He's going to hand this one off to Rensink. Rensink up the middle. Not much of a gain there. Maybe a yard, as that's going to set up a fourth and long. And
1: going to find out who the punter is.
0: One plus of this.
1: No, it's great to work it. It looks like Veldman is your punter. Find your biggest, strongest dude and say, can you punt?
0: Is that the strategy back in the day?
1: Well, one time we had a punting practice, and we didn't get a punter out of it, but I got a lot of laughs. I was nearly crying. It was so bad. We were kicking it into, the trail over there. I was like, wow, that's great. So
0: hopefully he didn't have to use it too much that season.
1: Nope.
0: And there's Cade Veldman.
1: Oh, he needs more room. They're going to back him up.
0: Hunting, yeah. Standing at about the Lynx own
2: delay game to call.
0: 38, but the delay game call will give him a little bit more.
1: Well, that's interesting because last year, a lot of times what you try to do is it's so great if your quarterback can be your punter. And last year, that would be Eli Mayberry. And on a fourth down and in doubt, Eli would line up like a quarterback, and at the last second, he would drop back. So I would imagine pretty good kick by Caden right there.
0: Veldman's punt lands at the 20-yard line, takes a friendly bounce near flank and Pierce territory, but stopped pretty soon after. That's going to be about the 23-yard line.
2: Spotted at the Franklin Pierce 23-yard line.
0: Yep. Going to be a punt of about 37 yards or so.
1: I would always get after my punter to be directional. I learned that from Bob Ames. Bob would never kick it to who you have back there because he's back there because he's pretty fast. And so kickoffs, he would always squib it. And so we always squibbed it. In fact, I would have my kicker kick it to me. I'd stand on the sidelines and I'd say, just kick it in front of me. Because everybody's always running their returns with the idea that the ball is going to be kicked deep. But if you kick it anywhere else, a lot of times, they're not set up for that. And we would do that as punter, too. I'd always have my kid kick it to the side one way or the other instead of just get rid of it. And then the other thing in the punt game, feel the punt. Catch the ball. Especially when you get in playoffs and you're playing on turf. You can save yourself about 15 yards on that because it hits the turf, it's going to bounce. So, valuable part of the operation. So, Coach Terpstra with a chance to run his punt team there, so that's good. So, he's been able to do that. So, you got a field goal out of the deal. You got your punt team. Been a good night for the Lynx.
0: Learning a lot about this 2026 squad. Ball moved up 15 yards now on the Franklin Pierce 38-yard line. Beautiful sunset here at Lyndon Christian.
1: Yeah, that's fantastic.
0: Nice orange there in the distance here as the Cardinals are going to hand this one off. Not much of a gain. Lynx all over it, as has been the usual here tonight with 4:44 to go in the fourth quarter. They still lead 38-8.
1: No, I don't think anybody. When you look at the schedule, you look at Franklin Pierce, you see what they did last year, you see the Lyndon game last year, which is like a one-point game for the Lions. You see how many starters come back for Franklin Pierce. You say to yourself, okay, this is going to be a good first week game. It certainly has been, but it's far more lopsided than we thought it would be.
0: Sure has been. That's going to be a handoff. Franklin Pierce has taken this one. Lalo Jenkins,
2: number 8,
0: 20-plus yards. He takes it into Lynx territory near the 40-yard line. And that's a nice little gain there for Franklin Pierce. Their offense has been marching. It's been a solid fourth quarter against some of these Lynx reserves.
1: Yeah, and you hang on whatever you can, right? Okay, guys, we looked good doing this. But deep inside, if you're the start, if you're the offensive lineman for Franklin Pierce, you know you're not doing it against that initial group. Hemness, Peter Enfield, Mason Berenson. Don't get a lot of credit when you play a team like this, but if they can stop that initial plunge and allow the Stamps and the Veldmans of the world to be able to clean it up. And then I thought Wyatt Camphouse was really good on some wide stuff tonight.
0: George Davis is going to take the handoff for about 9 yards, just short of a first down.

0: We're going to mark that at the Lynx 30-yard line here. Under 4 minutes to go. Cardinals looking to get a touchdown on their second straight drive. C.J. Moananu in the center. Hands this one off. Up the left field, left sideline. A little bit more extracurriculars after that one's going to prompt a flag. Tice Boss there on the tackle. We'll see who this flag's against.
1: My favorite part of this time of the year, being a teacher at Linden Christian, this part of the game, is some of the children who terrorized me just a couple years ago are now on the football field, so it's really good to see. That would not be the case for young Mr. Boss. It was lovely to be around, but it's just good to see these boys kind of get, and these young ones start to be part of the program.
0: Gotta imagine, as that looks like that's going to be a personal foul against Franklin Pierce. Ball's marching right back. Nice gain on the play is going to be erased.
1: Also something to work on, right? Got to keep your composure. It's hard enough to get yards anyway, but now you put yourself in a tough situation.
0: And this is something that happened last year, Dan, where, you know, Linden Christian had a gauntlet of a schedule. They went into Vancouver College and just decimated them, and that was a game that was really close before, which gave you a surprise. Similar thing happening here tonight where we were convinced this was a good matchup between a 2A team that made the quarterfinals each of the last two seasons and one of the stronger 1A programs in the state, but Linden Christian has really left no doubt on who's the better team.
1: Well, the question for me was, it wasn't a personnel issue, it's more of a style issue. How quickly are the Lynx going to be able to acclimate to the Franklin Pierce offense? I think what you mentioned earlier that's important is there was a 2,000-yard ball carrier for Franklin Pierce last year. That sounds like the type of kid who can take a 3-yard gain and turn it into a 15 to 20. And it doesn't look from a backfield standpoint, as I believe Jermaine Zurich, I think, with the tackle there. Yeah, for sure. Nice play by Jermaine right there. But they don't look to have the explosive back in the backfield. Quarterback's sleight of hand is really good. You would have to be worried going into it, although the backup here has looked like he's competent and he can do it. But that running back in the backfield is certainly not something they had. And Linden Christian, as we mentioned in the first half, Jason, they just made Franklin Pierce earn it. And if you do that at the high school level, there's a good chance that 16-year-olds are going to make a mistake, right?
0: George Davis, running back for the Cardinals, is going to pick up another first down as Franklin Pierce moves the chains again. Now onto the 24 of LC. 2-minute mark of the fourth quarter. Lynx holding on to a 30-point lead. There's Moananu under center. Hands it off. Around the corner there, it's Jesse Tran. Tran looking to get it, and a tackle right before he gets to the touchdown. Just knocked out of bounds there by the Lynx. It looks to be the 1-yard line.
1: I don't think we have a number in the program for that. It looked like number 5. The Lynx don't show a number 5. I'd have to take a double look. It's a safety in the back there, but young man made the tackle on the play. Can't be 6. I believe that's Kuick. He's not out there. No, that's Koyman. He's not out there. So we don't have that number, but a good pursuit angle play by the Lynx safety.
0: Knocks him down there at the 2-yard line. Pierce trying to punch this one in. And they do. This is their specialty. First and goal from the 2. George Davis able to get his second touchdown of the game. And that's one more for Franklin Pierce. 38-14 now, the lead for Linden Christian, 1:18 to go in the game. You can expect Cardinals to line up for another two-point conversion.
1: And probably line up for another onside kick.
0: 0-for-2 so far in that.
1: Not going very good for Bellingham, it looks like. Our good friend Jim Bring, 35-0. No shame in getting an Archbishop getting you.
0: Not one bit. Two-point conversions falling short here.
1: Lynx might have stopped him there.
0: Lynx all over that. Number 5 once again on LC.
1: We'll have to get an idea who that young man is.
0: Yeah, we will have to figure that out. Not list on the program, but a couple of nice plays. Axel Neville also getting in on that, the sophomore for LC.

0: but
1: big body. Some nice sophomore. Another one of those kids in that sophomore class with Adams and McAmer we've seen, Senti, Haskell,

0: good leaders in that group. And so, you know, those are the kids that are going to be in the weight room. Those are the kids that are going to be good teammates. I mean, the cupboard is not bare for Coach Terpstra in any way as we're lining up again for another onside kick. There's not a lot of what I would say trickery to this. We pretty much know it's coming.
1: Make sure, dude. Dawson Heights and Wyatt Camp, I was real lonely in that backfield. And like a play gets blown dead right as Cardinals try and kick this. Looks like that'll be on the Cardinals. 1:18 to go in the ball game. The Davis touchdown, failed two-point conversion has this 38-14 for the Lynx. Bringing this right back, they'll look like they're going to just redo this kickoff here. Ryan Warren, senior kicker here for the Cardinals. Trying to get this with nine Lynx lined up right in front of the ball at that 10-yard line. 10 yards away from the kick at the 50-yard line. Here's Warren, taking a bit of a longer step back this time. And Warren will kick it off, straight over to Heinz. Heinz, just going to be cautious, take a knee there.
0: Yeah, I like that. Last thing you need is Dawson Heinz coming up the field in a 38-14 game with a minute 14 left. That's well done. Don't allow him to get hurt.
1: Definitely do not want your starting quarterback to get hurt. Unfortunately, something that happened to the Cardinals earlier this game, Jeremiah Orcutt, their senior four-year starter at quarterback, was helped off the field with an apparent leg injury. We haven't seen him back since. It's been CJ Moenanu, the junior, getting the reps here for FP.
0: Who has looked pretty good. I mean, looks like he can run that offense, so you certainly don't want that four-year starter to not be healthy, but the backup has come in and done an adequate job.
1: Here's Blankers in the shotgun. Lynn and Christian on their own 16-yard line. He's going to take a knee here as they'll just look to run out the clock and get that first one in the win column of the season here at home. 1 minute mark now. Slowly ticking by, and as you said, Dan, you get a good look at some of these guys who you might need to step up at later points in the season, maybe a couple years in the future, but you know, it was just one half basically for Chris Coyman and Dawson Heinz before they got a take a rest on the sideline.
0: Well, you played under the lights. I mean, you basically have come and watched varsity games probably most of your life. And that first time that your feet hit that out there under the lights, regardless of the situation, that's a really positive experience. Lynx too explosive tonight, Jason. No answers for Franklin Pierce for the LC athletes.
1: And Blankers takes a final knee, and that's going to do it for this one as the clock runs out. Your final score here at Lyndon Christian, the Lynx 38, Franklin Pierce Cardinals 14. We'll take a timeout, come right back to recap the whole game. 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
4: Back here at Linden Christian, your final score, the Lynx stop Franklin Pierce 38-14 here in the high school football season opener. First, it was Chris Coyman taking a 10-yard run late in the first quarter to get the Lynx on the board. They led 7-0 after the first. After that, Franklin Pierce driving to try to answer, and the sophomore Grant Adams on LC picks it off. That leads to a Dawson Hines pass to Jackson Ewan, the junior. Get their second score of the game. Later in that quarter, Chris Coyman takes an 8-yard run to the house. His second of the first half, and Lynx all of a sudden have a 21-0 lead at the half. In the third, Chris Coyman goes from 44 yards out, first play of the third quarter, to complete the hat trick, his third touchdown of the game. And after that, Wyatt Camphouse takes a run from 10 yards out as the Lynx go off to a 35-0 lead after three. Jackson Yoon's 42-yard field goal makes it 38-0. George Davis and the Franklin Pierce Cardinals get a couple of late touchdown runs there in the fourth quarter to get on the board. Your final score, 38-14. Trying to get Greg Terpstra, head coach of the Lynx, up here for a post game. Right now they're taking a knee in the end zone to talk things over after, Dan, I would say, a job very well done here by the Lynx at home.
5: Well, I mean, at this point, I mean, you feel really good about it. You know, going into that first game, you just never know who you really are going to be. You have some known quantities. I mean, you got your four linebackers. You've got a backup quarterback that is a really good athlete. But what kind of quarterback is he going to be? He was put in a good situation tonight, but he handled the situation really well. His ability to escape and to avoid a broken play to make a play, but some pretty pinpoint passes. I mean, the pass down the sideline to Veldman, actually both of them on both sides, really well done. But if you've got a running game and a line like that, it's pretty fun to call plays in that situation. And so, I mean, it's a message, right? I think Coach Terpstra will probably give him, I don't know, Terp will probably give him next week off because they looked really good and, you know, just kind of go to Vancouver College without, oh, here is Greg. Okay, let me hand over that.
4: Here, we actually got a mic for him we can give him over here.
5: All right.
4: Greg Terpstra, head coach of the Linden Christian Lynx, taking a 38-14 lead and win. Congrats on the win, coach. You're on right now.
6: Hey, thanks so much. Kids played really hard. So proud of the defense. We felt pretty good about our skill guys that had returned this year and that we could move the ball. It's just, you know, could we stop that runaway train that they've got? Big bunch of dudes. Yeah, they're formidable up front.
4: So what was the plan coming into this one? This was a Franklin Pierce team that is, you know, a bit unusual in terms of, you know, football teams around the state go in terms of planning. What was the preparation that went into this one?
6: You know, it's a broken record. Run the ball, stop the run, right? Physicality early on. They weren't going to hide what they're going to do. They do what they do, and they do it pretty well. And we were just going to have to find a way to stop it. And we thought that maybe it'd be one of those kind of tie game into the half and then try to outlast them kind of thing, just blow for blow, and that we were in good enough condition to come on top, come out on top at the end. But tell you what, our kids came out fighting quick, so really proud of them.
5: Well, we were talking, Terp, who would have thought the first pass, you know, both teams have the ball their first time, and the

0: only team that threw the ball was them. They throw one pass. It's an incomplete. But I thought message sent to your players and message sent to them that we are going to run downhill at you. And as good as Koyman is, and he looked really good, I thought Dawson had some nice moments, but your offensive line handled them up front. Talk a little bit about them.
1: They really did. Coach Fakima, you know, Tolan and Carhuff, they've been doing a great job with these guys, and they have some great buy-in. You know, pad level, Coach will go crazy talking about pad level, and I think these kids really responded. They saw where it was needed, right? They were getting blown off the ball early and then just knew that they had to stick to their basics. And, you know, just, yeah, I was really impressed with those guys up front. Chris had some great runs, and his speed has gotten so much better. So we're really proud of him for that.
2: Coach, first look at Dawson Heinz as starting quarterback. Thoughts?
1: He's got a lot of tools that are a little scary. I wouldn't want to play against him. I'm going to be perfectly honest. He's got that ability to make a coach look really smart when he takes a bad play and makes it a really good one.
0: This is where the defensive coordinator interjects. He has a way to make the defensive coordinator look really dumb.
1: Yeah.
0: We talked a little bit, Greg, and you know this is the case. When you have a guy back there, never would you think this, but you don't really mind it if you go, everybody's covered, go ahead and take it. He had a couple plays there was nothing there, and he made something out of it. I also think Wyatt Camphouse defensively, I mean, you know, that's an assignment football team.
1: Yeah.
0: You know, any quarterback scramble to the left, they had some success, but quarterback scramble to the right, it looked like Wyatt really did what he needed to do in the right spot.
1: Yep.
0: And then your linebackers, boy, you got a good group there. Talk a little bit about them and your defense as a whole.
1: I think our defense in general, they like contact. Mm-hmm. That is not always the case with young men. And tell you what, these guys like hitting. They want to be hit in practice. The unheralded group here was the scout team. Mm. All week, they ran this offense of Franklin Pierce's really, really well. And they gained a lot of yards. And it kind of ticked off our defense. So they came to play today because they figured if our offense was really moving somebody else's offense on them, we might have been in for a long night, and they responded. So, yeah, the unsung hero has got to be that scout team.
2: Coach, well, you got a Friday night off tomorrow night. How are you going to spend it? We got a lot of games going on around Whatcom County.
0: It's going to be a dinner with the wife and say hello,
1: you know,
0: dear.
1: Actually, 2 a.m. tomorrow morning, I'm flying out to Virginia to watch my son-in-law play James Madison University. He plays for Liberty.
3: Caleb.
1: Going to fly cross country.
3: Yeah.
2: Wow, congrats. Well, hey, congrats on the win, Coach. Couldn't have been much of a better way to start off the season, and really fun to see you guys out there. That was a great win.
1: Hey, thanks for covering it.
2: All right. Greg Terpstra, head coach of the Linden Christian. His Lynx take a 38-14 win over Franklin Pierce in the 2026 season opener. We'll take a timeout when we come back to recap more of the game. It's high school football on KGMI.
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0: Back here at Lynn and Christian on the Walton Beverage post-game show. Your final score, Lynx 38, Franklin Pierce 14, watching a very happy coach, Greg Terpstra, walking back to his team. And Dan, I think we knew the Lynx would be really impressive this season. I think we thought a lot of them, but we also thought a lot of Franklin Pierce. And to see what they did out there, especially in the first half with all the starters playing, I couldn't be much more impressed.
1: Well, I mean, I've seen a lot of first games where it's sloppy, right? You got holds, you got offsides. You didn't really see much of that from the Lynx. And Franklin Pierce, not a whole lot either. So that's good to see. You feel good about that. You escaped, by all accounts, without getting anybody injured for the Lynx. Unfortunately for the Cardinals, did lose a couple. We'll have no idea, but hopefully next week their quarterback and their tight end can come back. You got a lot of valuable time for young kids. Good shout-out by Greg there, talking about the scout team preparing you. And a lot of times it's not just the scout team, it's the scout coach demanding that they prepare you, okay? I had the benefit of some really good scout guys that took it very seriously and demanded that that group gave us a good look. And so good shout-out there, rewarded by being able to play a bunch in the second half. So it was all in all, it's a great program game. You get a little bit longer weekend. And then, oh, by the way, you go play Vancouver College, who's also a really good program. So the schedule will test the Lynx, but it looks like a team that can meet that test and is going to take it on and do well.
0: No doubt about it. Dawson Hines impressing in his first varsity start at quarterback. He delivered a 30-yard pass to Jackson Yoon for one of the scores. A sophomore, Grant Adams, getting a pick himself, and Chris Coyman headlining the way with a hat trick, three touchdowns for the senior there. Is Lynn and Christian really impressive? And Dan, I think the scary part about this is you're getting an all-state offensive lineman up for your next game too.
1: Yeah, it didn't look like they missed Kyler a whole lot. I mean, Kyler's a type of kid who's played four-year starter, right? Last year, a little bit of injuries here and there. So you get out of the game, he doesn't get dinged up at all. Probably going to be pretty angry next week with the opportunity. I mean, watching that has got to be hard, but you just add an all-stater to the offensive line that dominated. I mean, shout out to the guys who played tonight that took his place. So, I don't know. It's week to week. The one thing about it is now people have tape on you. And so, you know, they're going to shut some things down that maybe you got in that first game. But it's all about adjustments and it's all about execution. So, if we execute better than they do to stop us. But they'll get a good test next week, but a great start for the Lynx.
0: No doubt about it. Next up for Lynn and Christian at Vancouver College next Saturday afternoon. Nice long break here for the Lynx before their next game. Meanwhile, Franklin Pierce is going to be at Peninsula next Thursday. No rest for the Cardinals as we're hoping they get a couple of those injured bodies back. Again, your final score here tonight, Lynn and Christian 38, Franklin Pierce 14. We'll take a timeout, come back to wrap it up next on KGMI.
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0: Back here at Lynn and Christian, Jason Upton alongside Dan Kamek. 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

0: 38, Franklin Pierce 14. Dan, not the only game to kick off the season here tonight. Cross Whatcom County over Civic Stadium. Bellingham's hosting the defending 2A state champions, Archbishop Murphy. Last we saw, not exactly going the Bayhawks' way.
1: Well, I mean, that's a tall order. I mean, that's another team that's going to be on the Lyndon Christian schedule. Speaking about Archbishop Murphy, last year's defending state champion, dominant performance in many of their games. Bellingham, actually, I mean, you mentioned it earlier, Bellingham actually gave them one of their better games last year, put some points up against the board. But, Archbishop Murphy, just very athletic. So Bellingham, kind of a little bit probably like Franklin Pierce. You try to get through that game, learn a few things, and you go from there. I mean, that's just what it is. It is a conference game. That's the one thing about those 2A games. Man, they start from the very beginning. I mean, we're going to do it tomorrow night. Randy and I are going to do that Squalicum Seahome game. And I think I heard you mention it, maybe someone else, but it was like, really, when it came down to it last year for Squalicum, that first game against Burlington Edison last year mattered, yeah. Right? So they get Anacortes, but they just miss out on the playoffs. And so, you know, Lynx come out here. Okay, whatever happens, we're going to be fine in the league because it's not a league game. So you like to get those in. But boy, with 2A, I think they get one non-leaguer. So right away. And it's a fun game. That's a really fun game. I'm looking forward to it. I think we're going to do Friday Night Lights from Civic tomorrow. So pretty fun. Randy and I get to call that. Two really good teams. Two teams that know each other. Two coaches who've coached together. Not a whole lot of secrets. Seahome coming off last year's win. I think it was the running back. Was it Sawyer Woods? Was that his name? Big game for him last year. It'll be interesting because there's a lot of people to replace at Seahome. And Squalicum looking to maybe run a few things a little different. Nick Lucy and that staff, really quality group. So really looking forward to tomorrow night.
0: Yeah, and one thing's for sure, it's going to be an interesting Friday at Squalicum High School where Brian Young, head coach of the Seahome Mariners, is going to be teaching class alongside Nick Lucy. So a lot of brain power in that.
1: I wondered about that. I heard you guys interview him, and I did not know that Coach Young did teach at Squally. I did know that he coached with Coach Lucy. I don't know Nick very well or Coach Young. I coached against Lucy one time. It just happened to be the year he had Dubinsky Schimblecker, or whatever, however you say that name. He was in the backfield. We did not fare well. But both coaches doing a heck of a job with their programs, and tomorrow night's a big one for both of them.
0: No doubt about it. Well, we'll wrap things up. Dan's got school tomorrow, so I'm going to send him home. Get a good night's rest.
1: Admit it.
0: Classes.
1: The kids were running up to me asking for extra homework. You saw it.
0: Can confirm is a good one here at Lyndon Christian to open up the season. Lynx fans heading home happy. Coming up on the radio tomorrow night, Crosstown Rivals Collide. Seahome taking on Squalicum. A 4-hour Friday Night Lights pregame show at Civic Stadium with Alan Fee and the crew leads up to the 7 o'clock kickoff over on KPUG. Dan and our friend Randy Farmer will be on the call for that. Tune in. Come say hi. It's going to be a blast. And by the way, one heck of a matchup. Again, here, your final score to kick off the 2026 football season. Lyndon Christian, 38. Franklin Pierce, 14. That's going to do it for us tonight. For my broadcast partner, Dan Kamick, our in-studio producer, Kathy O'Shea, this is Jason Upton saying so long from Lyndon Christian.
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0: What's on your mind? Call 844-2-McGraw and be a part of America at Night with McGraw Millhaven.
1: All right, let's go back. We got 1-844-2-McGraw, 1-844-262-4729. America at Night. We got phone calls. We got a whole bunch of text messages. Let's check in with Doug in Sheboygan, Wisconsin. Doug, what do you got for us tonight?
2: Yeah, last night you were talking about grilled cheese sandwiches. I put mine in the oven. Put a piece of tinfoil down on a cookie sheet, double cheese it. Comes up perfectly, about 5 to 10 minutes. Melts in really good. And also, still wondering about that Andre Agassi story. I'd like to hear that. He's really had an interesting life, including Barbara Streisand and Brooke Shields right there. That's very interesting.
1: All right. You want to hear the Agassi story? Carol wants to hear it. Doug wants to hear the Andre Agassi story. Let me see if I can tell this story. Okay, it's going back a number of years. Maybe, I don't know, 16, 17 years ago. No, actually, it even starts long before that. All right, here's the story. So, I've told you about my cousin, the writer, right? He's a very famous writer. His name is J.R. Moehringer. And very famous writer. But before he was a famous writer, he was just my cousin. And we would go and to the bar, and like two brothers, right? We grew up together, same household, same everything. Our mothers were sisters. We would get into arguments about sports. And, you know, one day we'd argue about the Mets. The next day we'd argue about Reggie Jackson. The next day we'd argue about whatever, right? That's what, back when you could disagree with and still like each other, right? Today you're not allowed to disagree with anybody, because if you disagree with them, you have to call them every name in the book. Anyway. So we were having a conversation, and in every time the conversation switched to tennis, the name Andre Agassi would show up. And I was a big McEnroe fan, but I didn't like Andre Agassi. I had no, oh my goodness, the image is everything. I just, for whatever reason, Andre Agassi rubbed me the wrong way. And we would get into these arguments. How can you like McEnroe and not like Agassi? And then they'll go back and forth. Okay, fine. So that's the premise. Well, fast forward to, 2005, 2006, maybe 2007. And my cousin writes the book, The Tender Bar. And it's a New York Times bestseller. And it's the story of his life, but it's our family. And it's his story, but it's our family. So lo and behold, he gets a phone call one day, and it's Andre Agassi. And Andre Agassi says to him, "Hey, this is my last go at the U.S. Open." And Jerry says, "Yeah, I know. I was watching it last night." And Andre says, I've been in between matches to sort of, you know, calm my nerves. I've been reading your book, The Tender Bar." And Jerry says, "Oh, that's fantastic."

And Andre says, I have a couple of questions I'd like to ask you. So, sure, what do you got? So they're talking about the book, and at one point, Andre Agassi asks the question, you know, well, what did you guys ever talk about me at the bar? Was, you know, you guys talked a lot of sports, you know, was my name ever mentioned in this? And my cousin says, I don't think Uncle Charlie ever mentioned you much, but my cousin McGraw, man, he hates you. He's got no use for you. So anyway, they end up becoming friends, and JR helps Andre write his book Open, the biography of Andre Agassi, which, by the way, is considered one of the best sports biographies ever written. As a matter of fact, Apple has announced that they're doing either a documentary or a docuseries on it. They just announced it, that they're now finally, after all these years, doing a documentary on Andre Agassi's life. So they become friends. They're working on this book, and lo and behold, Andre Agassi has, I don't know if he still does, but back then he had this unbelievable charity event every year in Las Vegas where he would invite all of these famous acts and famous people and comedians, and interspersed with a mini concert and a comedian and a, you know, a band. And it was just an amazing night where he would raise all this money for these local charities. And so Andre turns to my cousin and says, hey, why don't you invite your cousin McGraw out to Vegas, and, you know, we can go to this charity event. So they invite me to the charity event. I'm like, yeah, sure, I'm not doing anything. Yeah, I'll go out to Vegas for a weekend. Yeah, all right, fine. So we go out to Vegas. It's a black tie, tuxedo type of a deal. So we go, and I get all dressed up and shave and shower and put on the tux, and we go to, I think it was the MGM. And so we're there, and I meet Andre, and the man could not have been any nicer. And I meet Steffi Graf's wife, shy, but could not be any nicer. So I'm sitting there at the table, and I'm enjoying, I mean, the star-studded gala was insane. It was like Hall & Oates and Tony Bennett and Jerry Seinfeld, and it might have been the Gin Blossoms. I mean, it was just an insane, like, group of, it's like every, like the Gin Blossoms played two songs, then Tony Bennett sang three songs, and then Jerry Seinfeld got up and told 10 minutes of jokes, and then Hall & Oates went up and sang some songs, and then I might have even been Bill Cosby. I mean, it was insane. The lineup was nuts. And I'm sitting there enjoying the dinner and the drinks and my beer, my cocktail is just, you know, just slightly getting low. And Andre gets up from his table, walks over to me and says, can I get you another drink? Oh, my goodness. Thank you very much. Goes to the bar, gets me a drink, puts the drink right in front of me. 10 minutes later, 15 minutes later, my drink's a little low. He excuses himself from his table. He's at the next table. Excuses himself, comes over, picks up the drink, goes to the bar, gets another one, gives it back to me. There you go. And this happens all night long. All night long. And afterwards, there's a post party. And we're there with all of the dignitaries from the event. And Emeril Lagasse, the famous chef, is, because I might have been at his restaurant, or he was the celebrity chef, or they hired him to run the after party or whatever. And Emeril throws down, so it must have been, I don't know, 20, 25 people, maybe even more. And he throws down all this shrimp on the table. And Andre gets up and from across the room comes over and says, get this off the table right now. McGraw's allergic to shellfish. So Emeril says, oh, I didn't know. They scoop it up, and 5 minutes later, he throws down chicken something, some insane chicken dish. And I was like, this, I mean, it was embarrassing how nice Andre Agassi was to me. So we did, right, laughing, telling stories, the whole thing.

0: something. So at the end of the night, I don't know, it's maybe 2 o'clock in the evening, two o'clock in the morning, whatever it is. And the night's over with and we're saying our goodbyes. And, you know, thank you. It was nice to meet you. It was nice to meet you. And I finally get to Andre and I said, I can't even begin to thank you for what a night. A night I'll never forget. You couldn't have been any more of a gracious host. What a true gentleman. Thank you. 1,000 thank yous. What a night to remember. Thank you for just letting me be a part of it. And he puts his arm around my neck and he brings me in real close and he says, "Do you still think I'm a jerk?" However, he doesn't say jerk. He uses some other language. "Do you still think I'm a jerk?" And I said, no. I don't think you're a jerk. I think you're a very, very nice man. So never judge a book by his Canon commercial. So that's my Andre Agassi story. He is actually a very, very nice man. And a lovely, lovely relationship with his wife, Steffi Graf. They live a normal American life. He just happens to be, right, one of the greatest tennis players of all time. And Steffi Graf, one of the greatest female tennis players of all time. And the two of them live a nice, happy life. And, it was just an insight into a really, really nice man. And really very, very funny. So there's my Andre Agassi story for you. And if you get a chance, read the book. The book is fantastic. The book, Open, which now Apple's turning into a documentary or a docuseries. I don't know exactly which, but it's been announced. I don't think I'm telling any tales out of school. It is one of the best sports biographies ever written. So that's my story, and I'm sticking through it. 1-844-2-McGraw, 1-844-262-4729. Let's go to Robert in New Haven. Robert, you're on America at Night. Thanks for joining us.
1: Yes, thank you for picking up the call as always. That book must be an old book because Agassi, I believe he was going out with Brooke Shields a while back.
0: Yeah, but the book came out.
1: He was honest in the book.
0: Oh, yeah. Oh, no. Yeah, no, it was a very honest. Yeah, no, it was again, that book is considered one of the best sports biographies ever. I mean, he goes into winning the... The French Open,
1: stuff.
0: And I mean, he's one of the few at the time, the third or fourth tennis player ever to win the career Grand Slam. A couple of others have now done it since then, but at that point, he was only the third or fourth person ever to win the career Grand Slam, one of the greatest of all time.
1: The reason why I called, though, if you don't mind.
0: Yeah, go ahead.
1: The girl that supposedly killed those kids in Massachusetts, I guess she, admitted to it.
0: Right.
1: And the sad part might be that another person, took a picture of the jury. So the person who took the picture may go to jail for 20 years, but the person who killed the children may not spend a day in jail.
0: Yeah.
1: And, well, like Neil Young says, help us, help us, help us. And there's a guy named Turtle Boy in Massachusetts also. I don't know if you followed that with the Karen Reed thing. And this guy asked the person, hey, like 6 months after the death of this policeman, says, hey, what do you think about the person who was found on your front lawn? What do you think about it? He went to jail for 6 months for intimidating witnesses, but the real killer in that particular case has never spent a minute in jail.
0: Yeah, well, it's awful hard. It's awful hard to compare, one to one. But look, you cannot take pictures of a jury. And, nobody's saying what she did was right, and that's a completely apples and oranges. But to compare,
1: exactly, that's what I'm saying.
0: No, right. I mean, nobody is saying nobody is saying it's okay to kill a kid. This woman, and look, I'm not taking sides on it. I have no idea what society.
1: 20 years to take a picture.
0: Again, I'm not taking sides on this, but You can't have people going around vigilante taking pictures of jurors. You can't do it. She did it for clicks. She did it for clicks or notoriety or whatever. I don't know anything about the woman who took the pictures. Maybe she's mentally unstable. But we do know enough about Lindsay Clancy is that clearly, and I don't know what should happen to this woman. I'm not smart enough to make that decision. I don't know, but she...
1: Pharmaceutical companies are not going to be saying nothing because they're held...
0: The woman, there's a difference. The woman begged for help, couldn't get it, didn't get it. For whatever reason, nobody helped her. She ends up doing the terrible deed. She then tries to kill herself by jumping out of a window. I mean, the whole story is beyond tragic.
1: She got crippled.
0: It's a horrific story. So, Robert, thanks for the...
1: Keep up the good show, though. I appreciate it.
0: You got it. Thanks for the phone call. As for the woman who took the picture of the juror, you know, one could argue that every murder, you're mentally unstable. And I get it. I get that. It's interesting how men, generally speaking, want her in jail, and women are much more sympathetic to the cause. Look, all I know is that it happens too often, and that maybe we should try and help them before it gets to that. This happens too many times no woman kills their kid like that. It just doesn't exist. There's got to be something mentally unstable with her. But it happens too many times. Maybe we should research how to stop it before it happens, as opposed to everyone's got an opinion after it happens. How about we try and solve it before it happens? America at Night, back in a moment.
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5: All right, that's going to be about it for us tonight. It is done. Josh Gilbert's going to be filling in for me tomorrow. Going to take a couple of days. Well, I've really just Friday night off. Spend some time with the fam. Maybe do a little barbecuing. Actually, that's exactly what I'm doing. They delivered my new grill tonight, and they're hooking it up tomorrow. And I will be grilling all weekend long. I will be doing. I'll be an American in every way, shape, or form. And going to make some ribs. Got a pretty good rib recipe. Have I told you about my rib recipe? It's way better than Terry Black's rib recipe. There's a barbecue company called Blue's Hog. And the owner of Blue's Hog, I think I told this story on the air. I was emceeing a barbecue festival one night. And I had so much barbecue and so much protein that I got the meat sweats. And I had to, like, sit down because I had so much barbecue. And so I'm walking out, and the owner of Blue's Hog whispers something in my ear, like the magic formula. And he goes, you know, you're welcome. And from then on, I have used his formula for my ribs. And dare I say that they're pretty good. I also learned that fall off the bone ribs is in championship barbecue is not what you want. You don't want the meat to fall off the bone. You want the meat to come off the bone as you eat it. It's a very different way to cook. But anyway, there you go. Josh is in tomorrow night. Thanks for putting up with me. As always, we'll be back Tuesday after Labor Day. Have a safe Labor Day. I need every listener I can get. Thanks for checking in. As always, good night, everybody.

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10: From ABC News, I'm Dave Packer. The jury in the Lindsey Clancy murder trial getting ready to deliberate for a seventh day. The defense asking the judge to remove one of the jurors. The jury foreperson saying one juror won't follow the judge's instructions about reasonable doubt. ABC News legal contributor Bernarda Villalona.
11: While yes, there's an allegation that that person is not following the law, you got to remember there's 12 jurors that heard the same evidence, and they're making a different determination factor when it comes to what the facts and the evidence is and then applying it to the law. So a simple disagreement is not grounds for removal of a juror.
10: The jury must decide if the Massachusetts mother is criminally responsible for killing her three children or if she was suffering from postpartum psychosis. The U.S. and Iran trading a fresh round of airstrikes, but Vice President J.D. Vance, speaking at the White House press briefing Thursday, playing down the war.
12: I wouldn't call it a war. Right now, there is no active shooting. I recognize there have been places where this has flared up. Major combat operations, again, major combat operations lasted for about 6 weeks.
13: Pushed to say when this will end, Vance put the onus on the Iranians, saying they need to stop shooting at commercial ships in the Strait of Hormuz. But he notably didn't say what the plan is to get Iran to stop. Karen Travers, ABC News, the White House.
10: Billionaire Leon Black was a no-show before the House Oversight Committee regarding the Epstein files. Black was friends with Jeffrey Epstein, accused of bankrolling the convicted sex offender after he was sentenced to prison in 2008. Black has denied all wrongdoing and filed suit against the Oversight Committee. Committee Chair James Comer.
14: I would hold him in contempt right now. This is the first time of all the people we brought in, of all the powerful billionaires and political people we brought in for interviews and depositions, this is the first time anyone's filed suit.
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15: Man, I love this place. I've been surfing here since I was a kid. Now, seeing my grandson out on the water, it means everything to me. Watching him and taking in the blue waves, the sea breeze, the blurry horizon.
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1: Now, a growing number of lawmakers, Democrats and Republicans, are publicly criticizing Defense Secretary Pete Hegseth for his handling of the war in Iran and recent Pentagon leadership changes.
2: The White House standing by Hegseth and Commerce Secretary Howard Lutnick, who now says he misspoke when he falsely said there haven't been American deaths in Iran. Lutnick says he was thinking of the operation in Venezuela and acknowledges the 18 U.S. service members who have died, and he is apologizing.
1: ABC's Mary Bruce, a candidate running for a seat in the Missouri State House, has been charged with allegedly planting drugs in his primary opponent's car. According to court records, ABC's Chuck Sievertson has more.
3: Thomas Ross, candidate for Missouri House District 161, allegedly had his then-campaign manager plant cocaine in the car of his primary opponent, Louise Secker. Ross won the Republican primary and is currently running for state Senate. Court papers say Ross allegedly hatched the scheme in June. The former campaign manager provided the FBI with an audio recording of Ross, where they allegedly discussed the plot, with Ross quoted saying, "If you can pull it off, pull it off."
1: A Louisiana judge issued a preliminary injunction clearing the way for college teams like Louisiana State University to list former NFL players on the school's rosters. The ruling comes as the Southeastern Conference is suing Louisiana State University in federal court over LSU's push to have ex-NFL players on its football roster. I'm Dave Packer, ABC News.
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6: A bicyclist was hospitalized and a man is in custody following a crash near Custer. The Whatcom County Sheriff's Office says a car hit the cyclist around 5 this morning on Birch Bay Linden Road. Crews transported the unidentified cyclist to Peace Health St. Joseph Medical Center, and the extent of their injuries is unknown. The driver, a 56-year-old man from Blaine, was arrested on suspicion of vehicular assault and DUI. Meanwhile, the final steps of a major cleanup on the Bellingham waterfront are expected to begin later this fall. The Port of Bellingham Board of Commissioners voted unanimously Tuesday night to move forward with the port's cleanup of the former Georgia Pacific West pulp and tissue mill. Cleanup of the chlor-alkali area, which is located closer to Bellingham Bay, is expected to begin this November and last 3 to 5 years. And drivers on Meridian Street in North Bellingham should expect delays starting next week. Construction on the Tremont Lift Station project begins Wednesday, closing the outside northbound lane on Meridian Street between Van Wyck Road and Tremont Avenue from 5 a.m. to 3 p.m. Drivers should also expect delays near the Meridian Street and Tremont Avenue intersection. Your forecast for tonight, mostly clear with a low around 51. Tomorrow, mostly sunny with a high near 71. 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
7: This is Lee Habib, and this is Our American Stories, the show where America is the star and the American people, coming to you from the city where the West begins, Fort Worth, Texas. Up next, the story of a small-town Iowa kid who became, against all odds, one of the Jackie Robinsons of opera, even though he freely admits it was Leontine Price, not him, who was the first to break the color barrier in the art. But that's even more incredible, considering she told him before his first performance at the Metropolitan Opera, quote, "It will be more difficult for you as a black man than it was for me as a black woman." Let's get into the story.
8: My name is Simon Estes, and I was born in a little town in Iowa called Centerville. It was a coal mining town, and I grew up in poverty in a little house that was 27 feet by 25 feet. I said feet. Can you imagine how small that was? 27 feet by 25 feet. We had no running water, no electricity.

And at nighttime, when it got dark, it was just dark. My mother was a great mother. My father couldn't read or write. His parents were both slaves, and he was taken out of school in the third.

50 and 60 years of age with black lung because they inhaled all this black dust. My father had it so badly when he would come home, he couldn't talk. He was wheezing like someone having an asthma attack. He had to stop working because he had asthma. And as I say, we were extremely poor from a financial point of view, but we were billionaires in our faith in God and Jesus and integrity. We always prayed for every meal, whether it was breakfast, lunch, dinner. We were prayed and thanked the Lord that we had a little bit to eat. Fridays, when it came along before my father got paid, of course, sometimes we didn't have hardly anything in the house to eat. My mother would make gravy out of bacon grease, flour, and water, and sometimes maybe milk. And we very seldom had a lot of meat because we couldn't afford it. Centerville was very racist in those days. Colored people couldn't do a lot of things that the white people. We weren't allowed to sit downstairs in movie theaters with white people. Most of the restaurants, we couldn't eat in them. We couldn't swim in the swimming pool till finally they would let us swim on Saturday from 9 o'clock to 11 o'clock. And then the colored people had to get out of the pool and they put more disinfectant in the water. My mother never did learn how to swim, and she died when she was almost 95. She always regretted that she never learned to swim. I remember a kid, his name was Kenneth, and he was very light-skinned, and he got a job packing people's grocery bags, you know, and he stole a candy bar. And this is a real true story. He stole the candy bar. But they saw him, and what did they do? They didn't tell his parents. They called the police. Now, he was 16 years old. They put him in jail, and when they had a court date, obviously he was guilty, they put him in the Fort Madison prison. That is the federal prison. So he was put in at 16 years of age for having stolen a candy bar. If a white boy had done that, they probably would have told his parents, called him, hey, your son stole a candy bar. But can you imagine they put him in the federal prison until he was 21 years old? I mention that because that was one of the saddest stories that we had in Centerville. That's the way it was. But what really helped me, and I would say my sisters too, was our faith. If it had not been for the Bible, maybe I wouldn't have been as successful because perhaps I would have been bitter. Some black people, colored people, obviously were frustrated. But our parents taught my three older sisters and me never to hate white people, just to pray for them. And my mother taught my sisters and me humility. Well, when you're very, very poor, usually you're humble in life. But we all went to church. The white people went to the First Baptist and the colored people went to the Second Baptist Church. And the ministers preached for a long time. They were very emotional. Of course, the ministers, as you probably know, in those Second Baptist churches, they'd be yelling, hallelujah, thank you, Jesus, and everything. But that was very important in our development as human beings. Because when we go into churches, obviously, there was no discrimination because we were all colored people. And the church services would last a long time, but music was vitally important. There was a choir, and my mother, she played the piano in the church and directed the church choir. She had this great voice that I inherited from her. God gave it to her, and she gave it to me. Anyhow, I wanted to be a singer. When I was in junior high school, they invited me to sing over in the high school choir. In my high school class, I was the only colored person. We had 125 graduates, and that had never been done before, but I was the first soprano, so my voice was really high. And this teacher, his name was Don Gunderson, he was a high school choral director, and I asked him, I said, you think I could ever earn a living singing? He said, yes, you could. Well, I was thinking popular singers, I mean, Perry Como, Bing Crosby, Frank Sinatra, Nat King Cole, you know, when I fall in love, this type of music I sang then. That was something that I could do. I didn't think about classical music or opera. In my senior year, I went to choir rehearsal and I hardly had any voice. And the
choral director couldn't figure out what's wrong, because here I was.

0: 18 years old, still singing first soprano with the girls. So he sent me to a doctor. Dr. Brummett was his name. He put that little wooden stick and pushed my tongue down and looked in my throat. He never even saw my vocal cords, I assure you. But he said, you know, I just think your voice is changing. And he was right. My puberty came rather late. I thought, well, I'm not going to be a singer.
1: 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We'd love to hear them and put them on the air. Our audience loves them too.
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0: And we return to Our American Stories and with Simon Estes. When we last left off, Simon was telling us how he thought his singing career was over before it even began. He sang soprano well into his senior year of high school, and now his voice was changing, and he was heading off to college. It was time for a change of plans, or so he thought. Let's get back to the story. Here again is Simon.
1: I decided I wanted to be a doctor, so I went in pre-med. But then I wanted to sing in the choir, and I didn't realize that the choral director was a racist, to be quite blunt about it. He said, "Oh, no, your voice isn't good enough." And I said, "Oh, well, you're the head of the voice department. Can I take voice lessons with you?" He said, "No, you have no talent. I wouldn't waste my time with you." Being colored, he didn't think I could do Bach, Brahms, Beethoven, classical composers. He said, "However, there's a young teacher coming here this fall." Now, this was 1957. And he said, "Maybe he'll take you." He did. His name was Charles Kellis. He was a Greek man. Kyriakos was his Greek name. And he heard me singing, and he said, "You know, you have a voice to sing opera." And I said, "What is opera?" In Centerville, obviously, we didn't have an orchestra. We only had choral music. All the churches had a choir usually, and the only instrument, generally speaking, would be a piano. So I had not had exposure to classical music until Mr. Kellis played some recordings, those big 33 and a third plastic records. He played some opera singers so I could hear their voices and that style of music. And then he wanted me to hear just pure orchestral music. So he played Rimsky-Korsakov's Scheherazade as a Russian composer. And after I heard it, I said to him, "Mr. Kellis, I really like that stuff. I just call it stuff." And he said, "Well, Simone," he always called me Simone, "you had this voice." And so, I mean, really, I had never heard that kind of music. And I loved it the moment I heard it. What I've often said, it was dormant inside of me, or latent, whatever you want to word you use. And of course, it was enhanced when I went to Juilliard. He sent me to Juilliard School of Music, but I was very naive. I didn't know the really importance. It's the greatest musical conservatory or college in the entire world. Everybody wants to get into Juilliard. Right today, they only have an enrollment of about 830 students. Anyhow, the shock was probably more, I was more excited about seeing those skyscrapers than I was going to Juilliard. And I was so happy that I got a window seat so I could look out, and my neck, I don't know if I was on the right side or the left side of the plane, but it was probably stiff by the time I got to New York, because I just kept looking out at the clouds and the buildings down there and cars looking like little ants and all of that. That was really an experience. Never was on an airplane. And I remember when Mr. Kellis took me to the Metropolitan Opera House to hear an opera, Rigoletto. Rigoletto is the name of a character in this opera by Giuseppe Verdi. And I remember I couldn't believe what I heard in the Metropolitan Opera, that orchestra and all of those voices. Of course, I didn't realize that they weren't using microphones until Mr. Kellis brought it to my attention. He said, "Simone, now you notice all those people on the stage, they don't use any microphones." And I thought that was amazing. Anyhow, I was only there 2 years before I started singing professionally. There were three others. I think we were called black at that point. We've been Negro, black, African, Afro, African-American. So I don't know what I am, but I do know I'm a human being and one of God's children. And once I started to realizing what Juilliard really was, I thanked the Lord for it, because I thought, wow, this is amazing coming from Centerville, Iowa. But I had a double feeling, because I was frustrated that they wouldn't let me sing in my own country. When I first started singing opera, it was April 19th, 1965, was in Germany at the West German Opera House. Here in the United States, a black woman to sing opera, because some roles are romantic, and of course, you don't want a black man next to a white woman on the stage. It was much more difficult for a black man, and so that excluded us from certain repertoire, certain roles. So it was very difficult. I remember it was in Atlanta, Georgia, and I was singing with the Atlanta Symphony Orchestra and the Opera House. They have an opera house there in Atlanta. I won't mention the man's name, but he was the head of the opera. So I went over to see him. I said, you know, I would love very, very much to sing in your opera house. And he told me very honestly, and I respected him because he was honest about it. He said, I would love to engage you, but our donors have said, if I engage you, a black man, they would not give us money. I will tell you, it was hurting because I knew I was qualified to sing the opera in this country. Anyhow, I started my career at the Deutsche Oper, meaning German Opera House, in West Berlin. And Berlin was separated at that time. And then in 1966, the State Department asked me to go to Russia and sing in the Tchaikovsky competition. And they told me that I'd have to sing some songs in Russian. I said, well, I don't know any Russian, of course. Because I didn't know any Russian, they said, we will send you money to study Russian in Germany, and they never did send it. And so something told me I had all the other repertoire, Italian, German, French, all those languages I was singing in, and English, of course, I had that. But something told me to go anyhow. And when I flew there, I think God arranged all this time. This is where my faith comes in the Bible and all that. A Russian actress who was doing a movie in East Berlin, and she spoke German, of course, and I spoke German, and she asked me why was I going to Russia, to Moscow, and I told her to the Tchaikovsky competition. She was really wow at the Tchaikovsky competition, but Tchaikovsky was one of the greatest Russian composers. And so I asked her to teach me a famous song that was famous in Russia phonetically. And so for 3 hours between East Berlin and Moscow, this lady taught me a song called Ni Slova O Drug Moi, which means not a word, oh my friend. And I believe that God arranged that. I believe that Charles Kellis was sent to the University of Iowa, this teacher who discovered me. And I believe he put that lady next to me. And what I realized then, God had given me a talent for languages. And when I got to Moscow, my accompanist, her name was Irina Zori. Now that was 1966. She said, Russian not bad, but we will make better. And so she helped me. And in fact, I got a review from the Pravda newspaper said Simon Estes had the best Russian of anybody in the competition who was not a Russian. And then to skip ahead, I won the bronze medal and President Johnson invited me to come to the White House and invited my mother. My mother had never been on an airplane either.
0: And you've been listening to Simon Estes tell one heck of a story. My goodness, he holds a firm belief that God put certain people in his life at certain times and places and in a sequence. And my goodness, that Greek teacher of his who told him he had a voice for opera. And Simon's reply, what is opera? And he said, I had never heard that music, but I loved it. He didn't know Juilliard either. And the next thing you know, he was there or its importance. And of course, anyone who knows music knows what Juilliard is and the role it's played in unearthing some of the great musical talent of the last century. And then came the discrimination. As Leontine Price had predicted, it would be harder for a man to break in than a woman. And that experience in Atlanta, absolutely heartbreaking. He knew he had the talent, so did the head of the opera there, but he gave him the bad news. The white donors wouldn't allow it. They'd back out. And off to Germany he went, then to Russia. And when we come back, more of this remarkable story of triumph over tragedy here on Our American Stories.
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12: ABC News, I'm Dave Packard. The Lindsey Clancy jury still deadlocked and set to resume deliberations after a dramatic day in court. The impasse is being blamed on a single holdout accused of refusing to follow the judge's instructions as they try to determine whether Clancy's criminally responsible for killing her children. The judge rejecting an attempt to remove that juror. U.S. casualties mounting in the war with Iran since late February. 18 American troops have been killed, nearly 800 wounded. And there were two intense rounds of attacks this week alone. But Vice President J.D. Vance says it's not a war.
13: I wouldn't call it a war. Right now, there is no active shooting. I recognize there have been places where this has flared up. Major combat operations, again, major combat operations lasted for about 6 weeks.
12: A 70-year-old woman is reportedly in critical condition after police near Daytona Beach say she entered their station and opened fire. She was wounded after leaving the building. This is ABC News.
0: We return to Our American Stories and the final portion of our story with Simon Estes, one of the greatest opera singers of our generation. When we last left off, Simon, facing discrimination in the United States, left for Europe to pursue his professional career and would get his major break in Moscow, of all places, at a competition no less, after having learned Russian on the ride over. Let's return to the story. Here again is Simon Estes.

0: Years I couldn't sing recitals even in the southeastern part of the United States, but finally they let me sing down there. And I remember in one city, my accompanist and I, we got out of the plane, we went into the city, to the hotel, and there was a patrolman. He followed us from the airport to the hotel, checked in the hotel, went down to eat before I sang, you know. That patrolman was still there, and my pianist was a white man. I remember the patrolman walked over and said, "I want you boys." They put him in the boy category then. "I'm following you." I was staying in a hotel in the South. A woman's jewelry was stolen. I was the only black person staying in the hotel. And I got in the elevator. I will never forget this. I was in my tails. And there was a white woman who got in the elevator. She said, "Boy, what did you do with it?" I said, "What are you talking about?" She said, "We know you stole the woman's jewelry." I can still remember. She said, "On the fourth floor. On the fourth floor, you stole." I said, "Ma'am." And I was in my tuxedo. I said, "Do I look like a thief to you?" And she said, "Well, we're going to search your room, boy." I said, "Well, you can search my room, but you better not disturb anything." And she used a double negative. "That don't make no difference." Well, when she used a double negative, I realized she wasn't educated. Of course, obviously, I didn't steal the jewelry. It was really scary. I can honestly tell you, when that plane took off sometimes, I was always happy that I got off the ground, got out of the South, but I still wanted to go there and sing. Anyhow, I remember when I sang when Martin Luther King was assassinated. I was in Canada. And I remember I was getting dressed. I had the TV on, and Walter Cronkite, he said, "Ladies and gentlemen," and he had his glasses. I remember he took them off and put them. He said, "Martin Luther King has just been assassinated." I told the people that night I wouldn't sing some happy songs that I had on the program. And they had already a reception planned for me, of course, not knowing Martin Luther King was going to be assassinated. But they said something to me. They said, "You know, why don't you move to Canada? We wouldn't treat you that way." And I was surprised that they said that, but I wasn't surprised, because I thought, if 10 million black people came to Canada tomorrow, you might have a racial problem too. Not that we are inherently problem makers. And I said, "No, I'm going to stay in my country and continue to try to fight for justice and equality." And it was frustrating. I was sad. I was underpaid all these years that I sang opera. I was never paid what I should have been paid. In some of the opera houses where I sang too, they put makeup on. My first performance, when I sang Rhamphus in Verdi's opera called Aida. Rhamphus is a high priest, and it takes place in Egypt. And when they made me up, they made me white as snow. I went to the makeup room. I looked in the mirror and I thought, if my mother could see me now, I was snow white. But my parents always said, never give up. Don't become discouraged and don't let something deter you. Stay strong. And obviously I didn't give up. Whenever I would go out and sing recitals, I would always pray before. And I would pray that through the talent that God gave me, that somebody or more than one person's heart would be touched through the music, that they would love one another and would have peace through music. I think I've sung in 44 of the 50 states. But when I sang at the Met, I remember the opera that I sang in there was called Tannhäuser. I did Landgraf. That's a Wagnerian opera. And I remember when I, that time, after the performance, when I was in my room, I was thinking, wow, I actually sang at the Met. And I remember wished I could have sung there earlier, because I was qualified, but I didn't really start singing consistently to Met until 1983. And I sang 6 years in a row and did a number of different operas. And I was thrilled. I'm just grateful that My parents taught me to have courage and not be distracted because of racial discrimination. And I feel so blessed because I have literally sung all around the world, whether it's Australia, New Zealand, Russia, China, Africa, South America, all of the European countries. And when I was a kid growing up in Centerville, Iowa, I didn't think I'd get farther east maybe than Chicago. But I've been to Tokyo, and I've been to China, to Beijing. And I've sung for the Nobel Prize Committee, and Nelson Mandela. Oh, yeah, and I'm not Catholic, but I've sung for two popes, Pope John I, Pope John II. It's really true. And Billy Graham, you know, the Billy Graham Crusade, and Madison Square Garden in New York City. And some of these things that I've done, I still can't believe it. But I realized it was a gift from God that he gave me. And I do a lot of teaching. I'm a full professor. I have 14 honorary degrees. 2 years ago, Juilliard gave me a doctorate degree also. And I just thank God that he gave me this talent and opportunity to travel all around this planet Earth that he created. I still can't believe it. I remember I built a new house many years ago when I was married in New Jersey on 3 acres of land. Now, I remember one time when after we were having dinner, I have three daughters now, and they were little girls then, of course. I remember I left the table, and I went out, and I built this house on 3 acres of land. And I looked at that house, and I thought, wow. And I didn't know how big this house was when I built it. I saw a house that I liked, and I asked a builder if he could build it like this house that I saw from the outside, but not the inside. And I didn't even realize how big it was. Well, it had 6,500 square feet of living space. And my little house in Centerville was 27 feet by 25 feet. And I remember I stood there and I looked and I thought, wow, that's my house. I built this house. I could hardly believe it.
1: 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And a special thanks to Simon Estes for telling his story, and to Steve Schott, the producer of the wonderful documentary Simon Estes, A Heart and a Voice, for setting up this interview for us. And to find out more about the documentary, go to aheartofvoice.com. 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And what a heart to overcome this indiscriminate discrimination that he faced, not for a year or two, but for decades. The story of that elevator ride, where he's in tails and this woman's lost jewelry and just assumes he stole it, and how he wanted to continue to sing in the South despite that discrimination, and that line he had about always praying before his performance, I prayed for peace through music. And by goodness, his parents gave him that courage in God, the courage of his faith to just get through the hard stuff, to get to the beautiful, and to get to the godly. And that 27 by 25 square foot house that he grew up in, he ended up with 3 acres in New Jersey and 6,500 square feet. In the end, he attributed it all to his creator. The story of Simon Estes on Our American Stories.
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1: Carl Albert did not want to be president. The 5'4" Speaker of the House had not risen from abject poverty to the nation's second highest office by lacking ambition. But in 1973, when the Speaker realized the Watergate crisis could elevate him into the White House, he forswore personal ambition for the nation's greater good. We now know that Watergate was America's greatest constitutional crisis since the Civil War. But in the first months of the scandal, Albert tread carefully. The Senate Watergate Committee began its work in early 1973, but Albert firmly resisted calls for the House to begin impeachment proceedings before it was time. By late 1973, the crisis had reached a crescendo when the Vice President, Spiro Agnew, resigned over charges of bribery and tax evasion. This put Albert into a political bind. With Agnew out, he, as the Speaker, was next in line to the presidency. And revelations of the Watergate tapes and the Saturday Night Massacre made Nixon's impeachment a real possibility. President Carl Albert was not just a pipe dream. It was within his grasp. The 25th Amendment gave Congress the power to vote on Agnew's replacement. As Speaker, Albert could have killed the vote.

without a vice president, Democrats who controlled the House and Senate could impeach and remove Nixon from office, which would make the Speaker of the House, Carl Albert, president. Eager for the White House, many Democrats begged Albert to do the easy thing. Do nothing and become president. A President Albert, with Democratic majorities in the House and Senate, could pursue a Carl Albert agenda. Restart the Great Society, pass national health care, address rural America's gaping needs, and achieve a more honorable peace in Vietnam. But Albert would have none of it. Born in tiny Bug Tuzzle, Oklahoma, to hardscrabble tenant farmers, Carl Burt Albert came up the hard way. His father had quit the dangers of coal mining for the destitution that came with tenant farming. And Bug Tuzzle, like so many rural communities in southeastern Oklahoma, featured a grinding poverty that most never escaped. Albert found his escape in his community's one-room schoolhouse. As a young boy, Albert's school hosted a visit by Charles Carter, their district's Native American congressman. Upon meeting Carter, Albert decided he would become a congressman too. In high school, the diminutive Albert became a veritable big man on campus. A wrestler and member of the speech team, he won the 1928 National Oratory Contest, which netted a meeting with President Calvin Coolidge and a trip to Europe. Albert entered college at the University of Oklahoma, still poor, but with unlimited horizons. In college, Albert excelled and eventually earned a Rhodes Scholarship to study at Oxford University. He spent his Oxford years deep in study, but he traveled wide and far across Europe, verging towards war. Upon graduation, he had only one wish: to return to his native Oklahoma and redeem a boyhood dream. After serving in World War II, Albert immediately ran for Congress. In 1946, Albert won the House seat in Oklahoma's 3rd Congressional District. Joining him in the House were two other freshmen, John Kennedy and Richard Nixon. Unlike those two future presidents, Albert had no desire for the Senate or White House. He always had what he termed the House habit. A lover of the institution's rules and procedures, he, as a freshman member, would sit on the floor for hours, watching and learning. Taking note was the legendary Democratic leader Sam Rayburn. Hailing from a North Texas district that abutted Albert's, Rayburn felt a kinship with the whip-smart Rhodes Scholar. In 1954, a mere 8 years into his House career, Albert was tapped by Rayburn to be majority whip. In leadership at a young age, Albert was on path to be Speaker of the House. To become Speaker, he had to navigate choppy political waters. Civil rights loomed as Albert's primary political conundrum. Indeed, his native southeastern Oklahoma was dubbed Little Dixie. Settled by pro-Confederate Texans and Missourians after the Civil War, the Southern enclave practiced Jim Crow and segregation. But Albert, who attended Oxford with classmates from all over the English Empire, was modern and cosmopolitan. As a Rhodes Scholar, he had traveled early 1930s Germany and saw Adolf Hitler give a speech and survived a run-in with brown shirts. He abhorred racism, but he feared a strong pro-civil rights stance would lose him his seat in the House and a chance at the speakership. In the late 50s, Albert went to Rayburn for advice. The Texan told him, "Carl, every man has a right to vote. You can defend that position before any audience in this country." Albert later recalled, "That cleared it up for me immediately. For the first time, I saw the issue in moral terms." As majority leader, Albert pushed 3 civil rights bills to passage. Friends with moderates and liberal firebrands, he wooed a majority to settle on compromise bills that could pass and then transform a nation. Gaining a political fortitude and courage that could only be forged in the white-hot political battles of the 1960s, he compiled a voting record of a northern

0: liberal while representing a rural traditional district that abhorred the counterculture and supported the Vietnam War. But every 2 years, Little Dixie sent their native son back to Congress with 75 to 80% of the vote. Albert maintained popularity through constant constituent contact. Flying home every weekend he could, he traversed his district by car. And when forced to by floodwaters that washed out a bridge, he forded a river on horseback to meet constituents at a set time and place. When stuck in Washington, he would take out a phone book and call constituents at random to gauge voter sentiment. Known for his scrupulous honesty, Albert had learned that his word was the only currency that mattered in a district defined by relationships and trust. When Democrats pleaded with Albert to let the presidency come to him, they were wasting their breath. To him, voters had elected a Republican to the White House in 1972. It was not his or the Congress's place to put a Democrat in the presidency. But when Nixon met with Albert to discuss a vice president, he held firm. As Speaker, he made it clear that only one nominee would be considered, Gerald Ford. A political rival, Ford, as the House GOP leader, had vied with Albert throughout the 1960s. On opposite sides of the political spectrum, Ford opposed most every social program Albert prized. Yet the two had forged a relationship founded upon respect and comity. Ford became vice president and eventually president because Carl Albert believed rightly that he possessed the requisite character for the office. Due to Albert, Congress confirmed Ford as vice president. Months later, Nixon resigned. Ford assumed the presidency because Albert put the nation above his personal ambition. A constitutional crisis had been averted. In an era in which social media and opinion leaders heedlessly and breathlessly debunk and depose cultural and political giants, the little giant from Little Dixie might sound too good to be real, but some legends are grounded in historical truth.
1: And a terrific job on the editing, production, and storytelling by our own Greg Hengler. And a special thanks to Jeff Bloodworth, who's a professor of American history at Gannon University, and he's a Jack Miller Center Fellow. And the Jack Miller Center is a nationwide network of scholars and teachers dedicated to educating the next generation about America's founding principles and history. 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That's jackmillercenter.org. And what a story about the little giant from Little Dixie. And of course, we're talking about Carl Albert, Congressman Carl Albert, who decided upon meeting a congressman while in high school that that's what he wanted to do. And that's what he became, right? Out of his time serving the nation in World War II. He put his nation above his ambition and put the Constitution above all else. Republicans had elected Nixon as a president, and it would be a Republican that would replace him, and that would be Gerald Ford. The story of Speaker of the House Carl Albert here on Our American Stories.
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15: From ABC News, I'm Dave Packer. Jury deadlock in the Lindsey Clancy trial. Her defense attorney suggested a lone juror is not listening to the judge's instruction and is all that stands between the Massachusetts mother who killed her three children and a verdict of not guilty by reason of insanity.
16: The judge is expected to question that one holdout juror before the jury begins deliberations for a seventh day. The concern is the one holdout could cause a mistrial and force this whole emotional, gut-wrenching case to be replayed.
15: ABC's Aaron Katursky. The war against Iran has been driving up oil costs this week, feeding inflation concerns. According to Gas Buddy, the national average price of diesel fuel that powers the trucks hauling most of what we buy, rising to a record $5.82 a gallon, up more than $2 from a year ago. The Trump administration making an urgent appeal to the Supreme Court to allow new postal service rules for mail-in ballots to take effect immediately. This after President Trump's executive order aimed at restricting access to voting by mail. A federal judge temporarily blocking the changes, and North Carolina will start sending out ballots tomorrow. State Board of Elections Director Sam Hayes.
17: These are active legal proceedings, and we will allow the courts to resolve them. Our responsibility is to monitor those developments and make sure that North Carolina counties have clear guidance if anything changes.
15: Former Venezuelan President Nicolas Maduro asking a federal judge to dismiss the drug trafficking case against him, claiming he's protected by head of state immunity. Women paying tribute to feminist icon Gloria Steinem, who died Wednesday at the age of 92. Nancy Cook is a member of the North Carolina chapter of the National Organization for Women.
18: It's very important in my life. I was a teenager in the 60s, and she opened up our eyes that there was more that we could do as women.
15: You're listening to ABC News.
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15: Severe weather is threatening Labor Day weekend from the upper Midwest to the Atlantic coast, with more bad storms coming. ABC senior meteorologist Lee Goldberg.
7: More severe storms, same places for the holiday travel rush tomorrow. Pittsburgh, D.C., into much of Virginia. And that storm zone that'll shift farther south into the Carolinas into Saturday. And finally, it's the comfort moving into the Great Lakes and Northeast. More comfortable temperatures for the holiday weekend, but the heat dome is intact across parts of the Midwest and the Deep South.
15: Gunshots ring out at a police department lobby in Florida. Police say the suspect who opened fire was a 70-year-old woman. ABC's Matt Rivers has more.
20: It all played out in Port Orange, Florida. And authorities say the suspect is a senior citizen, now identified as Linda Jean Croteau.
21: That person was a roughly 70-year-old white female.
20: Police say Croteau walked into the police department lobby with a handgun and opened fire, staff taking cover. No one was hurt. Then outside, she was met by a half dozen officers.
21: She was still holding a firearm when she's confronted by the officers.
20: Police say three officers opened fire, seriously wounding her. She was taken to the hospital, where she remains in critical condition.
15: Microsoft announced it will be implementing monthly time limits on Xbox cloud gaming for Game Pass subscribers. In a blog post, the company says they're adding the limits because costs of operating cloud games grow as more people play and play longer. Dave Packer, ABC News.
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22: A bicyclist was hospitalized and a man is in custody following a crash near Custer. The Whatcom County Sheriff's Office says a car hit the cyclist around 5 this morning on Birch Bay Linden Road. Crews transported the unidentified cyclist to Peace Health St. Joseph Medical Center, and the extent of their injuries is unknown. The driver, a 56-year-old man from Blaine, was arrested on suspicion of vehicular assault and DUI. Meanwhile, the final steps of a major cleanup on the Bellingham waterfront are expected to begin later this fall. The Port of Bellingham Board of Commissioners voted unanimously Tuesday night to move forward with the port's cleanup of the former Georgia-Pacific West pulp and tissue mill. Cleanup of the chlor-alkali area, which is located closer to Bellingham Bay, is expected to begin this November and last 3 to 5 years. And drivers on Meridian Street in North Bellingham should expect delays starting next week. Construction on the Tremont Lift Station project begins Wednesday, closing the outside northbound lane on Meridian Street between Van Wyck Road and Tremont Avenue from 5 a.m. to 3 p.m. Drivers should also expect delays near the Meridian Street and Tremont Avenue intersection. Your forecast for tonight, mostly clear with a low around 51. Tomorrow, mostly sunny with a high near 71. Adam Rideout-Redeker, KGMI News.

0: From the heartland of America and the gateway to the West, good morning, good evening, wherever you may be across the nation, around the world. I'm George Norrie. This is Coast to Coast AM. Later tonight, the psychic realm and then some readings. And in a moment, manifestation and liquid luck. Here's what's happening. President Donald Trump said the latest round of U.S. strikes on Iran would not last long, even as Washington prepares to keep some of its forces deployed across the Middle East into next year, a sign that the confrontation with Tehran could outlive the current military campaign. Speaking to reporters at the White House, Mr. Trump said the renewed U.S. military operation against Iran would not continue for a long period of time following the fiercest exchange of attacks between the two countries since July. With more on today's activities, here's Tom Danheiser. Tom?
1: Well, the U.S. United States has formally extended its military deployments in the Middle East until 2027. The decision was officially ordered by U.S. Defense Secretary Pete Hegseth due to the ongoing month-long military conflict between the U.S. and Iran. The order keeps roughly 50,000 American troops stationed throughout the region. This includes members of the Army's 82nd Airborne Division who are preparing for longer overseas.

overseas tours. The Pentagon is maintaining 19 warships, including 2 aircraft carriers, along with fighter squadrons and air defense units. This, as the White House did suggest that a global energy crisis was averted as a result of U.S. intervention. U.S. Vice President J.D. Vance has downplayed the United States' conflict with Iran, saying major combat operations are not ongoing, despite escalating exchanges of fire between the two sides this week.

0: We're near 6 weeks highs with West Texas Intermediate trading at approximately $91.44 a barrel and Brent crude near $95.52 a barrel. Joe, George.
1: Thank you, Tom. The turmoil in the U.S. bond market is being driven by a confluence of separate but related forces. The U.S. war with Iran is heating up again, driving up the U.S. defense spending, the cost of oil, gasoline, diesel, and jet fuel. John Truman Wolf, the author of the 90 Strongest Banks in America, is with us. John, what do you think of the U.S. bond market right now?
2: Well, it's taken a hit, George, because these rates have gone up. For listeners that aren't familiar, when interest rates go up, the principal bonds go down. So it's created the rise in interest rates driven by the billions, trillions that we're now spending on this war are driving rates up. And it's very adverse to the bond market. I think if he doesn't bring this war to a conclusion soon, I think it's going to hit the November elections very hard. I'm not a MAGA fanatic. I think President Trump has done a lot of wonderful things. He's very productive. But if he doesn't get this war ended, George, it's going to destroy his legacy, I think. It's not good for the economy. It's costly. Interest rates are up. Right this second, it doesn't look good. Now, they're taking two avenues of attack on Iran, both military and financial. These guys over there, the IRGC is, I think, a little more intransigent than the administration thought.
1: All right, great. Thanks, John. John Truman Wolf. Gloria Steinem, the American journalist and political activist who became the face of the second wave feminism in the late 1960s and early 1970s, has died at the age of 92, according to her verified Instagram account. Steinem died in New York City, surrounded by some of the many who loved her. According to the statement, they did not say how she passed. For Americans, it's been a real tough summer for figuring out what foods are safe to eat. The Food and Drug Administration announced 26 notices for food products this August alone, not including pet food, including drugs. That total increased to 46 recalls. That's a notable increase from August of last year, when just 26 products were recalled. Our food safety coach, Jeff Nelkin, is with us here. Jeff, why all these recalls? What the heck is going on?
3: Well, I think we're getting a lot better at recognizing some of the faults in our operations, and it gives us opportunity to identify why we have these repeat situations, letting us think about how do we go about doing a better job of looking at what we're doing.
1: Would you say that food recalls are a good thing?
3: Well, the recalls are a knee-jerk reaction to situations that, where either the clientele have complained about finding foreign objects in food, or people associated with eating certain products becoming ill. And there seems to be a pattern, and it takes usually several days to weeks to determine those patterns, and then certainly to investigate and interview people. It's a big project, and it requires a lot of resources, is one angle. The other part is as simple as, let's look at the iceberg lettuce situation, where we end up having 17,000 people impacted by the lettuce story. And then the question becomes, when we take a look at some of the issues, why are they happening? Why are we ending up with contamination or poop in our food so that people become ill? And it becomes a question, what are we missing? So obviously, to impact such a large group of people with similar products. And then, of course, the ingredients

0: sold to us where we grind them up and add them to other food products, you know, like guacamole or various dishes. And now we end up with the salmonella from the jalapeno peppers ground up and being added to additional food items that now increases that recall. So we need to take a look step by step, what's going on and what can we do better to minimize this. And certainly that we want to make sure that our general audience is informed about what's going on so that they can ask questions. And if they're concerned, that they have resources to talk to the people from the companies and find out if they in fact have that product, you know, sitting on the shelves or possibly in their home freezers.
1: Good point. Jeff, update us on your website URL, please.
0: Thank you. JeffNelkin@cs.com.
1: You got it. You changed it a little bit on us.
0: Right.
1: All right. Thank you, Jeff Nelkin. Up next, Dr. Joseph Gallenberger back on Coast to Coast as we talk about Liquid Luck, the Good Fortune Handbook. We're going to change your luck in just a moment on Coast to Coast AM.
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4: 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Reuters Institute says we're now one of the top news brands in the nation. 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

0: And welcome back to Coast, George Norrie with you. We've got a great program for you tonight, starting with Dr. Joseph Gallenberger, clinical psychologist and expert in psychokinesis, which is the ability to influence matter using the energy of directed consciousness. He teaches PK, energy healing and manifestation in his Inner Vegas virtual workshops, the Monroe Institute's MC Squared program, and in his Sync Creation home study course. One of his books is called Liquid Luck, The Good Fortune Handbook. Joseph, welcome back.
1: Well, good evening there, George. How you been?
0: I am fine, using your practices as often as I can. And you know what? It works.
1: All right. I like to hear that.
0: Why does it seem that happier people are luckier people?
1: I think some people feel that when you have a winning event, people get happy. But what I tend to notice more is that the happy people are happy first. And with that energy flowing, they're less worried, less in fear, usually filled with gratitude, feelings of generosity, those kinds of feelings. And I think that helps bring good things in, both for your creating your own stuff with confidence, and people being inclined to help you because people are attracted to other happy people. And also maybe even that the universe smiles on that a bit and allows things and blessings to flow to you a little more easily. If you are not saying, well, nothing ever good happens to me, but instead you're appreciating the sunrise, sunset, and the fact that your heart is beating and you're breathing and hopefully have some really good things going on in your life as well. But the happy people, you know, they see a dandelion in, on the long side of the road and they go, what a pretty yellow flower. And the negative people see a weed, you know?
0: Yeah, that's good. Or partly sunny or partly cloudy, right?
1: Yeah.
0: Manifestation and psychokinesis. Let's talk about psychokinesis first. Explain what that is.
1: Many people use the term telekinesis, psychokinesis interchangeably. Now most people just use the PK or psychokinesis term. And the most common definition, George, you would see is affecting matter with your mind. I don't really like that definition because I don't think it's complete. To me, the mind is like the steering wheel of a car. It sets direction of your intention, but the car goes nowhere without gas. So we also look at the best gas for that car is the energy of unconditional love. As you mentioned, happiness, other positive emotions such as gratitude seems to fuel the psychokinetic event. So from my point of view, I would say you're affecting matter through your heart energy, your intent moving through your heart energy. So it's a little bit different than just with your mind.
0: Is manifestation the same thing or is that different?
1: I feel that psychokinesis, manifestation, and energy healing, all three of those are using a similar energy. There are different flavors depending on what you're doing. So in psychokinesis, if you're bending metal, the energy might feel a little different than if you were accelerating growth of seeds or winning at a slot machine, rolling dice and patterns, those kinds of things. The working with things has its own challenges in PK compared to, say, energy healing, where people's natural compassion and empathy and motivation come out to alleviate suffering, particularly in themselves or people that they love. When you look at manifesting, same energy is flowing, but a different set of challenges. There you get issues of concept, like it's very hard to get a job 2 months of a year that pays you enough to live all year unless you already have the belief that that would be possible. When you do, that type of thing can come towards you more easily. So each variant of the energy has its own playground, if you will, and but they all have in common intention, a very clear intent, and then letting go and moving into a let go, let flow type of state.
0: Does science try to get involved in experimenting and checking into psychokinesis, for example?
1: Yeah, it's kind of a career killer for many scientists, so I applaud the courage of folks. It attracts physicists, electrical engineers, as much as psychologists in terms of the field. There's certain universities like Princeton Engineering Anomalous Research Lab that was in being for many, many years, decades even, and they felt they proved it beyond a shadow of a doubt. What we mean shadow of a doubt in science would be a Six Sigma event, that this would not occur even once in a billion by chance when they look at meta-analysis studies. And this is where they take all the studies in the field and they knock out the outliers, the ones that are very good or very bad. They don't have overrepresentation of any particular scientist or science group. And then they rate the studies and give them power by the sophistication and quality of their experimental design. So it's not just an average of all studies. But once that's done, they come up with this idea that this probably would not happen even a billion to one by chance. So that being proved from a scientific point of view, focus now in the laboratories are a little more the chain of causation. What does the brain look like in terms of brainwave patterns when this PK is happening? What can you do to enhance the effects? Does it help to be experts like Qigong masters, energy healers? Does it help to have beginner's luck, if you will? What motivates people the most so they don't get bored with the experiment? One of the experiments I've been in recently was at University of Virginia, Department of Perceptual Studies, and they have a gray box, and you look at it, there's sensors inside the box. They have a Geiger counter in there, random number generator, different crystal kind of shaped things. And your assignment is, after they put 120 lead EEG on top of your head, which is kind of like a crown of thorns, that you do PK and affect the box and tickle those sensors, if you will, for 48 seconds on, 48 seconds rest, 48 seconds on through 100 trials. So that's pretty boring. I tended to do some of that work in labs, but I like to work in casinos where if you show PK, often you get a jackpot. So they're looking in laboratories how to motivate people without having to give them big jackpots over some time so they can run enough trials with a given individual. They're particularly focused on healers now and getting some impressive results in terms of electrical fields, in terms of effects on DNA, pristine DNA in bacteria, things where there's no placebo effect. So there's quite a bit of exciting work going on in the laboratories from my point of view.
0: Joseph, years ago you were on the program talking about your book, Liquid Luck, in the CD. Anything new with that? People using it?
1: Yeah, I still get reports pretty much a couple a week. Most recent impressive one to me was there was a retiree reporting using the Liquid Luck principles, which we can talk about, but involve happiness and gratitude, generosity, compassion, those positive types of principles. He had the intuition to take a Roth IRA account, which, as you probably know, is a retirement account where you've already paid taxes, so whatever you gain in there is not taxable. And he applied around $60,000 in a Roth account to the silver future market last fall. And as I talked to him into the spring of this year, he was up to $20 million from working that account. So I think that's a pretty good win. And Of course, such investments are risky, shouldn't be attempted without the means to absorb the loss and proper skill set. But he had the skills plus the intuition and the energy, and within that he did very well. It goes from that very high kind of thing to more usual. I got a report somebody won $2,500 playing a bingo game with Liquid Luck and won. And the very next round of the $2,500, they were sitting next to a woman and they said, I think the woman next to me could absorb this same Liquid Luck vibration. And in fact, she won the next $2,500, which kind of was fun. A guy wrote me recently that he was taking some bags to the recycle center, and when he got there, they had a bin that you could just rummage through, and he got the intuition to go in there, and he picked up a nondescript bag, and inside it was a fairly light bag, and I think it was paper, so it was opaque. He found a whole bunch of old stamp collection. And as he wrote me, he said so far he had costed them out on eBay for $7,500 and he had barely started going through them.
0: I love that story, Joseph. Stay with us. We're going to take a short break with Dr. Joseph Gallenberger right here on Coast to Coast AM.
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3: News. I'm Dave Packer. Jury deadlock in the Lindsey Clancy trial. Her defense attorney suggested a lone juror is not listening to the judge's instruction and is all that stands between the Massachusetts mother who killed her three children and a verdict of not guilty by reason of insanity.
4: The judge is expected to question that one holdout juror before the jury begins deliberations for a seventh day. The concern is the one holdout could cause a mistrial and force this whole emotional, gut-wrenching case to be replayed.
3: ABC's Aaron Katursky. According to Gas Buddy, the national average price of diesel fuel rising to a record $5.82 a gallon, up more than $2 from a year ago. President Trump poised to break ground on a massive triumphal arch in the nation's capital even before getting final approval from a federal review panel. The Interior Secretary announced excavation work for the 250-foot gilded arch will begin over the next 2 weeks. This is ABC News.
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2: 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All our shows will pop right up. We've got some good ones there for your listening pleasure.
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0: And welcome back, George Norrie, along with Dr. Joseph Gallenberger, as we talk about manifestation and luck. Any more great stories, Joe, before we move on to Sync Creation?
1: Yeah, the last one was kind of funny. The person was working with dice rolling, and he wanted to roll a 12. That'd be six on one die, six on the other. And that should happen one in every 36 rolls by chance. He started rolling, and he kept not hitting it until he rolled exactly 144 times, which is 12 times 12. So it shows the universe has a sense of humor, I think, in this stuff as well. I did want to mention the Psy Games. They just read the second running of those in Charlotte, North Carolina. And I think they had about 950 people attending with many interesting presentations on PK, remote viewing, blind sight, those type of things. And my own assistant for my Inner Vegas workshops volunteered not to go on stage, and a blindfolded six-year-old child read exactly what his clothing was, the jewelry he was wearing, I think even what was in his back pocket. So there were many people from Monroe Institute and from my workshops there reporting an amazing time. My grandson, went too, and he bent a spoon. He showed it to me really happy. He's 6 years old when he got home. And a lot of people there were doing things like taking a penny and sticking it to the wall. I had never tried that, George. And when I did it and I said, stay, like you would to a dog, the thing stayed on the wall for an hour. So I don't know what that's about. I have to investigate that a little further. But there is a lot of things going on. And this Psy Games is making the PK stuff even more popular in the U.S. And now they're going to go international with that.
0: Joseph, how do you explain karma and how it works?
1: I'm not sure about all of it. That's for certain. I don't think it's any external God or something punishing. I think sometimes people will have feelings of their own as they move from one life to another and back into another incarnation, or even in this life, where they have done some things they're, let's say, not particularly proud of, and then they will feel a need to have a balancing punishment from them feeling guilty or that kind of thing. I personally feel that the law of love transcends the law of karma, and so it's not a hard, fast contract that, particularly in its distorted forms, where you hear things like this person was a bad person, so they have to come back as a spider 1,000 times. I don't tend to give much weight to that type of a concept. But there is cause and effect. If I go into a grocery store and I scowl at everybody, they'll probably scowl back at me.
0: Yeah.
1: Some people would call that karma. And, of course, the opposite, if I smiled, it's likely they'd smile back, and they might even smile and say, oh, are you aware you dropped your wallet back in the last aisle, and actually help you out. So when you have good action, usually you get good action back, and maybe even more so.
0: I've mentioned this on the program several times, but I'd like your take on it, Joseph. I have a difficult time going past a homeless person who's asking for money with either a sign or a handout or something. And I'm compelled to give them something, whatever it may be. It's just me. I have to do it. I do not do it with any rationale behind it, with any expectations, none of that. But it seems like all the time that I do it, on my own like that, I may go to the mailbox, then there's a check waiting for me from my insurance company or something like that that I didn't explain. One day I gave a guy $20 and I had a $1,200 insurance check waiting for me the next day. How does that happen?
1: I think, you're not the only one that sees that. There's a couple aspects to that. I think when we are giving in, say, the Vegas Adventure Workshops. We started a blessing bucket in the corner of the room. We now, in the Inner Vegas Virtual Workshops, encourage people to donate before the workshop even starts. And if you feel like there's not enough time in your life, donate time. If you have the finances, donate finances. And what I think that does is say it deeply into your own mind that there is no scarcity, and that, in fact, you can afford to be generous because there is a flow. And when you do that, you're opening your compassion, which takes you out of ego, and you set up a lot of the things we see that are necessary for good, positive PK, meaning out of ego, energy flowing, feeling happiness, feeling connected to the earth. Some people seeing that person on the street would just look down into their phone or look away, and therefore they're disconnected from the environment. And so if you have toughened yourself so you can pass homeless people without even giving them a thought, you're not really connected to life as it is. So your act of generosity, I think, sets forth a number of very positive cycles. And we do indeed see that. There was a fellow that came to Vegas with me several times. And before the workshop ever started, even though his finances are limited, I would see him put a goodly sum in that blessing bucket. And by the end of the four-day workshop, I always saw it returned at least tenfold to him. So I'm glad you're doing that. And I'd recommend everybody look at being a little more open with their wallet and their wallet of time, their wallet of smiles, their wallet of energy. If they have a skill like teaching swimming, to go and teach it, because the return is often fabulous.
0: Some of the skeptics to it have told me they're just going to go out and buy booze or drugs. You're contributing to that. And I tell them, it's really not my concern what they do with the money, but I have to assume they need it for food.
1: Yeah, I'd agree. And talking to people that come back off the street or out of addiction, sometimes a simple smile or an act of kindness or a quarter help them to see that other people still felt that they had value, and that was highly important in them turning their life around. And so when we have kind actions like that, the effects might be huge relative to the amount of extension we did. We might have given the person a $20 bill, and to them it was as if somebody gave them something priceless they remember, and it brings them out of a negative pattern and into healing. So I don't think the people that say, oh, they're just going to waste it, everybody should pile, you know, pull yourself up by your own bootstraps. I don't think they have the most wise and elegant approach to that problem.
0: There was one day I had five $100 bills on me. That's all I had on me. I had it on me for about a week. I had nothing smaller. So I gave one of them to one of the homeless people. You would think the doors to heaven opened up. He started crying. He said, God will love you forever. And it kind of broke me up a little bit.
1: Yes. Yeah, it feels really good to understand how much power we have for the positive. And some people, you know, you might say, gee, I like your sweater, I like your hair, or, you know, those are neat shoes. And it might be the first compliment they've heard in weeks, or maybe years, and it stands out to them. You may not even remember doing it. One of the things that seems to happen in near-death experiences, people talk about going through a life review and not only going through everything you've experienced, but seeing everybody you've touched and how you have affected their lives. And it tends to blow people away that many of the smallest things we've done have huge impact.
0: Big time.
1: So,
0: Tell us about your new Sync Creation study course. What is that?
1: Yeah, so we've had the Sync Creation study course for 20 plus years, and recently I put it into a digital version with all new meditation exercises using the special brainwave training, where you don't have to know or be a meditator to be able to do well on it. It comes with three personal coaching sessions with me of an hour each. And it focuses in this area of manifesting, psychokinesis, and energy healing. And people see really good results, as well as a lot of enjoyment in it. It's designed to be a lifelong yoga of ever-increasing power and love in these positive ways that we're talking about tonight, George. So a workshop like the Inner Vegas workshop is great. You're with a bunch of people who think are like-minded. It goes 4 days. The home study is designed to be kind of a lifelong support and to drill down into your individual issues more. Things like the movie The Secret, I think, are wonderful in teaching visualization, but they don't do much about what we might call a shadow, feelings of lack or not deserving, limiting beliefs. So if we have a belief nothing good can come easy, no pain, no gain, for example, we're going to create that kind of reality. So the coaching looks at our own history and really helps a person move forward. So I enjoy the coaching with that a lot. I used to travel more to do workshops pre-COVID. Now that I'm home more, I enjoy doing the personal coaching myself and not have my team do it at the moment.
0: Good for you. On a coaching basis and testing basis, is going to Vegas important?
1: Some way of practicing the kinds of things you're learning that would give you very quick feedback and clear feedback that it's working really helps the learning accelerate. So when we went out in person to Vegas, we would have tables to ourselves. If we went into wide open heart energy, grounded to the beautiful Mother Earth, connected to spirit, connected with each other, we'd usually get rewarded with money within seconds. If we went into greed, fear, ego, the money would be withdrawn. So it really taught people in a few days a more enlightened way to live, if you will. And that's happening also now in our Vegas virtual programs. We've had people from, we've had six of them now, from Vietnam, Sri Lanka, Singapore, New Zealand, Australia, Saudi Arabia, all through Europe, South America, Canada, U.S., of course, and people are reporting significant healings. And when they, about half of the group go to casinos to do that, learning the principles, and they often see results very quickly. I've had in those first six workshops, several people who had never been in a casino go in, and in the first 5 minutes win $1,500 to $5,000 on a slot, just putting 20 bucks in the machine. So that kind of feedback gives people a sense this is real and this stuff works. So in that sense, I think a Vegas-type environment intensifies feedback in a way that allows people to learn quicker. Does that make sense?
0: It sure does. It sure does. It's dramatic, isn't it?
1: Yeah.
0: When you have initially taken your first test out in Vegas, did it surprise you?
1: Yes, I had gone myself to Vegas just since I was 21 years old. I'm now 76, so it's been a while since that first trip. But in my family, we love playing games like canasta and sheep's head, different things in the Midwest of the country. Even as young as 6, 7 years old, you'd sit in the grandma or grandpa's lap and they'd hold the cards for you. So I had a natural affinity for gaming, if you will. And going to Vegas, I just thought that was fabulous. I walked in and had a lot of beginner's luck initially. And would take trips out there not once or twice a year. Once I got into the manifestation work that I'm doing and learning the principles, I first went to university labs like at Princeton. And when I saw results there, I wanted to get a black belt in PK, and immediately I thought Vegas was the place to go because I understood the rules of the games and knew that it was not rigged, and I knew what the statistics should be, for example, on dice. So there, I know that a double will come up once in every six rolls. And the last workshop we did in Vegas, the woman held the dice. We were aiming for doubles and not sixes. I mean, sevens, I'm sorry. And she rolled 48 numbers in a row with no seven. So that kind
0: Wow.
1: of thing got the scientist in me very intrigued because that doesn't happen very often at all by chance. And one of my specialties is royal flushes on poker machines in the first pull, and I've hit that several times. So Vegas can be a wonderful place, and it was for me the first time I went out. Very quickly, I know I was out there on a birthday, and at a dice table, I had started with $20 and had, I think it was $8,300 at the end of the roll on my birthday, just playing on dice for an hour or so, because the crew was helping me what to bet and kept encouraging me to bet more because they knew I was on a streak. My first experiences with Vegas were highly positive. I did find that your fears come up and you have to deal with them. Initially, I tried to put them out like brush fires, like fear of loss and even fear of gain. Can be there strangely. And eventually I learned if I move into heart energy, it was like singing the fear dragons to sleep. They'd all quiet down and things would go much more smoothly. So once I had it under my control pretty well, I brought the first group out and I was kind of scared what would happen. You know, they're trusting me. They're going to bet their own money. We do bet small amounts like betting $5 on a number, but in that situation, I was super impressed how well people did. We had hour-long rolls, 45-minute rolls. People also naturally having spontaneous healing, like waking up the second day of the workshop pain-free from post-polio syndrome.
0: That's amazing stuff, Joseph. We're going to take a short break and come back and take calls with you. Questions for Joseph Gallenberger? Perhaps you want to share your own story about luck? And we'll be back in a moment on Coast to Coast AM.
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3: From ABC News, I'm Dave Packer. The jury in the Lindsey Clancy murder trial getting ready to deliberate for a 7th day. The defense asking the judge to remove one of the jurors. The jury 4-person saying one juror won't follow the judge's instructions about reasonable doubt. ABC News legal contributor Bernarda Villalona.
4: While, yes, there's an allegation that that person is not following the law, you got to remember there's 12 jurors that heard the same evidence, and they're making a different determination factor when it comes to what the facts and the evidence is and then applying it to the law. So a simple disagreement is not grounds for removal of a juror.
3: The jury must decide if the Massachusetts mother is criminally responsible for killing her 3 children or if she was suffering from postpartum psychosis. The U.S. and Iran trading a fresh round of airstrikes, but Vice President J.D. Vance, speaking at the White House press briefing Thursday, playing down the war.
5: I wouldn't call it a war. Right now, there is no active shooting. I recognize there have been places where this has flared up. Major combat operations, again, major combat operations lasted for about 6 weeks.
6: Pushed to say when this will end, Vance put the onus on the Iranians, saying they need to stop shooting at commercial ships in the Strait of Hormuz. But he notably didn't say what the plan is to get Iran to stop. Karen Travers, ABC News, the White House.
3: Billionaire Leon Black was a no-show before the House Oversight Committee regarding the Epstein files. Black was friends with Jeffrey Epstein, accused of bankrolling the convicted sex offender after he was sentenced to prison in 2008. Black has denied all wrongdoing and filed suit against the Oversight Committee. Committee Chair James Comer.
7: I would hold him in contempt right now. This is the first time of all the people we've brought in, of all the powerful billionaires and political people we've brought in for interviews and depositions, this is the first time anyone's filed suit.
3: You're listening to ABC News.
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3: Now, a growing number of lawmakers, Democrats and Republicans, are publicly criticizing Defense Secretary Pete Hegseth for his handling of the war in Iran and recent Pentagon leadership changes.
9: The White House standing by Hegseth and Commerce Secretary Howard Lutnick, who now says he misspoke when he falsely said there haven't been American deaths in Iran. Lutnick says he was thinking of the operation in Venezuela and acknowledges the 18 U.S. service members who have died, and he is apologizing.
3: ABC's Mary Bruce, a candidate running for a seat
10: in the Missouri State House has been charged with allegedly planting drugs in his primary opponent's car, according to court records. ABC's Chuck Sievertson has more.
11: Thomas Ross, candidate for Missouri House District 161, allegedly had his then-campaign manager plant cocaine in the car of his primary opponent, Louise Secker. Ross won the Republican primary and is currently running for state Senate. Court papers say Ross allegedly hatched

0: the scheme in June. The former campaign manager provided the FBI with an audio recording of Ross, where they allegedly discussed the plot, with Ross quoted saying, "If you can pull it off, pull it off."
1: A Louisiana judge issued a preliminary injunction clearing the way for college teams like Louisiana State University to list former NFL players on the school's rosters. The ruling comes as the Southeastern Conference is suing Louisiana State University in federal court over LSU's push to have ex-NFL players on its football roster. I'm Dave Packer, ABC News.
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4: A bicyclist was hospitalized and a man is in custody following a crash near Custer. The Whatcom County Sheriff's Office says a car hit the cyclist around 5 this morning on Birch Bay Linden Road. Crews transported the unidentified cyclist to Peace Health St. Joseph Medical Center, and the extent of their injuries is unknown. The driver, a 56-year-old man from Blaine, was arrested on suspicion of vehicular assault and DUI. Meanwhile, the final steps of a major cleanup on the Bellingham waterfront are expected to begin later this fall. The Port of Bellingham Board of Commissioners voted unanimously Tuesday night to move forward with the port's cleanup of the former Georgia-Pacific West pulp and tissue mill. Cleanup of the chlor-alkali area, which is located closer to Bellingham Bay, is expected to begin this November and last 3 to 5 years. And drivers on Meridian Street in North Bellingham should expect delays starting next week. Construction on the Tremont Lift Station project begins Wednesday, closing the outside northbound lane on Meridian Street between Van Wyck Road and Tremont Avenue from 5 a.m. to 3 p.m. Drivers should also expect delays near the Meridian Street and Tremont Avenue intersection. Your forecast for tonight, mostly clear with a low around 51. Tomorrow, mostly sunny with a high near 71. Adam Rideout-Redeker, KGMI News.

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0: And welcome back, George Norrie, along with Joseph Gallenberger, as we talk about Liquid Luck. His book is available all over the place, and his website is linked up at coasttocoastam.com. Joseph, tell us about greed. What does greed do to the scheme of things?
1: It's an energy, George, that tends to pull everything in you're trying to hold to tightly, if you will. The Buddhists talk about the cause of all suffering is grasping. So greed is a good way to end up having suffering in your life, feeling scared that you're going to lose what you have, overspending, over hoarding to try to keep on whatever it is. And that could be greed for attention. It could be greed for money. It could be greed for greed for toilet paper, if you will, where people grab more than they need, if you will, and hold on to it. It's almost like, to me, a hammer is very handy, but if you hold on one hand with a hammer and the other hand has a screwdriver, now you don't have any hands to hold anything else. So it tends to stop energy from flowing and life from continuing to expand and on things that you didn't even anticipate that are better than you could even imagine coming towards you. So it may look like you're being successful because you do have a pile of something, but probably if you are more generous with it, the flow will increase and you will have even more than you ever anticipated. That's my take on it.
0: How would you give greed as a definition? Is it an obsession?
1: There is an obsessive quality, meaning it's often very mental. It can come, you know, there's certain things that are different. Say my folks lived through the Depression and they understood, you know, it was good to have not too much debt, to hold on to things and use them until they were no good and repair them if you could. That's a little different. People sometimes with greed are using it as a trying to enhance their own self-definition. It's almost as if they were empty inside and they're trying to fill it with gold or whatever in order to feel not so hollow. That would be my definition of it.
0: Let's go to some calls here for you. First-time caller Dan in Florida. Welcome to the program, Daniel. Go ahead, Dan. Don,
2: yeah, I was wondering, Daniel, I'm going to be going to Vegas in a couple weeks, and first time I was there, I had beginner's luck. Second time, I took $5,000 and put it in my left pocket, and when that was gone, it was gone. And the right pocket was for my winnings. And I had a lot more in winnings than what I came with.
1: Good.
0: How do you explain that, Joseph?
1: Well, beginner's luck is a thing. I think what's happening is people are open, excited, happy to be there often, and their ego doesn't know what the heck is even going on in a lot of the games, and so energy does flow quite well. Once you've been there a few times, the potential, as you mentioned, George, of greed and or fear and other kinds of ego thoughts, it's tempting for that to come in. So there can be a little lull there, but if somebody's committed to really deeply paying attention and learning what works, many people can do well on a quite regular basis.

0: Basis. This is in contrast, George, to the average person coming is, I'm going on vacation and I can afford to lose $20 a day or 200 a day or whatever it is, and they create exactly what they're thinking. Very few people go like we do, and our caller may have done, I'm going like a farmer to plant seeds and I expect a crop. And so I like his one pocket. When it's gone, that's enough. That's what we call a stop loss. So that is reasonable. If he was in his sandbox, could play with 5,000, that's good on him. Somebody else might be $50 or 500, but when it's gone, that's a good sign to leave. And so he set it up very well to do well. So congratulations, Don.
1: And let's go back to Don for a quick question. Don, did you leave up?
2: Oh, yes. I was walking to the airplane, and they have slots over there. And I dropped a dollar and pulled and won $600 before getting on the plane.
0: Excellent.
2: I'm a very fortunate man. I got diabetes type 1 41 years ago. I've had no real ailments except my eyes now. And I got run over by a Chevy four-door pickup truck and healed myself in 5 months. I was back to work. And I got hit going into an emergency room where I work by a nurse.
1: Of all things, at least you got hit in the right spot, that's for sure. Thanks, Don. I'm glad it worked out. So it sounds like he's got the right attitude, Joe.
0: Yes, he's counting his blessings. And even though some things have happened, he met them with heart and hope and good action. And sounds like he's had good recovery. And working in a hospital, that says to me also that he was on the generous, on the service side of life. So if you were in a casino, I would bet with him. How about
1: sure,
0: you, George?
1: I would too. I'd bet with you. Truck driving in California, Ubaldo is with us. Welcome to the program. Hi there.
3: Hi. Nice to speak to you guys.
1: You too, sir.
3: Well, a month ago, we had two incidences where two trucks with team drivers in it, one, both fell asleep. The first one, they both got badly injured, went to the hospital. The second truck, the driver died, and the passenger in the back was badly injured. And I was in the office talking about it, and the next day, I fell asleep. I mean, I was trying to get to the next stop, and I just so happened to fall asleep, but I managed to hold the steering wheel right, and my co-driver woke me up, like, and I managed to keep the truck upright. The trailer laid down on its side, and I didn't hit anything, and everyone was okay, and I'm now looking for a different job because he's, my employer is kind of shocked about it. And I don't know. I think that was pretty lucky.
1: What kind of luck do you get when God steps in, Joseph?
0: A lot of times it's good to have angels there. We've seen some weird things, even on film, where it looks like a person, maybe a car is coming toward them, and all of a sudden they're lifted and the car doesn't hit them. Hopefully most people will listen to intuition if it says do not get in that car or on that airplane or what have you. But at last resort, our own higher selves, our angels and God, him or herself, the divine, I think often can come in. The stories with that are too frequent in my point of view to just put it out, it's coincidence. And other things happen in those situations, like time slowing way down and having more time to react than one might think. And we see that in PK as well, this time distortion. So sometimes in healing, PK, and these weird events, they all have a thing where time gets very weird, slows down for the person involved and helps them come out okay.
1: What percent of negativity would backfire on you in Vegas? What percent? What do you think?
0: I would look at this as almost the scale of justice, you know, a balance. If you're 90% in negative, you're likely to create just what you don't want. And as it gets to 50-50 fear versus what you do want, things may start coming in kind of with glitches. As you get to 80% what you do want and only 20% fear, you begin to see serendipity and synchronicity and things going more easily. As you get to 90% positive energy, 10% fear, usually that's when you see miracles come. You don't have to be perfect, George, and have zero fear. And I'm using fear very broadly. That would be greed, anger, as well as apprehension kinds of things. Anything that would cloud love, I will call fear. So I would say, I go in a casino. I even had somebody in Australia, they would douse an adding machine paper on the floor saying, where is my level of PK versus fear today? And if it was 90% or better on the good side, that's when they would go play. And they won major jackpots every year on their birthday for, I think, 5 years in a row. Using that system of measuring where their fear meter was, if you will.
1: A little numerology tossed in. Greg in Remsen, New York. Go ahead, Greg.
4: Hi, everybody. Joseph, hi. A very famous, very famous poker player who says he uses white magic. And I also noticed some players seem to know the other's cards. They guess them, even the suit. And that seems to be a psychic ability. And so, and then there's the psychokinesis you were talking about, maybe manifesting good cards. So do you think all of these other abilities might be a part of luck? Or what are your comments on that? Thank you.
0: I do. I think it is a very elegant dance between intuition and psychokinesis. I've seen poker players who say to me, Joe, I've made $250,000 for 20 years in a row, put my kids all through college, and I don't play the game very well, but I read people well. And, but when you talk to people, there's sort of a 10,000 hour rule as a musician, as a PK person as well, that once you know the notes on the piano by heart, you can play the music. So once you know the details, say on how to play poker, that tends to be when intuition starts flowing. So you have that beginner's luck initially, then you got to learn to discipline, money management, many things. But within that, the people that play regularly often will say they have a lot of intuition. I've had a weird one. I was playing blackjack down in Puerto Rico, and all of a sudden you knew all the cards that would be dealt for one hand. And my brother was with me, and he said, well, what are you going to do? I said, I'm going to bet big. And I got five blackjacks in a row out of a six-deck shoe, won the next two or three hands, and then got another blackjack. So when there's a really big win, there's often a psychic ripple backwards in time, and you might even know it ahead of time that, through a deja vu or whatever, that this is going to be an incredible hand. Does that make any sense?
1: What if you're not happy and you're not sad, you're not negative, you're just there? What happens?
0: I have a barometer, George. If things seem negative, you're negative and don't do anything important. When things seem flat, you're basically, your energy is flat. When you start to see the beauty in like a sunset at Grand Canyon, you're beginning to enter positive territory. As more beauty is noticeable in ordinary things, then you're in highly positive territory. And so if I were flat, I would think of things I was grateful for. I'd take a walk and absorb the beauty of nature. Many things to change the flatness. Sometimes flatness just means I'm tired and I should take a rest. I've been pushing too hard. So I think naps are fair. when I take a nap, I just tell people around me I'm contacting the mothership, and they tend not to bother me, not knowing what the heck that meant. But flatness would be an indication to rest, or to me to look around and get in touch with beauty, other things that would elevate your energy.
1: East of the Rockies, Ruth is with us in Illinois. Hi, Ruth, go ahead.
5: Hi, thank you so much for your philosophy. You'll be interested in just a couple of quick things besides my question. When I order my fortune cookies, which I've been doing thousands of them and sending them out, I also order motivational kindness coins. I absolutely love the idea of these coins, and I use them in different locations, fountains and whatever. And it also got lifted up my car while I was passing on the causeway alongside of the New Orleans Dome for the Saints. And the truck driver semi, his face froze, and he thought he was going to sideswipe me. And I felt my car lift up gently and moved out of the lane that I had wandered into and placed back down on the top of the causeway. And on my way, I went to Mississippi.
0: That is amazing.
5: So now I do have lots of stories for you, and I love this fortunate title that you have. And liquid specifically, I wonder why you use the word liquid. Cornelius, I tried to get his location twice so I could send him fortune cookies, but the Methodist church and another church that had a school and the library didn't know who he was. But back to my question, I had recently seen clothing items that said Luck of the Dragon from the Pyramid Clothing Company. And I wondered if you knew anything about Blood of the Dragon, a candle. That's something good. I can't find any information on it. And Luck of the Dragon. Have you heard anything in all your knowledge?
1: Before you answer that, hold on for a second, Joseph. I want to let you know, Ruth, if you go on the YouTube and Google Cornelius Lawson, Lawson White, his address pops up. He lives in Alexandria, Louisiana. All right, do that. But go ahead, Joe.
0: Yeah, I don't know too much, except I've heard the phrase Luck of the Dragon. I use the word liquid because into an image of a swirling golden liquid, we advocate in my meditation, which you can get on my website. It's a download under $20, that you put in the energies of happiness and gratitude and abundance and compassion and good fortune and praise for all as it is. And so you form almost a magic elixir that then you can take a drink of whenever you want to have a fabulous day filled with synchronicity, serendipity, and luck and good fortune. I go through my day, like even going to a dentist, I will take a drink of that before. I'll get there feeling lucky. I'll say to the dentist, I'm so glad you guys have anesthesia and modern equipment. And everybody starts laughing. We have a good time. I leave the dentist and I take another drink of liquid luck and go to a store. And the last time I did that, for $5 ticket, I won 50. Another $5 ticket, I won 20 and walked out of the store feeling lucky, even though I had been to the dentist. So it's an idea of a drink you could have with you, if you will, to really take that feeling of luck with inside you. And so that's where the liquid luck term came. And also the Harry Potter books talk about forming a lucky potion. And so I thought that was a good name for it. I hope that
1: works. It works. We're going to come back and take final calls with Joseph Gallenberg in just a moment on Coast to Coast AM.
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2: I'm Dave Packard. The Lindsey Clancy jury still deadlocked and set to resume deliberations after a dramatic day in court. The impasse is being blamed on a single holdout accused of refusing to follow the judge's instructions as they try to determine whether Clancy's criminally responsible for killing her children. The judge rejecting an attempt to remove that juror. U.S. casualties mounting in the war with Iran since late February. 18 American troops have been killed, nearly 800 wounded. And there were two intense rounds of attacks this week alone. But Vice President J.D. Vance says it's not a war.
3: I wouldn't call it a war. Right now, there is no active shooting. I recognize there have been places where this has flared up. Major combat operations, again, major combat operations lasted for about 6 weeks.
2: A 70-year-old woman is reportedly in critical condition after police near Daytona Beach say she entered their station and opened fire. She was wounded after leaving the building. This is ABC News.
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1: Next hour, spiritual medium Carol Lobley joins us to talk about the other side. We'll also do readings for you in the last hour of the program, and we'll be back with more with Joseph Gallenberger, Liquid Luck, and take final calls with him as well. 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
2: 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If you go to the, when you go to the Coast to Coast AM website, in the carousel, there's a little sample of the show. It's, I think, Daniel Brinkley was the guest. He'll give you an idea of what we're up to. You'll see our new set. It's a lot of fun. So go to coasttocoastam.com. It's right up there.
1: Thank you, Thomas. Now, have you signed up to become a Coast Insider? 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
3: 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I'm a Coast Insider because I can't always stay up to listen to Coast Live. 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

0: And welcome back to Coast to Coast. George Norrie with you, along with Joseph Gallenberger, as we take final calls. Joseph, you do a marvelous job. How did you start doing this in the first place?
1: Well, thank you, George. I enjoy the heck out of what I do. I was a clinical psychologist with a psychotherapy practice for about 30 years. And interwoven with that for the last 35 years, I've been a trainer at Monroe Institute, which was famous, or still is, for out of body, but also other explorations of consciousness. And so I do about 10 programs with them, week-long each, residential at their facility, and about another 7 virtually for them a year now. I got going in this, actually, George, I was in a monastery when I was 14 and 15, feeling I'd be a priest, and that didn't work out too well. I went into philosophy and psychology, and as a kid, I had out-of-body experiences and quite a bit of telepathy and things like that. But the psychokinesis stuff didn't start until I was with Monroe and began to meditate with their system of listening to what's called HemiSync, now Monroe Sound Science. And that deep meditation seemed to trigger a lot of this psychokinesis type of thing for me. So it's been a long road, but a pretty nice one. Not too many bumps.
0: Good for you. Let's go to John in Wisconsin to get this segment rolling. Hi, John.
2: Hello, George. Hello, Joseph. Several brief comments, please. Joseph, I'm so thankful that you bring up greed and how that affects and blocks liquid luck and actually turns things into a digressive state. You know, I believe our human nature is such that we always want to get a little more than we've got, and that handcuffs us. When George gives money to a homeless person, irrespective of where that money goes, George is blessed with peace and harmony, which is the opposite of greed. My final comment, Joseph, is I believe if we could purge greed from our lives, not only would our culture be better, but the blessings would flow. Joseph, you do great work. Thank you. George, thank you for taking my call.
0: Great comments, Joseph.
1: Yeah, thank you. And I would agree on a worldwide basis, there'd be a lot less poverty and war and, types of things if people would not have to succumb to greed. So I think the base of greed is fear, that fear that if I don't do that, somehow I won't survive. It's a very survival-y kind of thing, but out of whack. Most other animals don't take more than they're going to use, for example. So we have a ways to go there, but I think we'll get there.
0: Let's go to Vancouver, Washington. Lucy's with us. Lucy, when you were a kid, how many people sang the Lucy in the Sky song to you?
3: Oh, all kinds of songs. And I went to China and it was I Love Lucy everywhere.
0: I'd love that. Go for it.
3: Okay, I was going to relate a story when I was married. And my husband got a new Continental, and we were going to go into Arizona to see family. So he talks me into driving, and I hate it when somebody sleeps while I drive on long trips. So, and I thought, here we are again in the desert, you know, nothing but miles and miles of miles. And I was really kind of disgusted because we had a long trip ahead of us. And I thought, well, I know what to do about that. So I was going about 120, 125 miles an hour across the desert and covered quite a bit of land. I'd say maybe 2/3 of the trip before he started to wake up. And, hon, I think you better slow down, hon. Hon, you better slow down. So finally, I slowed down, was going the perfect limit. And he still wasn't very happy. He's like, I think I better drive. And I says, okay. So we stop the car, get out, change drivers. And he gets behind the wheel, and he's doing everything just perfect. And you hear this, hey, you down there in the Lincoln, there had been a plane tagging us, Anyway, it was hilarious. So they pulled him over. They gave him a warning, but I just thought it was sort of funny.
1: Yes.
3: I thought I'd relate that.
0: All right. Thank you, Lucy. Go ahead, Joseph.
1: Yeah. You use a little psychology on him, huh?
0: Next up, Mayette's with us in New York. Hello, Mayette.
4: Yes. Thank you so much. Joseph, you haven't been in for a while, but it's so good to hear you this morning. I want to make some comment, and then I have basically two questions. First of all, you mentioned the Princeton random generator, and that is particularly timely now because a week from tomorrow, we're at the anniversary of September 11, 2001, and I guess it's, 25 years now, so I just want to reference that. But I guess I want you to give us some suggestions, especially since you mentioned the institute where you have done some work with. That's the Raymond Moody Institute.
1: The Monroe Institute.
4: The Monroe Institute, where the binaural beats. So we have some aspiring coasties, okay, and a couple not getting the idea of, you know, we're like a family. So I want you to give some tips on meditation so we can get out of the scapegoating and hate and greed mode, and also how we can best connect to the binaural beats. And the last part of my question deals with the overall climate. So recently I decided to reread 1984, Brave New World, and it seems that we're in a and tonight they had on, or early this morning, Twilight Zone, and it was the man in the cave, where 10 years after a nuclear bomb wiped out much of the population and people were scrambling for uncontaminated food. And at the end, he says about the faithless. So I want to know some antidote for us to deal with these strange and very surreal times. And if you have my questions, thank you, George. Thank you, Joseph. I'll listen over the air. Keep up.
0: All right, we'll only take a few. Go ahead, Joe.
1: Yeah, I think meditation has a lot of potential to help people become more self-aware and see that ways to bring in good energy and to reduce fear and greed and things. The binaural beat is a technology that was really discovered back in the 1800s, but in the form that Monroe Institute uses it, you can basically put some headphones on, and most people within 5-10 minutes are relaxed, and their monkey mind thought chatter is diminished, and they really get good access to greater feelings of unconditional love and the flow of spirit, or the divine, if you will. If they have a religious system, it doesn't conflict with that. It can help with prayer, if you will, but it helps address the idea that in our busy world, with all the fear we do have and worry, that when you try to sit down to meditate, usually all you get is a lot of chatter in the mind. So the putting on the Hemisync or the Monroe Sound Science binaural beats really does help within some people, a big smile on their face. I've never relaxed this much in the last 20 years, and they'll smile like that after 15 minutes exposure. Some people take a little longer, and it's a cheap technology. Monroe Institute has an Expand app, EXPAND, with probably 100 free exercises on it. On that meditation, as well as a subscription to go deeper if you wanted. So that's one thing that I think we should have in our toolbox as we move forward to improve how things are on the planet.
0: What a great institute, is it not, Joseph?
1: Say again, George?
0: It's a great institute, isn't it?
1: It is very much. Monroe has been thriving and expanding quite a bit, and now have quite a bit, like I mentioned, free on the Expand app, and then programs as short as 4 hours on metal bending, spoon bending, and then week-long intensives, residential and virtual. And their goal is to reach 1% of the population to help lift consciousness in concert with other organizations like Institute of Noetic Science, etc., that also have the goal of helping humanity come more awake and demonstrate that generosity and things we've been talking about tonight.
0: Let's go west of the Rockies. Dan's with us in Nevada. Hello, Daniel. Go ahead.
5: Hello, George. Great show as usual.
0: Thank you, sir.
5: I just want to let you know that I was watching Ancient Aliens, and you were on it. I don't know. You did really well. Just want to let you know that. But, you're welcome. Well, my father, he played that Texas Hold'em, and
1: yes,
5: he was really good at it. But one of the things that he said you cannot do, you've got to have money management. And he said you cannot. He said you cannot stay too long, otherwise you're going to give it all back to them. And I have an uncle that whenever he'd win, he would always mail the money as far as the amount that he won back to his address. That way, and then that way the only money he had to lose was what was left over. And then whatever would be, would just be the profit from that point on. But do you think that, because my father used to always get aces, but he said they were never any good. I mean, it seems, and he would always, they used to call him Raisin Roberts. Because right before the three cards would come down, the flop, he called him, he said that he would, if he had a good hand, he would always raise it. So that would get all the people who were trying to get these, what do you call it, the nothing cards, if you would, and beat you at the river. And so, I mean, I don't know how much you know about Texas Hold'em, but boy, that's quite a game, and it's got almost out of control.
1: Yeah, it is. It's very popular now. It's in the World Series of Poker. With 10 million or more of prize for the winner, and they have 10,000 people, roughly, I think, in the conference for the World Series each year. So it is very popular. It's good to have money management. You know, if you're buying stocks, we talk it about a stop loss. So as you are 10% ahead, you put a loss at 5% ahead. So you never, once you're ahead, you never go behind again. And to play long term in a poker game or things, money management becomes highly important. And as well as the liquid luck and other things we'd use, a person is behooved to not push it past the time when the universe is saying it's time to go home. So thank you for your question tonight.
0: Let's go to Cindy in West Virginia real quick. Cindy, go ahead.
6: Hello?
0: Yeah, go ahead.
6: Yes, Doctor, I just ordered your book on Audible, so I'm really looking forward to reading or listening to it. I lived in Denver in the early 70s. And it was nothing. We hitchhiked everywhere, walked everywhere at any time of the morning. Well, I was walking home from work one night. It was about 2:30 in the morning, and I noticed a man a couple blocks away, and I just got a bad feeling about it. Well, days earlier, I had been in that same spot, and I noticed there was a gap in between two buildings. So I went in there. I walked the whole length of the building, and I watched him until he finally threw his hands up and walked away, and I waited still like 15 minutes. Well, I was barefoot. I didn't step on a piece of glass or cut my foot or anything. So that's my intuition story, and I must have at least three guardian angels because they've looked out for me my whole life.
0: Intuition's important, Joe.
1: Yeah, I'm so glad that you followed your intuition. A lot of people will get that spidey sense and say, oh, I'm being silly. If you ever get that, we're built as humans, I think, as part of our survival system to have a sense often when something is not right. And so you are wise to listen. I'm glad it worked out well for you.
0: Joseph Gallenberger, keep in touch with us. We love your work. He's one of a kind. Liquid luck, my friends. Up next, psychic medium Carol Obley joins us on Coast to Coast AM to talk about The Strange and Unusual.
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4: From ABC News, I'm Dave Packer. Jury deadlock in the Lindsey Clancy trial. Her defense attorney suggested a lone juror is not listening to the judge's instruction and is all that stands between the Massachusetts mother who killed her three children and a verdict of not guilty by reason of insanity.
5: The judge is expected to question that one holdout juror before the jury begins deliberations for a seventh day. The concern is the one holdout could cause a mistrial and force this whole emotional, gut-wrenching case to be replayed.
4: ABC's Aaron Katursky. The war against Iran has been driving up oil costs this week, feeding inflation concerns. According to Gas Buddy, the national average price of diesel fuel that powers the trucks hauling most of what we buy rising to a record $5.82 a gallon, up more than $2 from a year ago. The Trump administration making an urgent appeal to the Supreme Court to allow new postal service rules for mail-in ballots to take effect immediately. This after President Trump's executive order aimed at restricting access to voting by mail. A federal judge temporarily blocking the changes, and North Carolina will start sending out ballots tomorrow. State Board of Elections Director Sam Hayes.
6: These are active legal proceedings, and we will allow the courts to resolve them. Our responsibility is to monitor those developments and make sure that North Carolina counties have clear guidance if anything changes.
4: Former Venezuelan President Nicolas Maduro asking a federal judge to dismiss the drug trafficking case against him, claiming he's protected by head of state immunity. Women paying tribute to feminist icon Gloria Steinem, who died Wednesday at the age of 92. Nancy Cook is a member of the North Carolina chapter of the National Organization for Women.
7: It's very important in my life. I was a teenager in the 60s, and she opened up our eyes that there was more that we could do as women.
4: You're listening to ABC News.
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4: Weather is threatening Labor Day weekend from the upper Midwest to the Atlantic coast, with more bad storms coming. ABC senior meteorologist Lee Goldberg.
10: More severe storms, same places for the holiday travel rush tomorrow. Pittsburgh, D.C., into much of Virginia. And that storm zone that'll shift farther south into the Carolinas into Saturday. And finally, it's the comfort moving into the Great Lakes and Northeast. More comfortable temperatures for the holiday weekend, but the heat dome is intact across parts of the Midwest and the Deep South.
4: Gunshots ring out at a police department lobby in Florida. Police say the suspect who opened fire was a 70-year-old woman. ABC's Matt Rivers has more.
11: It all played out in Port Orange, Florida. And authorities say the suspect is a senior citizen, now identified as Linda Jean Croteau.
12: That person was a roughly 70-year-old white female.
11: Police say Croteau walked into the police department lobby with a handgun and opened fire. Staff taking cover. No one was hurt. Then outside, she was met by a half dozen officers.
12: She was still holding a firearm when she's confronted by the officers.
11: Police say three officers opened fire, seriously wounding her. She was taken to the hospital, where she remains in critical condition.
4: Microsoft announced it will be implementing monthly time limits on Xbox cloud gaming for Game Pass subscribers. In a blog post, the company says they're adding the limits because costs of operating cloud games grow as more people play and play longer. Dave Packer, ABC News.
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13: A bicyclist was hospitalized and a man is in custody following a crash near Custer. The Whatcom County Sheriff's Office says a car hit the cyclist around 5 this morning on Birch Bay Linden Road. Crews transported the unidentified cyclist to Peace Health St. Joseph Medical Center, and the extent of their injuries is unknown. The driver, a 56-year-old man from Blaine, was arrested on suspicion of vehicular assault and DUI. Meanwhile, the final steps of a major cleanup on the Bellingham waterfront are expected to begin later this fall. The Port of Bellingham Board of Commissioners voted unanimously Tuesday night to move forward with the port's cleanup of the former Georgia-Pacific West pulp and tissue mill. Cleanup of the chlor-alkali area, which is located closer to Bellingham Bay, is expected to begin this November and last 3 to 5 years. And drivers on Meridian Street in North Bellingham should expect delays starting next week. Construction on the Tremont Lift Station project begins Wednesday, closing the outside northbound lane on Meridian Street between Van Wyck Road and Tremont Avenue from 5 a.m. to 3 p.m. Drivers should also expect delays near the Meridian Street and Tremont Avenue intersection. Your forecast for tonight, mostly clear with a low around 51. Tomorrow, mostly sunny with a high near 71. 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
1: 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And we'll take calls in the last hour with Carol. 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

0: song. It'll be out this fall. It's called Discovering Mediumship. And it's a very simply written guide for people who simply want to know more about the topic or they want to delve into it themselves. And it'll also be on audiobook.
1: Carol, we're having some trouble with your phone. Are you on a speaker, or what kind of system are you on?
0: No, I'm on my cell phone.
1: Ah, that's it. Okay, you might, is it on speaker, though?
0: No.
1: Put it on speaker. Maybe that'll be better for you.
0: I'm not quite sure how to do that.
1: Well, we don't want you to disconnect your phone.
0: Yeah, I never use the phone. It's we had really severe storms here, so I'm doing the best I can with what I have. I have no internet. I have no landline. So this is what I have.
1: Okay, well, we'll try to get through it and see how we do. How did you get involved in the psychic realm and the spiritual mediumship that you're in?
0: You know, it's a long story, but I'm gonna make it short. I fell into it out of a tragedy, and I've spoken about this and written about it many times, and that was through a fire that happened. It completely took me out of the work that I was doing. So I just kind of fell onto the pathway, but as I went along in the pathway, I discovered that this is what I'm supposed to be doing, and that's probably why the other stuff didn't work out.
1: When we talk about the art of sensing, what are the inner senses we're talking about?
0: We're talking about the three main inner senses. That's clairvoyance, clairaudience, clairsentience, but also claircognizance, which is an inner knowing. And a lot of people don't recognize that when that happens. But it's just that gut feeling or that knowing. And you might not have any rational explanation for it, but that's often when we need to follow it. And so everybody has these. You don't have to be extraordinary or a medium to have these. What you do need is trust and to really surrender to them and to develop them as well. And that's usually accomplished through repetition and then trusting them.
1: Can we trust these senses?
0: Yeah, see, that's the thing, and I think a lot of people get very discouraged because they don't trust them, and they want things to flow in life in a, you know, sort of in a logical manner, and intuition and, you know, the inner senses don't operate in a logical manner. It's oftentimes outside of logic. And I think that's where the problems come in, because fear comes up for people then if they can't prove something before they, you know, engage in it or go on to that particular pathway. But the key to it is really to surrender and know that we're being led into purpose, which, by the way, is what we're all doing here. And our purpose is really, you know, the primary purpose that we're here is to evolve spiritually. That's really the only reason that we're here on this physical plane.
1: During my first guest, Carol, we talked about intuition, and you've taken a big look at intuition, haven't you?
0: Well, yeah, I've had to, because, you know, when my business, my previous business burned, I absolutely was directionless. I had no idea what I was going to do with my life. I was in my 30s. You know, I've been at this for 30 years. So,

0: you know, it's not an overnight phenomenon by any means. But I had no idea or no direction leading me from the outside. And then a phone call that I got changed everything, and that's what I had to surrender to. That phone call came from a friend of mine who unfortunately is no longer with us, but asking me to come to a metaphysical center. And so I really resisted that. And then she called again, and I went. And everything unfolded from there. But I really, you know, at that point, I had no idea. I had no idea that I was going to end up on this pathway, let alone write, you know, numerous books and read for people internationally and, you know, be on coast to coast. None of that was evident to me at the time. So I think that's where my own trust had to come in and just allow things to form the way that they did.
1: Carol, why do some people have such incredible intuition and others don't have anything?
0: Well, you know, that can be for several reasons. The first is that they're overly rational. And so if it can't be proven, you know, by the five physical senses, then it can't be proven at all. It's not worth following. And I think the second reason is that some of us have developed these in previous incarnations. And so it's simply a matter of remembering what we've already developed, but with sort of sleeping, if you understand that. And then they're awakened, and, you know, it's sort of like we're remembering the way that we were before. So I think it's easier for people who have had, you know, previous experiences on this earth with doing that. And then thirdly, I think that a lot of people think that fear gets in the way. It's like, why would I do that? You know, why would I move here or there? Why would I change jobs? Why would I quit a job? You know, without knowing, and that's what really takes blind trust and faith.
1: Do you believe intuition is trainable?
0: I do. I've taught many workshops on both mediumship development and intuition development. And people are usually amazed. They're very astonished at what they're able to accomplish by letting down their guard and just allowing the flow. Intuition is a flow of information. And if we allow that to, not going after it, but allowing it to flow to us, then that's where it's going to open and we can relax and trust.
1: Give us an example, Carol, if you can, of how you've used intuition for your own life.
0: Stepping onto this pathway versus, you know, running a different type of business and giving up on a job search. Now, before I went to the Metaphysical Center and began taking all sorts of psychic classes and healing classes and seminars and so forth, I was really looking for, you know, just an ordinary job of something that I could, you know, do that would be provide an income. And I had to let go of that, and that was really difficult. I think a lot of people that I've come in contact with have struggled with that as well. But the main indicator that we're on the right pathway is that we're drawn to it. We feel an affinity to it. And feels natural. And that's only something that can happen we step onto the pathway.
1: Is it conceivable that when you teach someone to be intuitive, they use it in a very bad or nefarious way?
0: Well, I mean, anything can be misused. But I think the vast majority of people who train in it have a desire to, you know, not only improve the quality of their life, but perhaps, you know, work in the type of field that I'm in, and that's to help other people, to alleviate suffering in some way. And that's still my primary purpose for being on this pathway of, particularly with mediumship. But many people contact me for other reasons, too, and, you know, I call it life guidance and really understanding, you know, what direction should I go into? You know, why did this happen? Or why do I feel a sense of unfulfillment? And I talk to a lot of people. You know, they're not really content. They don't feel at peace with the direction that they're going in life. And that's a major sign that we need to open to an intuitive process of leading us in the right direction.
1: Carol, is it conceivable that somebody with intuition is a very successful person?
0: In my experience, yes, because they know that there's more to us than just our rational mind, besides our brain. You know, you've probably heard, and I'm sure most people have heard the expression that we only use a very small percentage of our brain. And, you know, opening up to primarily, George, it's the right brain. That's what's involved with intuitive processes. The left brain is more rational. So, you know, I think people who make something of themselves, and particularly with servants, open to what intuition can bring as far as direction, work that they're doing. And then also, you know, being inventive. Inventiveness stems from intuition. Yeah, that still small voice that we get that, you know, try it this way or do, you know, do that or, you know, go in a different direction than perhaps, you know, what isn't working for you. So I believe, yes, it is a big part of success to be able to be open, flexible, and allowing spirit or the divine to speak to you through intuition.
1: Carol, when a person dies, what happens to them? What's it like? What do they sense?
0: Well, you know, my work is focused on that for 3 decades, and it's called the continuity of consciousness. So what does that really mean? Well, it means that the vehicle that we have here called a body, and, you know, the brain is part of that, will deteriorate and it will pass away. But our essence, our consciousness, does not go away. And over again, you know, I've demonstrated that and seen that with souls who have communicated from the spirit world. And interestingly, the spirit world is very similar to here, only it's not solid like we are here on the physical plane.
1: How important is the soul, Carol, to the human existence?
0: Well, you and I wouldn't be here without our soul, because the soul is life force. And that stems directly from whatever you want to call God, higher power,

0: the divine, Buddha, Krishna, Jesus, it's all from that same source. And that source is indestructible. And so we would not be here. We would not be, the body is just a body that's not animated. So without the soul, the body is not enlivened. But what continues when we drop the body is the soul.
1: Truly remarkable, isn't it? It's the art of sensing. Why are some people gifted and others aren't?
0: Well, again, I believe that this starts long before we come here. And all the books I've written, I talk about, I'm sure a lot of listeners have heard of the Akashic Records. I call them the Akashic Files. It's the same thing. And so we sort of make this out what we want to do here. And I know that my soul made this agreement to do this sort of work. And I also know that my soul made the agreement to, deal in communication through writing, through speaking. And so most people, I mean, most souls do that. The problem comes in when people don't pay attention to the communication of the soul, which is intuition. They buy into what culture might expect of them or what the family wants them to do, when really what we all need to do is go within and follow that voice and not the outer, I call it the outer landscape.
1: Is there anything about any of this that people should be concerned about or scared?
0: No, intuition is, to me, it's comforting because it's a direct, and by the way, if you're hearing negative things, that's not the soul. And the soul does not communicate, with in fear. Because essentially the soul is fearless. And it doesn't know anything about time. It only knows about expression. And by that I mean the expression of the divine qualities that each of us has.
1: All right, thank you, Carol. In a moment, Alicia Das joins us to talk about angelic experiences next on Coast to Coast AM.
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2: Fall is a vibe. So, what's yours? Do you go wild?

0: get a little nostalgic. Do you like to cozy up indoors or kick it outdoors? Whatever you fall for, get shoes that get you. We've got the trend. You bring the vibes. DSW, let us surprise you.
1: ABC News, I'm Dave Packer. During Thursday's White House briefing, Vice President J.D. Vance said he wouldn't call the conflict with Iran a war, saying there's no active shooting. Reaction from Democratic Congressman James Walkinshaw.
2: Well, I'd like to hear him say that to the families of the 800 service members who have been killed and wounded. It's a war and it's a quagmire. We are absolutely stuck. We are stuck because there was no clear strategy from the beginning. And the American people are paying the cost of that at the pump, at the grocery store, and elsewhere.
1: The Trump administration making an urgent appeal to the Supreme Court to allow new postal service rules for mail-in ballots to take effect immediately. A federal judge temporarily blocking the changes. Meanwhile, North Carolina starts sending out ballots tomorrow. The jury in the Lindsey Clancy murder trial still deadlocked. The four persons saying one juror won't follow the judge's instructions about reasonable doubt. This is ABC News.
3: That's it. I'm calling a 1-800 number. I need this fixed now.
4: Don't bother. I already called Crawford Garage Doors.
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1: What angels are following you and what do they mean to your life and your future? 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

0: And welcome back to Coast, George Norrie with you, Alicia Doss with us, leader in spirituality and angelology, who has guided thousands, far more, 3 decades to awaken their inner divinity. She has the ability to hear and speak with the angelic language, hosts a podcast called Live Your Love. Alicia holds a doctorate in spiritual science, is an ordained minister, and has led more than 250 seminars worldwide. Her book is called Your Angelic Ancestry, Discover Your Angelic Name, Heritage, and Higher Purpose. We'll take calls with her next hour, and she'll do angelic readings and tell you who your angels might be. Alicia, welcome, and thanks for joining us at this late hour.
1: Hi, George. Always a delight to be with you and everybody. I'm just so happy to be here.
0: How are your angels these days?
1: Our angels are doing just fine. They're doing great. They're very busy with the intensity on the planet, but they're doing well. Thank you for asking.
0: Who assigns the angels to us? Does God do that, or is there another power?
1: Well, definitely God does that. And also, when we're born, we have a guardian angel. We come in with a guardian angel, which, of course, is assigned to us by God. And then we have the great archangels, and all of it is divinely inspired.
0: What got you interested in this field?
1: It really began when I was a very young child. I was experiencing a very traumatic event, and I started communicating with these beautiful heavenly beings in their own language, and that kept me whole until I could heal the event entirely. And then I just started communicating to them for a while outwardly. But, you know, they also can read the records for me and give me a lot of information. And in rural Indiana in those days, when you start telling people things about themselves and the planet that you can't know, you know, it scared people. So I learned to be quiet about it until I left home. And then shortly thereafter, I started doing my work, and I haven't stopped since then.
0: When is that guardian angel assigned to watch us?
1: I believe, George, that we are assigned a guardian angel before our first breath, when we are in the heavens, when we are before the karmic board, if you will. We are assigned a guardian angel that is just perfect for us, depending on our karma and our dharma, what we're going to do in this lifetime. And they're with us with every breath, and in fact, beyond the last breath. And they help us to harvest what we've learned each lifetime.
0: Are they with us when we're in the womb as well, I guess?
1: Oh, absolutely they are. Absolutely. Because, of course, they're connecting with our conscious selves, our basic selves, but also with our high selves. So they're with us in the womb. They're with us before we even enter incarnation, you know, when we are deciding what it is we want to learn this lifetime, what it is that God wants to learn through us. They're with us every step of the way.
0: How do we know the difference between angelic intervention and hunches and intuition?
1: That is such a great question, George, and one that is often asked. And I tend to say, first of all, it's practice. We want to really hone in and discern where that voice is coming from. But also, at some point, if it's positive, if it's divine, if it's uplifting, if it's helping lift us into a perspective that's well beyond our ordinary earthly domain, where it's really coming from a place of wisdom. In one sense, it really doesn't matter. Was that an angel? Was that my higher self? Was that the Christ, Buddha, Zoroaster, whatever name we call that higher wisdom? It really doesn't matter, because you see, angels are one with God. They're one with God's will. They help disseminate and carry out God's will. So we want to discern which presence that is, if we can. And if it's positive, if it's divine, then we're in good territory, no matter who it is.
0: When you believe an angel or angels saved your life, don't you?
1: I do, quite a bit. I mean, definitely more than once, George. I mean, I have a feeling my guardian angel sort of has bloodshot eyes and kind of saying, I'm going to need a double shot of ambrosia after this show. So yeah, several times. And I think we all have stories like that where we feel like, gosh, really the hand of something divine must have intervened because it was going to go very poorly. And yet I was saved. And I certainly have some specific stories if you'd like to hear them. And I bet our listeners do as well.
0: I'd love to. Go ahead.
1: Well, perhaps the most dramatic story that I have, although not the most recent, but the most dramatic story would be I had aggressive cancer. I was diagnosed with aggressive cancer, uterine cancer, and
0: oh my.
1: Pretty much told to get my affairs in order. And I, you know, my first response, of course, as I think it would be for most of us, was, oh no. And my second was, I know how this was created. I understand this and that it's a compelling message. And I just need to unpack that message. And I was very aware of angelic support with me when I was told the diagnosis. And, you know, I remember saying to the angels, okay, I get it. This is a spiritual opportunity for me, but couldn't it have come in a kinder, gentler way? And you know what they said?
0: What'd they say?
1: They said, apparently not. You see, it was really for me. I mean, it was fierce grace, which is what Ram Dass called his stroke. This definitely brought me to my knees over and over, but it was still a blessing that was for me because when I approached it from that perspective, I started to heal. And working in tandem with the angels and not doing allopathic intervention. A surgery was scheduled much later, but lots of miracles happened, George. It's a longer story that I tell in my book, Your Angelic Ancestry, but lots of miracles ensued. The bottom line is there was a moment when I was with this practitioner who'd been the doctor, the medical doctor of the Dalai Lama, and he'd been my student for 5 years. And he laid me down on a bamboo mat, and he started piercing my skin with acupuncture needles. And he said, I know at any given moment you can be aware of angels as you are of the needles in your skin. What would it take to fully fulfill your spiritual calling of bridging the human and the angelic realms? And I said, I would have to write books to share this work more wildly. I would have to completely do my work and not hold back in any way and absolutely say yes to God in each moment of that calling. And when he said, and will you? And I said, yes. My body rose and fell off the mat, and I was very aware of about a million angels joining us in the room. And it's a much longer story, George, but the bottom line is I was healed by God, by the angels, without allopathic intervention, with no chemo, et cetera, I was healed. And it's very well documented, you know, with biopsies and reports and that kind of thing. But it's not because I'm special, because it really depends on our karma and our dharma. It was so that I could see the healing power of the angels. And so that's my most dramatic story. But I would love to hear, I know you have a few of them, so I'm wondering if you want to share that.
0: Sure. And in your particular case, what did the doctors say after the fact?
1: Well, you know, one doctor, so there were two doctors. It was, of course, the oncologist there with the final biopsy where it was very definitive. And to his credit, he said, I don't understand this, but whatever you, and I told him about the angels, and he said, well, whatever you did, keep doing it because it worked. It just wrought a miracle. So the other one was completely on board. The other one was like, this is the opportunity available to all of us when we say yes to spirit, when we say yes to God. And in your case, it was brought through the angels. So that was there. You know, they had the definitive, they had the biopsy slides, they had the definitive proof right in front of them. So they couldn't argue with that, but I think it did make them question.
0: These stories I'm about to tell you, I've told on the air before, Alicia, but I want to get your input on that. Yeah. My mother was born in Fitchburg, Massachusetts, and we would go there in the summer almost every year and spend a month or two while school was out. And her father had built a furniture store with an apartment complex. And the apartment complex, which must have had about 15 units, was above the furniture store. And they had an apartment complex that had two of them combined for their own living situation and their family. They had brothers and sisters and stuff like that. So we would stay there whenever we went. And the furniture store, it's called the Union Furniture Company, was on the first level. Well, one night, I'm asleep on the second level. My parents are asleep on the third level. I'm woken up by a fire department guy with the mask on and the helmet. And he's going, "Son, wake up, wake up." And the house is kind of full of smoke. And he said, "Is there anybody else in this house?" "Well, duh, I'm only 10 or 11 years old." I said, "Yes, my parents are upstairs." And he said, "We'll go get them now." So I went up there and they went up there. And we woke everybody up, my sisters, my parents, the rest of the household, and got everybody out. And the fire was in the furniture store. It was in the mattress section, and it was smoldering. Not flames, but a lot of smoke. And they got that out. Well, while we're outside in the wee hours, it's like 4 or 5 o'clock in the morning. There's a picture of me on the front page of the Fitchburg Gazette, the newspaper, by the way, Fitchburg Sentinel.
1: Amazing.
0: My father went to the fire chief and said, "Sir, I need to thank the fire department guy who woke us up. Where is he?" And the chief looked at him and said, "Sir, we never got to your level." And he said, "Of course you got to our level. He woke my son up and then came and woke us up." He said, "Sir, we never got up there. We stayed in the furniture store. You all came down by yourself." Some people have called the program before, Alicia, and said this was my guardian angel. What do you think?
1: I love this story, George. This is such a beautiful story. I think that was not only your guardian angel that woke you up. I think also it was an archangel, because you see, guardian angels, they can very much move a bus aside. Usually that's a guardian angel group. They can very much intervene in physical affairs if it's divinely ordained. But to enter human form or to appear to enter human form is usually an archangel. I think that very much could have been your guardian angel, or it could have been an archangel that entered human form to, you know, in a way that would be safe to you and accessible to you, tangible to you, and saved you and your family. And it sounds like, you know, with your picture was on the front page, I hope they told a little bit of the whole story there, because I think that would have uplifted a lot of people and made them realize they're never alone.
0: Yeah, they never told that part of the story in the paper. Uh-huh. They just had put the fire in there and a picture of me in my pajamas and bare feet, uh-huh, running across the street. Uh-huh. And then another one was, I'm driving my car, and I'm coming up to a four-lane intersection, and I've got a green light. And I'm coming up to the intersection, green light, you go. Something is telling me in my head. Now, this is what I don't know if it was angelic or intuition, but something in my head is telling me, don't go through, don't go through, don't go through the intersection. And I'm saying to myself, what do you mean don't go through, George? It's green. You got to go. But I pulled over to the side of the road. I did not go through. At the moment I would have been right in the middle of the intersection, some guy went through his red light, missed his light, and would have hit me broadside, and God knows what would have happened to me.
1: Yeah.
0: What was that? Was that angelic or intuition?
1: In that case, because it was a voice in your, you know, that you heard
0: in
1: your
0: in my head.
1: Yeah. In your head. Yeah. I mean, I hesitate to say in your head because that sounds like it's just your mind, which I think it was your higher mind, your higher self connecting with your guardian angel that was very much in alignment with spirit and knew that it was not your time to go. That was not your karma to be terribly hurt, if not worse. And so I think in that case, it was a guardian angel because they didn't come into human form. They were speaking in your mind. And I think that, yes, absolutely. They were, you know, they're called a guardian angel for a reason. They're here for our personal protection, often physical. So I think it's really beautiful. And I also think it's very significant that you listened, George, because we all have that moment where we can listen or we can disregard that voice. And you listened, and that saved your life.
0: Well, I've taught myself to learn these hunches, whatever they may be, and to take advantage of listening, because in the past, years ago, there was a possibility I wouldn't have listened, but I've learned how to do that now.
1: That's fantastic. And it's a practice. I think you probably, I mean, you tell us, George, didn't you have to decide whether you were going to start listening to those hunches? And then once you did, and in this case, they saved your life. And in other cases, I'm sure they really led you in the right direction. You learned to trust them.
0: Absolutely. We're going to come back more with Alicia Doss as we talk about the angelic realm. We'll take calls with her next hour, and she'll do angelic readings on you when we come back later tonight.
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5: From ABC News, I'm Dave Packer. The jury in the Lindsey Clancy murder trial getting ready to deliberate for a seventh day. The defense asking the judge to remove one of the jurors. The jury foreperson saying one juror won't follow the judge's instructions about reasonable doubt. ABC News legal contributor Bernarda Villalona.
6: While, yes, there's an allegation that that person is not following the law, you got to remember there's 12 jurors that heard the same evidence, and they're making a different determination factor when it comes to what the facts and the evidence is and then applying it to the law. So a simple disagreement is not ground.

0: For removal of a juror.
1: The jury must decide if the Massachusetts mother is criminally responsible for killing her three children or if she was suffering from postpartum psychosis. The U.S. and Iran trading a fresh round of airstrikes, but Vice President J.D. Vance, speaking at the White House press briefing Thursday, playing down the war.
2: I wouldn't call it a war. Right now, there is no active shooting. I recognize there have been places where this has flared up. Major combat operations lasted for about 6 weeks.
3: Pushed to say when this will end, Vance put the onus on the Iranians, saying they need to stop shooting at commercial ships in the Strait of Hormuz, but he notably didn't say what the plan is to get Iran to stop. Karen Travers, ABC News, the White House.
1: Billionaire Leon Black was a no-show before the House Oversight Committee regarding the Epstein files. Black was friends with Jeffrey Epstein, accused of bankrolling the convicted sex offender after he was sentenced to prison in 2008. Black has denied all wrongdoing and filed suit against the Oversight Committee. Committee Chair James Comer.
4: I would hold him in contempt right now. This is the first time of all the people we brought in, of all the powerful billionaires and political people we brought in for interviews and depositions, this is the first time anyone's filed suit.
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1: Now, a growing number of lawmakers, Democrats and Republicans, are publicly criticizing Defense Secretary Pete Hegseth for his handling of the war in Iran and recent Pentagon leadership changes.
7: The White House standing by Hegseth and Commerce Secretary Howard Lutnick, who now says he misspoke when he falsely said there haven't been American deaths in Iran. Lutnick says he was thinking of the operation in Venezuela and acknowledges the 18 U.S. service members who have died, and he is apologizing.
1: ABC's Mary Bruce, a candidate running for a seat in the Missouri State House, has been charged with allegedly planting drugs in his primary opponent's car. According to court records, ABC's Chuck Sievertson has more.
8: Thomas Ross, candidate for Missouri House District 161, allegedly had his then-campaign manager plant cocaine in the car of his primary opponent, Louise Secker. Ross won the Republican primary and is currently running for state Senate. Court papers say Ross allegedly hatched the scheme in June. The former campaign manager provided the FBI with an audio recording of Ross, where they allegedly discussed the plot, with Ross quoted saying, "If you can pull it off, pull it off."
1: A Louisiana judge issued a preliminary injunction clearing the way for college teams like Louisiana State University to list former NFL players on the school's rosters. The ruling comes as the Southeastern Conference is suing Louisiana State University in federal court over LSU's push to have ex-NFL players on its football roster. I'm Dave Packer, ABC News.
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10: A bicyclist was hospitalized and a man is in custody following a crash near Custer. The Whatcom County Sheriff's Office says a car hit the cyclist around 5 this morning on Birch Bay Linden Road. Crews transported the unidentified cyclist to Peace Health St. Joseph Medical Center, and the extent of their injuries is unknown. The driver, a 56-year-old man from Blaine, was arrested on suspicion of vehicular assault and DUI. Meanwhile, the final steps of a major cleanup on the Bellingham waterfront are expected to begin later this fall. The Port of Bellingham Board of Commissioners voted unanimously Tuesday night to move forward with the port's cleanup of the former Georgia-Pacific West pulp and tissue mill. Cleanup of the chlor-alkali area, which is located closer to Bellingham Bay, is expected to begin this November and last 3 to 5 years. And drivers on Meridian Street in North Bellingham should expect delays starting next week. Construction on the Tremont Lift Station project begins Wednesday, closing the outside northbound lane on Meridian Street between Van Wyck Road and Tremont Avenue from 5 a.m. to 3 p.m. Drivers should also expect delays near the Meridian Street and Tremont Avenue intersection. Your forecast for tonight, mostly clear with a low around 51. Tomorrow, mostly sunny with a high near 71. Adam Rideout-Redeker, KGMI News.

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3: I coughed and I coughed until I choked 24 hours a day. I couldn't even walk across my floor without literally coughing until I was gassed. So I saw three different pulmonologists and they could do nothing. Someone had mentioned to me about a product that President Reagan had taken. I ordered it within 1 week. 1 week. My coughing has stopped since I've taken the carnivora. Everyone that would come into our store would say, "What happened? Why are you not coughing?" I told them what I'm doing. And they said, "Well, what's it doing that it stopped that coughing?" I said, "I can't answer that. 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

0: angels and angelic experiences. The difference between an archangel and a guardian angel is significant. What creates the higher power there?
1: The difference is real.

0: that is eternal. And then you have great archangels that are even much, much higher than archangels, and we can connect with all of them. But we want to generally, when we want to really open to God through the angelic, we want to connect to archangels or great archangels.
1: Alicia, did you ever think you'd be talking about angels on a radio show?
0: Well, actually, George, I am from a very scientific family. Everybody is an MD, and I was pre-med, have definitely a predilection towards the scientific, but it actually is not it actually does work well for me to keep that discernment, that scientific predilection present, so that I see that what I'm doing, because the work I do as a spiritual intuitive, as a mystic, is rather, you know, it's invisible. It's in the mystical. It's in the heavenly. It's in the divine. And so, but I like to see that I'm really creating lasting change, that there's measurable results, empirical evidence that the spiritual works. And science and spirit can coexist very well together. But at some point, even Einstein said, I want to know the mind of God. We've got to transcend the mind and move into the divine.
1: In the wonderful movie, It's a Wonderful Life, George Bailey was saved by his guardian angel, who they sent down, Clarence,
0: yes,
1: to get extra points for wings. Does it happen that way?
0: Well, we are certainly saved by our guardian angels. I mean, the angels saved my home in the Palisades fire. You were sharing about how you were saved from fire. I also was when I was 18, where I was in a very deep fevered sleep. I had an incredibly high fever, was very sick, and I was woken up, and the angel said, go home, get up, get in your car, drive home. Home was Chattanooga, Tennessee. I was going to school, pre-med, of course, at Emory University in Atlanta. And I'd listened to them enough that I knew to trust them. So I got up and I pretty much crawled to my car, got in my car and drove away. And behind me, the house exploded in an electrical fire and burned to the ground.
1: Ugh.
0: And so, you know, we really can listen to those voices, and they're always with us. So angels, what they do, George, is they tangibilize spirit. They tangibilize God so that we can really access the divine in a very ordinary, natural way that is quite effective.
1: It's fascinating indeed. Let's take some calls. You ready?
0: Absolutely.
1: And when you do angelic readings, explain the process.
0: Sure. Well, it's much more intricate than I have time to go into now, but basically what it is I surrender and I hear the angelic language. I connect to the highest archangels and they'll speak to me in their language, and then they will disseminate the higher guidance through that language. They'll open the Akashic records, the Nicole records, the higher records, and then they'll give me that information to share.
1: All right, let's go to Keith in Hawaii to get us started. Welcome to, he's not ready yet. Let's go to Ramona in Tacoma, Washington. Hi, Ramona.
2: Hi, how are you, George?
1: Good to have you with us. Go ahead.
2: I'm just wanting an angelic reading. Anything that you can tell me about my future and teaching?
0: Sure, let's see, Ramona. Here's what I'm hearing from the angels. The pain, the sorrow, the depth of tenderness that you've been experiencing is in part due to your sensitive nature, your connection to the angelic realm, which up until now has been more subconscious. So you're here in this earthly body and experiencing time and space and aging and man's and woman's inhumanity to ourselves, and you're comparing it to a kinder, gentler, much more beautiful heavenly realm, the angelic realm. See, the angelic realm predated the human realm by many, many millennia. And for so long, the veil between the realms was closed, was very opaque. We didn't remember our heavenly roots, because if we did, we would Well, we wouldn't engage in our life here.

0: and life here would feel, it would just feel sad. It would feel disconnected from spirit, because you see, in the angelic, we're always one with God. But now we're in this wondrous time where there's many astrological concordances, confluences, metaphysical, karmic, all kinds of things coalescing at this time to allow us to be more aware of the angelic. So Ramona, if you can allow yourself just to be aware that you are, while you're in a body, you can experience heaven on earth. You can experience God just as clearly as you did in the angelic, even while you walk this realm, while you're in the flesh. It's just a matter of a little more spiritual practice, a little more prayer, a little more opening yourself to the possibility that you can unfurl your wings even while you're right here on earth with all of its challenges.
1: There you go, Ramona. What is angelic language, Alicia?
0: It's a language that it's spoken about by saints and masters. Joan of Arc said, I die for speaking the language of the angels. There's many examples of masters talking about it. It's a language that the angels speak to each other and to us. It's the closest we can get with a human ear and a human tongue to the language the angels speak.
1: Keith is back in Hawaii. Let's go to him. Keith, go ahead.
2: Hi, how are you folks doing?
1: Good, Keith. How are you?
2: Could be a bit better, but well, thank you for taking my call.
1: What's wrong? Anything?
2: I'm just wondering if you can give me a reading. What the anything?
1: What do the angels say about Keith?
0: Keith, your health challenges are not failures. The challenges, what you consider mistakes in this life, God learned through each of them. What you have done in the not so distant past that you feel guilt about is really a way of you reaching out to spirit and learning to discern higher guidance, higher action, better behavior. But you've got to start with forgiveness. You see, there is nothing that is unforgivable. So what you can do is you can ask. It might be the Christ consciousness, if that is your particular path. It might just be universal life force to help you forgive what you think you cannot forgive, because you have not done anything wrong. You are simply new to this experience. And so it's time to forgive the unforgivable and ask spirit to bridge that gap so that you do experience that peace you're seeking.
1: Good luck, Keith. Hope everything works out for you. Alicia, how did an angel become an angel?
0: That's a great question. So I believe, George, that angels were incepted from God for the purpose of service to God. So angels are certainly serve us, but really what they're doing is they're serving God. So they are born into the angelic realm, which, as I mentioned, is far more ancient than the human realm. It still exists. It exists in concert with our realm. It is a different realm, but obviously there's lots of permeability. Angels do communicate with us and we communicate with them. So they were incepted from God and they continue to evolve as we continue to evolve.
1: Let's go next to Cleveland, Ohio. First time caller Quinn is with us. Quinn, welcome to the show.
3: Hi, thank you, George. Alicia, I was wondering, so are angels able to tell, and archangels able to tell if somebody is an atheist? And if so, if they're not willing to help them, or if like something arises and a person needs help, if the angels are going to help regardless of their religious beliefs?
0: I believe absolutely they do help regardless of their religious beliefs, because as mentioned, angels serve God, the divine, the universal life force, love. They serve that which is always a loving presence. And so, yes, of course they can tell if someone is an atheist. Yes, of course they know everything about us. Why? Because they're one with God and God knows all. So yes, if they're an atheist, they will still come in and assist if that is God's will.
1: Interesting take on all of that. Who assigns the angels to us?

0: I think God assigns the angels, the divine. Again, it doesn't matter what we call that, which is higher than us. I think it comes from spirit. Spirit assigns the angels to us. Now, there's lots of hierarchies between us and God. So archangels assign guardian angels to us, the karmic board, our higher selves, they all get together and go, okay, what angels are most in alignment with this soul? And of course, do you know, George, we can call forward the highest archangels. We're not assigning them to us, but we can say, ah, Gabriel, I need a messenger of God. Michael, I need a spiritual warrior. Ariel, I need more creative divine intimacy. So we can invoke the angels. But it is God, of course, ultimately, who decides how they come and go. And it's an infinite decision, if you will, and very specific.
1: On the wild card line, Squim, Washington, we're going to Cherie on the program. Hello, Cherie.
2: Hi, hi. Thanks for taking my call. I'm just wondering if I can get for my angels, or if you can tell me some way. I'm just trying to make some money so I can, I want to help those people that are having a hard time getting water and
1: all right, she's breaking up, but what can you do for her, Alicia? She's looking for help.
0: Yeah.
1: You there?
0: Yeah, so I was just listening to the angels. I'm absolutely there. So, Cherie, your abundance consciousness is the challenge here, not money itself. It's how you approach money. And I think we can all relate to that to varying degrees. So it looks like you have this, this feeling of scarcity and lack and fear related to money that you've inherited from your familial conditioning. So it's time now, Cherie, to really open up to universal abundance, to God, to spirit, and to open up to the creativity that can guide you into more streams of abundance, and really to have the faith that, sounds funny, Cherie, but money comes from God, abundance comes from spirit. And so it's really opening yourself up to that universal flow. There's lots of great teachers on this, but to have an easier, more friendly relationship with money and open to it coming in surprising ways.
1: Does a guardian angel, Alicia, handle just one soul or many?
0: Well, it depends on the guardian angel, George. That's a great question. So often a guardian angel just works with one individual for each lifetime, but guardian angels evolve just like we evolve, like archangels evolve, like all evolves. So if they're a much higher, occasionally an archangel will be a guardian angel, and they may work with a few individuals, but generally a guardian angel work with one individual because it's a very intimate, personal relationship. But you can have guardian angel groups. Let's say they need to turn a bus, or they need to keep an airplane in the sky. So they'll have a guardian angel group, and you can call upon a guardian angel group. If it's a life-threatening situation, I would call upon, obviously you're going to call upon God, but you can call upon your guardian angel group to help. And they do.
1: Where was Lucifer on the pecking order before he changed?
0: Oh, very, very high. Of course, Lucifer is called the morning star, the first son of God, came straight from light. Lucifer, of course, the name means light. So very, very, very, very high, great archangel who fell very, very, very far.
1: And it was a big fall, was it not?
0: It was the biggest fall I think that we know of. Yes, it was an incredible, because Lucifer knew that, I'll call him a he, it's really more of an it, was going against the will of God. And that is the biggest fall that we can have. And he did it anyway. I'm going to have to say he because it sounds funny to say it, but Lucifer's beyond gender. But he did it anyway. And when he did it anyway, knowingly, that was a major fall. Most of the time people fall, souls fall, angels fall, because they're not consciously aware. that they're going against the will of God. But when they are aware, that's a big fall.
1: Is there an angel now that is number one in the pack?
0: There are number one in the pack. Well, of course, Archangel Michael is considered the leader of the angels. He's very high, but there are angels that are higher. And there are angels that I talk about in my book, Your Angelic Ancestry, where the name has come directly from the angelic language. And there's even there, some of them are very, very high. But there's even higher aspects of the angels we know of, Michael, Gabriel, Raphael, than we've been experiencing until now. So I would say be aware that you can go up much higher, because angels are very accessible to us. You can go up much higher in spiritual experience if you allow it.
1: We hear a lot about Christ consciousness. What does that mean?
0: Yes, so the Christ consciousness, to me, the Christ consciousness is the purveyor or the bringer of grace. So we just talked about Lucifer. Lucifer wanted to keep imposing law over grace, so that if a soul was choosing love, he would still hold them, wanted to still hold them to an eye for an eye, a tooth for a tooth, regardless if they were choosing love, regardless if they were being of service. So the Christ consciousness is a consciousness. It can overshadow an individual. I believe it overshadowed Jesus. It's overshadowed other individuals. And we're all heir to the Christ consciousness. I believe, regardless of religion, it depends on the purity of our intention and the purity of our spiritual path and awakening, where we are then allowed to work out our karma under grace. And the Christ consciousness even extends to the entire planet, where the planet is our planet Earth. We're working out our karma more and more under grace.
1: 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We're going to come back in a moment on Coast to Coast AM and take more calls right after this.
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3: ABC News. I'm Dave Packer. The Lindsey Clancy jury still deadlocked and set to resume deliberations after a dramatic day in court. The impasse is being blamed on a single holdout accused of refusing to follow the judge's instructions as they try to determine whether Clancy's criminally responsible for killing her children. The judge rejecting an attempt to remove that juror. U.S. casualties mounting in the war with Iran since late February. 18 American troops have been killed, nearly 800 wounded, and there were two

0: Two intense rounds of attacks this week alone, but Vice President J.D. Vance says it's not a war.
1: I wouldn't call it a war. Right now, there is no active shooting. I recognize there have been places where this has flared up. Major combat operations, again, major combat operations lasted for about 6 weeks.
0: A 70-year-old woman is reportedly in critical condition after police near Daytona Beach say she entered their station and opened fire. She was wounded after leaving the building. This is ABC News.
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1: On our next Coast to Coast program, Heidi Hollis joins us to talk about The Secret War, a true story about real alien wars and shadow people. I'm looking forward to that. And then we'll have those Friday night into Saturday morning open lines for you on Coast to Coast. Beyond Belief, that's one of our television shows, and if you haven't watched them yet, you're missing out.
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2: 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At the top, there's a little YouTube icon. 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

0: And welcome back, George Norrie, along with Alicia Doss. Her book is Your Angelic Ancestry. Her website is linked up at coasttocoastam.com. Do angels get promoted, Alicia?
1: They actually, well, I don't know that they call it promoted, but sure. Angels evolve like we evolve. Angels get promoted from angel to archangel, from archangel to great archangel. They get higher and higher jobs as they prove that they are worthy and can really be of higher service to God. So yes, angels can get promoted.
0: Every Christmas night, I play a segment called A Letter from Michael about Archangel Michael dealing with a soldier in the Korean War.
1: Yeah.
0: And it's an amazing story. And it's done by Lee Allen, the late Lee Allen from Detroit, great broadcaster. And have you ever heard it before?
1: I think I have, but will you refresh our memory? Because I know it's a gorgeous, gorgeous story.
0: It's just about a soldier in the Korean War writing about a miracle. And Archangel Michael got involved in the miracle. It's pretty interesting. But if you ever need it, Tom can send you a copy of it.
1: Beautiful.
0: Let's go to the phones. Let's go to Andrea in Connecticut. Welcome to the program, East of the Rockies. Hi, Andrea.
2: Hi, George. Hi, Alicia.
1: Hi, Andrea.
2: Hello. I just was wondering what the angels have to say about me or any direction or anything like that. I do believe in angels.
1: Well, beautiful. I'm glad you do, Andrea. So
2: yes.
1: Let's see what the angels have for you. You are a stalwart soul. You have been through many hardships, and this applies to many on this call, but you, Andrea, have been through many hardships, and yet you have not lost your faith that in the goodness of God, in the goodness of humankind, in the goodness of life itself, there is an aspect of yourself that you have judged and kept hidden in the shadows. But you see, Andrea, if you could look at yourself with the eyes of an angel, you would never judge yourself, but only see the brightness of your intent, which is pure and which is that which continually looks through the shadows and finds the light. So keep doing that and be aware that brilliant spotlight of love that the angels look upon the world with, they shine that upon you. So it's time for you to look through the eyes of an angel at yourself.
0: Do the angels reward us for anything, any good deeds we do?
1: Well, absolutely. And of course, it's spirit or God rewarding us. But yes. And the thing is, though, George, they reward us from within. So, you know, of course, it's her service is its own reward. And don't we feel just incredible when we're of service, when we don't even think about it, when it's not even a question and we're just of service to another with no agenda? That's an incredible reward. And when we continue to do that in large and small ways, it really transforms us into something more godly, more heavenly, more joyous, more happy, and more free. So yes, we're rewarded, but rarely is it, oh, you did a, you know, you've been of service, so here's money or a car. It's really a heavenly, a unique reward that brings us into a higher state.
0: Have you ever found that the angels have let us down?
1: I have not found that the angels let us down. I've found that we may not get what we want in the world, and we may go, oh my gosh, you know, I worked so hard for it. And, or we may feel that life lets us down or we let ourselves down. I don't find that the angels let us down. I do find that they don't deliver to our every wish and need. They do serve us in alignment with God's will. And sometimes God's will is not to answer prayers because that's not for our highest good. So we might feel let down, but it's not so much the angels letting us down as our own expectations letting us down.
0: West of the Rockies, Natalia is with us in the state of Washington. Hi, Natalia.
3: Hi, George. Hi there, Alicia. Thank you guys so much for your beautiful stories. It gives hope and so beautiful. I was wondering if I could get an angel reading for myself and my son, Levi, and if you know their names.
1: So Levi is very connected to a beautiful, unique angel that is not as well known, but it's very well known to Levi, though he probably doesn't call them by this name. And it's kind of an unusual name. It's Iomrael. Iomrael is the keeper of God's memory, if you will. So it's an angel that is in charge of the records of life. So Levi wow. could call him Iom or Iomrael. And so it's a very profound angel. And it's going to allow Levi to access higher guidance and higher wisdom. Perhaps not right away, but if he continues to connect to Iomrael, it will really connect him to his very, very, to a very high aspect of himself, which of course connects him into spirit. And for you, you're connected to Gabriel. So Gabriel is the messenger of God. So if you would know yourself as a messenger of God, meaning bring forward higher messages, I would very much encourage you to do that with Gabriel's help, to just perhaps you give yourself a question or you just start speaking while you're walking in nature or you're in church or you're sitting quietly and allow Gabriel to bring forward a higher message through you. Start speaking it out loud.
0: My late father, Alicia, was named after the angel Gabriel. He had a very unique name.
1: It is a very unique name. That's very beautiful. Thank you for sharing that, George.
0: Suzanne in Minneapolis is with us. Go ahead, Suzanne.
4: Hi, George. Hi, Alicia. I was just wondering if the angels had a message for me.
0: A message for Suzanne. What do you think, Alicia?
1: Suzanne, it's time to have more of a sense of humor about life. And this does not mean don't take your life seriously. It means, my dear, there is more joy to be had in your daily life. To look not only for the bright side, but to see if it's going to be funny later, then it's funny now. So to look at life with more of a levity, of course, we've heard angels fly because they take themselves lightly. So it's time for you, Suzanne, to cultivate laughter, which will be very healing for you on many levels.
0: Were angels ever human beings, Alicia?
1: That's a question that many people ask. So I think it's more the opposite, that human beings could have once been angels, and I think were once angels. It would be rare for a human being to go back into the angelic realm, but it does happen. Of course, it's said that that happened with Enoch, that it happened with Elijah, that it's happened with beings, humans, who have taken their bodies with them. And then it's also said to have happened with Metatron. So there are certain angels who once walked the earth as humans who then go back into the angelic realm as usually a higher angel. It's somewhat rare, but it does happen.
0: Tim's with us in Alberta, Canada. Hey, Tim, go ahead.
5: Hi, George, Alicia. I'm wondering, George has heard this story, and I apologize to other Coast listeners, but I live in a former base housing, and there was a spirit in it. They stopped renting it out on base because the babysitters were getting terrified. And a guy that worked for my wife was a master warrant officer, he told me the story after I landed this house. It's moved out on my farm. And it turns out I took a call to it when I was military policeman. I had to enter the house and went in the basement. This entity ran up and down the stairs. Now, I'm a longtime Coast listener and caller, 1989, the first time I phoned in on ART. We found a missing Learjet the same day the show ended, 4 o'clock in the morning back then. It was found about 3 hours later. That was a project that Major Ed Dames, Art, and myself were getting involved in. So anyways, all this stuff has been going on all my life. I've got some real cool stories I haven't told on Coast, but I'm just wanting to know, I'm spending, just now, I just walked into the foyer of my married quarters house that's now on a farm, like I said, it moved off base. And there's a spirit here. There's stuff that goes on a couple times a month. And I'm just wondering, can you pick up a name or can you pick up something?
1: It's not necessarily negative, but certainly there is a presence there in the house. And I would ask you, what is your feeling with it? Do you feel uncomfortable with it? Do you want to associate it with it more, or would you like it to leave?
5: I would like to associate with it more, because the spirit, who I'm sure is listening, is absolutely welcome. As I said, I was a military policeman taking a call in this house. You know, I'm talking, that's about just about 30 years ago now. And some good things have happened. I don't know whether it connected or not, but I had stage 3 cancer and it went away. I hope the house had something to do with that. It's positive thinking. But I'm doing a freedom of information, but I don't know what type of information they'd have at this late date. So maybe you're the best route to go.
1: Ah, beautiful. Well, I would strongly suggest that you, however you bring in positivity, I mean, clearly you had a beautiful healing. I love that and congratulations. I would go into a positive space or state. So whether that's prayer, calling in the light, however you create an openness to positivity, to spirit, to the divine. So I would first invoke light and protection and then connect to this being. So I would call it a being or a presence, and then connect to it. It's giving me a very funny name. This is not his name, because he wants you to find his name, but he's just saying start with Fred, which is very funny because usually they give, you know, much more highfalutin names, if you will. But he's saying start with Fred because he wants you to feel familiar with him, to feel natural with him, to feel at ease with him. And then start talking to him and open up a dialogue. Now, always discern that it's positive and that it uplifts you. But if it uplifts you, just sit quietly. I'm going to call it a him. It's really more of an it. Sit quietly with him and open up a dialogue and see if it connects you into a higher state.
0: Randy in Texas. Go ahead, Randy. Thanks for calling.
6: Thank you, sir. I've got two opposite questions. One is, I guess it was a guardian angel talked to me. My brother was beating on me, and a guardian angel told me to freeze, don't move. The other thing is, it showed me a color of white. What do the colors mean?
1: That's, I'm so happy that you were saved by an angel and you listened to that voice, and That's really beautiful. I mean, I'm so sorry that your brother was doing that. Sometimes siblings can. So angels do come in on colors. So white is actually an opportunity to transform our experience from magnetic light. So the magnetic light brings in healing. Magnetic light is of this level. It's of the physical, imaginary, emotional, mental level, and we can transform from that white light or magnetic light into the clear light of the Holy Spirit. And the angels will often come in on a color so we know who's present. For example, Gabriel can come in on green. Michael comes in on blue. So often they'll come in on these healing colors to let you know not only who is present, but to bring healing to you.
0: Alicia, give out your website if you would.
1: 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Thank you for asking.
0: And where do we get the book, Your Angelic Ancestry?
1: Your Angelic Ancestry is distributed by Penguin Random House, so it's available everywhere books are sold, certainly on Amazon, Barnes & Noble, Books A Million, everywhere. If you can certainly get it on my website and then get bonuses if you purchase it there. And you can go into your local bookstore and just say, you know, Penguin Random House, I want Your Angelic Ancestry, because I love when people support our local bookstores.
0: I do, too. And thanks for being on the program, and thanks for popping on at a late date for us.
1: It's always my pleasure, George. Always a delight to be with you and your listeners.
0: Alicia Doss talking about the angels on our next Coast to Coast program. Heidi Hollis joins us to talk about the strange and unusual that is happening on this planet and in the skies. For Dan Galante, Tom Danheiser, Sue Trikas, Lex Lonehood, Sean Latasseur, Alec Fernandez, Tim Benald, Mary Berry, George Knapp, and Richard Serrett, I'm George Norrie, somewhere out there on Coast to Coast AM. We'll see you on our next edition. Until then, be safe, everyone.

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8: From ABC News. Sherry Preston, the jurors deciding Lindsey Clancy's fate back in court for a seventh day of deliberations in Massachusetts. The jury twice saying it cannot reach a verdict on whether the woman is criminally responsible for killing her three young children. Clancy's lawyer demanding one juror be replaced. The issue appears to be over the judge's instructions. Details from ABC's Aaron Katursky, who's been covering the trial.
9: The judge instructed them that a defendant must be proved guilty beyond a reasonable doubt. Probably guilty isn't enough. And the implication by the defense is that this holdout juror is hell-bent on convicting Lindsey Clancy of murdering her children when all the other 11 jurors are willing to say she's not criminally responsible because of postpartum psychosis.
8: The judge expected to speak with the holdout juror today.

0: 7 months into the Iran conflict. This comment from the White House, ABC's Alex Stone.
1: On Thursday, Vice President J.D. Vance saying at the White House,
2: I wouldn't call it a war. Right now, there is no active shooting. I recognize there have been places where this is flared up.
1: It comes as resources are being stretched thin. The 82nd Airborne learning their deployment is being extended, lasting a full year.
0: The war, which the White House said would only last a few weeks, driving up gas prices and inflation, U.S. diesel prices hitting a new record, $5.85 a gallon. Two trapped workers have been found alive inside a hydropower tunnel in Nepal. Here's ABC's Victor Okendo.
3: They were among hundreds of missing workers at a power plant that rescuers had hoped would find air pockets in the plant's tunnels. The men are getting medical care. The rescues come 9 days after flooding devastated this region.
0: The survivors say more people are still alive inside those tunnels. More than 1,200 confirmed dead, thousands of others still missing. 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
0: Severe weather could disrupt Labor Day travel plans in some places. Powerful storms already leaving behind a trail of destruction. Details from ABC News senior meteorologist Lee Goldberg.
6: More severe storms, same places for the holiday travel rush. Pittsburgh, D.C., into much of Virginia. And that storm zone that'll shift farther south into the Carolinas into Saturday. And finally, it's the comfort moving into the Great Lakes and Northeast. More comfortable temperatures for the holiday weekend, but the heat dome is intact across parts of the Midwest and the Deep South.
0: An ICE agent accused of shooting a Venezuelan man expected in federal court today. Sources telling ABC News Christian Castro turned himself in. Here's ABC's Alex Mallon.
7: It's the first time that we've seen the Justice Department, the federal government, get involved and actually prosecute one of the federal agents that were dispatched in these immigration surges that we saw earlier this year. And these charges against Castro come after federal officials say that he lied about that account of his interactions with two of these undocumented immigrants in Minneapolis.
0: Castro allegedly lying about shooting through a door when the man was shot last January. President Trump again asking the Supreme Court to let it proceed with restrictions on mail-in ballots before the November midterms. And the Trump administration says excavation work on the president's memorial arch is scheduled to begin over the next 2 weeks. Critics say the 250-foot-tall monument would disrupt historic sight lines in the nation's capital. Sherry Preston, ABC News.
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9: A bicyclist was hospitalized and a man is in custody following a crash near Custer. The Whatcom County Sheriff's Office says a car hit the cyclist around 5 this morning on Birch Bay Linden Road. Crews transported the unidentified cyclist to Peace Health St. Joseph Medical Center, and the extent of their injuries is unknown. The driver, a 56-year-old man from Blaine, was arrested on suspicion of vehicular assault and DUI. Meanwhile, the final steps of a major cleanup on the Bellingham waterfront are expected to begin later this fall. The Port of Bellingham Board of Commissioners voted unanimously Tuesday night to move forward with the port's cleanup of the former Georgia-Pacific West pulp and tissue mill. Cleanup of the chlor-alkali area, which is located closer to Bellingham Bay, is expected to begin this November and last 3 to 5 years. And drivers on Meridian Street in North Bellingham should expect delays starting next week. Construction on the Tremont Lift Station project begins Wednesday, closing the outside northbound lane on Meridian Street between Van Wyck Road and Tremont Avenue from 5 a.m. to 3 p.m. Drivers should also expect delays near the Meridian Street and Tremont Avenue intersection. Your forecast for tonight. Tonight, mostly clear with a low around 51. Tomorrow, mostly sunny with a high near 71. Adam Rydell-Redeker, KGMI News.

0: From the heartland of America and the gateway to the West, good morning, good evening, wherever you may be across the nation, around the world. I'm George Norrie. This is Coast to Coast AM. Later tonight, the psychic realm and then some readings. And in a moment, manifestation and liquid luck. Here's what's happening. President Donald Trump said the latest round of U.S. strikes on Iran would not last long, even as Washington prepares to keep some of its forces deployed across the Middle East into next year, a sign that the confrontation with Tehran could outlive the current military campaign. Speaking to reporters at the White House, Mr. Trump said the renewed U.S. military operation against Iran would not continue for a long period of time following the fiercest exchange of attacks between the two countries since July. With more on today's activities, here's Tom Danheiser. Tom?
1: Well, the U.S.-United States has formally extended its military deployments in the Middle East until 2027. The decision was officially ordered by U.S. Defense Secretary Pete Hegseth due to the ongoing month-long military conflict between the U.S. and Iran. The order keeps roughly 50,000 American troops stationed throughout the region. This includes members of the Army's 82nd Airborne Division who are preparing for longer overseas tours. The Pentagon is maintaining 19 warships, including two aircraft carriers, along with fighter squadrons and air defense units. This, as the White House did suggest that a global energy crisis was averted as a result of U.S. intervention. U.S. Vice President J.D. Vance has downplayed the United States' conflict with Iran, saying major combat operations are not ongoing, despite escalating exchanges of fire between the two sides this week. The vice president also said the U.S. is investigating an incident Tuesday in which one of its missiles hit a wedding party in Kuistan, Iran, killing at least five civilians. Meanwhile, Washington has in recent weeks sought to ratchet up the economic pressure on Tehran in an effort to extract concessions in any future negotiations. Three senior Iranian sources have said the U.S. campaign to throttle Iran's economy by blockading its oil exports is growing increasingly difficult to withstand. And crude oil prices hover near 6 weeks highs, with West Texas Intermediate trading at approximately $91.44 a barrel and Brent crude near $95.52 a barrel. Joe, George.
0: Thank you, Tom. The turmoil in the U.S. bond market is being driven by a confluence of separate but related forces. The U.S. war with Iran is heating up again, driving up the U.S. defense spending and the cost of oil, gasoline, diesel, and jet fuel. John Truman Wolf, the author of The 90 Strongest Banks in America, is with us. John, what do you think of the U.S. bond market right now?
2: Well, it's taken a hit, George, because these rates have gone up. For listeners that aren't familiar, when interest rates go up, the principal bonds go down. So it's created the rise in interest rates driven by the billions, trillions that we're now spending on this war are driving rates up. And it's very adverse to the bond market. I think if he doesn't bring this war to a conclusion soon, I think it's going to hit the November elections very hard. I'm not a MAGA fanatic. I think President Trump has done a lot of wonderful things. He's very productive. But if he doesn't get this war ended, George, it's going to destroy his legacy, I think. It's not good for the economy. It's costly. Interest rates are up. Right this second, it doesn't look good. Now, they're taking two avenues of attack on Iran, both military and financial. These guys over there, the IRGC is, I think, a little more intransigent than the administration thought.
0: All right, great. Thanks, John. John Truman Wolf. Gloria Steinem, the American journalist and political activist who became the face of the second wave feminism in the late 1960s.

0: is letting us think about how do we go about doing a better job of looking at what we're doing.
1: Would you say that food recalls are a good thing?
0: Well, the recalls are a knee-jerk reaction to situations that, you know, where either the clientele have complained about finding foreign objects in food, or people associated with eating certain products becoming ill. And there seems to be a pattern, and it takes usually several days to weeks to determine those patterns, and then certainly to investigate and interview people. You know, it's a big project, and it requires a lot of resources, is one angle. The other part is as simple as, oh, let's look at the iceberg lettuce situation, where we end up having 17,000 people impacted by the lettuce, you know, story. And then the question becomes, when we take a look at some of the issues, why are they happening? Why are we ending up with contamination or poop in our food so that people become ill? And it becomes a question, what are we missing? So obviously, to impact such a large group of people with similar products, and then of course, the ingredients are then sold to us where we grind them up and add them to other food products, you know, like guacamole or various dishes. And now we end up with the salmonella from the jalapeno peppers ground up and being added to additional food items that now increases that recall. So we need to take a look step by step, what's going on and what can we do better to minimize this. And certainly that we want to make sure that our general audience is informed about what's going on so that they can ask questions. And if they're concerned, that they have resources to talk to the people from the companies and find out if they in fact have that product, you know, sitting on the shelves or possibly in their home freezers.
1: Good point. Jeff, update us on your website URL, please.
0: Thank you. JeffNelkin@cs.com.
1: You got it. You changed it a little bit on us.
0: Right.
1: All right. Thank you, Jeff Nelkin. Up next, Dr. Joseph Gallenberger back on Coast to Coast as we talk about Liquid Luck, the Good Fortune Handbook. We're going to change your luck in just a moment on Coast to Coast AM. 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

0: And welcome back to Coast, George Norrie with you. We've got a great program for you tonight, starting with Dr. Joseph Gallenberger, clinical psychologist and expert in psychokinesis, which is the ability to influence matter using the energy of directed consciousness. He teaches PK, energy healing and manifestation in his Inner Vegas virtual workshops, the Monroe Institute's MC Squared program, and in his Sync Creation home study course. One of his books is called Liquid Luck, The Good Fortune Handbook. Joseph, welcome back.
1: Well, good evening there, George. How you been?
0: I am fine, using your practices as often as I can. And you know what? It works.
1: All right. I like to hear that.
0: Why does it seem that happier people are luckier people?
1: I think some people feel that when you have a winning event, people get happy. But what I tend to notice more is that the happy people are happy first. And with that energy flowing, they're less worried, less in fear, usually filled with gratitude, feelings of generosity, those kinds of feelings. And I think that helps bring good things in, both for your creating your own stuff with confidence, and people being inclined to help you because people are attracted to other happy people. And also maybe even that the universe smiles on that a bit and allows things and blessings to flow to you a little more easily. If you are not saying, well, nothing ever good happens to me, but instead you're appreciating the sunrise, sunset, and the fact that your heart is beating and you're breathing and hopefully have some really good things going on in your life as well. But the happy people, you know, they see a dandelion in on the long side of the road and they go, what a pretty yellow flower. And the negative people see a weed, you know?
0: Yeah, that's good. Or partly sunny or partly cloudy, right?
1: Yeah.
0: Manifestation and psychokinesis. Let's talk about psychokinesis first. Explain what that is.
1: Many people use the term telekinesis, psychokinesis interchangeably. Now most people just use the PK or psychokinesis term. And the most common definition, George, you would see is affecting matter with your mind. I don't really like that definition because I don't think it's complete. To me, the mind is like the steering wheel of a car. It sets direction of your intention, but the car goes nowhere without gas. So we also look at the best gas for that car is the energy of unconditional love. As you mentioned, happiness, other positive emotions such as gratitude seems to fuel the psychokinetic event. So from my point of view, I would say you're affecting matter through your heart energy, your intent moving through your heart energy. So it's a little bit different than just with your mind.
0: Is manifestation the same thing or is that different?
1: I feel that psychokinesis, manifestation, and energy healing, all three of those are using a similar energy. There are different flavors depending on what you're doing. So in psychokinesis, if you're bending metal, the energy might feel a little different than if you were accelerating growth of seeds or winning at a slot machine or rolling dice in patterns, those kinds of things. Working with things has its own challenges in PK compared to, say, energy healing, where people's natural compassion and empathy and motivation come out to alleviate suffering, particularly in themselves or people that they love. When you look at manifesting, same energy is flowing, but a different set of challenges. There you get issues of concept, like it's very hard to get a job 2 months or a year that pays you enough to live all year unless you already have the belief that that would be possible. When you do, that type of thing can come towards you more easily. So each variant of the energy has its own playground, if you will, but they all have in common intention, a very clear intent, and then letting go and moving into a let go, let flow type of state.
0: Does science try to get involved in experimenting and checking into psychokinesis, for example?
1: Yeah, it's kind of a career killer for many scientists, so I applaud the courage of folks. It attracts physicists, electrical engineers, as much as psychologists in terms of the field. There's certain universities like Princeton Engineering Anomalous Research Lab that was in being for many, many years, decades even, and they felt they proved it beyond a shadow of a doubt. What we mean shadow of a doubt in science would be a Six Sigma event, that this would not occur even once in a billion by chance when they look at meta-analysis studies. And this is where they take all the studies in the field and they knock out the outliers, the ones that are very good or very bad. They don't have overrepresentation of any particular scientist or science group. And then they rate the studies and give them power by the sophistication and quality of their experimental design. So it's not just an average of all studies. But once that's done, they come up with this idea that this probably would not happen even a billion to one by chance. So that being proved from a scientific point of view, focus now in the laboratories are a little more the chain of causation. What does the brain look like in terms of brainwave patterns when this PK is happening? What can you do to enhance the effects? Does it help to be experts like Qigong masters, energy healers? Does it help to have beginner's luck, if you will? What motivates people the most so they don't get bored with the experiment? One of the experiments I've been in recently was at University of Virginia, Department of Perceptual Studies, and they have a gray box, and you look at it, there's sensors inside the box. They have a Geiger counter in there, random number generator, different crystal kind of shaped things. And your assignment is, after they put 120 lead EEG on top of your head, which is kind of like a crown of thorns, that you do PK and affect the box and tickle those sensors, if you will, for 48 seconds on, 48 seconds rest, 48 seconds on through 100 trials. So that's pretty boring. I tended to do some of that work in labs, but I like to work in casinos where if you show PK, often you get a jackpot. So they're looking in laboratories how to motivate people without having to give them big jackpots over some time so they can run enough trials with a given individual. They're particularly focused on healers now and getting some impressive results in terms of electrical fields, in terms of effects on DNA, pristine DNA in bacteria, things where there's no placebo effect. So there's quite a bit of exciting work going on in the laboratories from my point of view.
0: Joseph, years ago you were on the program talking about your book, Liquid Luck, in the CD. Anything new with that? People using it?
1: Yeah, I still get reports pretty much a couple a week. Most recent impressive one to me was there was a retiree reporting using the Liquid Luck principles, which we can talk about, but involve happiness and gratitude, generosity, compassion, those positive types of principles. He had the intuition to take a

0: Roth IRA account, which, as you probably know, is a retirement account where you've already paid taxes, so whatever you gain in there is not taxable. And he applied around 60K in a Roth account to the silver future market last fall. And as I talked to him into the spring of this year, he was up to $20 million
1: Wow.
0: from working that account. So I think that's a pretty good win. And of course, such investments are risky, shouldn't be attempted without the means to absorb the loss and proper skill set. But he had the skills plus the intuition and the energy. And within that, he did very well. It goes from that very high kind of thing to more usual. I got a report somebody won 2,500 playing a bingo game with Liquid Luck and won. And the very next round of the $2,500, they were sitting next to a woman, and they said, "I think the woman next to me could absorb this same Liquid Luck vibration." And in fact, she won the next 2,500, which kind of was fun. A guy wrote me recently that he was taking some bags to the recycle center, and when he got there, they had a bin that you could just rummage through, and he got the intuition to go in there, and he picked up a nondescript bag, and inside was a fairly light bag, and I think it was paper, so it was opaque. He found a whole bunch of old stamp collection, and as he wrote me, he said so far he had costed them out on eBay for $7,500, and he had barely started going through them.
1: 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Stay with us. We're going to take a short break with Dr. Joseph Gallenberger right here on Coast to Coast AM.
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3: ABC News, I'm Sherry Preston. 9 days after devastating flooding in Nepal, two people have been pulled alive from one of those hydropower tunnels, and they say there are more people alive down there as well. 1,200 were killed in the flooding, thousands still unaccounted for. Pressed on how long the war might last, Vice President J.D. Vance filling in as press secretary and telling reporters at the White House,
4: "I wouldn't call it a war. Right now, there is no active shooting. I recognize there have been places where this has flared up. Major combat operations, again, major combat operations lasted for about 6 weeks.
3: The price of diesel fuel hitting a record high, $5.85 a gallon on average. The Iran war disrupting the flow of fuel worldwide. Gas prices more than a dollar more than they were last Labor Day. 18 service members have been killed and hundreds more wounded in the fighting. Some 50,000 service members also just getting notices they will be deployed to the Middle East or have their deployments extended to March. This is ABC News.
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2: 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All our shows will pop right up. 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

0: And welcome back, George Norrie, along with Dr. Joseph Gallenberger, as we talk about manifestation and luck. Any more great stories, Joe, before we move on to Sync Creation?
1: Yeah, the last one was kind of funny. A person was working with dice rolling, and he wanted to roll a 12. That'd be six on one die, six on the other. And that should happen one in every 36 rolls by chance. He started rolling, and he kept not hitting it until he rolled exactly 144 times, which is 12 times 12. So it shows the universe has a sense of humor, I think, in this stuff as well. I did want to mention the Psy Games. They just read the second running of those in Charlotte, North Carolina. And I think they had about 950 people attending with many interesting presentations on PK, remote viewing, blind sight, those type of things. And my own assistant for my Inner Vegas workshops volunteered not to go on stage, and a blindfolded six-year-old child read exactly what his clothing was, the jewelry he was wearing, I think even what was in his back pocket. So there were many people from Monroe Institute and from my workshops there reporting an amazing time. My grandson went too, and he bent a spoon. He showed it to me really happy. He's 6 years old when he got home. And a lot of people there were doing things like taking a penny and sticking it to the wall. I'd never tried that, George. And when I did it and I said, stay, like you would to a dog, the thing stayed on the wall for an hour. So I don't know what that's about. I have to investigate that a little further. But there is a lot of things going on, and this Psy Games is making the PK stuff even more popular in the U.S., and now they're going to go international with that.
0: Joseph, how do you explain karma and how it works?
1: I'm not sure about all of it. That's for certain. I don't think it's any external God or something punishing. I think sometimes people will have feelings of their own as they move from one life to another and back into another incarnation, or even in this life, where they have done some things they're, let's say, not particularly proud of, and then they will feel a need to have a balancing punishment from them feeling guilty or that kind of thing. I personally feel that the law of love transcends the law of karma. And so it's not a hard, fast contract that, particularly in its distorted forms, where you hear things like, this person was a bad person, so they have to come back as a spider 1,000 times. I don't tend to give much weight to that type of a concept. But there is cause and effect. You know, if I go into a grocery store and I scowl at everybody, they'll probably scowl back at me.
0: Yeah.
1: Some people would call that karma. And, of course, the opposite, if I smiled, it's likely they'd smile back, and they might even smile and say, oh, are you aware you dropped your wallet back in the last aisle, and actually help you out. So when you have good action, usually you get good action back, and maybe even more so.
0: I've mentioned this on the program several times, but I'd like your take on it, Joseph. I have a difficult time going past a homeless person who's asking for money with either a sign or a handout or something. And I'm compelled to give them something, whatever it may be. It's just me. I have to do it. I do not do it with any rationale behind it, with any expectations, none of that. But it seems like all the time that I do it, on my own like that, I may go to the mailbox, then there's a check waiting for me from my insurance company or something like that that I didn't explain. One day I gave a guy $20, and I had a $1,200 insurance check waiting for me the next day. How does that happen?
1: I think, you're not the only one that sees that. There's a couple aspects to that. I think when we are giving in, say, the Vegas Adventure Workshops. We started a blessing bucket in the corner of the room. We now, in the Inner Vegas Virtual Workshops, encourage people to donate before the workshop even starts. And if you feel like there's not enough time in your life, donate time. If you have the finances, donate finances. And what I think that does is say it deeply into your own mind that there is no scarcity, and that, in fact, you can afford to be generous because there is a flow. And when you do that, you're opening your compassion, which takes you out of ego, and you set up a lot of the things we see that are necessary for good, positive PK, meaning out of ego, energy flowing, feeling happiness, feeling connected to the earth. Some people seeing that person on the street would just look down into their phone or look away, and therefore they're disconnected from the environment. And so if you have toughened yourself so you can pass homeless people without even giving them a thought, you're not really connected to life as it is. So your act of generosity, I think, sets forth a number of very positive cycles. And we do indeed see that. There was a fellow that came to Vegas with me several times. And before the workshop ever started, even though his finances are limited, I would see him put a goodly sum in that blessing bucket. And by the end of the four-day workshop, I always saw it returned at least tenfold to him. So I'm glad you're doing that. And I'd recommend everybody look at being a little more open with their wallet and their wallet of time, their wallet of smiles, their wallet of energy. If they have a skill like teaching swimming, to go and teach it, because the return is often fabulous.
0: Some of the skeptics to it have told me they're just going to go out and buy booze or drugs. You're contributing to that. And I tell them, it's really not my concern what they do with the money, but I have to assume they need it for food.
1: Yeah, I'd agree. And talking to people that come back off the street or out of addiction, sometimes a simple smile or an act of kindness or a quarter help them to see that other people still felt that they had value. And that was highly important in them turning their life around. And so when we have kind actions like that, the effects might be huge relative to the amount of extension we did. We might have given the person a $20 bill, and to them it was as if somebody gave them something priceless they remember, and it brings them out of a negative pattern and into healing. So I don't think the people that say, oh, they're just going to waste it, everybody should pile, you know, pull yourself up by your own bootstraps. I don't think they have the most wise and elegant approach to that problem.
0: There was one day I had the five $100 bills on me. That's all I had on me. I had it on me for about a week. I had nothing smaller. So I gave one of them to one of the homeless people. You would think the doors to heaven opened up. He started crying. He said, God will love you forever. And it kind of broke me up a little bit.
1: Yes. Yeah, it feels really good to understand how much power we have for the positive. And some people, you know, you might say, gee, I like your sweater, or I like your hair, or, you know, those are neat shoes. And it might be the first compliment they've heard in weeks, or maybe years. And it stands out to them. You may not even remember doing it. One of the things that seems to happen in near-death experiences, people talk about going through a life review and not only going through everything you've experienced, but seeing everybody you've touched and how you have affected their lives. And it tends to blow people away that many of the smallest things we've done have huge impact.
0: Big time.
1: So,
0: Tell us about your new sync creation study course. What is that?
1: Yeah, so we've had the sync creation study course for 20 plus years, and recently I put it into a digital version with all new meditation exercises using the special brainwave training, where you don't have to know or be a meditator to be able to do well on it. It comes with three personal coaching sessions with me of an hour each. And it focuses in this area of manifesting, psychokinesis, and energy healing. And people see really good results, as well as a lot of enjoyment in it. It's designed to be a lifelong yoga of ever-increasing power and love in these positive ways that we're talking about tonight, George. A workshop like the Inner Vagus workshop is great. You're with a bunch of people who think are like-minded. It goes 4 days. The home study is designed to be kind of a lifelong support and to drill down into your individual issues more. Things like the movie The Secret, I think, are wonderful in teaching visualization, but they don't do much about what we might call a shadow, feelings of lack or not deserving, limiting beliefs. So if we have a belief nothing good can come easy, no pain, no gain, for example, we're going to create that kind of reality. So the coaching looks at our own history and really helps a person move forward. So I enjoy the coaching with that a lot. I used to travel more to do workshops pre-COVID. Now that I'm home more, I enjoy doing the personal coaching myself and not have my team do it at the moment.
0: Good for you. On a coaching basis and testing basis, is going to Vegas important?
1: Some way of practicing the kinds of things you're learning that would give you very quick feedback and clear feedback that it's working really helps the learning accelerate. So when we went out in person to Vegas, we would have tables to ourselves. If we went into wide open heart energy, grounded to the beautiful Mother Earth, connected to spirit, connected with each other, we'd usually get rewarded with money within seconds. If we went into greed, fear, ego, the money would be withdrawn. So it really taught people in a few days a more enlightened way to live, if you will. And that's happening also now in our Vegas virtual programs. We've had people from, we've had six of them now, from Vietnam, Sri Lanka, Singapore, New Zealand, Australia, Saudi Arabia, all through Europe, South America, Canada, U.S., of course, and people are reporting significant healings. And when they, about half of the group go to casinos to do that, learning the principles, and they often see results very quickly. I've had in those first six workshops, several people who had never been in a casino go in, and in the first 5 minutes win $1,500 to $5,000 on a slot, just putting $20 in the machine. So that kind of feedback gives people a sense this is real and this stuff works. So in that sense, I think a Vegas-type environment intensifies feedback in a way that allows people to learn quicker. Does that make sense?
0: It sure does. It sure does. It's dramatic, isn't it?
1: Yeah.
0: When you have initially taken your first test out in Vegas, did it surprise you?
1: Yes, I'd gone myself to Vegas just since I was 21 years old. I'm now 76, so it's been a while since that first trip. But in my family, we love playing games. Like canasta and sheep's head, different things in the Midwest of the country. Even as young as 6, 7 years old, you'd sit in the grandma or grandpa's lap and they'd hold the cards for you. So I had a natural affinity for gaming, if you will. And going to Vegas, I just thought that was fabulous. I walked in and had a lot of beginner's luck initially. And would take trips out there not once or twice a year. Once I got into the manifestation work that I'm doing and learning the principles, I first went to university labs like at Princeton. And when I saw results there, I wanted to get a black belt in PK, and immediately I thought Vegas was the place to go because I understood the rules of the games and knew that it was not rigged, and I knew what the statistics should be, for example, on dice. So there, I know that a double will come up once in every six rolls. And the last workshop we did in Vegas, the woman held the dice. We were aiming for doubles and not sixes. I mean, sevens, I'm sorry. And she rolled 48 numbers in a row with no seven. So that
0: Wow.
1: kind of thing got the scientist in me very intrigued because that doesn't happen very often at all by chance. And one of my specialties is royal flushes on poker machines in the first pull. And I've hit that several times. So Vegas can be a wonderful place. And it was for me the first time I went out. Very quickly, I know I was out there on a birthday, and at a dice table, I had started with $20 and had, I think it was $8,300 at the end of the roll on my birthday, just playing on dice for an hour or so, because the crew was helping me what to bet and kept encouraging me to bet more because they knew I was on a streak. My first experiences with Vegas were highly positive. I did find that your fears come up and you have to deal with them. Initially, I tried to put them out like brush fires, like fear of loss and even fear of gain can be there strangely. And eventually I learned if I move into hard energy, it was like singing the fear dragons to sleep. They'd all quiet down and things would go much more smoothly. So once I had it under my control pretty well, I brought the first group out and I was kind of scared what would happen. You know, they're trusting me. They're going to bet their own money. We do bet small amounts like betting $5 on a number. But in that situation, I was super impressed how well people did. We had hour-long rolls, 45-minute rolls. People also naturally having spontaneous healing, like waking up the second day of the workshop pain-free from post-polio syndrome.
0: That's
1: And so,
0: amazing stuff, Joseph. We're going to take a short break and come back and take calls with you. Questions for Joseph Gallenberger? Perhaps you want to share your own story about luck? And we'll be back in a moment on Coast to Coast AM.
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6: ABC News. Sherry Preston. With the White House yet to name someone to replace Press Secretary Karoline Leavitt, the vice president appeared before reporters on Thursday, telling him the war is not a war.
7: More than 6 months into what the president said would be a 4 to 6 week conflict, and with attacks escalating, Vice President J.D. Vance took to the podium at the White House and said,
8: I wouldn't call it a war. Right now, there is no active shooting. I recognize there have been places where this is flared up.
7: Pressed on when this will end and whether it will be over by the midterms, the vice president said it's up to Iran.
6: ABC's Mary Bruce. Reaction from Virginia Democratic Congressman James Walkinshaw.
9: Well, I'd like to hear him say that to the families of the 800 service members who have been killed and wounded. It's a war and it's a quagmire. We are absolutely stuck. We are stuck because there was no clear strategy from the beginning.
6: The price of diesel hitting a new record high and the price of gasoline $1 a gallon more than last Labor Day. 9 days after devastating flooding, two people have been pulled alive, and they say there are more people down there in hydropower tunnels. 1,200 people were killed in the flooding, thousands still missing. At the Lindsey Clancy murder trial in Massachusetts, defense lawyer Kevin Reddington says there appears to be one juror who refuses to follow the court's instructions on reasonable doubt. ABC's Aaron Katursky at the courthouse.
10: The defense wanted this one juror dismissed from the panel, and the judge said he wouldn't do it. He said he didn't want to take a side between

0: the 11 who may be voting one way and the one voting another. The judge did not want to put his thumb on the scale.
1: Work to begin in the next 2 weeks on President Trump's big triumphal arch in Washington. Critics say it blocks the sight lines between the Lincoln Memorial and the Arlington National Cemetery, and they are fighting it in court. You're listening to ABC News.
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1: A former NFL quarterback ready to plead guilty after a fight last year put a man in the hospital.
4: A major development in the criminal assault case against former New York Jets quarterback Mark Sanchez. The former NFL star now filing a motion to plead guilty days before his trial was set to begin. He's accused of attacking a truck driver in Indianapolis last fall, a fight that left him pepper sprayed and stabbed multiple times.
1: Police say Sanchez was drunk and that the fight was over a parking space. A candidate running for a seat in the Missouri State House has been charged with planting drugs in his opponent's car. ABC's Chuck Sievertson has some details.
5: Thomas Ross, candidate for Missouri House District 161, allegedly had his then-campaign manager plant cocaine in the car of his primary opponent, Louise Secker. Ross won the Republican primary and is currently running for state Senate. Court papers say Ross allegedly hatched the scheme in June. The former campaign manager provided the FBI with an audio recording of Ross, where they allegedly discussed the plot, with Ross quoted saying, "If you can pull it off, pull it off."
1: The latest part of the world dealing with dangerous haze caused by wildfires is Malaysia. An emergency declared today as the air pollution index soared and schools are closed because of the smoke. And we're learning that about 100,000 homes across the Washington, D.C. area are without power right now because of overnight storms in which wind gusts were more than 60 miles an hour. I'm Sherry Preston, ABC News.
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7: A bicyclist was hospitalized and a man is in custody following a crash near Custer. The Whatcom County Sheriff's Office says a car hit the cyclist around 5 this morning on Birch Bay Linden Road. Crews transported the unidentified cyclist to Peace Health St. Joseph Medical Center, and the extent of their injuries is unknown. The driver, a 56-year-old man from Blaine, was arrested on suspicion of vehicular assault and DUI. Meanwhile, the final steps of a major cleanup on the Bellingham waterfront are expected to begin later this fall. The Port of Bellingham Board of Commissioners voted unanimously Tuesday night to move forward with the port's cleanup of the former Georgia Pacific West pulp and tissue mill. Cleanup of the chlor-alkali area, which is located closer to Bellingham Bay, is expected to begin this November and last 3 to 5 years. And drivers on Meridian Street in North Bellingham should expect delays starting next week. Construction on the Tremont Lift Station project begins Wednesday, closing the outside northbound lane on Meridian Street between Van Wyck Road and Tremont Avenue from 5 a.m. to 3 p.m. Drivers should also expect delays near the Meridian Street and Tremont Avenue intersection. Your forecast for tonight, mostly clear with a low around 51. Tomorrow, mostly sunny with a high near 71. 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
9: Race against the clock. Good morning, I'm Gordon Deal, along with Dom Savino. In for Nicole Murray. On this Friday, September 4th, glad you're with us. Here's what's up this hour.
10: The Justice Department is asking the Supreme Court to allow the Postal Service to enforce new rules for mail-in voting.
9: Tensions in a Massachusetts courtroom over a deadlocked jury in the Lindsey Clancy murder trial.
10: The Washington Post says if Democrats win in November, they'll seek a major expansion of Medicare coverage.
9: And prepping your car for a Labor Day road trip.
11: Some of the most popular calls we get are flat tires and dead batteries. So it's always a good idea to put an emergency kit together. That could be anything from gloves and a flashlight to warning triangles to a portable air compressor and a portable jump start block.
9: John Paul at AAA on making sure your car is set for a potential road trip emergency. For the second time in as many weeks, the Trump administration is asking the Supreme Court to let it enforce a new U.S. Postal Service rule tightening the use of mail-in ballots. The move yesterday came after a judge temporarily blocked the regulation ahead of November's midterm elections. Here's this morning's Mike Gavin.
12: In an emergency request, the Justice Department asked the Supreme Court to lift a decision by a district judge in Boston that temporarily prevented the Postal Service from enforcing the new rule, which it adopted following an executive order by President Trump. It would require states to hand over voter data and would give the Postal Service power to reject ballot envelopes that don't include barcodes and other design features. Timing here is critical. North Carolina is scheduled to begin sending mail ballots to voters today, and other states will soon follow. Gordon.
9: Thank you, Mike. Republicans are locked in a tight battle to retain control of Congress in the election. Critics say restricting mail-in ballots would stand to disproportionately benefit Republicans, given that Democratic voters traditionally have been more likely to use mail-in ballots. Vice President J.D. Vance says fighting between the U.S. and Iran was not a war and declined to say whether it would be over by the midterm elections. His comments come as Washington and Tehran exchanged back-and-forth attacks this week after a period of relative calm. In a briefing at the White House, Vance touted U.S. efforts to facilitate oil shipping through the Strait of Hormuz, where Iranians have disrupted maritime traffic since the war started.
13: Well, and I think it's important, you know, I'm a strong believer that the American people are our fellow citizens and we should speak with them honestly about these things. And the fundamental reality is that the reason gas prices are so high right now is because the Iranians are shooting at commercial shipping.
9: He also ruled out any negotiations as long as Tehran continued to target commercial ships. Separately, the number of U.S. troops wounded in the conflict increased to 767. Also of note, President Trump is protesting reports again that say U.S. munition stockpiles are dwindling as the Iran war drags on. The Lindsey Clancy murder trial in Massachusetts appears to be heading toward a mistrial. The jury yesterday remained deadlocked after a sixth day of deliberations, and a question raised by the panel prompted the defense to call for one of the jurors to be dismissed. The jury handed Massachusetts Superior Court Judge William Sullivan its second deadlock notice, alerting the court that the nine women and three men could not reach a unanimous decision. The first deadlock note came Tuesday. Sullivan can send the jury back to deliberate only twice before he is able to declare a mistrial.
14: It's not enough for the Commonwealth to establish a probability, even a strong probability, that the defendant is more likely to be guilty than not guilty. That is not enough.
9: Clancy has pleaded not guilty to first-degree murder and the strangulation deaths of her three young children 3.5 years ago. Jurors are set to return this morning at 9. Hey, be sure to check out a podcast of today's show, which has stories you won't hear this hour. On the podcast today, unhappy customers of high-end credit cards and a new service for those who tend to arrive at the airport just in time. The podcast is available on Apple, Google, Spotify, or wherever you get your podcasts. 11 minutes after the hour, on This Morning, America's First News.
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1: Thanks for spending time with us. Welcome into Friday. Health Secretary Robert F. Kennedy Jr.'s vaccine agenda could be one of the biggest political liabilities hanging over Republicans, but his suspicion of the medical system is likely to endure with the GOP base. We're joined now by Caitlin Owens, senior healthcare reporter at Axios. Caitlin, what did you look at?
2: So just to kind of set the stage a little bit, I started from the place of there's a lot of speculation around when RFK will leave his post as HHS secretary, right? You know, people question whether he'll leave after the midterms, shortly thereafter, years from now. Looking at this could be a couple months from now, I was wondering, so what happens to his agenda? And so it's kind of complicated, which is interesting, right? So, like, he was most known for his vaccine agenda before entering office. MAHA is obviously a lot of different things. It's food, it's pesticides, and, yeah, it's vaccine policy. And so I just wanted to know what happens when he eventually leaves his position.
1: All right. Does it mostly seem to center on vaccines here in terms of his legacy, his ideas?
2: You know, that is what I was most focused on for my story. Interestingly, I actually think his food safe agriculture agendas might have even longer legs than his vaccine agenda. You've seen healthy food become a bipartisan issue, and anything that becomes bipartisan, you know, that has some pretty good legs on it. But vaccines are more controversial. So, you know, earlier this year, at the beginning of the year, HHS pulled back on a lot of its vaccine messaging and policymaking at the instruction of the White House because there were concerns that it was politically dangerous to talk so much about vaccines ahead of the midterms. The pause has been unpaused since then. And, you know, there's renewed focus on the childhood vaccine schedule and vaccines linked to autism, which mainstream scientists have debunked many times. So that's back, but you know, it's still politically iffy. And so it's a complicated issue. When you dive into the polling, which I did, I talked to some pollsters about this. It's very nuanced what people actually think and feel about vaccines and how they feel about RFK's vaccine agenda.
1: We're speaking with Caitlin Owens, senior healthcare reporter at Axios. The story is called How MAHA Ideas Could Outlast RFK Jr. The vaccine approach here, is it a political liability for Republicans?
2: Vaccines, so let's start high level. Vaccines themselves remain very popular among Republicans and Democrats, with everybody, even with among MAHA voters, right? But when you drill into more specific questions, should the childhood vaccination schedule be on the agenda for revision? Do we trust the FDA and the CDC? What about vaccine mandates? You know, these individual questions seem to do better and are more ingrained with the Republican base than broad, you know, questions about like vaccines, good or bad, right? And so a lot of what HHS has done so far has been a lot more moderate than what, you know, pre-government RFK talked about and the rhetoric he used then. But, you know, I think the one takeaway from the story for me is that skepticism of medical institutions

0: themselves is here to stay. And the Republican base is no longer, willing to just accept kind of top-down medical advice and being told to, quote-unquote, trust the science.
1: Yeah, the trust is a big word here, it seems like.
0: Exactly. Yes, and, the trust is what has been violated, right? And it's not just RFK. I think that's important. This started in COVID. We saw this partisan divide over public health start, during the pandemic with social distancing and lockdowns, and then, even in an even bigger way with the COVID vaccines. And so, as I was reporting this story, it's a little bit of a chicken or the egg, right? Like, did COVID make RFK, or is RFK made vaccine skepticism? Who knows? But they've definitely fed off of one another and kind of culminated in where we are today, which is that the Republican base is very distrustful of the medical establishment.
1: Well, you even talked about a video that a Health and Human Services advisor had made, which sort of captures some of this.
0: Yeah, it was, this is something I've already been wondering about, and I saw that video on social media from Callie Means, and it got at this perfectly, and I'll just read what he said. He said, the medical leaders who are kind of hoping that Bobby Kennedy and this conversation goes away think we're going back to normal, where we just salute the ghouls at these institutions that are just telling us to shut the hell up and trust the science. That's never coming back.
1: Thanks, Caitlin. Caitlin Owens, senior healthcare reporter at Axios. 19 minutes now after the hour. On This Morning, America's First News, here's Dom Savino.
2: And now, the three big things you need to know. Number one.
3: Vice President J.D. Vance says the fighting between the U.S. and Iran is not a war. At a press briefing, he tried to downplay the intensity of the six-month-old conflict.
4: Major combat operations are currently not ongoing. And they haven't been ongoing in a very long time. In fact, what we did just a couple of days ago is that we made it harder for the Iranians to shoot at commercial shipping, again, in order to ensure the flow of oil and gas into world energy markets.
3: Mr. Vance also repeatedly refused to put a timeline on an end to the conflict.
2: Number two.
3: Jurors in the Lindsey Clancy trial still can't agree as they enter a seventh day of deliberations. Yesterday, Judge William Sullivan gave the jury new instructions on reasonable doubt.
5: If you evaluate all the evidence and you still have a reasonable doubt remaining, the defendant is entitled to the benefit of that doubt and must be acquitted.
3: The jury has twice sent the judge a notice saying they're deadlocked on charges Clancy strangled her children to death.
2: Number three.
3: There's renewed hope there are still survivors of the devastating floods that killed more than 1,000 people in Nepal. Officials this morning say rescuers have pulled two workers alive out of a hydropower tunnel they've been stuck in for 9 days. Nepal's foreign minister says crews can hear the voices of other workers trapped deeper in the tunnel. We're learning more about Wednesday's deadly shooting at a Minneapolis apartment building. State official Drew Evans says the shooting started during a custody exchange with the mother of Carlton Neil Johnson's child.
6: He then took an elevator up to the 9th floor, which is where he has an apartment in this building. And that's where he shot and killed two people that referenced that had died as a result of their injuries that are believed both to be residents of the building.
3: The suspect was killed in a gunfight with cops. The Defense Department is pausing new guidelines that would have required male service members aged 30 and up to be screened for testosterone deficiency. The Pentagon says the guidelines are being updated and will be reissued in the coming weeks. There are celebrations at a South Carolina aquarium this week where there's been a baby boom among critically endangered penguins. Ripley's Aquarium in Myrtle Beach says 5 African penguin chicks hatched recently. They joined 2 chicks born earlier this year. They're calling them the Lucky 7.
1: Cool. Love that.
3: Yeah, it's such a
1: good story.
3: A special thing. And I've been to that aquarium, too.
1: Have you?
3: Yeah.
1: I think I could probably pour a drink, pull up a chair, and just watch these penguins interact for hours and be perfectly content.
3: Are they up there with your favorite animal? Non-domesticated animal?
1: Yeah, I guess they would be.
3: Yeah.
1: They're cute. They're harmless.
3: They don't bark.
1: It's true. Love the noise or non-noise. Thank you, Dom. 22 minutes now after the hour. On This Morning, America's First News.

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0: much for being with us. Hitting the road for Labor Day weekend, being prepared can save you lots of time and money. AAA says it responded to more than 400,000 roadside assistance calls last Labor Day weekend. Tips now from John Paul, known as the car doctor at AAA. John, help us out.
1: You know, when it comes down to road service calls, some of the most popular calls we get are flat tires or dead batteries. So it's always a good idea to put an emergency kit together. And that could be anything from gloves and a flashlight to warning triangles to a portable air compressor and a portable jump start box. You can buy these things now pretty inexpensively. Some are combined together so you can jump start your own car without having to use jumper cables and trying to find a friend. But over Labor Day weekend, it's kind of interesting. There's going to be about 40 million people traveling, but statistically, about 400,000 of those are going to break down over the Labor Day weekend. So a little bit of preparation ahead of time is always a good idea.
0: Now, it's interesting because those items you mentioned, like, you don't have to carry them around every day, but if you're doing 250 miles back and forth this Labor Day weekend, maybe it's a good idea to just toss them in the car.
1: It is. And in our family cars, we actually have, like, a little gym bag, and it has gloves and some basic hand tools and some flares and again that portable air compressor

0: compressor portable jump start box. It doesn't take up any room. Put it in there, throw a first aid kit in with it, and you're good to go in case you need it. Like a good Boy Scout, you always sort of plan for the worst and hope for the best.
1: Yeah. How do you manage, say, hybrids these days? I'm not much of an under-the-hood car guy. So with regards to, like you mentioned before, jumper cables or these portable jumpers, what do you do with, like, a hybrid or an electric? Are you out of luck?
0: Well, almost every hybrid or electric, with very few exceptions, still has a 12-volt battery. And the 12-volt battery is what turns everything on. So whether you have an older hybrid like a Prius or something new like a Tesla, it still relies on that 12-volt battery to wake the car up. So if that 12-volt battery goes dead, your car's not going to do anything. So again, a basic jump start, just like you've done for the last 40 years, and it will typically get your hybrid going.
1: How difficult is it these days, too, for those types of cars which don't carry spare tires?
0: That is one of those challenges that we face at AAA all the time. There is about 120 different makes and models of cars that may not have a spare tire. And we hate that. We would love to see every car have a spare tire, because if you get a flat by the side of the road and that tire is unusable, that turns into a tow, which is inconvenient for you. We would much rather come out, put your spare tire on, and get you on your way. So we love the idea of spare tires in vehicles. We miss them when they're not there, and it turns a simple road service call into a tow. And again, if you have a family of five with you, you're not going to put them in a tow truck. You're going to call Uber or Lyft to have them picked up, and it becomes more complicated. So for people that plan long-distance trips, and a lot of plug-in hybrids and most electric vehicles do not have spare tires, and you can buy spare tire kits, sort of a universal spare tire with a jack and a lug wrench. If I was planning a cross-country trip or, New York to Florida or something, I would definitely want to have a spare tire in my car.
1: Thanks, John. John Paul, known as the car doctor at AAA. 30 minutes now after the hour on This Morning, America's First News.

0: I'm Sherry Preston. Rescuers in Nepal have pulled two workers alive from a tunnel at a hydropower plant 9 days after devastating floods. Search teams heard voices from inside the tunnel in the morning, images showing a rescuer carrying one worker out in the afternoon on his back, covered in mud. More changes on the way at the Pentagon. Here's ABC's Victor Okendo.
1: Just days after the Secretary of the Army resigned, following months of tension with Defense Secretary Pete Hegseth, President Trump has now tapped Adam Tell to take over as acting Army Secretary. Tell is the Army's top civilian leader, whose most recent role was overseeing the Army Corps of Engineers.
0: Vice President J.D. Vance telling reporters that what's been happening in Iran is not a war, even though there have been places where, in his words, things have flared up. The price of diesel fuel hitting a record high amid the flare-up, $2 more from a year ago. A gallon at $4.14 a gallon. Regular gas is now at its highest level ever, heading into a Labor Day weekend. This is ABC News.
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0: blocking out the noise and bringing you the facts. You're listening to America's First News, This Morning with Gordon Deal.
1: Thanks for being with us. Welcome into Friday, September 4th. Gordon Deal with Dom Savino in for Nicole Murray. Some of our top stories and headlines. Trump administration asking the Supreme Court to allow the Postal Service to enforce new mail-in voting rules. Diesel fuel prices reached a record high this morning. Stocks rallied after comments by a Fed official about holding interest rates steady. The IRS could take away tax-exempt status for colleges that use race in their admissions and policies. Former NFL quarterback and broadcaster Mark Sanchez will avoid trial by pleading guilty in an altercation in Indianapolis. And the couple with a wild discovery at a yard sale. That story in about 20 minutes. 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Worries about a protracted conflict with Iran, swelling fiscal deficits, and rate hikes are rattling global bond markets. The potential effects on the U.S. economy stretch far beyond the Treasury market, like to mortgage rates. Here's Nicholas Miller, reporter at the Wall Street Journal. Nicholas, what's going on here?
2: Yeah, so basically a bond sell-off, the immediate effect is that it is making government debt more expensive. So what's going on here is bond investors have become skittish because of the protracted conflict in Iran, which seems to be making, which seems to be raising expectations that inflation will remain kind of stubborn and difficult to bring down. And also, there are rising fears just about kind of the growing deficits that governments have all around the world. And so basically what this means is that investors are demanding more of a return in order to hold debt for a variety of countries and also the U.S.
1: Okay, so the message here is we're going to sell in the meantime and then sit tight until we feel things have improved in the bond market?
2: Yeah, basically. So yields go the opposite direction of prices. So when there's a sell-off, prices of bonds go down, and that means that the yield, kind of your return, goes up. And so basically, because of the different risks that people see in the bond market now, the prices of the bonds are going down, and so that means the yields are going up.
1: Okay. We're speaking with Nicholas Miller, reporter at the Wall Street Journal. The story is called What Does a Bond Sell-Off Mean for American Consumers? I guess explain the consumer impact here, most notably with, say, mortgages and car loans.
2: Yeah, absolutely. So basically, this risks making borrowing more expensive for Americans at a time in which borrowing is already quite expensive. So the most direct impact is in the housing market. Mortgage rates closely follow the 10-year Treasury yield. So when that goes up, mortgage rates usually follow. And so basically, this bond sell-off is more bad news for the housing market, which is already, well into its fourth year of pretty deep stagnation. And what's happening right now is that people who have really low mortgage rates from years ago

0: they're deciding not to move, to stay put in order to preserve their rate. And that is really shrinking inventory for buyers, especially for the first-time home buyer, and that means higher prices. So, the bond sell-off will likely will lead to a, to a to higher mortgage rates, and higher mortgage rates make people stay put. And that means that first-time home buyers are dealing both with extremely high sticker prices and then also a run-up in mortgage rates. And the same goes for the auto loan market. Not as directly tied to the 10-year Treasury yield, but also auto loans are affected. And so when yields go up, the rates of auto loans tend to follow. And this is also a time where cars are extremely expensive. Car buyers are taking out longer and longer loans. More of them are in negative equity on their cars. And so, at a time where Americans are already stretched, particularly as it comes to borrowing costs, this promises to this will likely make things worse.
1: Jeez. All right. So, how could things here reverse possibly?
0: At least for the housing market, I think most housing economists don't really expect mortgage rates to fall anytime soon. If there is any rebound in housing activity in the near term, it will likely come from home buyers just kind of becoming tired of waiting around for rates to fall and just kind of getting used to rates, thinking of this as the new normal, and just kind of stomaching the higher rates because their family needs a new home and they just have to do it. But as for yields themselves, a lot of it is dependent on the war in Iran. And just I think a lot of investors now seeing the conflict going on and on and little possibility of a kind of clear end or clear resolution to the conflict in sight. There's definitely a fear, increased inflation, of the Fed raising interest rates,
1: Yeah.
0: which would also increase borrowing costs for short-term loans such as credit cards and home equity lines of credit.
1: Thanks, Nicholas. Nicholas Miller, reporter at The Wall Street Journal. 20 minutes now in front of the hour on This Morning, America's First News. Coming up next, Grand Theft Auto has the attention of at least one unhappy girlfriend.
2: 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Now, seeing my grandson out on the water, it means everything to me. 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
1: Good morning. Well, there's no science behind it, but sometimes you can just tell what a kid's destiny might be based on his name. For example, Colorado University linebacker Gideon Lampron, whose legal middle name is ESPN. The story of how Gideon was named after the SportsCenter network has been chronicled before. As legend has it, his mother had intended for Gideon's middle name to be Xavier, but while she was resting after his birth in 2004, Gideon's father grabbed the birth certificate and wrote ESPN in all caps for his son's middle name. And now the story has gained renewed attention this week as Gideon was set to appear on his namesake ESPN last night in Colorado's season opener against Georgia Tech. The Buffaloes won the game 14-13 after a last-minute touchdown and a blocked field goal in the game's final seconds, and Gideon led the defense with 5 solo tackles.
0: Wow. Might as well lead the team in tackles if you're going to have the middle name ESPN.
1: I mean, if not then when?
0: Mm-hmm.
1: Right?
0: Or is Espen somebody guessed, right?
1: Yeah,
0: how do you say that? Do you say it Espen?
1: Yeah.
0: He frequently has to say, it's ESPN.
1: Yes, my dad is that. He's that dad, yes. Right? And probably my guess is on the sidelines. He was that dad, right, out of the games and such. So, yeah.
0: Okay, go ahead. Lead your team in tackles. That'll be good for you.
1: Yeah, not bad. And not sure if there's any kids out there named Grand Theft Auto, but it wouldn't be surprising given the hype over the newest installment of the long-running video game franchise set to be released in November. The GTA games are known for their hyper-realistic violence and sexual content, and at least one woman isn't having it. Florida-based TikToker Shelby Haas posted a video to her 1 million followers saying that there's no way her fiancé is playing GTA 6 after she found out that you have to maintain a relationship with a girl in the game, text her, and that she'll get mad if you don't text her back. You also have to take her out on dates, and you can even be intimate with her. Not to mention strip clubs and other shady situations that pose themselves in the game. Shelby says the whole thing is a symbol of the entire male population going downhill.
0: Whoa.
1: Now, whether she was serious or not isn't clear, but the video's been watched over 5 million times. Thousands of commenters had thoughts. Many wondered why she was so threatened by a video game girlfriend, and one joke that their Grand Theft Auto girlfriend wouldn't treat him like this.
0: That's funny.
1: Yeah, the story I saw said that it was tongue-in-cheek, that okay. She wasn't necessarily serious about this, but she seemed pretty deadly serious in the video, I have to say. She did a good job.
0: When she was making her points and she raised like her index finger, it was almost like she was lecturing, wasn't it? Did you get that sense?
1: Yeah.
0: And there's quite a diamond, I think, on her ring, if I saw correctly.
1: Yeah, so no matter what, she's doing just fine.
0: I think that's the case.
1: We don't need to have too much sympathy for her.
0: Thank you, Mike. 13 minutes now in front of the hour on This Morning, America's First News.

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4: Hi, I'm Janice, principal at Whatcom Academy, the kind of school that's for everybody. Walk down our hall and you'll find kids from every kind of family, every background, every faith, and no faith at all. The kid who asks 100 questions and the kid who'd rather watch a while first, the one who's reading chapter books and the one still working at it, all of them under one roof, and every single one of them belongs here. I think of a little boy who came to us so shy he could barely say good morning, and by spring he was leading the class garden project. I know a child can feel it, whether a place was really built for them in mind, and this one is. Preschool through fifth grade, small class sizes, right here in Bellingham. Tuition is $500 a month because a school that welcomes everyone ought to be within reach for everyone. So come see us. Whoever your child is, there's a seat here with their name on it. Whatcom Academy,

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1: Thanks for spending time with us. If you want to avoid tension headaches and potentially miserable traffic, if you're on a road trip for the Labor Day weekend, stay off the roads most of today. AAA and the transportation data firm INRIX say that's when traffic will be the worst. Sunday is expected to be the easiest day to drive with minimal traffic. In certain metro areas like Boston and Seattle, holiday traffic could be twice as heavy as normal. If you're driving home Labor Day Monday, the worst time to get on the road will be from 2 to 5 p.m. When in doubt, leave early. In addition, road trippers will also face higher gas prices this Labor Day than last year, when the national average was $3.19 a gallon. Today, the national average is $4.14. If you're flying, the TSA said it expects to screen more than 17 million people at airports across the U.S. between yesterday and next Wednesday. AAA booking data says the top U.S. travel destinations for Labor Day weekend are Seattle, Orlando, Florida, Boston, Denver, and New York City. 8 minutes now in front of the hour on This Morning. Once again, here's Dom Savino.
0: And now, the three big things you need to know. Number one.
2: It's day seven of deliberations in the Lindsey Clancy murder trial, which appears headed toward a mistrial. Yesterday, her attorney, Kevin Reddington, unsuccessfully tried to get a juror dismissed over what he said was a failure to follow the law on reasonable doubt.
3: And if we come back here in a half an hour with a mistrial because of a juror that has just spurned the instructions of this court, it's a shame. It's a real shame.
2: The jury has twice sent the judge a notice saying they're deadlocked on charges Clancy strangled her children to death.
0: Number two.
2: The Trump administration is again asking the Supreme Court to greenlight new rules on mail-in ballots with the midterms 2 months away. The administration wants to require states to hand over voter data and give the Postal Service power to reject mail ballots that don't comply with new conditions. Many of the rules have been blocked by a federal district judge who found the rules likely unconstitutional.
0: Number three.
2: Diesel fuel prices hit a record high this morning as the conflict with Iran continues to restrict the world's supply of energy. AAA says the national average for a gallon of diesel is $5.85. That's up

0: more than 55% since the fighting started. Billionaire Leon Black is suing the House Oversight Committee in a bid to stop subpoenas forcing him to testify in the Epstein investigation. Committee Chair James Comer called it unacceptable.
1: We're going to huddle up as a committee and talk about next steps with respect to Mr. Black, and we'll go from there.
0: Lawmakers want to know if Black was at all involved with Jeffrey Epstein's sex trafficking operation. American car makers are urging Congress to ban the sale of Chinese vehicles in the U.S. In a letter to senior lawmakers, the car companies pointed to China's alleged unfair trade practices and intellectual property theft. Well, typically athletes graduate from college to the pros, but some recent pros are heading back to school. A judge in Louisiana has cleared two players to suit up for LSU in tomorrow's college football opener after being cut by NFL teams last month. Daquan Wright is one of them. NCAA leaders are adamantly opposed to the players' return.
2: What in the world is going on here?
0: Uh-huh.
2: What is happening here?
0: Mm-hmm. Crazy, right?
2: Yeah, you're playing an NFL training camp, then go back to school. Was it one of these guys who said, I can't wait to put on a college uniform again or something like that?
0: Yeah,
2: oh, my goodness.
0: For their 10th year.
2: Wow. Thank you, Dom. 6 minutes now in front of the hour. On This Morning, America's First News.

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1: Thanks for being with us. A man named Sean, who runs the YouTube channel The Long Way Around, has been his family's self-appointed historian, holds on to all the heirlooms, photographs, antiques. Recently, he was wondering what happened to some of his childhood keepsakes after his mother died 12 years ago. Stepfather then lost their home, and most of those possessions inside disappeared with it. One August weekend, Sean and his wife hit a string of yard sales when they came upon a photograph of himself, his two brothers, their children, and his brother's dog taken 19 years ago. They also found his mom's Corel dishes, cups, mugs, toolboxes filled with his stepfather's old tools. The seller guessed that the items had come from a storage locker cleanout. But Sean didn't buy everything back. He purchased the photographs but left other stuff behind. In a video, he said hoarding every object isn't necessary to preserve the memories attached to his relatives. For Dom Savino and Mike Gavin, I'm Gordon Deal. Thanks for listening to This Morning, America's First News.

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4: From ABC News. I'm Sherry Preston. 9 days after deadly flash flooding that ripped through the Himalayas near the border between Nepal and Tibet, search teams have found survivors.
5: Rescuers have found two trapped workers alive in a tunnel 9 days after that catastrophic flood. The men were carried to safety, both of them covered in mud. Both were airlifted to the hospital in stable condition. They were working at a power plant when the flood hit. Crews still hope to find more survivors in air pockets within those tunnels.
4: ABC's Victor Okendo, the men both getting medical care. 1,200 people were killed in the flooding, thousands missing. As we head into Labor Day, diesel and gas prices are higher than they have ever been on this date of the holiday, and drivers are feeling it. ABC's Alex Stone.
6: The ongoing war sending gas prices to record levels for Labor Day weekend, and drivers are feeling the impact.
7: I think that is another massive bill that I likely can't afford.
6: According to Gas Buddy, regular unleaded is at around $4.13 a gallon on average now nationwide, and diesel has hit a new record at $5.82 a gallon.
4: Those prices up because of the uncertainty caused by the war. When asked if he thought the war with Iran would go on until the midterms, Vice President J.D. Vance said yesterday,
8: I wouldn't call it a war. Right now, there is no active shooting. I recognize there have been places where this has flared up. Major combat operations lasted for about 6 weeks.
4: Democratic Congressman James Walkinshaw with reaction.
9: It suggests to me that this administration has no plan to end the war, no plan to bring our service members home. And look, our brave service members and their families have done everything asked of them.
4: Another 50,000 service members told this week they are either being deployed or their deployments will now be stretched until at least March. The new pick for acting Secretary of the Army is Adam Tell, whose most recent role was overseeing the Army Corps of Engineers. You're listening to ABC News.
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4: The White House says work on President Trump's 250-foot-tall arch will begin in the next 2 weeks, even though veterans are suing because the view between Arlington National Cemetery and the Lincoln Memorial will be blocked.
12: A lawyer for the veterans who are suing says he's prepared to ask the judge to step in, saying administration officials have never really taken seriously what they've been saying to the court, which is to allow the process to work itself out. The Trump administration claims the veterans have no legal standing to sue.
4: ABC's Karen Waugh. Tensions flaring hearing in the Lindsay Clancy trial. Here's ABC's Aaron Katursky at the courthouse in Plymouth, Massachusetts.
13: The matter of Commonwealth versus Lindsay Clancy. Mr.
14: Nearly 36 hours into deliberations, Lindsay Clancy's defense attorney suggested a lone juror is all that stands between the Massachusetts mother who killed her three children and a verdict of not guilty by reason of insanity.
15: There's a person who has doubt but will not listen to the judge's instruction.
14: Defense attorney Kevin Reddington claims one juror is refusing to follow the law that says a defendant must be proved guilty beyond a reasonable doubt, leaving the jury of nine women and three men deadlocked for days.
4: Dozens of people have been killed by toxic fumes in Nigeria. They were trying to steal oil from an oil-loading vessel, according to an advocacy group. And there's a celebration in Knoxville, Tennessee today to honor the great Dolly Parton. The downtown event is being called What Dolly Did for Me, a parade for our queen. People are encouraged to bring signs and dress in bright, bold colors. Sherry Preston, ABC News.
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16: A bicyclist was hospitalized and a man is in custody following a crash near Custer. The Whatcom County Sheriff's Office says a car hit the cyclist around 5 this morning on Birch Bay Linden Road. Crews transported the unidentified cyclist to Peace Health St. Joseph Medical Center and the extent of their injuries is unknown. The driver, a 56-year-old man from Blaine, was arrested on suspicion of vehicular assault and DUI. Meanwhile, the final steps of a major cleanup on the Bellingham waterfront are expected to begin later this fall. The Port of Bellingham Board of Commissioners voted unanimously Tuesday night to move forward with the port's cleanup of the former Georgia-Pacific West pulp and tissue mill. Cleanup of the chlor-alkali area, which is located closer to Bellingham Bay, is expected to begin this November and last 3 to 5 years. And drivers on Meridian Street in North Bellingham should expect delays starting next week. Construction on the Tremont Lift Station project begins Wednesday, closing the outside northbound lane on Meridian Street between Van Wyck Road and Tremont Avenue from 5 a.m. to 3 p.m. Drivers should also expect delays near the Meridian Street and Tremont Avenue intersection. Your forecast for tonight, mostly clear with a low around 51. Tomorrow, mostly sunny with a high near 71. 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
10: A desperate plea. Good morning, I'm Gordon Deal, along with Dom Savino, in for Nicole Murray. On this Friday, September 4th, glad you could be with us. Here's what we have for you this hour.
17: The Trump administration is again asking the Supreme Court to allow the Postal Service to enforce new rules for mail-in voting.
10: There could be a mistrial in the Massachusetts case involving a woman accused of killing her three children.
17: House Minority Leader Hakeem Jeffries is facing pressure to punish two Democrats who recently sided with Republicans.
10: And why users of fancy credit cards find it's hard to get their money's worth.
18: Credit cards are increasing their higher annual fees. So, you know, we recently saw that with American Express. Their annual fee recently increased from $695 to $895. And, you know, that's a big chunk of money. But what we're also seeing are changes in the benefits that these companies are offering.
10: Oyin Adedoyin at the Wall Street Journal on the cat and mouse game between card companies and their customers over rewards. For the second time in as many weeks, the Trump administration is asking the Supreme Court to let it enforce a new U.S. Postal Service rule tightening the use of mail-in ballots. The move yesterday came after a judge temporarily blocked the regulation ahead of November's midterm elections. Here's this morning's Mike Gavin.
19: In an emergency request, the Justice Department asked the Supreme Court to lift a decision by a district judge in Boston that temporarily prevented the Postal Service from enforcing the new rule, which it adopted following an executive order by President Trump. It would require states to hand over voter data and would give the Postal Service power to reject ballot envelopes that don't include barcodes and other design features. Timing here is critical. North Carolina is scheduled to begin sending mail ballots to voters today, and other states will soon follow. Gordon.
10: Thanks, Mike. The Trump administration says the new rules are critical to protect the integrity of the midterms. A judge last week blocked the rules, saying they appear to exceed the agency's authority because the Constitution authorizes states to manage elections with oversight from Congress. Vice President J.D. Vance says fighting between the U.S. and Iran was not a war and declined to say whether it would be over by the midterms. His comments come as Washington and Tehran exchanged back-and-forth attacks this week after a period of relative calm with no diplomatic talks with the Iranians underway to end the conflict. In a briefing at the White House, Vance touted U.S. efforts to facilitate oil shipping through the Strait of Hormuz, where Iranians have disrupted maritime traffic since the war started at the end of February.
8: Major combat operations are currently not ongoing, and they haven't been ongoing in a very long time. In fact, what we did just a couple of days ago is that we made it harder for the Iranians to shoot at commercial shipping, again, in order to ensure the flow of oil and gas into world energy markets.
10: He also ruled out any negotiations as long as Tehran continued to target commercial shipping. Separately, South Korea said earlier today that it was weighing contributions to U.S. security efforts in the Strait of Hormuz, provided its own military readiness would not be compromised. This week's stunning defection by two centrist Democrats has posed a dilemma for House Minority Leader Hakeem Jeffries, who's now caught between liberals calling for scalps and others in the party urging restraint ahead of the midterms. It's a story by Mike Lillis, congressional reporter at The Hill. Mike, what's up here?
20: You know, this is sort of an inside the Beltway story, but it's important because of the midterms that are coming up. This is all about kind of messaging, and Democrats, of course, have wanted to focus on the economy. They've wanted to focus on cost of living, rising prices, and they think that's a winning issue going into the midterms when they like their chances of flipping the House. So that's been their focus. This week, they got derailed, and not by Republicans, but by two members of their own party. Jared Golden of Maine and Marie Glusenkamp-Perez of Washington, who are two centrist Democrats. And it's not unusual for them to kind of buck the party on votes on legislation. But what was unusual this week was they voted with Republicans on a procedural rule that precedes the legislation. And again, this is inside the Beltway stuff, but it matters because what they did was to allow votes on underlying bills that Speaker Mike Johnson wanted to bring to the floor that are kind of GOP messaging bills, kind of gotcha bills, and they wanted to force Democrats into tough votes heading into the midterms. The rule was going to be blocked by conservative Republicans who were mad about another issue. And it was the two Democrats who came to the rescue and rescued Johnson and allowed these bills to go to the floor. And so instead of talking about affordability, the Democrats were first to, they were talking about socialism. They were talking about some environmental protection stuff that is a tough issue for some of their vulnerable members. They were talking about mining, which is a tough issue for some of their members. And they were talking about Israel and Israel boycotts, which is a tough issue for some of their members. So that rule that the two Democrats voted for that sent these bills to the floor really kind of shifted the momentum. If they hadn't done that, the rule would have failed. Those bills would have never come up to a vote. And Johnson might even have gaveled the House shut and left town early, which, of course, would have fed into the Democrats' argument that the Republicans are incompetent, can't govern, can't get their ducks in a row. And hey, give us the power in November instead. The rule passes, the bills go to the floor, Democrats are divided on some of these issues, and Mike Johnson gets to have his, you know, his press conferences. Wow. Where he says, hey, why are Democrats voting? They won't even vote to condemn socialism. This is all campaign messaging stuff. These are not bills that are going to pass the Senate, but it matters because of that shift in momentum.
10: Wow. We're speaking with Mike Lillis, congressional reporter at The Hill. The story is called Jeffries Faces Tricky Balancing Act on Democratic Defectors. And that's a reference to the House Minority Leader, Hakeem Jeffries. So what does he do here? He punishing these lawmakers?

0: of her appropriation seat. But that, again, that would just provide fodder to her Republican challenger to say, hey, she's not even on this powerful committee anymore. Why would you return her to Washington? So Jeffries doesn't want to do, he wants to keep that seat. He wants her in that seat next year. He doesn't want to do anything that kind of risks losing that seat. And punishing her by stripping that committee seat would have done that.
1: Thanks, Mike. Mike Lillis, congressional reporter at The Hill. 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
1: Thanks for joining us. The Lindsey Clancy murder trial in Massachusetts appears to be heading toward a mistrial. The jury yesterday remained deadlocked after a sixth day of deliberations, and a question raised by the panel prompted the defense to call for one of the jurors to be dismissed. The jury handed Massachusetts Superior Court Judge William Sullivan its second

0: in deadlock notice, alerting the court that the nine women and three men could not reach a unanimous decision. The first deadlock note came Tuesday. Sullivan can send the jury back to deliberate only twice before he is able to declare a mistrial.
1: If you evaluate all the evidence and you still have a reasonable doubt remaining, the defendant is entitled to the benefit of that doubt and must be acquitted.
0: Clancy has pleaded not guilty to first-degree murder in the strangulation deaths of her three young children in their Duxbury home 3.5 years ago. Jurors are set to return this morning at 9 a.m. This portion of the program is brought to you by Incogni. Right now, somewhere, a stranger is buying a list, not of stocks, of people. Data brokers sell real marketing lists named things like suffering seniors, bad credit, card declines, low-income swing voters. 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If they can't find you, they can't harm you. 20 minutes after the hour on this morning, here's Dom Savino.
2: And now, the three big things you need to know. Number one.
3: Vice President J.D. Vance is trying to reframe the six-month-old conflict between the U.S. and Iran.
4: I wouldn't call it a war. Right now, there is no active shooting. I recognize there have been places where this has flared up. Major combat operations, again, major combat operations lasted for about 6 weeks.
3: In a press briefing, Mr. Vance also repeatedly refused to put a timeline on an end to the conflict.
2: Number two.
3: With the midterm 2 months away, the Trump administration is again asking the Supreme Court to greenlight new rules on mail-in ballots. The administration wants to force states to hand over voter data and give the Postal Service the power to reject mail ballots that don't comply with new conditions. Much of the plan has been blocked by a federal district judge who found the rules likely unconstitutional.
2: Number three.
3: There's renewed hope there are still survivors of the devastating floods that killed more than 1,000 people in Nepal. Officials this morning say rescuers have pulled two workers alive out of a hydropower tunnel they've been stuck in for 9 days. Nepal's foreign minister says crews can hear the voices of other workers trapped deeper in the tunnel. Cops in Florida shot a 71-year-old woman yesterday after she allegedly opened fire inside the police department lobby. Port Orange Police Chief Manuel Marino says the woman is in critical condition, but no cops were injured in the tense exchange.
5: She was still holding a firearm when she's confronted by the officers.
3: Detectives are working to find a motive. Billionaire Leon Black is suing the House Oversight Committee in a bid to stop subpoenas forcing him to testify in the Epstein investigation. Committee Chair James Comer.
6: This is unacceptable. We're very disappointed. I don't think I need to tell anyone in here how important of a witness Mr. Black is to this investigation.
3: Lawmakers want to know if Black helped fund or was at all involved with Jeffrey Epstein's sex trafficking operation. If you're one of those people who gets to the airport just in the nick of time, United Airlines is piloting a new service to order ahead before your flight. Passengers on a few flights out of New Jersey's Newark Airport will be able to pre-order food, drinks, even travel essentials like a neck pillow or a phone charger before boarding.
0: I'm not a just-in-time. I'm a way before my flight arriver.
3: Oh, that fits your father persona. They're 5 hours early.
0: That's me.
3: Hanging on to all the passports.
0: There's a fat, greasy breakfast waiting for me along with a mimosa or Bloody Mary or something. Yeah.
3: Next time, that.
0: 22 minutes after the hour.

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0: Thanks for joining us. Higher annual fees are forcing premium credit card holders to work harder to get their money's worth. Tightened rules around rewards and perks aren't making it any easier. Here's Oyin Adedoyin, personal finance reporter at the Wall Street Journal. Oyin, what's going on?
1: So, you know, we all know that premium cards are becoming the hot new thing. You know, many credit card companies are launching their version of premium cards where it costs, you know, hundreds of dollars in annual fees, but, you know, it rewards you by offering you perks on different lifestyle or, you know, dining events that customers want to go to.
0: Yeah. Okay, so I guess the banks or the credit cards are approaching this how, and then explain what the consumers here are trying to process as well.
1: So what we've been seeing in recent years are that credit cards are increasing their higher annual fees. So, you know, we recently saw that with American Express. Their annual fee recently increased from $695 to $895 a year. And you know, that's a big chunk of money. But what we're also seeing are changes in the benefits that these companies are offering. So American Express and Capital One were among card issuers that cracked down on bringing guests into airport lounges, which is a huge pull for customers who have these cards. And perks like DoorDash credits are coming with fine print, including minimum spending requirements. And then banks are really trying to crack down on these loopholes that people who have had these cards for a long time have kind of found out about.
0: Explain one.
1: So one example of these loopholes, and they're fascinating to me.
0: Yes.
1: you know, people work really hard to kind of find ways that they can get the most out of their cards. So one thing that people were doing was when you have the Amex Platinum, for instance, you can get a $75 quarterly Lululemon credit. You know, so you go to the store, you know, buy something. But a lot of customers

0: were saying that, you know, they were unsatisfied with the fact that this credit was split quarterly. So Amex advertises it as, you know, you get $300 for the year if you add up all those credits, but Lululemon items can get, you know, pretty expensive and can be well over $100. So something that people were doing was triggering their $75 credit by getting gift cards online in many cases, and then just collecting a $75 gift card every quarter so that, you know, by the time they had gotten all of their credits, they could go to a Lululemon store and just spend like a full $300.
1: So, I mean, have you heard examples since the story ran of people just saying, yeah, I'm done. It's not worth it to me anymore for $900 a year? Or are the perks still that valuable?
0: I mean, you know, I hear mixed things, right? For people who are like the points guys who have these blogs and these social media channels, they still see a lot of value in it. I mean, they basically made it their job to track every single change and still get the value. Some people almost see it as a game, right? But for kind of regular people whose lifestyles might be changing, maybe they're not traveling as much, they definitely sent me some emails after the story came out saying, you know, this is exactly why I decided to trade down my premium credit card.
1: Thanks, Oyin. Oyin Adedoyin, personal finance reporter at the Wall Street Journal. 30 minutes now after the hour on This Morning, America's First News.

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1: ABC News, I'm Sherry Preston. Vice President J.D. Vance says he wouldn't call the conflict going on with Iran a war despite recent escalations. On Thursday, Iran fired at U.S. ally Kuwait, retaliation for U.S. strikes earlier this week. The conflict, meantime, impacting oil prices, which remain high.
2: Analysts warn diesel prices could climb higher still, with farmers burning fuel for the fall harvest and home heating oil season just weeks away.
1: ABC's Victor Okendo. Two people pulled alive from the mud following the flooding in Nepal. It killed more than 1,200 people. The two were found deep inside a hydropower facility tunnel. The Labor Department will release jobs numbers for the month of August later this morning. The report expected to show that the market bounced back last month from a dismal July. Work on the big triumphal arch will begin in the next 2 weeks in Washington, the White House says, despite lawsuits against it filed by veterans who say it will block the view between the Lincoln Memorial and Arlington National Cemetery. This is ABC News.
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0: 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This is America's First News, This Morning with Gordon Deal.
1: Thanks for joining us. Welcome into Friday, September 4. Gordon Deal with Dom Savino in for Nicole Murray. Some of our top stories and headlines. Trump administration asking the Supreme Court to allow the Postal Service to enforce new mail-in voting rules. The Missouri Supreme Court says the state can't use redrawn congressional maps. Diesel fuel prices reached a record high this morning. Stocks rallied after comments by a Fed official about holding interest rates steady. In Austin, Texas, Tesla is testing its fully autonomous cyber cabs, which have no steering wheels. TV personality Maria Bartiromo out at Fox News, and the Winnipeg woman with a daring rescue of a little girl. That story in about 20 minutes. The latest economic data doesn't point to a major resurgence in payrolls coming this week, potentially complicating the Federal Reserve's rate decision later this month. Here's Megan Lenhart, senior economics reporter at Barron's. Megan, explain.
2: So this is one of those situations where we've been building to a bunch of different events over the course of the last couple of economic data releases and Fed speeches. So to rewind a little bit, we heard from Fed Chairman Kevin Warsh on Friday at the Jackson Hole Economic Policy Symposium, and he gave a pretty hawkish speech. He really kind of recalibrated markets' expectations in favor of a rate hike at the September policy meeting, which is coming up in just a few weeks. And, you know, we've seen a Fed that's been very data dependent. It really has been taking its cues from what's happening, you know, as many of these economic releases come out. And Warsh kind of got a little bit ahead of the data, I think, in this case, and sort of said, well, you know, the shift is that we're going to, you know, set ourselves up for a rate hike unless the data shows us that it's not needed otherwise. So that makes the upcoming jobs report on Friday and the inflation reports coming up next week very important. In this case, if we get a fairly weak jobs report like we did in July, where we, you know, had the economy shedding 23,000 jobs, we could see the expectations for a hike kind of falter a little bit, and that may, you know, be a little bit of a shocking event for markets. I'm not going to say that Kevin Warsh boxed himself into a corner with this speech, but he really did, you know, give markets a big signal to expect rate hikes, and we just don't have all the data yet, so that's why things could kind of shift in the coming weeks.
1: Jeez, the payroll predictions, meanwhile, for August are what? They're kind of all over the place, it seems.
2: They are all over the place. And the reason they're all over the place is August tends to be a pretty volatile month for us. The last 2 years have been, you know, fairly weak in August. And so that's why we actually, you know, saw some movement on rates after that August jobs report. But right now, the consensus is for about 65,000. Now, that includes estimates in the negative. We have at least one negative estimate calling for, you know, about another loss, roughly what we saw in July, all the way up to, you know, 121,000 jobs. So really, really wide disparities in those forecasts. And a lot of that has to do with the fact that the data for labor has been kind of all over the map as well for the month of August. What we've seen so far, we got the ADP numbers, and those were a little bit weaker than expected. We added about 38,000 jobs to private payrolls in August, according to ADP, which is obviously one of the big payroll processors. And, you know, we also saw that in the Institute of Supply Management, their estimate for manufacturing jobs was, fell for August. We've seen, you know, some pullback from small businesses on their hiring and some of the data that we've been getting. So all of this is, you know, a little bit more concerning on the hiring side of the equation.
1: I'm speaking with Megan Lenhart, senior economics reporter at Barron's. The story is called Why Friday's Jobs Report Could Surprise the Fed and Shock Markets. Where are we, I guess, in terms of inflation status right now?
2: So inflation is not where we want it to be, unfortunately. We're sort of still seeing the inflation data above 3%. And obviously, that's very far off from the Fed's 2% target. And, you know, it looks like, you know, based on, again, what we're kind of been tracking, that we're not going to get a ton more easing when it comes to the inflation numbers. We're getting, obviously, you know, some reports before that all-important September Fed meeting. We'll get the this month, we'll get the first the producer price index, which is wholesale inflation, next Thursday. And then next Friday, we're going to get the consumer price index. So both of those will be big news for the Fed. Obviously, once we have both of those estimates, we also then can kind of, with some precision, estimate what we're going to get for the Fed's inflation gauge.
1: Thanks, Megan. Megan Lenhart, senior economics reporter at Barron's. Hey, if you've missed anything from today's show, there's an easy way to catch up. All you have to do is tell Alexa, Siri, or Google to play This Morning with Gordon Deal. 20 minutes now in front of the hour on This Morning, America's First News. Coming up next, stories of vodka and beer.
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0: Glad you're with us. Welcome into Friday. It is time now for the Mic Drop with this morning's Mike Gavin.
1: Good morning. Well, we're on the doorstep of the weekend, so it's the perfect time to talk about alcohol in the news. Let's start with the cocktail having a moment thanks to a tennis tournament and social media influencers. The Honey Deuce has become the signature drink at the U.S. Open in New York. Last year, fans at the tournament consumed a staggering 738,000 Honey Deuces, priced at $23 each, generating more than $17 million in sales. This year, officials said more than 8,000 cases of honeydew melons, enough to fill 8 semi-trucks, made the 3 to 4 day journey from California to New York. Nearly 2 decades after its introduction, the Honey Deuce has become a status symbol thanks to social media. Now, if the sky-high prices to travel to New York to get into the U.S. Open aren't worth it, you can make one at home and there's not a whole lot to it. Grey Goose vodka with 3 ounces of fresh lemonade, half an ounce of raspberry liqueur, topped with honeydew melon balls.
0: Yeah, okay.
1: Have you done this yet?
0: I have not. This is one of those that needs to be like in a clear plastic cup or a clear glass just for the look.
1: So you can see the color.
0: Yeah, you want to see that red raspberry liqueur, you know.
1: Yeah.
0: Contrasting sort of with the yellowish lemonade.
1: Yeah, I mean, yeah, I'm sure, you know, it looks pretty. I've seen the pictures. Mm-hmm. I haven't tasted it, but I mean, it sounds like it's, you know, sounds like it could be pretty good.
0: I don't have the that special scooper though for the melon balls.
1: Yeah.
0: You have to be creative with a knife, I guess.
1: Yeah, it's, it takes some work. That's really stopping me from making all cocktails is just the work that's involved. Yeah. I mean, I give you a lot of credit cuz you do a lot of that stuff at home,
0: yeah.
1: And, you know, making old fashions and things like that. That requires a lot of cutting and just a lot of effort that I'm not really into.
0: Yeah, the 3 ounces of fresh lemonade seems a bit high for me.
1: Yeah.
0: Can we go with like a little extra vodka there and dial back the lemonade? That'd be my approach.
1: But you're the complete opposite with drinks that you are with coffee. Like with coffee, you're you know, all milk, all creamer, and no coffee, and you're the complete opposite when it comes to your alcohol.
0: Not with alcohol. I'm a little different with alcohol.
1: And here's something that we hope isn't becoming a trend. More trucks of beer have been stolen. We told you earlier this week about the Pabst Blue Ribbon theft in California. That truckload is still missing, and the company's offering a cash reward for its return. Now, British thieves have upped the ante, making off with 2 truckloads of Guinness, the equivalent of 70,000 frothy pints. Police say the beer trailer was stolen from a depot near Liverpool, and the cargo is valued at $155,000 plus $67,000 for the trailers. The Guinness had been destined for pubs, but was snatched Monday night by 2 drivers who simply pulled up and hauled away the trailers containing about 800 barrels of stout.
0: Whoa. You know, Pabst Blue Ribbon was one thing.
1: Right. That was like, okay, haha, that's funny. You know, it's going to be a dry weekend at the colleges this weekend, right? But now it's getting serious.
0: Yes.
1: When we're taking Guinness away.
0: Oh, you're taking Guinness away ahead of your reference Liverpool, which made me think of, like, you know, professional soccer in England. And what's going to happen to these pubs that are, you know, showing English Premier League soccer games? It could be short on Guinness.
1: I mean, two trailers worth now.
0: We need to get Scotland Yard involved here. This is a serious UK crime.
1: Yeah, I did not know that we needed to up the security around the beer distributors in both the US and Britain now.
0: Yeah.
1: This is getting crazy.
0: It's international heists or scam involved here.
1: Yeah, I feel like there's a future movie about this.
0: So this in play. Two drivers just pulled up.
1: Yeah, like the trailers were sitting there with, like, no trucks attached, and they just pulled up, attached the trailers, and drove off.
0: Oh, my goodness.
1: Man, I guess it's just that easy. Who knew?
0: Man, thanks, Mike. 13 minutes now in front of the hour.

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0: 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Smart, bringing you what you need to know. This is America's First News, This Morning with Gordon Deal.
1: Thanks for being with us. If you want to avoid tension, headaches, and potentially miserable traffic if you're on a road trip for the Labor Day weekend, stay off the roads. Mostly for today. AAA and the transportation data firm INRIX say that's when traffic will be the worst. Sunday is expected to be the easiest day to drive. In certain metro areas, including Boston and Seattle, holiday traffic could be twice as heavy as normal. If you're driving home Labor Day Monday, the worst time will be from 2 to 5 p.m. In addition, road trippers also face higher gas prices this Labor Day than last year when the national average was just $3.19 a gallon. Today, the national average is $4.14. If you're flying, the TSA said it plans to screen more than 17 million people at airports across the U.S. between yesterday and next Wednesday. 8 minutes now in front of the hour on This Morning. Once again, here's Dom Savino.
0: And now, the three big things you need to know. Number one.
2: It's day seven of deliberations in the Lindsey Clancy trial, which appears headed toward a mistrial. Yesterday, her attorney, Kevin Reddington, unsuccessfully tried to get a juror dismissed over what he said was a failure to follow the law on reasonable doubt.
3: And if we come back here in a half an hour with a mistrial because of a juror that has just spurned the instructions of this court, it's a shame. It's a real shame.
2: The jury has twice sent the judge a notice saying they're deadlocked on charges Clancy strangled her children to death.
0: Number two.
2: Vice President J.D. Vance says the U.S. is not currently engaged in a war with Iran, even as fighting continues for a seventh month. At a press briefing, Mr. Vance downplayed the intensity of the conflict and blamed high gas prices on Iran's continued targeting of commercial shipping. Diesel fuel prices hit a record high this morning, up to a national average of $5.85 a gallon.
0: Number three.
2: An ICE agent accused of shooting a Venezuelan man in Minneapolis earlier this year and then lying about it now faces federal charges. The Justice Department alleges Christian Castro made false statements to investigators after shooting the Venezuelan man at the front door of his home in January. A teenager has been arrested and five others are sought in Washington state in connection with a deadly 4th of July fire. Douglas County Sheriff Tyler Kale.
4: A reporting party identified a vehicle or vehicles traveling down the roadway in front of them, shooting fireworks from the back of the vehicles.
2: Officials say the fireworks landed in roadside brush

0: igniting the fast-moving fire that destroyed more than 100 structures and killed a 69-year-old man. A judge in Louisiana has cleared two players to return to college football even after they signed NFL contracts earlier this year. Tight end Daquan Wright plans to play for LSU Saturday after being cut by the Cleveland Browns last month.
1: I still have faith as well in these lawyers and these guys, so they won, and I'm proud of that, and I appreciate them.
0: NCAA leaders are adamantly opposed to the player's return. Turns out cockroach milk and nose blowing is award-winning science. Research teams studying the evolutionary history of kissing and the science of blowing your nose, among other things, received awards at a satirical award ceremony in Switzerland yesterday. Winners got a trophy representing a cross between a mushroom and a human foot.
2: What? I don't think I followed anything you even said in that story. There's so many things happening. You lost me at mushroom and human foot. The cockroach milk.
0: They studied it.
2: Goes with, like, I don't know, milk? I mean, coffee? Like, what do we use cockroach milk
0: for? You would try it, though. I would see you trying it.
2: Okay. Are you standing by with, like, a defibrillator or something like that?
0: How about a paper bag?
2: Yeah, that too. 6 minutes now in front of the hour.
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Glad you're with us. A woman from central Canada is being celebrated after jumping in a river to save a girl and her father from drowning. It happened at St. John's Park and the Red River. CTV says when cops arrived, they learned a bystander had already waded into the water to help pull the girl out and begun giving her CPR. The bystander, Jacqueline Morissette, was on a walk with her neighbor in the park that evening when she noticed the girl struggling in the water. The girl

0: father was trying to get his daughter out, but had begun panicking and was pulling her down with him. Other Good Samaritans quickly got him. Morissette said the child wasn't breathing when she reached her and pulled her to safety. The girl was immediately taken to a local hospital. She is expected to make a full recovery. For Dom Savino and Mike Gavin, I'm Gordon Deal. 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
4: From ABC News. I'm Sherry Preston. As we head into the Labor Day weekend, millions of Americans are hitting the road and filling their gas tanks with fuel that costs significantly more than it did last year at this time. ABC's Matt Rivers says gas costs more than a dollar a gallon more than it cost last Labor Day.
5: Americans experiencing new pain at the pump with that new record price of diesel being set just yesterday. Of course, that's not the fuel that most Americans put in their cars every day, but it is the fuel that powers the cars and trucks that haul most of what we end up buying. It can have a negative effect on prices overall. The new record price, $5.82 per gallon per diesel, up more than $2 from a year ago.
4: Strong summer storms rolling across several states overnight.
6: Overnight, more than 200 severe storm reports from the Great Lakes to the Northeast. Winds gusting up to 70 miles per hour around Washington, D.C. Lightning illuminating the Capitol. Ronald Reagan Washington National Airport recording a 64-mile-per-hour wind gust.
4: ABC Chief Meteorologist Ginger Zee. About 100,000 homes in the D.C. area lost power, and for many, it is still out this morning. The Labor Department will release last month's jobs numbers about a half hour from now. Analysts say the report likely shows U.S. employers added around 65,000 positions in August. In Nepal, 2 workers have been found alive deep in one of those hydropower facility tunnels. ABC's Victor Okendo.
7: They were among hundreds of missing workers at a power plant that rescuers had hoped would find air pockets in the plant's tunnels. The men are getting medical care. The rescues come 9 days after flooding devastated this region.
4: The jury in the trial of Lindsey Clancy will be back at it, trying to decide on a verdict. On Thursday, her lawyer asked for one juror to be dismissed, saying there are indications a single juror is ignoring the judge's instructions about reasonable doubt. The judge refused, told them to get back to work. This is ABC News.
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4: 2 NFL players are appealing, and they have won the right to go from the pros back to college football. One of them, Daquan Wright.
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0: Saturday?
1: Just putting on a college uniform again and going out there and have fun and embracing my opportunity.
2: He'll be playing for LSU. The NCAA recently changed eligibility rules, which created a group of outgoing seniors who thought they would have to be entering the pros, but now have one season left under the new rules. The SEC, however, is trying to stop the players from college play. A pedestrian killed when a Tesla ran into a security stand in the parking lot of a Trader Joe's in Los Angeles. ABC's Niku Kuzori is at the scene.
3: A woman in her 30s was killed after a driver plowed to this security stand in front of this Trader Joe's parking lot, and four others were rushed to the hospital. The fire department confirmed the driver was a 91-year-old woman who was transported to the hospital with non-life-threatening injuries. Three others were also rushed to the hospital. Two of the victims are believed to have critical injuries.
2: The woman saying she tried to stop the car and that her foot was on the brake, but the car kept going. Romans are lashing back against golf carts tourists use in Italy's capital city. Hundreds of the golf carts have started carrying people through the historic district. Some call it an invasion. Critics say the carts have run amok. They're causing bad congestion and are unlocking another of Dante's circles of over-tourism. Sherry Preston, ABC News.
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6: A bicyclist was hospitalized and a man is in custody following a crash near Custer. The Whatcom County Sheriff's Office says a car hit the cyclist around 5 this morning on Birch Bay Linden Road. Crews transported the unidentified cyclist to Peace Health St. Joseph Medical Center, and the extent of their injuries is unknown. The driver, a 56-year-old man from Blaine, was arrested on suspicion of vehicular assault and DUI. Meanwhile, the final steps of a major cleanup on the Bellingham waterfront are expected to begin later this fall. The Port of Bellingham Board of Commissioners voted unanimously Tuesday night to move forward with the port's cleanup of the former Georgia-Pacific West pulp and tissue mill. Cleanup of the chlor-alkali area, which is located closer to Bellingham Bay, is expected to begin this November and last 3 to 5 years. And drivers on Meridian Street in North Bellingham should expect delays starting next week. Construction on the Tremont Lift Station project begins Wednesday, closing the outside northbound lane on Meridian Street between Van Wyck Road and Tremont Avenue from 5 a.m. to 3 p.m. Drivers should also expect delays near the Meridian Street and Tremont Avenue intersection. Your forecast for tonight, mostly clear with a low around 51. Tomorrow, mostly sunny with a high near 71. 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
8: Race against the clock. Good morning, I'm Gordon Deal, along with Dom Savino, in for Nicole Murray. On this Friday, September 4th, glad you're with us. Here's what's up this hour.
9: The Justice Department is asking the Supreme Court to allow the Postal Service to enforce new rules for mail-in voting.
8: Tensions in a Massachusetts courtroom over a deadlocked jury in the Lindsey Clancy murder trial.
9: The Washington Post says if Democrats win in November, they'll seek a major expansion of Medicare coverage.
8: And prepping your car for a Labor Day road trip.
10: Some of the most popular calls we get are flat tires and dead batteries. So it's always a good idea to put an emergency kit together. That could be anything from gloves and a flashlight to warning triangles to a portable air compressor and a portable jump start block.
8: John Paul at AAA on making sure your car is set for a potential road trip emergency. For the second time in as many weeks, the Trump administration is asking the Supreme Court to let it enforce a new U.S. Postal Service rule tightening the use of mail-in ballots. The move yesterday came after a judge temporarily blocked the regulation ahead of November's midterm elections. Here's this morning's Mike Gavin.
11: In an emergency request, the Justice Department asked the Supreme Court to lift a decision by a district judge in Boston that temporarily prevented the Postal Service from enforcing the new rule, which it adopted following an executive order by President Trump. It would require states to hand over voter data and would give the Postal Service power to reject ballot envelopes that don't include barcodes and other design features. Timing here is critical. North Carolina is scheduled to begin sending mail ballots to voters today, and other states will soon follow. Gordon.
8: Thank you, Mike. Republicans are locked in a tight battle to retain control of Congress in the election. Critics say restricting mail-in ballots would stand to disproportionately benefit Republicans, given that Democratic voters traditionally have been more likely to use mail-in ballots. Vice President J.D. Vance says fighting between the U.S. and Iran was not a war and declined to say whether it would be over by the midterm elections. His comments come as Washington and Tehran exchanged back-and-forth attacks this week after a period of relative calm. In a briefing at the White House, Vance touted U.S. efforts to facilitate oil shipping through the Strait of Hormuz, where Iranians have disrupted maritime traffic since the war started.
0: Well, and I think it's important, you know, I'm a strong believer that the American people are our fellow citizens and we should speak with them honestly about these things. And the fundamental reality is that the reason gas prices are so high right now is because the Iranians are shooting at commercial shipping.
8: He also ruled out any negotiations as long as Tehran continued to target commercial ships. Separately, the number of U.S. troops wounded in the conflict increased to 767. Also of note, President Trump is protesting reports again that say U.S. munitions stockpiles are dwindling as the Iran war drags on. The Lindsey Clancy murder trial in Massachusetts appears to be heading toward a mistrial. The jury yesterday remained deadlocked after a sixth day of deliberations, and a question raised by the panel prompted the defense to call for one of the jurors to be dismissed. The jury handed Massachusetts Superior Court Judge William Sullivan its second deadlock notice, alerting the court that the nine women and three men could not reach a unanimous decision. The first deadlock note came Tuesday. Sullivan can send the jury back to deliberate only twice before he is able to declare a mistrial.
12: It's not enough for the Commonwealth to establish a probability, even a strong probability, that the defendant is more likely to be guilty than not guilty. That is not enough.
8: Clancy has pleaded not guilty to first-degree murder and the strangulation deaths of her three young children 3.5 years ago. Jurors are set to return this morning at 9. Hey, be sure to check out a podcast of today's show, which has stories you won't hear this hour. On the podcast today, unhappy customers of high-end credit cards and a new service for those who tend to arrive at the airport just in time. The podcast is available on Apple, Google, Spotify, or wherever you get your podcasts. 11 minutes after the hour, on This Morning, America's First News.
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0: RFK will leave his post as HHS secretary, right? You know, people question whether he'll leave after the midterms, shortly thereafter, years from now. But, you know, I kind of, so that, you know, when it, looking at this could be a couple months from now, I was wondering, so what happens to his agenda? And so it's kind of complicated, which is interesting, right? So, like, he was most known for his vaccine agenda before entering office. MAHA is obviously a lot of different things. It's food, it's pesticides, and, yeah, it's vaccine policy. And so I just wanted to know what happens when he eventually leaves his position.
1: All right. Does it mostly seem to center on vaccines here in terms of his legacy, his ideas?
0: You know, that is what I was most focused on for my story. Interestingly, I actually think his food, kind of, you know, safe agriculture agendas might have even longer legs than his vaccine agenda. You've seen healthy food become a bipartisan issue, and anything that becomes bipartisan, you know, that has some pretty good legs on it. But vaccines are more controversial. So, you know, earlier this year, at the beginning of the year, HHS pulled back on a lot of its vaccine messaging and policymaking at the instruction of the White House because there were concerns that it was politically dangerous to talk so much about vaccines ahead of the midterms. The pause has been unpaused since then. And, you know, there's renewed focus on the childhood vaccine schedule and vaccines linked to autism, which mainstream scientists have debunked many times. So that's back, but, you know, it's still politically iffy. And so when you, it's a complicated issue. When you dive into the polling, which I did, I talked to some pollsters about this, it's very nuanced what people actually think and feel about vaccines and how they feel about RFK's vaccine agenda.
1: Hmm. We're speaking with Caitlin Owens, senior healthcare reporter at Axios. The story is called How MAHA Ideas Could Outlast RFK Jr. The vaccine approach here, is it a political liability for Republicans?
0: You know, vaccines, so let's start high level. Vaccines themselves remain very popular among Republicans and Democrats, with everybody, even with among MAHA voters, right? But when you drill into more specific questions, you know, should the childhood vaccination schedule be on the agenda for revision? Do we trust the FDA and the CDC? You know, what about vaccine mandates? You know, these individual questions seem to do better and are more ingrained with the Republican base than broad, you know, questions about, like, vaccines, good or bad, right? And so a lot of what HHS has done so far has been a lot more moderate than what, you know, pre-government RFK talked about and the rhetoric he used then. But, you know, I think the one takeaway from the story for me is that skepticism of medical institutions themselves is here to stay. And the Republican base is no longer, you know, willing to just accept kind of top-down medical advice and being told to, you know, quote-unquote, trust the science.
1: Yeah. The trust is a big word here, it seems like.
0: Exactly. Yes. And, you know, the trust is what has been violated, right? And it's not just RFK. I think that's important. This started in COVID. You know, we saw this partisan divide over public health start, you know, during the pandemic with social distancing and lockdowns, and then, you know, even in an even bigger way with the COVID vaccines. And so, you know, as I was reporting this story, it's a little bit of a chicken or the egg, right? Like, did COVID make RFK, or is RFK made vaccine skepticism? Who knows? But they've definitely fed off of one another and kind of culminated in where we are today, which is that the Republican base is very distrustful of the medical establishment.
1: Well, you even talked about a video that a Health and Human Services advisor had made, which sort of captures some of this.
0: Yeah. It was, you know, this is something I'd already been wondering about. And I saw that video on social media from Callie Means, and it got at this perfectly. And I'll just read what he said. He said, the medical leaders who are kind of hoping that Bobby Kennedy and this conversation goes away think we're going back to normal, where we just salute the ghouls at these institutions that are just telling us to shut the hell up and trust the science. That's never coming back.
1: Thanks, Caitlin. Caitlin Owens, senior healthcare reporter at Axios. 19 minutes now after the hour. On This Morning, America's First News, here's Dom Savino.
2: And now, the three big things you need to know. Number one.
3: Vice President J.D. Vance says the fighting between the U.S. and Iran is not a war. And a

0: press briefing, he tried to downplay the intensity of the six-month-old conflict.
1: Major combat operations are currently not ongoing, and they haven't been ongoing in a very long time. In fact, what we did just a couple of days ago is that we made it harder for the Iranians to shoot at commercial shipping, again, in order to ensure the flow of oil and gas into world energy markets.
0: Mr. Vance also repeatedly refused to put a timeline on an end to the conflict.
2: Number two.
0: Jurors in the Lindsey Clancy trial still can't agree as they enter a seventh day of deliberations. Yesterday, Judge William Sullivan gave the jury new instructions on reasonable doubt.
3: If you evaluate all the evidence and you still have a reasonable doubt remaining, the defendant is entitled to the benefit of that doubt and must be acquitted.
0: The jury has twice sent the judge a notice saying they're deadlocked on charges Clancy strangled her children to death.
2: Number three.
0: There's renewed hope there are still survivors of the devastating floods that killed more than 1,000 people in Nepal. Officials this morning say rescuers have pulled two workers alive out of a hydropower tunnel they've been stuck in for 9 days. Nepal's foreign minister says crews can hear the voices of other workers trapped deeper in the tunnel. We're learning more about Wednesday's deadly shooting at a Minneapolis apartment building. State official Drew Evans says the shooting started during a custody exchange with the mother of Carlton Neil Johnson's child.
4: He then took an elevator up to the 9th floor, which is where he has an apartment in this building. And that's where he shot and killed two people that referenced that had died as a result of their injuries that are believed both to be residents of the building.
0: The suspect was killed in a gunfight with cops. The Defense Department is pausing new guidelines that would have required male service members aged 30 and up to be screened for testosterone deficiency. The Pentagon says the guidelines are being updated and will be reissued in the coming weeks. There are celebrations at a South Carolina aquarium this week where there's been a baby boom among critically endangered penguins. Ripley's Aquarium in Myrtle Beach says 5 African penguin chicks hatched recently. They joined 2 chicks born earlier this year. They're calling them the Lucky 7.
5: Cool. Love that.
0: Yeah, it's such a
5: good story.
0: A special thing. And I've been to that aquarium, too.
5: Have you?
0: Yeah.
5: I think I could probably pour a drink, pull up a chair, and just watch these penguins interact for hours and be perfectly content.
0: Are they up there with your favorite animal? Non-domesticated animal?
5: Yeah. Yeah, I guess they would be.
0: Yeah.
5: They're cute. They're harmless.
0: They don't bark.
5: It's true. Love the noise or non-noise. Thank you, Dom. 22 minutes now after the hour. On This Morning, America's First News.

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0: for being with us. Hitting the road for Labor Day weekend, being prepared can save you lots of time and money. AAA says it responded to more than 400,000 roadside assistance calls last Labor Day weekend. Tips now from John Paul, known as the car doctor at AAA. John, help us out.
1: You know, when it comes down to road service calls, some of the most popular calls we get are flat tires and dead batteries. So it's always a good idea to put an emergency kit together. That could be anything from gloves and a flashlight to warning triangles to a portable air compressor and a portable jumpstart box. You can buy these things now pretty inexpensively. Some are combined together so you can jumpstart your own car without having to use jumper cables and try to find a friend. But over Labor Day weekend, it's kind of interesting. There's going to be about 40 million people traveling, but statistically, about 400,000 of those are going to break down over the Labor Day weekend. So a little bit of preparation ahead of time is always a good idea.
0: Now, it's interesting because those items you mentioned, like, you don't have to carry them around every day. But if you're, you know, doing 250 miles back and forth this Labor Day weekend, maybe it's a good idea to just toss them in the car.
1: It is. And in our family cars, we actually have, like, a little gym bag, and it has gloves and some basic hand tools and some flares and again that portable air compressor, portable jumpstart box. It all just, it doesn't take up any room. Put it in there, throw a first aid kit in with it, and you're good to go in case you need it. Like a good Boy Scout, you know, you always sort of plan for the worst and hope for the best.
0: Yeah. How do you manage say hybrids these days? I'm not much of an under the hood car guy. So with regards to, like you mentioned before, jumper cables or these portable jumpers, what do you do with like a hybrid or an electric? Are you out of luck?
1: Well, almost every hybrid or electric, with very few exceptions, still has a 12-volt battery. And the 12-volt battery is what turns everything on. So whether you have an older hybrid like a Prius or something new like a Tesla, it still relies on that 12-volt battery to wake the car up. So if that 12-volt battery goes dead, your car's not going to do anything. So again, a basic jump start, just like you've done for the last 40 years, and it will typically get your hybrid going.
0: How difficult is it these days, too, for those types of cars which don't carry spare tires?
1: That is one of those challenges that we face at AAA all the time. There is about 120 different makes and models of cars that may not have a spare tire. And we hate that. We would love to see every car have a spare tire, because if you get

0: flat by the side of the road and that tire is unusable, that turns into a tow, which is inconvenient for you. We would much rather come out, put your spare tire on and get you on your way. So we love the idea of spare tires in vehicles. We miss them when they're not there, and it turns a simple road service call into a tow. And again, if you have a family of five with you, you're not going to put them in a tow truck. You're going to call Uber or Lyft to have them picked up, and it becomes more complicated. So for people that plan long-distance trips, and a lot of plug-in hybrids and most electric vehicles do not have spare tires, and you can buy spare tire kits, sort of a universal spare tire with a jack and a lug wrench. If I was planning a cross-country trip or, from New York to Florida or something, I would definitely want to have a spare tire in my car.
1: Thanks, John. John Paul, known as the car doctor at AAA. 30 minutes now after the hour on This Morning, America's First News.

0: ABC News. I'm Shiri Preston. The war in Iran pushing energy prices up to record levels on this holiday weekend. ABC's Matt Rivers says they're higher than they've ever been on Labor Day.
1: Regular gas now sits at $4.14. That's the highest ever heading into a Labor Day weekend. And analysts warn that diesel prices could climb higher still, with farmers burning fuel for the fall harvest and home heating oil season just a few weeks away.
0: Vice President J.D. Vance saying he wouldn't call what's happening in Iran a war, even though there have been, in his words, flare-ups from time to time. Just in from the Labor Department, U.S. non-farm payrolls, a jobs report, rising. 162,000 jobs were created last month. 55,000 were expected. A very strong jobs report. In Nepal, two people pulled alive from that hydropower facility tunnel 9 days after devastating floods there. The two say others are down there, still alive. They were caked with mud when they were found. This is ABC News.
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1: Thanks for being with us. Welcome into Friday, September 4th. Gordon Deal with Dom Savino in for Nicole Murray. Some of our top stories and headlines. Trump administration asking the Supreme Court to allow the Postal Service to enforce new mail-in voting rules. Diesel fuel prices reached a record high this morning. Stocks rallied after comments by a Fed official about holding interest rates steady. The IRS could take away tax-exempt status for colleges that use race in their admissions and policies. Former NFL quarterback and broadcaster Mark Sanchez will avoid trial by pleading guilty in an altercation in Indianapolis. And the couple with a wild discovery at a yard sale. That story in about 20 minutes. 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Worries about a protracted conflict with Iran, swelling fiscal deficits, and rate hikes are rattling global bond markets. The potential effects on the U.S. economy stretch far beyond the Treasury market, like to mortgage rates. Here's Nicholas Miller, reporter at the Wall Street Journal. Nicholas, what's going on here?
2: Yeah, so basically a bond sell-off, the immediate effect is that it is making government debt more expensive. So what's going on here is bond investors have become skittish because of the protracted conflict in Iran, which seems to be making, which seems to be raising expectations that inflation will remain kind of stubborn and difficult to bring down. And also, there are rising fears just about kind of the growing deficits that governments have all around the world. And so basically what this means is that investors are demanding more of a return in order to hold debt for a variety of countries and also the U.S.
1: Okay, so the message here is we're going to sell in the meantime and then sit tight until we feel things have improved in the bond market?
2: Yeah, basically. So it yields go the opposite direction of prices. So when there's a sell-off, prices of bonds go down, and that means that the yield, kind of your return, goes up. And so basically, because of the different risks that people see in the bond market now, the prices of the bonds are going down, and so that means the yields are going up.
1: Okay. We're speaking with Nicholas Miller, reporter at the Wall Street Journal. The story is called, What Does a Bond Sell-Off Mean for American Consumers? I guess explain the consumer impact here, most notably with, say, mortgages and car loans.
2: Yeah, absolutely. So basically, this risks making borrowing more expensive for Americans at a time in which borrowing is already quite expensive. So the most direct impact is in the housing market. Mortgage rates closely follow the 10-year Treasury yield. So when that goes up, mortgage rates usually follow. And so basically, this bond sell-off is more bad news for the housing market, which is already, well into its fourth year of pretty deep stagnation. And what's happening right now is that people who have really low mortgage rates from years ago, they're deciding not to move, to stay put in order to preserve their rate. And that is really shrinking inventory for buyers, especially for the first-time home buyer, and that means higher prices. So, the bond sell-off will likely lead to higher mortgage rates, and higher mortgage rates make people stay put. And that means that first-time home buyers are dealing both with extremely high sticker prices and then also a run-up in mortgage rates. And the same goes for the auto loan market. Not as directly tied to the 10-year Treasury yield, but also auto loans are affected. And so when yields go up, the rates of auto loans tend to follow. And this is also a time where cars are extremely expensive. Car buyers are taking out longer and longer loans. More of them are in negative equity on their cars. And so, at a time where Americans are already stretched, particularly as it comes to borrowing costs, this promises to this will likely make things worse.
1: Jeez. All right. So how could things here reverse possibly?
2: at least for the housing market, I think most housing economists don't really expect mortgage rates to fall anytime soon. If there is any rebound in housing activity in the near term, it will likely come from home buyers just kind of becoming tired of waiting around for rates to fall and just kind of getting used to rates, thinking of this as the new normal and just kind of stomaching the higher rates because, you know, their family needs a new home and they just have to do it. But as for yields themselves, you know, a lot of it is dependent on the war in Iran. And just, I think, a lot of investors now seeing the conflict going on and little possibility of a kind of clear end or clear resolution to the conflict in sight. There's definitely a fear, increased inflation, of the Fed raising interest rates, which would, also increase borrowing costs for short-term loans, such as credit cards and, you know, home equity lines of credit.
1: Thanks, Nicholas. Nicholas Miller, reporter at The Wall Street Journal. 20 minutes now in front of the hour on This Morning, America's First News. Coming up next, Grand Theft Auto has the attention of at least one unhappy girlfriend.
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1: Good morning. Well, there's no science behind it, but sometimes you can just tell what a kid's destiny might be based on his name. For example, Colorado University linebacker Gideon Lampron, whose legal middle name is ESPN. The story of how Gideon was named after the SportsCenter network has been chronicled before. As legend has it, his mother had intended for Gideon's middle name to be Xavier, but while she was resting after his birth in 2004, Gideon's father grabbed the birth certificate and wrote ESPN in all caps for his son's middle name. And now the story has gained renewed attention this week as Gideon was set to appear on his namesake ESPN last night in Colorado's season opener against Georgia Tech. The Buffaloes won the game 14-13 after a last-minute touchdown and a blocked field goal in the game's final seconds, and Gideon led the defense with 5 solo tackles.
0: Wow. Might as well lead the team in tackles if you're going to have the middle name ESPN.
1: I mean, if not then when?
0: Mm-hmm.
1: Right?
0: Or is Espen, somebody guessed, right?
1: Yeah, said, yeah.
0: How do you say that? Do you say it Espen?
1: Yeah.
0: He frequently has to say, no. It's ESPN.
1: Yes, yes. My dad is that. He's that dad, yes. Right? And probably my guess is on the sidelines. He was that dad, right, out of the games, yeah. And such. So, yeah.
0: Okay, go ahead. Lead your team in tackles. That'll be good for you.
1: Yeah, not bad. And not sure if there's any kids out there named Grand Theft Auto, but it wouldn't be surprising given the hype over the newest installment of the long-running video game franchise set to be released in November. The GTA games are known for their hyper-realistic violence and sexual content, and at least one woman isn't having it. Florida-based TikToker Shelby Haas posted a video to her 1 million followers saying that there's no way her fiancé is playing GTA 6 after she found out that you have to maintain a relationship with a girl in the game, text her, and that she'll get mad if you don't text her back. You also have to take her out on dates, and you can even be intimate with her. Not to mention strip clubs and other shady situations that pose themselves in the game. Shelby says the whole thing is a symbol of the entire male population going downhill.
0: Whoa.
1: Now, whether she was serious or not isn't clear, but the video's been watched over 5 million times. Thousands of commenters had thoughts. Many wondered why she was so threatened by a video game girlfriend, and one joke that their Grand Theft Auto girlfriend wouldn't treat him like this.
0: Jeez. That's funny.
1: Yeah, the story I saw said that it was tongue-in-cheek, that okay. She wasn't necessarily serious about this, but she seemed pretty deadly serious in the video, I have to say. She did a good job.
0: When she was making her points and she raised like her index finger, it was almost like she was lecturing, wasn't it? Did you get that sense?
1: Yeah.
0: And there's quite a diamond, I think, on her ring, if I saw correctly.
1: Yeah, so no matter what, she's doing just fine.
0: I think that's the case.
1: We don't need to have too much sympathy for her.
0: Thank you, Mike. 13 minutes now in front of the hour on This Morning, America's First News.

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1: Thanks for spending time with us. If you want to avoid tension headaches and potentially miserable traffic, if you're on a road trip for the Labor Day weekend, stay off the roads most of today. AAA and the transportation data firm INRIX say that's when traffic will be the worst. Sunday is expected to be the easiest day to drive with minimal traffic. In certain metro areas like Boston and Seattle, holiday traffic could be twice as heavy as normal. If you're driving home Labor Day Monday, the worst time to get on the road will be from 2 to 5 p.m. When in doubt, leave early. In addition, road trippers will also face higher gas prices this Labor Day than last year, when the national average was $3.19 a gallon. Today, the national average is $4.14. If you're flying, the TSA said it expects to screen more than 17 million people at airports across the U.S. between yesterday and next Wednesday. AAA booking data says the top U.S. travel destinations for Labor Day weekend are Seattle, Orlando, Florida, Boston, Denver, and New York City. 8 minutes now in front of the hour on This Morning. Once again, here's Dom Savino.
0: And now, the three big things you need to know. Number one.
2: It's day seven of deliberations in the Lindsey Clancy murder trial, which appears headed toward a mistrial. Yesterday, her attorney, Kevin Reddington, unsuccessfully tried to get a juror dismissed over what he said was a failure to follow the law on reasonable doubt.
3: And if we come back here in a half an hour with a mistrial because of a juror that has just spurned the instructions of this court, it's a shame. It's a real shame.
2: The jury has twice sent the judge a notice saying they're deadlocked on charges Clancy strangled her children to death.
0: Number two.
2: The Trump administration is again asking the Supreme Court to greenlight new rules on mail-in ballots with the midterms 2 months away. The administration wants to require states to hand over voter data and give the Postal Service power to reject mail ballots that don't comply with new conditions. Many of the rules have been blocked by a federal district judge who found the rules likely unconstitutional.
0: Number three.
2: Diesel fuel prices hit a record high this morning as the conflict with Iran continues to restrict the world's supply of energy. AAA says the national average for a gallon of diesel is $5.85. That's up more than 55% since the fighting started. Billionaire Leon Black is suing the House Oversight Committee in a bid to stop subpoenas forcing him to testify in the Epstein investigation. Committee Chair James Comer called it unacceptable.
4: We're going to huddle up as a committee and talk about next steps with respect to Mr. Black, and we'll go from there.
2: Lawmakers want to know if Black was at all involved with Jeffrey Epstein's sex trafficking operation. American car makers are urging Congress to ban the sale of Chinese vehicles in the U.S. In a letter to senior lawmakers, the car companies pointed to China's alleged unfair trade practices and intellectual property theft. Well, typically athletes graduate from college to the pros, but some recent pros are heading back to school. A judge in Louisiana has

0: There are two players to suit up for LSU in tomorrow's college football opener after being cut by NFL teams last month. Daquan Wright is one of them.
1: I still have faith as well in these lawyers and these guys, so they won, and I'm proud of that, and I appreciate them.
0: NCAA leaders are adamantly opposed to the players' return.
2: What in the world is going on here?
0: Uh-huh.
2: What is happening here?
0: Mm-hmm. Crazy, right?
2: Yeah, you're playing an NFL training camp, then go back to school. Was it one of these guys who said, I can't wait to put on a college uniform again or something like that?
0: Yeah,
2: oh, right. My goodness.
0: For their 10th year.
2: Wow. Thank you, Dom. 6 minutes now in front of the hour. On This Morning, America's First News.
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0: being with us. A man named Sean, who runs the YouTube channel The Long Way Around, has been his family's self-appointed historian, holds on to all the heirlooms, photographs, antiques. Recently, he was wondering what happened to some of his childhood keepsakes after his mother died 12 years ago. Stepfather then lost their home, and most of those possessions inside disappeared with it. One August weekend, Sean and his wife hit a string of yard sales when they came upon a photograph of himself, his two brothers, their children, and his brother's dog taken 19 years ago. They also found his mom's Corel dishes, cups, mugs, toolboxes filled with his stepfather's old tools. The seller guessed that the items had come from a storage locker cleanout. But Sean didn't buy everything back. He purchased the photographs but left other stuff behind. In a video, he said hoarding every object isn't necessary to preserve the memories attached to his relatives. For Dom Savino and Mike Gavin, I'm Gordon Deal. Thanks for listening to This Morning, America's First News.
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4: From ABC News, I'm Sherry Preston. Getting underway right now in Massachusetts, deliberations in the Lindsey Clancy trial. And ABC's Aaron Katursky, who's covering it, says those deciding on a verdict for the mom who killed her three children while suffering from postpartum depression, she says, are having a lot of trouble.
5: This morning, on the seventh day of deliberations, the trial of Lindsey Clancy is in disarray. The defense claims one juror is refusing to follow the law that says a defendant must be proved guilty beyond a reasonable doubt, keeping the jury from a unanimous verdict. Defense attorney Kevin Reddington wanted the juror dismissed, but the judge refused.
4: The judge talking to that juror separately this morning. A startlingly good jobs report. The Labor Department says a surprising 162,000 jobs were created in August, far more than the 55,000 analysts had predicted. Heading into Labor Day weekend, the price of diesel fuel has now hit a record high at $5.82 a gallon. It's not what most people put in their cars, but it is what's put into trucks that carry many of the goods we buy. As the war with Iran heads into its seventh month, Vice President J.D. Vance disputes the use of the word war at all. Here's ABC's Rachel Scott.
6: Vice President J.D. Vance coming to the podium, insisting it's not a war.
7: I wouldn't call it a war. Right now, there is no active shooting. I recognize there have been places where this is flared up.
6: Just days ago, the U.S. carried out a series of strikes on Iran for the first time in recent weeks. The Pentagon now reporting a grim new milestone. Nearly 800 U.S. service members wounded. 18 have died.
4: Miracle in Nepal.
8: Two men have been found alive 9 days after that catastrophic landslide devastated Nepal and Tibet. Video shows about a dozen rescuers pulling the men from a narrow hole in the ground. They're hydropower workers stuck in the tunnels filled with the mud and debris from that massive wall of water that swept through these valleys.
4: ABC's James Longman. This is ABC News.
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4: Another night of strong storms that started in the Midwest and headed east.
10: In Pittsburgh, traffic slowed by flash flooding. More than 2 inches of rain fell fast, setting a daily record. Heavy rain also flooding some roads in Milwaukee, Wisconsin. Tornado warnings and severe thunderstorms rocking the Detroit area. And a state of emergency declared in Erie County, Pennsylvania, after storms caused major damage.
4: ABC Chief Meteorologist Ginger Z. An ICE agent accused of shooting a Venezuelan man through the door of a home in Minneapolis months ago and then saying he was the one who was attacked by several people has been charged with lying to investigators. ABC's Alex Mallon says it's an unusual move by the DOJ against Christian Castro.
11: It's the first time that we've seen the Justice Department, the federal government, get involved and actually prosecute one of the federal agents that were dispatched in these immigration surges that we saw earlier this year. And these charges against Castro come after federal officials say that he lied about that account of his interactions with two of these undocumented immigrants in Minneapolis.
4: A school bus that played a key role in the 1960s hippie movement has returned to San Francisco. Used by author Ken Kesey and his acid-laden merry band of pranksters, the Further bus is now part of an exhibit celebrating the Grateful Dead. The exhibit also featuring Jerry Garcia's BMW, which has never been displayed in public. Sherry Preston, ABC News.
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1: 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I'm Deanna Haralek.
2: And I'm Adam Smith.
1: Another cooler day for us today with a slight chance of showers expected this morning. Full details coming up with the forecast in a few short moments. But first, a bicyclist was hospitalized and a man's in custody following a crash near Custer. The Whatcom County Sheriff's Office said a car hit the cyclist around 5 o'clock yesterday morning on Birch Bay Linden Road. Crews transported that unidentified cyclist to Peace Health St. Joseph Medical Center. The extent of their injuries is unknown. The driver, a 56-year-old man from Blaine, was arrested on suspicion of vehicular assault and DUI. He was booked into the Whatcom County Jail after being treated for his own injuries at Peace Health.
2: And drivers on the guide in North Bellingham should expect delays starting next week. Construction onto the Tremont Lift Station project begins on Wednesday, closing the outside northbound lane on Meridian Street between Van Wyck Road and Tremont Avenue from 5 a.m. to 3 p.m. That'll be the right lane. Drivers should also expect delays near the Meridian Street and Tremont Avenue intersection. That project is expected to continue into the spring of 2027. City officials say the sewer project includes a new pump station and sewer lines that will connect to existing infrastructure and extend service to developing areas near Klein and Kelly Roads. The project is intended to support future growth in North Bellingham.
1: State leaders are warning recent changes by the U.S. Postal Service are making it harder to get every ballot counted this election season. U.S. Senator Maria Cantwell and Washington Secretary of State Steve Hobbs held a press conference Wednesday, noting an increase in late postmark ballot rejections in the August primary. They say the U.S. Postal Service is now requiring ballots to be postmarked at regional mail centers instead of local post offices, which can greatly delay processing times. Cantwell says there are two important steps residents can take to make sure their vote counts ahead of November's general election.
4: Please drop your ballot in a ballot box provided by the local county, if possible. That is the key message, number one. And secondly, if you can't do that and you're in a rural community, mail your ballot as soon as you get it.
1: According to data from the Secretary of State's office, Whatcom County saw 40% more rejections due to a late postmark in this year's primary election. This compared to 2024. The change was even more pronounced in other areas, as the rate of two late ballots more than doubled in 19 counties, including Skagit and San Juan. Drop boxes, they're still the dominant method of ballot returns here in Whatcom County, with over 75% of voters doing so in the August primary.
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1: Partly sunny skies today. We're going to see that high around 68 degrees. Tonight, slight chance of rain with clouds at a low 51. Tomorrow, about a 40% chance of rain before 9 a.m. Partly sunny beyond that with a high 71. Then a nice dry Labor Day weekend for us. Sunshine Sunday with a high 73. Then a mostly sunny day for us on your Labor Day Monday with a high of 70. Right now, we've got 47 degrees in Everson. Linden at 46. Blaine, 48. Ferndale coming in at 51. Here in Bellingham, looks like we've got some decent cloud cover. 53 degrees at KGMI. That is where you hear the weather on the 8s. KGMI News Time now, 6:08.
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5: 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The final steps of a major cleanup on the Bellingham waterfront expected to begin later this fall. The details from KGMI's Jason Upton.
6: Port of Bellingham Board of Commissioners voted unanimously Tuesday night to move forward with the port's cleanup of the former Georgia-Pacific West pulp and tissue mill. The 74-acre property was divided into two cleanup sites, and work at the first area, located at what is now the Portal Container Village, finished in 2016. Cleanup of the chlor-alkali area, which is located closer to Bellingham Bay, is expected to begin this November and last 3 to 5 years. The most difficult part of the project will be cleaning up the old chlorine plant, which contains 15,000 cubic yards of mercury-contaminated soil. The plan calls for a method of solidifying most of that soil into a cement block. The State Department of Ecology is overseeing the cleanup as part of a legal agreement after the port acquired the property from Georgia Pacific in 2005. After it's finished, the port plans to redevelop the property for commercial, industrial, retail, and residential use. Jason Upton, KGMI News.
7: Maritime industry workers in Whatcom County are voicing their concerns over federal policy changes. U.S. Senator Patty Murray met with a group of maritime workers in Bellingham on Wednesday for a roundtable discussion on recent hits taken by the industry. Commercial fishermen and leadership from local maritime organizations joined the senator at the Working Waterfront Coalition of Whatcom County. Many of the roundtable members expressed dissatisfaction with the current unpredictability of the maritime industry. Tariffs on products crossing the Canadian border, in addition to heightened fuel prices as a result of the war in Iran, were topics of discussion at the meeting. Commercial fisherman Jamie Wirtz shared that he felt the business was turning unsustainable due to fuel and fish prices. Meanwhile, Ron Weil of All-American Marine claimed that tariffs are leading his shipbuilding business to lose contracts and take on greater material costs. Senator Murray has stated that she will continue to oppose the Trump administration's trade war and that war with Iran.
5: Residents in Whatcom County have plenty of upcoming chances to learn more about the new jail, budget process, and other pressing issues. The county will be holding a series of community conversations with council members over the next couple of weeks. The first one takes place at the Point Roberts Community Center. That's scheduled for Monday, September 21st. The next one will be at Roundtable Pizza in Bellingham. That's on October 1st in collaboration with the Barkley Neighborhood Association. After that, council members will be at the Bellingham Covenant Church along with the King Mountain Neighborhood Association. That one's set for October 7th. And the county, of course, will be hosting its second annual open house event at the Whatcom County Courthouse on September 30th. It comes as the council is set to return from a more than month-long hiatus on Tuesday, September 15th.
7: An Orcas Island man has been located following a day-long search. The San Juan County Sheriff's Office says the man was reported missing on Wednesday morning. Whatcom County Sheriff's deputies were called to help locate the man along with canine units from Skagit County and Summit to Sound. Rescuers searched 10 miles of rugged island terrain before they found the man safe in an unlocked vehicle. He was medically evaluated and reunited with his family by the afternoon.
5: And for more on these stories and others, you can head right on over to our website at mybellinghamnow.com. A look now at the results of our latest news poll. A system of charging stations for electric and hydrogen-powered trucks is planned for the entirety of the I-5 corridor from Blaine to Baja. So we wanted to know if this is a good investment. You told us the following. 37% of you say absolutely yes it is. Low or no emission trucks just makes sense for our congested corridor. While 30% of you disagree, you believe electric truck technology, it seems a long way off to you. 20% of you, though, say, yeah, you know what, this is a good investment. The cost of diesel makes any kind of alternative fuel seem very attractive right now. While 13% of you argue that charging stations for personal transportation would be a much better investment than this. Today's question.

0: It is a Friday. We like to keep things a little bit lighter on a Friday.
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6: Taking a look at top sports headlines right here on KGMI. A rough go for the Mariners last night. Lawrence Butler drove in the go-ahead run with a two-run single in the top of the fifth as Athletics pitchers combined for 18 strikeouts in a 7-4 victory over the Mariners. Julio Rodriguez stole three bases. He becomes the first player in MLB history to start his career with five consecutive 20-homer, 20-stolen base seasons. Nice. Series continues today. Logan Gilbert takes the mound for the M's. Coverage starting at 6, first pitch at 7:10. You can hear that game right here on KGMI.
7: Meanwhile, the high school football season kicked off last night with a couple of games. Archbishop Murphy crushed the Bellingham Bayhawks 55-15, but up north, Linden Christian started their season off strong. That was with a 38-14 victory over Franklin Pierce. We'll have a Bellingham rivalry matchup for you on the radio tonight. You're going to want to tune in for that one. Squalicum takes on Sehome with kickoff at 7 p.m. That'll be over on KPUG 1170 AM and 97.9 FM.
6: For the full Friday Night Lights coverage over there, all that stuff starts at 3 o'clock with The Zone. Meanwhile, the Seahawks are now officially under new ownership. The team announced yesterday the sale of the franchise to the Kosla family has officially closed. It completes an NFL record $9.6 billion sale approved by league owners last week. The team said Vinod Kosla will hold the title of chair. His wife, Neeru, will be the controlling owner and president to the Seahawks Charitable Foundation. Their son, Neil, will be acting as vice chair.
7: And a former Kraken standout has found a new team. New York Rangers have agreed to terms with winger Elli Tolvanen on a one-year, $1.5 million deal. The 27-year-old Finn, that's right, he's from Finland. He's coming off a 36-point season with Seattle, where he skated in 78 out of 82 games.
6: Oh, good on you, Ellie. We'll miss you. That is a look at sports right here on KGMI. More sports at 15 and 45 every hour during the morning news.
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7: It'll be partly sunny in Bellingham today. I have 68 degrees. Chance of rain overnight with a low of 51. Then for tomorrow, start the day off with a chance of rain, then becoming partly sunny with a high of 71.
6: Here in Bellingham, mostly cloudy skies, 53 degrees at KGMI. That's where you hear the weather on the 8th. It's a Friday morning. We've got your lifestyle lookout on the way next.
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3: It's a Friday morning, which means it's time for your lifestyle lookout. We're taking a look at all the events happening this weekend you may or may not be aware of. And yes, folks, it is an extended Labor Day weekend edition. So just even more events we've got to talk about with our lifestyle expert and co-anchor Adam Smith on this Friday morning. Man, there is so much to do on this Labor Day weekend as we get the last hurrahs of summer out. So where do you want to start, Adam?
4: Oh, I want to start this weekend with a chance to experience the bounty of all that art out on Lummi Island.
3: Yes.
4: Lummi Island Labor Day Art Tour runs tomorrow and Sunday. That'll run both days from 11 a.m. to 5 p.m. It'll feature more than 30 artists. This open house event allows attendees to check out paintings, prints, jewelry, photography, and a whole lot more at locations right near the ferry dock there. Tell you what, Deanna, from what I've seen, some of this artwork will have you in awe.
5: Oh, this is heavy.
4: Take your car or bike over if you want to explore more of that island, or better yet, strap on some comfortable shoes and just walk on the ferry for easy access to all that art. For a map and flyer with all the details, go to lummiisland.com. I was over on Lummi Island last weekend, and it's such a fun little spot. Really feels like you're getting away when you go over there, doesn't it?
3: Absolutely, yeah. I'm glad you mentioned that, your little excursion on over there. A good proprietor of Lummi Island, might as well go on and do that. But if you still feel like sticking around on the mainland, Trackside, Kelshan Trackside, that is the place you want to be tomorrow night.
4: That's right, Mercadito Fresco Latine Night Market. That features live music, a DJ set, dance lessons, and a market with handmade goods, art, and more. This is a family-friendly event offering attendees the opportunity to connect and support with the local Hispanic community. Mercadito Fresco, it runs from 5 p.m. to 9 p.m. 10% of Trackside sales will go to support Vamos Outdoors Project and WIKU. They've stepped up and will match any money raised at that event. So for all the details on that, go to VamosOutdoorProject.com. Should be a great time down there at Trackside. I'll tell you what, Bellingham's waterfront is becoming more and more spectacular. Really exciting to hear about the news about them developing the rest of that area down there, but this is a fun one to do there on Saturday evening. Should be a great time.
3: If you go down there and you don't shake your groove thing while you're out and about, you are doing it wrong. 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Now, on Labor Day Monday, of course, it's meant to honor all the folks that, well, labor out in the workforce every single day. 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
4: Yeah, I love trivia, and honestly, this is one of my favorite trivias around Bellingham. Monday trivia at Fountain Brewing that welcomes 1 to 6 person teams to answer questions about current events, perhaps if you listen to the KGMI Morning News.
3: Hello.
4: They do have some local questions on there. 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Mm-hmm. 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
3: Nice.
4: For all the details, go to fountainbrewing.com. It's a really fun trivia night down there at Fountain Brewing. Also, that's the location where Zeke's Pizza is, so you can eat some really good pizza.
3: There we go. A Fountain District coming up and up as well. And yes, Adam is a juggernaut you absolutely want on your trivia team. He is not to be trifled with. That's a fact. Now, if you're feeling like you want to go back in time a little bit, you want to relive the glory days of the 80s, well, Stone's Throw Brewery, also a hop and spot to be on Monday.
4: 100%.
6: Are you telling me that you built a time machine out of a DeLorean?
4: That's right. Movie Trilogy Mondays kicks off with Back to the Future on Labor Day. They'll continue the trilogy with Back to the Future 2, Part 2, rather, on September 14th, and then Back to the Future Part 3 on September 21st. The movie starts at 7 p.m. Admission is free and all ages. 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So get down there and check that out for sure if you're a movie fan.
3: Absolutely. And that is coming from our movie expert himself, speaking from the heart there. And would it be a lifestyle lookout if we didn't have a featured live show? The Wild Buffalo is going to be the place to be. This is a Sunday show and one you don't have to worry about if you have Monday off like the rest of us.
4: That's right. Should be a great show at the Wild Buffalo on Sunday night. Magic Sword, they'll bring their multi-sensory performance to the stage for a night of good versus evil. It's sci-fi meets progressive rock with a little bit of fantasy thrown in for good measure. This show is going to be totally rad. Beyond far out and super heavy.
5: Whoa, this is heavy.
7: There's that word again, heavy. Why are things so heavy in the future? Is there a problem with the Earth's gravitational pull?
4: There you go. No, everything's cool. The music will make you feel like you're in the future, though. Check it out.

0: 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Should be a fun time on Sunday. Should be a fun time all weekend long for Labor Day weekend, to be honest with you.
1: Certainly. But whatever it is you choose to do, however you plan to celebrate the extended weekend, please be sure to do so responsibly. We do not want to talk about you in our newscast on Tuesday morning. Trust me. Our lifestyle expert and co-anchor, Adam Smith, with a look at all the fun you could possibly have this weekend. Adam, thank you so much.
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4: I'm Dom Savino with Your Money Now. Diesel prices hit a record high this morning as the war with Iran continues to restrict the world's energy supply. AAA says the national average for a gallon of diesel is $5.85. That's up more than 55% since the fighting started. Meanwhile, for ordinary travelers, AAA projects the highest Labor Day weekend gas prices on record. The average for a gallon of regular gas is $4.15. Moviegoers filled AMC theaters to see The Odyssey and the new Spider-Man movie this summer. Now the movie theater chain is trying to build on that record-breaking quarter. AMC is launching a distribution venture. It's designed to bring small-budget films to the big screen, including its own AMC screens. Investors like the idea. The stock's up 4% pre-market. We're heading to the open on Wall Street, where stocks are on track for a mixed day. Dow futures are lower, though NASDAQ futures are higher after a much stronger than expected jobs report fueled fears interest rates could stay higher for longer. That's Your Money Now.
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1: 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I'm Deanna Haraluk.
2: And I'm Adam Smith. Well, as the conflict with Iran heads into its seventh month, President Trump continues to call it a war. But as we hear from ABC News senior political correspondent, that differs from what the vice president says.
3: Vice President J.D. Vance coming to the podium, insisting it's not a war.
4: I wouldn't call it a war. Right now, there is no active shooting. I recognize there have been places where this is flared up.
3: Just days ago, the U.S. carried out a series of strikes on Iran for the first time in recent weeks. The Pentagon now reporting a grim new milestone. Nearly 800 U.S. service members wounded. 18 have died.
2: That was ABC's Rachel Scott reporting.
1: And some more changes are on the way at the Pentagon. ABC's Victor Akendo.
5: Just days after the Secretary of the Army resigned, following months of tension with Defense Secretary Pete Hegseth, President Trump has now tapped Adam Tell to take over as Acting Army Secretary. Tell is the Army's top civilian leader, whose most recent role was overseeing the Army Corps of Engineers.
2: Yeah, we've got an update this morning from rescue efforts underway in Nepal as several people were recovered more than a week after those deadly floods. ABC's James Longman has more.
6: A miracle in the mud this morning. Two men have been found alive 9 days after that catastrophic landslide devastated Nepal and Tibet. Video shows about a dozen rescuers pulling the men from a narrow hole in the ground. They're hydropower workers stuck in the tunnels filled with the mud and debris from that massive wall of water that swept through these valleys and is now known to have killed more than 1,200 people.
1: Back here in the states, strong storms rolled across several states from the Midwest to the East Coast overnight. ABC Chief Meteorologist Ginger Z.
7: Overnight, more than 200 severe storm reports from the Great Lakes to the Northeast. Winds gusting up to 70 miles per hour around Washington, D.C. Lightning illuminating the Capitol. Ronald Reagan Washington National Airport recording a 64-mile-per-hour wind gust.
2: An ICE agent accused of shooting a Venezuelan man in January is now expected to go before a judge today after sources tell ABC News that he turned himself in to face federal charges for allegedly lying to investigators about what happened. ABC's Alex Mallon spoke here on the ABC News podcast. Start here.
8: It's the first time that we've seen the Justice Department, the federal government, get involved and actually prosecute one of the federal agents that were dispatched in these immigration surges that we saw earlier this year. And these charges against Castro come after federal officials say that he lied about that account of his interactions with two of these undocumented immigrants in Minneapolis.
2: 52-year-old Christian Castro allegedly lied about shooting through a door during a January incident where a man was hit. He initially said that he was attacked by several people.
1: Meanwhile, the jury in the trial of Lindsay Clancy, a Massachusetts mother facing murder charges in the deaths of her three young children, is expected back for more deliberations today after some contentious moments in court yesterday. The lawyer for Clancy is demanding one of the jurors be removed, saying he believes a single juror is ignoring the judge's instructions on reasonable doubt. Instead, the juror is focused solely on finding his client guilty. The judge, though, refusing to remove that juror. ABC's Aaron Katerski was on the Start Here podcast.
9: The judge, before deliberations even begin for what is a seventh day, is expected to question the holdout juror. And it may happen in open court and really get a sense, perhaps, of what's going on. Because the concern is that this one holdout could cause a mistrial. This jury, remember, has been deadlocked for days.
1: The jury has twice told the judge it cannot reach a verdict. They've deliberated for over 36 hours so far. If Clancy is found not guilty due to lack of criminal intent, she would be sent to a psychiatric facility for treatment. But the jury could also find her guilty of murder or of manslaughter.
2: And work might be starting soon on another controversial project the president has planned for our nation's capital. Here's ABC's Karen Hua.
10: The Trump administration says the president's 250-foot triumphal arch will break ground in the next 2 weeks, but the project has yet to even get final approval. Interior Secretary Doug Burgum announcing the news online, promising the arch will be one of the great pieces of American architecture. But the federal panel that still has to approve the design has only given preliminary approval, and they don't meet again until next month.
2: That project's also being challenged in court by three Vietnam veterans and an architectural historian. They argue that the arch needs to be approved by Congress. It's also be so high that it could block views of and from Arlington National Cemetery.
1: Oil prices pushed higher by the war with Iran means higher prices at the pump for drivers heading out for the Labor Day holiday weekend and for truckers hauling around just about everything we need. ABC's Matt Rivers.
11: Americans experiencing new pain at the pump with that new record price of diesel being set just yesterday. Of course, that's not the fuel that most Americans put in their cars every day, but it is the fuel that powers the cars and trucks that haul most of what we end up buying. It can have a negative effect on prices overall. The new record price, $5.82 per gallon per diesel, up more than $2 from a year ago.
1: Now, according to Gas Buddy, the nationwide average for gallon of gas is up to about $4.14. Here in Whatcom County, the current average is sitting at about $5.34 a gallon, diesel at about $6.43. A look now at the results of our latest news poll. A system of charging stations for electric and hydrogen-powered trucks is being planned for the entirety of the I-5 corridor. That's from Blaine to Baja California. So we wanted to know if this is a good investment. You told us the following. 37% of you believe, yeah, this is a good idea. Low or no emission trucks just make sense for the ever-congested corridor. Another 20% of you agree this is a good idea. In your opinion, though, it's because the cost of diesel makes any kind of alternative fuel seem real attractive right about now. You just heard those diesel prices, folks. 30% of you, though, say, you know, actually, maybe not the best idea. You think electric truck technology seems a pretty long way off. 13% of you believe that the money could be spent in a different sort of way. More charging stations for personal transportation would be a much better investment. Today's question, it's a Friday. Well, we like to keep things lighter on a Friday. You just heard this news story, folks.
2: That's right. Roads will be clogged with travelers for Labor Day weekend. So we'd like to know which of these is your least favorite part about driving. Head on over to mybellinghamnow.com. Scroll down, click that daily poll link, and let us know. We'll have the results for you on Tuesday morning's newscast.
1: 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We've got the forecast on the way next.
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1: A partly sunny day today. Could see a sprinkle or two in the morning hours with a high 68. Tonight, slight chance of rain with clouds and a low 51. Tomorrow, could see a 40% chance of rain in the morning. Partly sunny otherwise with a high 71. Lovely sunny days ahead for your Sunday and your Labor Day Monday. A high of 73 for Sunday. Labor Day Monday, the high at 70. Plenty of cloud coverage, though, to kick things off on this Friday. 49 degrees in Everson and Linden, Blaine at 51, Ferndale at an even 50, while here in Bellingham, it is quite cloudy, 53 degrees at KGMI. That is where you hear the weather on the 8s.
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1: A Lebanese man held in Israel has been released, marking the first such handover since the conflict began 6 months ago between Israel and Hezbollah. Israeli Prime Minister Benjamin Netanyahu's office stated Israel agreed to release 5 Lebanese civilians. This after Lebanon helped search for the bodies of Lebanese Jewish leaders abducted back.

0: in the 1980s.
1: An attempt to steal oil from a loading vessel in Nigeria's oil-producing river state left at least 37 people dead, most of them from inhaling toxic fumes. The victims were simultaneously siphoning crude products into their boats from an illegal tapping point, caused them to inhale toxic fumes at high pressure.
0: A Philippine court has ordered the arrest of Vice President Sara Duterte over charges she publicly threatened to have the president and two other people assassinated. Duterte was already impeached by the House of Representatives back in May on the very same charges, as well as alleged financial anomalies.
1: And anti-immigration party Reform UK suspended two senior officials after they were filmed appearing to discuss accepting funds from a foreign donor as in a potential breach of British electoral law. The party said Dan Jukes, an advisor to leader Nigel Farage, and policy chief James Orr have stepped down from their respective positions pending the outcome of an internal investigation.
0: And Argentine President Javier Milei is escalating his country's dispute with Britain over the Falkland Islands. Milei announced tougher sanctions targeting companies involved in a major offshore oil project and new spending for a naval base in Argentina's far south. The Falklands, of course, they're a unifying cause in Argentina. The planned oil production around the islands is raising the economic and strategic stakes. That is a look around the world in 60 seconds. We'll take a look back at this day in history next.
2: There's wisdom in the turning of the seasons. 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
0: Today's a Friday. It is September 4th, 2026. On this date, back in 1781, Los Angeles was founded by Spanish settlers under the leadership of Governor Felipe de Neve.
1: And then in 1886, Apache leader Geronimo surrendered to U.S. troops in present-day Arizona after more than two decades of fighting to protect his homeland.
0: Moving on ahead to 1888, George Eastman secured a patent for a hand-roll camera and registered the trademark Kodak.
1: 1957, Arkansas Governor Orville Faubus ordered a National Guardsman to protect nine black students from entering all-white Central High School in Little Rock.
0: 1972, U.S. swimmer Mark Spitz became the first to win seven medals at a single Olympic Games, winning that seventh gold at the Munich Olympics in the 400-meter medley relay.
1: Oh yeah, 1972, longest running game show in U.S. history, The Price is Right, debuted on CBS. If you got pets out there, folks, don't forget to get them spayed or neutered.
0: Thank you very kindly. 1998, Google was founded by Stanford University PhD students Sergey Brin and Larry Page. We've got quite a few birthdays we need to get through today.
7: I don't care what the white man says. Santa Claus was a black man.
1: Yeah, man. Right, he played Freddie Boom Boom Washington on Welcome Back, Cotter. Actor Lawrence Hilton Jacobs, absolute legend. He turned 73 years old today.
8: Tonight we'll be wrapping up the summer films. First up is the box office smash Total Recall.
9: Yes, this is the movie where muscle-bound Arnold Schwarzenegger goes searching his past. Just a hint, Arnold, try looking in the closet. Next, we have Betsy's Wedding.
10: Hated it.
0: There we go. That's a little cut of actor and comedian Damon Wayans Sr., who's celebrating his 66th birthday today. Gotta go a little bit out of order here, if you don't mind.
10: I'm sorry, you think that the Pilgrims had TV but with bad reception?
11: That's... Exactly. Oh. Now, the start of the show is the big meal, right? Of course, I'm a corn on the cob guy. You heard about this?
10: Yeah.
11: Seen this?
1: Corn on the cob. There's a lot of sweet corn out there right now across Whatcom County. Mm-hmm. That's actor-comedian Kyle Mooney from Saturday Night Live. He turns 42 years old today.
0: And now for your feature presentation. Joe.

0: I don't know how much more poetic I can wax about this icon, but of course she covered the late Dolly Parton's Jolene on her most recent album, so it only felt fitting to end on this note. Beyoncé turning 45 years old today. That is a look back at this day in history. Sports next.
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5: Alas, it was a rough night for the Mariners last night. Lawrence Butler drove in the go-ahead run with a two-run single in the top of the fifth. And the Athletics pitchers combined for 18 strikeouts and a 7-4 victory over the Seattle Mariners. Julio Rodriguez, he stole three bases to become the first player in MLB history to start his career with five consecutive 20 home run and 20 stolen base seasons. Series continues today with Logan Gilbert taking the mound for the M's. Coverage starts at 6 p.m. First pitch at 7:10 right here on KGMI.
0: Meanwhile, the high school football season kicked off last night with a couple of games. Archbishop Murphy did, in fact, crush the Bellingham Bayhawks 55-15. Up north, though, Linden Christian started their season off strong with a 38-14 victory over Franklin Pierce. And we've got a classic Bellingham rivalry matchup for you on the radio tonight. Squalicum will take on Seahome. Kickoff at 7 on KPUG, 1170 AM and 97.9 FM.
5: Meanwhile, the Seahawks, they're officially under new ownership. Team announced yesterday the sale of the franchise to the Kosla family has officially closed. It completes an NFL record $9.6 billion sale that was approved by league owners last week. The team says Vinod Kosla will hold the title of chair, while his wife, Niru, will be the controlling owner and president of the Seahawks Charitable Foundation. Their son, Neil, will act as vice chair.
0: And, of course, going on ahead into hockey news, a former Kraken standout's found a new team. The New York Rangers have agreed to terms with winger Elli Tolvanen on a one-year, $1.5 million deal. The 27-year-old Finn is coming off a 36-point season with Seattle, where he skated in 78 of 82 games. That's a look at sports right here on KGMI. Catch more sports at 15 and 45 every hour during the morning news.
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5: See partly sunny skies in Bellingham today, a high of 68 degrees. Overnight tonight, slight chance of rain with a low around 51. Start the weekend off with a slight chance of rain tomorrow, then becoming partly sunny with a high of 71. And a beautiful day on Sunday with sunny skies and a high of 73.
0: Full on cloud coverage right now, 53 degrees at KGMI, where you hear the weather on the 8th.
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4: All right, folks, probably one of our most read stories of this week, and certainly not without a few comments here and there about what the heck is going on with WTA. Yes, the fares did go up as of September 1st, but yes, it was a necessary change, as explained by Maureen McCarthy. She is the WTA's Communications and Government Relations Director. I think I got all that info in there. Maureen, always great to have you on the show. Thanks so much for joining us.
5: Nice to see you, Deanna.
4: Absolutely. You as well. And the fare increase, that's kind of been a long time coming down the line. It's just, you know, part of the unfortunate circumstances surrounding, you know, we want to make sure we can provide quality service, but we also need the funding to kind of do that, right?
5: That's exactly right. Yep.
4: Right on the money right there. I don't need to explain any further. Interview over. We're all set for that. No, I'm kidding. But, you know, obviously it comes with a lot of backlash. We're kind of in an economic turmoil right now across the country. Anytime prices go up, folks have their own two cents to say about, well, why now? Why are we doing this now? So I'll leave you to answer that.
5: Sure. Yeah. So it's difficult to raise fares. And one of the reasons that we haven't raised fares in almost 20 years is because we don't like it. We know it creates a hardship for people. But as you mentioned, you know, costs for everything have gone up. You know, costs we don't have any control over. Things like utilities, fuel, vehicles, labor, insurance, all of those things. And so, you know, there does come a point where even if you don't like it, you do have to bring your expenses and your operating revenues into balance. And if you don't, there is a chance that you won't be able to continue to offer the service, just like you said. And honestly, we don't like raising fares, but the thing that we avoid over everything always would be cutting service.
4: So say, you know, you caved into what riders said, don't raise the prices, don't raise the prices, and you kept them as they were. What impacts would that have on service, say, going into the next year?
5: I doubt that we would have been able to pivot soon enough to reduce service for next year. But essentially what you would see is, if you imagine a graph where you have expenses and revenues, you would see the gap continuing to grow almost to the point of becoming like the mouth of an alligator. Mm-hmm. And our board of directors was really clear, and they are, you know, want to be responsible to that. And you need to close the mouth of that alligator. And so though it wouldn't have likely have happened next year, you know, in the out years, maybe in 2008, maybe in 2009, one of the only levers we have to pull in order to close the mouth of that alligator or bring that expenses and revenues into balance would have been to start to reduce service.
4: Got it. So the fare increase, we're now talking, it's basically doubled, right? We've gone up from $1 to $2 for a regular fixed route fare, and your monthly fare caps up now from $30 to $60. Will it cover that whole gap, or are there still issues or concerns with funding services beyond that point?
5: Well, it'll help to close the gap, and it probably won't be until next year until we can really evaluate how much it does close that gap. It's an important first step. Whether or not it'll be everything that we need is hard to say for sure.
4: Okay. Now, just to recap here real quick, WTA offers a lot of different options for folks to get around Whatcom County. In fact, I've heard so many times this week from somebody I think you just spoke with not too long ago about how much your paratransit service really helped them out in a pinch. And it's not the only story I've heard from one particular person. I'm hearing it around the building, around the county and whatnot. And it's led me to wonder, like, what does that fleet look like in order to keep these services alive?
5: Sure. Yeah. So we have about 58 paratransit vehicles.
4: Wow.
5: And many people don't know this, but it's essentially a federal law that wherever you operate fixed route service, you have to also offer paratransit service, with the idea being that regardless of your ability to travel on fixed route, you should have the exact same opportunities to travel. And I will tell you, it was so fun talking to Bill recently about his experience on paratransit. And, you know, I see this every day, and I always invite people. The next time you're at Hagen or at the pharmacy, you see one of those paratransit buses pull up, just stand aside and watch and see, you know, what that service means to people.
4: There we go. And with dozens of paratransit and regular buses within their network, WTA is getting people moving and grooving all across the region. Maureen McCarthy is the communication and government relations person with WTA. You can learn more about our conversation at mybellinghamnow.com.
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6: I'm Dom Savino with Your Money Now. On Wall Street, stocks opened lower on the back of a hotter-than-expected jobs report, which came in this morning. The Dow is off more than 100 points. The S&P 500 is down 10. Auto safety regulators have opened an audit of about 1,000 Tesla vehicles, which headline one of the carmaker's new initiatives. Officials are taking a closer look at the technical data that Tesla used to claim its two-seater cybercabs comply with federal safety standards. The cybercabs debuted in Austin, Texas yesterday, the latest step in Tesla's robotaxi service. And you wear it on your finger to track your personal health? Now, we've got some important data of our own on the maker of that popular smart ring, Aura. With a new federal filing, Aura is one step closer to going public. The new docs show the company turned a profit in the last year, but Aura added that it has a history of operating at a loss with, quote, no assurance Aura will make profitability in any future period. That's Your Money Now.
4: Your Money Now, 25 and 55 every hour during the morning news.
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10: 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I'm the principal at Whatcom Academy. 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It's the first few weeks of school when a new kid shows up a little unsure, hanging back, holding on to a parent's hand a bit longer than they need to. Maybe they're shy. Maybe they're the kid who's always been a little too much. Or a little too quiet. And what I tell every parent is the same thing. We've got a place for them, right here. Because then something shifts. A teacher learns their name and their favorite dinosaur. Another kid saves them a seat at lunch. They get their hands in the dirt in the garden. 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And one morning, that same child walks in like they own the place. Preschool through fifth grade, right in Bellingham. A school where every child is welcome. 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
4: We got the forecast today. Partly sunny skies, a high 68. Tonight, slight chance of rain and clouds, a low 51. Right now, clouds 55 degrees at KGMI.
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13: From ABC News. I'm Sherry Preston. The jury in Lindsay Clancy's murder trial has begun its seventh day of deliberations after the judge in the case refused to remove one of

0: the jurors. Defense attorney Kevin Reddington saying there was ample reason for removal.
1: The individual is refusing to apply your instructions on proof beyond a reasonable doubt to allow that jury to return a verdict of not guilty.
0: Assistant District Attorney Jennifer Sprague, however, saying
2: there's no indication that the juror is intentionally trying to mislead the court or lie to the court.
0: The judge sending the jury back for more deliberations over the mom who killed her three children, she says, while suffering from postpartum psychosis. After more than a week below ground and covered in mud, two survivors were pulled out of a buried tunnel in Nepal today. Here's ABC's James Longman.
3: A miracle in the mud this morning. Two men have been found alive 9 days after that catastrophic landslide devastated Nepal and Tibet. Video shows about a dozen rescuers pulling the men from a narrow hole in the ground. They're hydropower workers stuck in the tunnels filled with the mud and debris from that massive wall of water that swept through these valleys and is now known to have killed more than 1,200 people.
0: The two telling rescue workers that there are others down in that tunnel also still alive. Heading into the holiday weekend, diesel prices have hit a new record high. It's not what most people put in their cars. However, that's high too, says ABC's Matt Rivers.
4: Regular gas now sits at $4.14. That's the highest ever heading into a Labor Day weekend. And analysts warn that diesel prices could climb higher still with farmers burning fuel for the fall harvest and home heating oil season just a few weeks away.
0: Stocks mostly lower because of a good monthly jobs report. The news that 162,000 jobs were created last month and continued high prices have scared investors into believing an interest rate hike is coming. 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
5: 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I've been surfing here since I was a kid. Now, seeing my grandson out on the water, it means everything to me. 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
0: Work to begin in the next 2 weeks on President Trump's big arch plan for Washington, D.C., even though it's still mired in the legal process.
7: Three Vietnam veterans and an architectural historian are suing, arguing that building the arch would need an act of Congress. And they claim the arch will be so high it'll block views of Arlington Cemetery. Under a court order, the Trump administration must file 14 days notice before any construction begins. But as of last night, nothing was filed.
0: ABC's Karen Waugh. Ahead of Louisiana State's first game with new head coach Lane Kiffin, the program continues to be plagued with questions over which players could actually take the field this weekend, including some who were until yesterday pros. ABC's Perry Russum explains.
8: Kiffin throwing the program into uncharted territory, bringing in former New Orleans Saints defensive lineman Xavien Harris and former Philadelphia Eagles tight end Daquan Wright. The question over whether these players should have any college eligibility left is now playing out in the courts. In a stunning move, the SEC filing a federal lawsuit against LSU and its leadership, saying the school waged a deliberate and coordinated campaign to recruit professional athletes.
0: The NCAA charged with recent rules to allow players to play in college longer, which is what led to their return. Big storms moving in a big way. That was one of about 200 that stretched from the Great Lakes to the Northeast overnight. There are about 100,000 power outages in D.C. because of it. Sherry Preston, ABC News.
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10: 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I'm Deanna Harrelick.
11: And I'm Adam Smith.
10: Starting off with cloud coverage this morning, might even see a sprinkle or two in some spots, but the weekend up ahead, mostly dry and warmer. Details with the forecast coming up in a few short moments. But first, a bicyclist was hospitalized. A man's in custody following a crash near Custer. The Whatcom County Sheriff's Office says a car hit the cyclist around 5 o'clock yesterday morning on Birch Bay Linden Road. Crews transported that unidentified cyclist to Peace Health St. Joseph Medical Center. The extent of their injuries is unknown. The driver of the car, a 56-year-old man from Blaine, was arrested on suspicion of vehicular assault and DUI. He was booked into the Whatcom County Jail after being treated for his own injuries at Peace Health.
11: Drivers on the guide north of Bellingham should expect delays starting next week. Construction on the Tremont Lift Station project begins on Wednesday, closing the right northbound lane on Meridian Street between Van Wyck Road and Tremont Street from 5 a.m. to 3 p.m. Drivers should also expect delays near the Meridian Street and Tremont Avenue intersection. That project's expected to continue into 2027. That's just north of the Walmart there on the guide, by the way. City officials say the sewer projects includes a new pump station and sewer line that will connect to existing infrastructure and extend service to developing areas near Klein and Kelly Roads, projects intended to support future growth in North Bellingham.
10: State leaders warning recent changes by the U.S. Postal Service are making it harder to get every ballot counted this election season. U.S. Senator Maria Cantwell, Secretary of State Steve Hobbs held a press conference Wednesday, noting an increase in late postmark ballot rejections in the August primary. They say the U.S. Postal Service now requiring ballots to be postmarked at regional mail centers instead of local post offices. That can greatly delay processing times. Cantwell says there are two very important steps folks can take to make sure their vote counts ahead of the November general election.
13: Please drop your ballot in a ballot box provided by the local county, if possible. That is the key message, number one. And secondly, if you can't do that and you're in a rural community, mail your ballot as soon as you get it.
10: According to data from the Secretary of State's office, Whatcom County saw 40% more rejections due to a late postmark. That's in this year's primary election compared to 2024. The change was even more pronounced in other areas. The rate of two late ballots more than doubled in 19 counties, including Skagit and San Juan. Drop boxes, still the dominant method of ballot returns here in Whatcom County. Over 75% of voters did so for the August primary.
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10: Partly sunny day today with a high 68 degrees. For tonight, chance of rain with clouds at a low 51. Could see a slight chance of some showers tomorrow morning with partly sunny skies to follow, a high 71. Then dry weather for the rest of the extended Labor Day weekend. Sunshine Sunday with a high 73. Mostly sunny day for us on your Labor Day Monday with a high of 70. Right now we've got 49 degrees in Everson and Linden. Blaine at 51. Ferndale checking in at 52 degrees. While here in Bellingham we've got cloud-covered skies, 53 degrees at KGMI. That's where you hear the weather on the 8s. 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
10: I'm now 7:10. The final steps of a major cleanup on the Bellingham waterfront are expected to be

0: again later this fall. KGMI's Jason Upton.
1: The Port of Bellingham Board of Commissioners voted unanimously Tuesday night to move forward with the port's cleanup of the former Georgia Pacific West pulp and tissue mill. The 74-acre property was divided into two cleanup sites, and work at the first area, located at what is now the Portal Container Village, finished in 2016. Cleanup of the chlor-alkali area, which is located closer to Bellingham Bay, is expected to begin this November and last 3 to 5 years. The most difficult part of the project will be cleaning up the old chlorine plant, which contains 15,000 cubic yards of mercury-contaminated soil. The plan calls for a method of solidifying most of that soil into a cement block. The State Department of Ecology is overseeing the cleanup as part of a legal agreement after the port acquired the property from Georgia Pacific in 2005. After it's finished, the port plans to redevelop the property for commercial, industrial, retail, and residential use. Jason Upton, KGMI News.
2: Maritime industry workers in Whatcom County are voicing their concerns over federal policy changes. U.S. Senator Patty Murray met with a group of maritime workers in Bellingham on Wednesday for a roundtable discussion on recent hits taken by the industry. Commercial fishermen and leadership from local maritime organizations joined the senator at a working waterfront coalition of Whatcom County. Many of the roundtable members expressed dissatisfaction with the current unpredictability of the maritime industry. Tariffs on products crossing the Canadian border, in addition to heightened fuel prices as a result of the war in Iran, were all topics of discussion at that meeting. Commercial fisherman Jamie Wirtz shared that he felt the business was turning unsustainable due to fuel and fish prices. Meanwhile, Ron Weil of All American Marine claimed that tariffs are leading his shipbuilding business to lose contracts and take on greater material costs. Senator Murray has stated that she will continue to oppose the Trump administration's trade war and the war in Iran.
0: Residents of Whatcom County have plenty of upcoming chances to learn more about the new jail, budget process, and other pressing issues. The county is holding a series of community conversations with council members over the next few weeks. The first one will take place at the Point Roberts Community Center on Monday, September 21st. The next one will be at Roundtable Pizza in Bellingham on October 1st. That's in collaboration with the Barkley Neighborhood Association. After that, council members will be at the Bellingham Covenant Church. That's with the King Mountain Neighborhood Association on October 7th. Of course, the county's also hosting its second annual open house event. That's at the Whatcom County Courthouse, September 30th. And it all comes as the council plans to return from an over month-long hiatus on Tuesday, September 15th.
2: An August Island man has been located following a day-long search. The San Juan County Sheriff's Office says the man was reported missing on Wednesday morning. Whatcom County Sheriff's deputies were called to help locate the man, along with K-9 units from Skagit County and Summit to Sound. Rescuers searched 10 miles of rugged island terrain before they found the man safe in an unlocked vehicle. He was medically evaluated and reunited with his family by the afternoon.
0: For more on these stories and others, you can head right on over to our website at mybellinghamnow.com. A look now at the results of our latest news poll. A system of charging stations for electric and hydrogen-powered trucks is planned for the entirety of the I-5 corridor. That's from Blaine here in Washington down to Baja, California. So we wanted to know if this is a good investment. You told us the following. 20% of you believe, yeah, this is a good idea. The cost of diesel really makes alternative fuel seem real attractive right about now. While 30% of you disagree, you believe electric truck technology seems a long way off. A different 13% of you also believe this is not a good investment. Instead, you believe we need more charging stations for personal transportation. 37% of you, though, say, you know what? Yeah, an I-5 corridor full of charging stations for trucks, it just makes sense for our congested corridor. Today's question, it's a Friday. We like to keep things lighter on a Friday. I feel like we've been doing a lot of traffic and car-related polls this week.
2: That's right. Roads will be clogged with travelers for the Labor Day weekend. So we'd like to know which of these is your least favorite part about driving. Head over to mybellinghamnow.com. Scroll down. Let us know. We'll have the results for you on Tuesday morning's newscast.
0: 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We've got sports on the way next.
3: There's a moment every fall when the days and nights come into perfect balance, nature's quiet reminder to slow down, breathe, and look inward. 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
4: Taking a look at top sports headlines right here on KGMI. Pretty rough go for the Mariners last night. Lawrence Butler drove in the go-ahead run with a two-run single in the top of the fifth as Athletics pitchers combined for 18 strikeouts in a 7-4 victory over the Seattle Mariners. Julio Rodriguez, he stole three bases to become the first player in MLB history to start his career with five consecutive 20-homer, 20-stolen base seasons. And this series will continue today with Logan Gilbert taking the mound for the M's. Coverage of that starts at 6. First pitch at 7:10 right here on KGMI.
5: Meanwhile, the high school football season kicked off last night with a couple of games. Archbishop Murphy crushed the Bellingham Bayhawks 55-15, but up north, Linden Christian started their season off strong with a 38-14 victory over Franklin Pierce. We'll have a Bellingham rivalry matchup for you on the radio tonight. Squalicum takes on Sehome with a kickoff at 7 p.m. That'll be over on KPUG 1170 AM and 97.9 FM.
4: The Seahawks are now officially under new ownership. The team announced yesterday the sale of the franchise to the Kosla family has officially closed. It completes an NFL record $9.6 billion sale that was approved by league owners last week. The team says Vinod Khosla will hold the title of chair. His wife Neeru will be the controlling owner and the president of the Seahawks Charitable Foundation, while their son Neil will act as vice chair.
5: And a former Kraken standout has found a new team. The New York Rangers have agreed to terms with winger Elli Tolvanen on a one-year, $1.5 million deal. The 27-year-old from Finland is coming off a 36-point season with Seattle, where he skated in 78 out of 82 games.
4: We'll miss you, Elli. Thanks so much for all you did for the Kraken. That is a look at sports right here on KGMI. Catch more sports at 15 and 45 every hour during the morning news.
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5: Well, it's going to be a beautiful day in Bellingham today. Partly sunny with a high of 68 degrees. Overnight tonight, slight chance of rain, low around 51. Then for tomorrow, slight chance of rain, followed by partly sunny skies with a high of 71 degrees.
4: Full cloud coverage here in Bellingham, 53 degrees at KGMI, where you hear the weather on the 8th.
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1: Well, recently, the good folks in Whatcom County decided that a trail that is beloved by hikers and other outdoor recreationists needs a new name. Here to talk with me a little bit more about it is Rachel Vasek. She is the executive director of Whatcom Land Trust. Rachel, so glad to have you on this morning. Thanks for joining us here on the Morning News.
2: Thank you so much. I'm so happy to be here.
1: Absolutely. So this trail is over in the Canyon Lake Community Forest. Why did you decide that this trail needed a new name?
2: Yeah, what a great question. Since I joined the team at Whatcom Land Trust a couple of years ago, I've been making a point to learn as much as I can about the history of the mission for Whatcom Land Trust to conserve, restore, and care for wildlife habitat, waters and farmlands and forests in Whatcom County. And a lot of that learning has come from one of the founding board members of the Land Trust back in 1984. Rand Jack worked with a number of other local folks who were concerned about preserving farmland and open habitat, wild spaces. They formed the Land Trust. And as I've had the opportunity to learn a lot of details about the legacy of some of these incredible conservation stories from Rand, it's become very clear to me that out of all the good work he has been part of, this is the most special place to him. And a couple of former county park staff members and I started talking 6 months ago about the idea of doing something to publicly honor the conservation legacy that he's created. And as soon as we started having that conversation, I knew that this trail to the old growth forest at Canyon Lake Community Forest was the absolute perfect spot to memorialize his name associated with conservation.
1: That's fantastic. And again, this is the main trail of Canyon Lake, not just an offshoot. This is the main one, 100%. So let's dive into that a little bit deeper. Why did you specifically feel this trail deserved to have his name all over it?
2: Well, back when he and the Land Trust were working on trying to protect Canyon Lake Community Forest, initially the focus was on the lake and the surrounding forest area. But the more folks learned about this particular area of forest, which they eventually learned was this extraordinary old growth forest comprised of trees at least 800 years old. And that became kind of the emblem of the importance of the conservation work. And from what Rand has shared with me personally and many others, this space, this forest really is the most special place to him personally. And that's why the trail from the lake up to the community or up to the old growth forest, just made the most sense to bear his name.
1: Certainly. Now, it is a very high profile park, as has been, as you've mentioned clearly. But for those who might not be familiar where Canyon Lake is, they're like, well, wait a second, I've lived here my whole life, I've never heard of Canyon Lake. Where all is it located, and how would you encourage folks to go ahead and like enjoy the trail and amenities?
2: Yeah, and honestly, that's where it gets a little bit tricky, because it is located up in the headwaters of the North Fork of the Nooksack River. But the main access road, which has historically provided vehicular access to the lake, which is the starting point in the trailhead, that road was damaged in washouts and has not yet been reopened. So folks can get there if they're willing to hike or bike in on the damaged road that doesn't support vehicle access. But that adds an extra 6 miles, and that makes it less accessible for folks. So I know our partners at Whatcom County Parks are working actively on trying to figure out a way to reopen vehicle access to the lake and this trail as well. But it does mean that since the washouts, folks haven't had as much access to it. So it's totally understandable that people might be thinking, wait, where is this? I haven't heard of it.
1: Well, that certainly makes sense. Yeah. Do you know, like, Ben, if you don't know the answer to this question, totally okay. But do you know where that road fix is, like, on the priority list for the county? Is it up there somewhere, or what's going on?
2: It is a priority. And as I understand it, there are some holdups that are outside of the county's control. So I think I wish I had a better answer for you, but I know that they're working on it.
1: There we go. Speaking with Rachel Vasek from the Whatcom Land Trust in regards to the new Rand Jack Trail, recently being renamed in honor of the conservationist here in Whatcom County. You can learn more about our conversation at mybellinghamnow.com.
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3: I'm Dom Savino with Your Money Now. On Wall Street, stocks are mixed, though the Dow is off more than 200 points, pushed lower by a hotter-than-expected jobs report today, which showed the American economy added 162,000 new jobs. One of the big events on the calendar next week is the first speech for Apple's newly appointed CEO, John Ternus, taking over for Tim Cook. The event will be headlined by the unveiling of Apple's first foldable iPhone, expected to be called the iPhone Ultra. And in new research, analysts from Citi expect the foldable cell phone will sport a starting price of at least $2,000. The world's biggest sovereign wealth fund is planning to cut its holdings of government bonds, and the proposed changes from Norway's enormous wealth fund would most affect its holdings of U.S. treasuries. It comes at a sensitive time for American government bonds. Long-dated yields, like the 30-year treasury, are at decade highs. That's Your Money Now.
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0: KGMI, dependable weather on the 8th.
1: A little wet weather passing through this morning, otherwise partly sunny today with a high 68 degrees. For tonight, chance of rain, mostly cloudy, a low 51. For tomorrow, a chance of rain in the morning hours, partly sunny skies to follow with a high 71. Then for your Sunday, it's going to be a sunny Sunday with a high 73. Your Labor Day Monday will be mostly sunny as well with a high of 70. Here in Bellingham, full cloud coverage, 53 degrees at KGMI, where you hear the weather on the 8th.
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1: 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I'm Deanna Haraluk.
7: And I'm Adam Smith. We got some good news for you.

0: Yeah, better than expected jobs report released this morning shows the country added 162,000 jobs over the last month. Some key industries saw a much-needed boost in their numbers. Here's ABC's Elizabeth Schulte.
1: When you look at where the hiring was happening the most, restaurants, 59,000 jobs added in 1 month. Local government education, that could be a school's story. You know, teachers, they're coming back to school, 42,000 jobs. We also saw a boost in manufacturing jobs. There had been a big decline in manufacturing. That has been coming back in recent months. Healthcare, another sector where that has been driving job growth for years now, 13,000 jobs added there.
2: As the conflict with Iran heads into its seventh month, President Trump is still calling it a war, but ABC's Rachel Scott says it kind of differs what the vice president's been saying.
3: Vice President J.D. Vance coming to the podium, insisting it's not a war.
4: I wouldn't call it a war. Right now, there is no active shooting. I recognize there have been places where this has flared up.
3: Just days ago, the U.S. carried out a series of strikes on Iran for the first time in recent weeks. The Pentagon now reporting a grim new milestone. Nearly 800 U.S. service members wounded. 18 have died.
0: Yeah, there are more changes coming to the Pentagon. ABC's Victor Okendo has the details.
5: Just days after the Secretary of the Army resigned, following months of tension with Defense Secretary Pete Hegseth, President Trump has now tapped Adam Tell to take over as Acting Army Secretary. Tell is the Army's top civilian leader, whose most recent role was overseeing the Army Corps of Engineers.
2: More good news this morning from rescue efforts underway in Nepal. Several people were recovered over a week after the deadly flash floods there. ABC's James Longman.
6: A miracle in the mud this morning. Two men have been found alive 9 days after that catastrophic landslide devastated Nepal and Tibet. Video shows about a dozen rescuers pulling the men from a narrow hole in the ground. They're hydropower workers stuck in the tunnels filled with the mud and debris from that massive wall of water that swept through these valleys and is now known to have killed more than 1,200 people.
0: Yeah, back here in the States, strong storms are rolling across several states from the Midwest to the East overnight. Here's ABC's Ginger Z.
7: Overnight, more than 200 severe storm reports from the Great Lakes to the Northeast. Winds gusting up to 70 miles per hour around Washington, D.C. Lightning illuminating the Capitol. Ronald Reagan Washington National Airport recording a 64-mile-per-hour wind gust.
2: An ICE agent accused of shooting a Venezuelan man in January now expected to go before a judge today after sources tell ABC he turned himself in to face federal charges for allegedly lying to investigators about what happened. ABC's Alex Mallon was on the Start Here podcast.
8: It's the first time that we've seen the Justice Department, the federal government, get involved and actually prosecute one of the federal agents that were dispatched in these immigration surges that we saw earlier this year. And these charges against Castro come after federal officials say that he lied about that account of his interactions with two of these undocumented immigrants in Minneapolis.
2: 52-year-old Christian Castro allegedly lied about shooting through a door during a January incident where a man was hit. Initially, he said he was attacked by several people.
0: The jury in the trial of Lindsay Clancy, the Massachusetts mother facing murder charges and the deaths of her three young children, is expected back for more deliberations today after some contentious moments in court yesterday. The lawyer for Clancy demanded that one of the jurors be removed, saying he believes a single juror is ignoring the judge's instructions on reasonable doubt and is instead focused solely on finding his client guilty. The judge, however, refused to remove that juror. Here's ABC's Aaron Katersky. He spoke on ABC's Start Here podcast.
9: The judge, before deliberations even begin for what is a seventh day, is expected to question the holdout juror. And it may happen in open court and really get a sense, perhaps, of what's going on. Because the concern is that this one holdout could cause a mistrial. This jury, remember, has been deadlocked for days.
0: If Clancy is found not guilty because of lack of criminal intent, she would be sent to a psychiatric facility for treatment. Jury could also find her guilty of murder or manslaughter.
2: Work might be starting soon on another project the president's planned for the nation's capital. ABC's Karen Waugh.
1: The Trump administration says the president's 250-foot triumphal arch will break ground in the next 2 weeks. But the project has yet to even get final approval. Interior Secretary Doug Burgum announcing the news online, promising the arch will be one of the great pieces of American architecture. But the federal panel that still has to approve the design has only given preliminary approval. And they don't meet again until next month.
2: The project's also being challenged in court with three Vietnam veterans and an architectural historian arguing the arch needs to be approved by Congress, and it'll be so high it could block views of and from Arlington National Cemetery.
0: And oil prices pushed higher by the war with Iran mean higher prices at the pump for drivers heading out for Labor Day weekend. It also means higher prices for truckers hauling around just about everything that we need. Here's ABC's Matt Rivers.
10: Americans experiencing new pain at the pump with that new record price of diesel being set just yesterday. Of course, that's not the fuel that most Americans put in their cars every day, but it is the fuel that powers the cars and trucks that haul most of what we end up buying. It can have a negative effect on prices overall. The new record price, $5.82 per gallon per diesel, up more than $2 from a year ago.
0: According to Gas Buddy, the nationwide average for a gallon of gas is up to around $4.14.
2: Here in Whatcom County, it's looking a lot more like $5.34. A look now at the results of our latest news poll. A system of charging stations for electric and hydrogen-powered trucks has been planned for the full I-5 corridor from Blaine to Baja. So we wanted to know if this is a good investment. You told us the following. 37% of you say, yeah, this is a great idea. Low or no emission trucks really just make sense for this ever-congested corridor. 30% of you, though, disagree. You believe electric truck technology seems a long ways off. 20% of you argue, yeah, this is a great idea. The cost of diesel really makes alternative fuel, any kind of it, really seem real attractive right about now. While 13% of you believe the investment could be used in a different sort of way, you want to see more charging stations for personal transportation instead. Today's question, it's a Friday. We like to keep things lighter on a Friday, and, well, I feel like we've been talking a lot about travel in our news polls this week.
0: That's right. Roads will be clogged with travelers for Labor Day weekend, so we'd like to know which of these is your least favorite part about driving. Head on over to mybellinghamnow.com, scroll down, let us know. We'll have the results for you on Tuesday morning's newscast.
2: I'll tell you one that did not make our poll options list. Somebody in this building said their least favorite part about driving is reading terrible bumper stickers or being forced to when you're stuck in a traffic jam. KGMI News Time, 7:37. We've got the forecast next.
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13: KGMI, dependable weather on the 8th.
2: I might still see a sprinkle or two this morning. Partly sunny skies with a high today 68 degrees. For tonight, chance of rain, mostly cloudy, a low 51. Got a chance of rain showers for the morning hours tomorrow. Partly sunny otherwise with a high 71. Then a beautiful sunny Sunday on the way for us with a high 73. Monday, your Labor Day Monday, will be nice and dry with mostly sunny skies and a high of 70. Taking a look around the region right now, you know, if it wants to tell us what the temperatures are, that's cool. What I can tell you right now, though, for Bellingham, because everywhere else in Whatcom County is not loading at the moment, we've got clouds and 53 degrees at KGMI. That's where you hear the weather on the 8s.
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2: A Lebanese man held in Israel has been released, marking the first such handover since the Israel-Hezbollah conflict began 6 months ago. Prime Minister Benjamin Netanyahu's office stated Israel agreed to release 5 Lebanese civilians after Lebanon helped search for the bodies of Lebanese Jewish leaders who were abducted back in the 1980s.
0: An attempt to steal oil from a loading vessel in Nigeria's oil-producing river state left at least 37 people dead, most of them from inhaling toxic fumes. The victims were simultaneously siphoning crude products into their boats from an illegal tapping point. caused them to inhale toxic fumes at high pressure.
2: A Philippine court has ordered the arrest of Vice President Sara Duterte over charges she publicly threatened to have the president and two others assassinated. Duterte was already impeached by the House of Representatives in May on the very same charges, as well as alleged financial anomalies.
0: Anti-immigration party Reform UK suspended two senior officials after they were filmed appearing to discuss accepting funds from a foreign donor and potential breach of British electoral law.

0: Party said that Dan Jukes, an advisor to leader Nigel Farage, and policy chief James Orr have stepped down from their respective positions pending the outcome of an internal investigation.
1: And Argentine President Javier Milei is escalating his country's dispute with Britain over the Falkland Islands. Milei announced tougher sanctions targeting companies involved in a major offshore oil project and new spending for a naval base in Argentina's far south. The Falklands, of course, they're a unifying cause in the country. Planned oil production around the islands is raising those economic and strategic stakes. That is a look around the world in 60 seconds. Dr. Sanjay Gupta's up next.
2: There's a moment every fall when the days and nights come into perfect balance, nature's quiet reminder to slow down, breathe, and look inward. At Tree of Life Sanctuary, we hold a space for exactly that. 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
4: Better Life with Dr. Sanjay Gupta.
5: Could the way you think about getting older actually change how you age? Sounds far-fetched, but stay with me here. Yale researcher named Becca Levy found that people who hold positive views about aging live on average 7.5 years longer than those who don't. 7.5 years. That's a bigger impact than quitting smoking. Now, believing it alone isn't magic. As author Nir Eyal puts it in his new book, Beyond Belief, your beliefs become your biology by way of behavior. In other words, if you believe you can grow and get stronger at any age, you are then more likely to eat right, to exercise, and keep learning, and your body reaps those rewards. So the next time you catch yourself saying, I'm too old for this, knock it off. The story you tell yourself and the actions that follow, those things matter far more than you think. I'm Dr. Sanjay Gupta, helping you live a better life.
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1: All right, folks, Friday morning, 7:44. We've got a look at what's playing over at the Pickford on Bay and on Grand from our self-proclaimed movie expert, Adam Smith. Adam, what's screening over at the Pickford this weekend?
0: You know, actually, it was playing tomorrow and Sunday. It's James and the Giant Peach. That's a movie from 1996, the adaptation of that great Roald Dahl book. That was actually my favorite Roald Dahl book when I was a kid. This movie, it was kind of a box office bomb. It's got the stop-motion animation, live action, a bit of a weird one, of course, but I mean, it's about a little kid flying around in a peach with a bunch of critters.
1: So, come on now.
0: Put that in your pipe and smoke it. Great movie. Check that out. Another one, a documentary, American Doctor. This is about doctors from a Palestinian doctor, a Jewish doctor, a Zoroastrian doctor, so Iranian, united by a single oath to save lives in Gaza. That's a good one. I've seen the preview for that. Looks really, really good. Of course, Tony is still playing that great Anthony Bourdain film. If you haven't seen that, it's like the lobster bisque of movies. You gotta try it. Get out there, check it out. I'm going to swerve a little bit here. I got an idea for you this weekend.
1: Go on.
0: It was a sandwich idea for you. Anthony Bourdain's favorite sandwich. Mortadella and melted cheese. Get yourself some mortadella. Put that in a saute pan, or for the plebs out there, call it a frying pan or whatever.

0: brown it up, toss it over, throw that cheese on there, turn the heat off, put a lid on there, toast up your Kaiser roll, mortadella and cheese sandwich. I'm going to start to tear up here just talking about Anthony Bourdain. But to that sandwich, oh, that'll make you cry for sure.
1: You have that after the movie, though. I don't know if you can bring outside food and snacks into
0: before and after.
1: Okay. Well, listen to your movie expert over here. He knows what he's talking about. And if you want to go see a film of your choice, maybe it's Tony, maybe it's Coyote versus Roadrunner or Acme, whatever's going on over at the Pickford, you've got a chance to win some tickets to a movie of your choice coming up at 8:10 right here on the KGMI Morning News.
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0: Well, it was a rough night for the Mariners last night. Lawrence Butler drove in the go-ahead runner with a two-run single in the top of the fifth, and the Athletics pitchers combined for 18 strikeouts in a 7-4 victory over the Mariners. Julio Rodriguez, he stole three bases to become the first player in Major League Baseball history to start his career with five consecutive 20 home run and 20 stolen base seasons. That's impressive. Series continues today with Logan Gilbert taking the mound for the M's. Coverage starts 6 p.m. First pitch at 7:10 right here on KGMI.
1: High school football season officially kicked off last night with a few games. Archbishop Murphy crushed the Bellingham Bayhawks 55-15. But up north, Linden Christian started off the season strong with a 38-14 victory over Franklin Pierce. And we've got a classic Bellingham rivalry matchup for you on the radio tonight with Squalicum taking on Seahome. Kickoff at 7 over on KPUG 1170 AM and 97.9 FM. All that coverage will start at 3 with The Zone.
0: Meanwhile, the Seahawks, they're officially under new ownership, and now the team announced yesterday the sale of the franchise to the Koshala family has officially closed. It completes the NFL record $9.6 billion sale that was approved by league owners last week. Team says that Vinod Khosla will hold the title of chair. His wife, Niru, will be the controlling owner and president of the Seahawks Charitable Foundation. And their son, Neil, he'll act as vice chair.
1: And in some hockey news, a former Kraken standout's found a new home. The New York Rangers have agreed to terms with winger Elli Tolvanen on a one-year, $1.5 million deal. The 27-year-old from Finland's coming off a 36-point season with Seattle, where he skated all but four games. That is a look at sports right here on KGMI. Catch more sports at 15 and 45 every hour during the morning news.
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0: We'll see partly sunny skies in Bellingham today. High of 68 degrees. Overnight tonight, slight chance of rain with low around 51. Then for tomorrow, slight chance of rain in the morning, then partly sunny with a high of 71 degrees.
1: Here in Bellingham, cloud coverage keeping things consistent for us this morning. 55 degrees at KGMI, where you hear the weather on the 8th.
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1: It's a Friday morning, which means it's time for your lifestyle lookout. We're taking a look at all the events happening this weekend you may or may not be aware of. And yes, folks, it is an extended Labor Day weekend edition. So just even more events we've got to talk about with our lifestyle expert and co-anchor Adam Smith on this Friday morning. Man, there is so much to do on this Labor Day weekend as we get the last hurrahs of summer out. So where do you want to start, Adam?
0: Oh, I want to start this weekend with a chance to experience the bounty of all that art out on Lummi Island.
1: Yes.
0: Lummi Island Labor Day Art Tour runs tomorrow and Sunday. That'll run both days from 11 a.m. to 5 p.m. It'll feature more than 30 artists. This open house event allows attendees to check out paintings, prints, jewelry, photography, and a whole lot more at locations right near the ferry dock there. Tell you what, Deanna, from what I've seen, some of this artwork will have you in awe.
4: Oh, this is heavy.
0: Take your car or bike over if you want to explore more of that island, or better yet, strap on

0: some comfortable shoes and just walk on the ferry for easy access to all that art. For a map and flyer with all the details, go to lummiisland.com. I was over on Lummi Island last weekend, and it's such a fun little spot. Really feels like you're getting away when you go over there, doesn't it?
1: Absolutely, yeah. I'm glad you mentioned that, your little excursion on over there. A good proprietor of Lummi Island, might as well go on and do that. But if you still feel like sticking around on the mainland, Trackside, Kelshan Trackside, that is the place you want to be tomorrow night.
0: That's right, Mercadito Fresco Latine Night Market. 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Mercadito Fresco, it runs from 5 p.m. to 9 p.m. 10% of Trackside sales will go to support Vamos Outdoors Project and WICU. They've stepped up and will match any money raised at that event. So for all the details on that, go to VamosOutdoorProject.com. Should be a great time down there at Trackside. I'll tell you what, Bellingham's waterfront is becoming more and more spectacular. Really exciting to hear about the news about them developing the rest of that area down there, but this is a fun one to do there on Saturday evening. Should be a great time.
1: If you go down there and you don't shake your groove thing while you're out and about, you are doing it wrong. Just putting it out there. Now, on Labor Day Monday, of course, it's meant to honor all the folks that, well, labor out in the workforce every single day. So if you want to do something fun to celebrate your designated day off of the year, cool news, we've got you covered.
0: Yeah, I love trivia, and honestly, this is one of my favorite trivias around Bellingham. Monday trivia at Fountain Brewing that welcomes 1 to 6 person teams to answer questions about current events. Perhaps if you listen to the KGMI Morning News.
1: Hello.
0: They do have some local questions on there. Also local news, music, sports, history, geography, pretty much anything else that Justin, the great host down there, can think to ask you. 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Mm-hmm. 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
1: Nice.
0: For all the details, go to fountainbrewing.com. It's a really fun trivia night down there at Fountain Brewing. Also, that's the location where Zeke's Pizza is, so you can eat some really good pizza.
1: There we go. Fountain District coming up and up as well. And yes, Adam is a juggernaut you absolutely want on your trivia team. He is not to be trifled with. That's a fact. Now, if you're feeling like you want to go back in time a little bit, you want to relive the glory days of the 80s, well, Stone's Throw Brewery, also a hop and spot to be on Monday.
0: 100%.
2: Are you telling me that you built a time machine out of a DeLorean?
0: That's right. Movie trilogy Mondays kicks off with Back to the Future on Labor Day. They'll continue the trilogy with Back to the Future 2, Part 2, rather, on September 14th, and then Back to the Future Part 3 on September 21st. The movie starts at 7 p.m. Admission is free and all ages. For all the details, go to stonesthrowbrewery.com. Tell you what, that first Back to the Future movie is one of the best movies ever made, and that trilogy is one of the best trilogies ever made. So get down there and check that out for sure if you're a movie fan.
1: Absolutely, and that is coming from our movie expert himself, speaking from the heart there. And would it be a lifestyle lookout if we didn't have a featured live show? The Wild Buffalo is going to be the place to be. This is a Sunday show, and one you don't have to worry about if you have Monday off like the rest of us.
0: That's right. Should be a great show at the Wild Buffalo on Sunday night. Magic Sword, they'll bring their multi-sensory performance to the stage for a night of good versus evil. It's sci-fi meets progressive rock with a little bit of fantasy thrown in for good measure. This show is going to be totally rad. Beyond far out and super heavy.
3: Whoa, this is heavy.
4: 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Why are things so heavy in the future? Is there a problem with the Earth's gravitational pull?
0: There you go. No, everything's cool. The music will make you feel like you're in the future, though. Check it out.

0: 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Should be a fun time on Sunday. Should be a fun time all weekend long for Labor Day weekend, to be honest with you.
1: Certainly. 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We do not want to talk about you in our newscast on Tuesday morning. Trust me. Our lifestyle expert and co-anchor, Adam Smith, with a look at all the fun you could possibly have this weekend. Adam, thank you so much.
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4: I'm Dan Loney with Your Money Now. The August jobs report showed a surprising 162,000 jobs added to the economy. The unemployment rate held steady at 4.1%. The prior two reports were also revised higher as well, with an addition of 64,000 jobs. But the hourly pay rose only 3.1% year over year and stays below the level of inflation. Meanwhile, President Trump saying in a Truth Social post today that the Fed needs to slash interest rates or else he will cut off trade with countries which the U.S. still has a trade deficit. He made this statement in the wake of the strong jobs report, and he reinforced that the U.S. should have the lowest interest rate of any country in the world. Lululemon shares off 20% as the retailer reported disappointing results last quarter. Missing on revenue at $2.42 billion, Lululemon saw comparable store sales off 9%. Wall Street stocks are lower. Dow Industrial averaged down almost 300 points, and the NASDAQ off 75. That's Your Money Now.
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1: Partly sunny day today with a high 68. Tonight, chance of rain showers, low 51. Could see a sprinkle or two tomorrow morning. Otherwise, partly sunny with a high 71. Here in Bellingham, 55 degrees at KGMI.
0: KGMI KISM HD2 Bellingham.
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3: ABC News. I'm Sherry Preston. A much better than expected jobs report for the month of August. ABC's Elizabeth Schulze says a lot more jobs were created than had been expected.
4: Blowout report here as far as the expectation that 162,000 jobs is almost three times what the expectation had been for job growth last month. So a lot more jobs added to the economy. The place where we saw job losses the most, tech, which is an industry that we know has been getting hit pretty hard. It could be a little bit of an AI story going on in that.
3: The employment outlook remains clouded, though, by a shortage of workers, the result of President Trump's crackdown on illegal immigration and baby boomers retiring. The market's losing ground today as investors worry that a strong hiring report coupled with continued high inflation could lead the Fed to raise interest rates. Dow's down 382. The price of diesel fuel has hit a new record high.
5: Of course, that's not the fuel that most Americans put in their cars every day, but it is the fuel that powers the cars and trucks that haul most of what we end up buying. It can have a negative effect on prices overall. The new record price, $5.82 per gallon per diesel, up more than $2 from a year ago.
3: The price of gasoline averaging more than a dollar a gallon more this Labor Day compared to last Labor Day. More drama at the trial of Lindsey Clancy. Court opened today with a judge saying he would not dismiss a juror that defense attorney Kevin Reddington argues isn't following the judge's instructions, stating the defendant must be proven guilty beyond a reasonable doubt.
6: But when you have a situation where you have not one but two notes that clearly indicates that this individual has acknowledged doubt but refuses to apply it to the verdict, he is, as the law states, he is not being honest with you at the sidebar.
3: Clancy killed her three children in 2023 but says she did it while suffering from postpartum psychosis. You're listening to ABC News.
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3: When is a war not a war? ABC's Rachel Scott has more on the Iran conflict that started 6 months ago.
8: Vice President J.D. Vance coming to the podium insisting it's not a war.
9: I wouldn't call it a war. Right now, there is no active shooting. I recognize there have been places where this is flared up.
8: Just days ago, the U.S. carried out a series of strikes on Iran for the first time in recent weeks. The Pentagon now reporting a grim new milestone. Nearly 800 U.S. service members wounded. 18 have died.
3: According to a new report from the Department of the Inspector General, former Labor Secretary Lori Chavez de Remer oversaw a toxic, intimidating, and humiliating work environment and engaged in numerous violations of department policy. The report, based on interviews with 53 former and current Labor Department staffers. Miracle in the mud as two men are pulled out of a tunnel 9 days after flooding in Nepal that killed 1,200 people.
10: Both men are reportedly in a stable condition, but with injuries to their arms and legs, they were airlifted to the hospital in Kathmandu. And the rescue is not yet over. Hundreds of workers were thought to be in these tunnels when disaster struck. At least 110 others are thought to be trapped where these two men were found.
3: ABC's James Longman. There's a celebration in Knoxville, Tennessee today to honor the great Dolly Parton. The downtown event is being called What Dolly Did For Me, a parade for our queen. People are being encouraged to carry signs and to dress in bright, bold colors. I'm Sherry Preston, ABC News.

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2: 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I'm Deanna Haralek.
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2: Full cloud coverage for today, but the sun will come out pretty well all weekend long. More details in the forecast in a few short moments. Plus, keep listening. We've got your chance to score a pair of tickets to a movie of your choice at the Pickford coming up after the weather. But first, a bicyclist was hospitalized. A man's in custody following a crash near Custer. The Whatcom County Sheriff's Office said a car hit that cyclist around 5 o'clock yesterday morning on Birch Bay Linden Road. Crews transported the unidentified cyclist to Peace Health St. Joseph Medical Center. The extent of their injuries is unknown. The driver of the car, though, a 56-year-old man from Blaine, was arrested on suspicion of vehicular assault and DUI. He was booked into the Whatcom County Jail after being treated for his own injuries at Peace Health.
1: Drivers on the guide north of Bellingham should expect delays starting next week. Construction on Tremont Lift Station project, that begins on Wednesday, closing the right northbound lane on Meridian Street between Van Wyck Road and Tremont Avenue from 5 a.m. to 3 p.m. Drivers should also expect delays during the Meridian Street and Tremont Avenue intersection. Projects expected to continue into the spring of 2027. City officials say the sewer project includes a new pump station and sewer line that will connect to existing infrastructure and extend service to developing areas near Klein and Kelly Roads. That project's intended to support future growth in North Bellingham.
2: State leaders are warning recent changes by the U.S. Postal Service are making it harder to get every ballot counted this election season. U.S. Senator Maria Cantwell and Secretary of State Steve Hobbs held a press conference Wednesday noting an increase in late postmark ballot rejections in that August primary. They say the USPS is now requiring ballots to be postmarked at regional mail centers instead of local post offices, which can greatly delay processing times. Cantwell says there are two very important steps folks can take to make sure their vote counts ahead of the November general election.
4: Please drop your ballot in a ballot box provided by the local county, if possible. That is the key message, number one. And secondly, if you can't do that and you're in a rural community, mail your ballot as soon as you get it.
2: According to data from the Secretary of State's office, Whatcom County saw 40% more rejections due to a late postmark in this year's primary than in 2024. The change was even more pronounced in other areas, as the rate of two late ballots more than doubled in 19 other counties, including Skagit and San Juan. Drop boxes, though, they're still the dominant method of ballot returns for folks in Whatcom County. Over 75% of voters did so for the August primary.
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2: Partly sunny skies today with a high 68. Tonight, chance of rain, mostly cloudy, a low 51. Tomorrow's also going to see a chance of rain in the morning hours. Partly sunny beyond that with a high 71. Then a beautiful, dry, sunny Sunday, the high 73. Labor Day Monday looking nice as well. Mostly sunny skies with a high of 70. Right now, looking at temperatures around our region, we've got 54 degrees in Everson, Blaine, and Ferndale. Linden with a little bit of wet weather and 53 degrees right now, while here in Bellingham, just plain old cloud coverage, 55 degrees at KGMI. That is where you hear the weather on the 8s. KGMI News Time, now 8:08. You know what? I think now's a great time to give away some tickets to the Pickford Film Center, either on Bay or Grand Street. You pick your theater, you pick your movie, you pick the person you go with. Easy, done. We're giving away a pair of tickets right now to a movie of your choice at the Pickford. All you got to do is give us a call, 360-676-5464. That's the number you want to call. And number 8, that's an important number to remember, because we're giving these tickets to caller number 8. 360-676-5464. Give us a ring if you want some tickets to the Pickford for a movie of your choice. Yes, it is valid at either the Bay or Grand locations. KGMI News Time, 809, 810. The final steps of a major cleanup on the Bellingham waterfront is expected to begin.

0: unanimously Tuesday night to move forward with the port's cleanup of the former Georgia Pacific West pulp and tissue mill. The 74-acre property was divided into two cleanup sites, and work at the first area, located at what is now the Portal Container Village, finished in 2016. Cleanup of the chlor-alkali area, which is located closer to Bellingham Bay, is expected to begin this November and last 3 to 5 years. The most difficult part of the project will be cleaning up the old chlorine plant, which contains 15,000 cubic yards of mercury-contaminated soil. The plan calls for a method of solidifying most of that soil into a cement block. The State Department of Ecology is overseeing the cleanup as part of a legal agreement after the port acquired the property from Georgia Pacific in 2005. After it's finished, the port plans to redevelop the property for commercial, industrial, retail, and residential use. Jason Upton, KGMI News.
1: Maritime industry workers in Watkin County are voicing their concerns over federal policy changes. U.S. Senator Patty Murray met with a group of maritime workers in Bellingham on Wednesday for a roundtable discussion on recent hits taken by the industry. Commercial fishermen and leadership from local maritime organizations joined the senator at the Working Waterfront Coalition of Watkin County. Many of those roundtable members expressed dissatisfaction with the current unpredictability of the maritime industry, tariffs on products crossing the Canadian border, in addition to heightened fuel prices as a result of the war in Iran, were all topics of discussion at that meeting. Commercial fisherman Jamie Wirtz shared he felt the business was turning unsustainable due to those fuel and fish prices. Meanwhile, Ron Willey of All American Marine claimed tariffs are leading his shipbuilding business to lose contracts and take on greater materials costs. Senator Murray stated during that meeting she'll continue to oppose the Trump administration's trade war as well as the war in Iran.
2: Residents of Whatcom County have plenty of upcoming chances to learn more about the new jail budget process and other pressing issues. The county is holding a series of community conversations with council members over the next few weeks. First takes place at the Point Roberts Community Center on Monday, September 21st. Next meeting is at Roundtable Pizza in Bellingham, October 1st, in collaboration with the Barkley Neighborhood Association. After that, council members will be at the Bellingham Covenant Church along with the King Mountain Neighborhood Association on October 7th. County is also hosting its second annual open house event at the Whatcom County Courthouse on September 30th. Comes as the council will return from a more than a month-long hiatus on Tuesday, September 15th.
1: And an Orcas Island man has been located following a nearly day-long search. San Juan County Sheriff's Office said that man was reported missing on Wednesday morning. Whatcom County Sheriff's deputies were called to help locate that man, along with canine units from Skagit County, as well as Summit to Sound. Rescuers searched about 10 miles of rugged island terrain before they found the man safe in an unlocked vehicle. He was then medically evaluated and reunited with his family by the afternoon. For more on these stories and others, you can head right on over to our website at mybellinghamnow.com. Before we take a look at the results of our latest news polls, stand by for news, because Paul Harvey is our caller number 8 this morning, scoring himself a pair of tickets to the Pickford Film Center for a movie of his choice. Yes, that is the full name. Congratulations to you, Paul. Great name, by the way.
2: Yeah, I did confirm his name has been Paul Harvey since he was born. And that, my friends, is the rest of the story.
1: Fantastic quote poll there. Congratulations, Paul. Keep listening every Friday morning for your chance to score a pair of tickets to the Pickford Film Center around 8:10 right here on KGMI. Now for those poll results, shall we? A system of charging stations for electric and hydrogen-powered trucks is being planned for the full I-5 corridor from Blaine down to Baja. We would just wanted to know if this was a good investment. Simple question. Here's how the answers rolled on in. 13% of you say, you know what? We could do better with that money. Why don't we do charging stations for personal transportation instead, or at least more of them down the corridor? 30% of you say, not a great investment right now. Electric truck technology, it seems a long way off to you. But for those of you in agreement saying, you know what? Invest away. Let's do this. 20% of you say it's because the cost of diesel makes any kind of alternative fuel seem very attractive. By the way, those diesel prices in Whatcom County sitting at an average of $6.43. The other 37% of you in agreement of this wonderful investment, you believe that low or no emission trucks make sense for our ever increasingly congested corridor. Today's question, it's a Friday. We like to keep things lighter on a Friday.
2: That's right. Roads will be clogged with travelers for Labor Day weekend. So we'd like to know which of these is your least favorite part about driving. Not being able to listen to Paul Harvey anymore is probably my least favorite part of it. I used to listen to Paul Harvey on KGMI back when I was a kid.
1: What?
2: Imagine that.
1: Huh. And now we've come full circle. We're on here during Paul Harvey's possible time slot.
2: What a life.
1: Gonna have to look back into that history for our centennial next year.
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1: Taking a look at top sports headlines right here on KGMI. It was a rough night for the Mariners last night. Lawrence Butler drove in that go-ahead run with a two-run single at the top of the fifth. Athletics pitchers combined for 18 strikeouts in a 7-4 victory over the Mariners. Julio Rodriguez made MLB history. He became the first player to steal after stealing three bases in last night's game. He's become the first player to start his career with five consecutive 20 homer and 20 stolen base seasons. Nice work. The series continues today. Logan Gilbert takes the mound for the M's. Coverage starting at 6, first pitch at 7:10. You can hear all that action here on KGMI.
2: Meanwhile, the high school football season kicked off last night with a couple of games. Archbishop Murphy crushed the Bellingham Bayhawks 55-15. But up north, Linden Christian, they started their season off strong with a 38-14 victory over Franklin Pierce. We'll have a Bellingham rivalry matchup for you on the radio tonight. Squalicum takes on Seaholm. The kickoff's at 7 p.m. right here, over on KPUG 1170 AM and 97.9 FM.
1: There we go. That's why we're doing baseball here. As for the Seahawks, they are officially under new ownership. The team announced yesterday the sale of the franchise to the Kosla family has officially closed. It completes an NFL record $9.6 billion sale, which was approved by league owners last week. The team says Vinod Kosla will hold the title of chair. His wife Neeru will be the controlling owner and president of the Seahawks Charitable Foundation, and their son Neil will act as vice chair.
2: And a former Kraken standout has found a new team. The New York Rangers have agreed to terms with winger Elli Tolvanen on a one-year, $1.5 million deal. The 27-year-old Finn is coming off a 36-point season with Seattle, where he skated in 78 out of 82 games.
1: That is a look at sports right here on KGMI. 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
2: See partly sunny skies in Bellingham. Today should be a nice day with a high of 68 degrees. Overnight tonight, slight chance of rain with a low of 51. And then for tomorrow, slight chance of rain in the morning. Partly sunny after that with a high of 71.
1: Here in Bellingham, we've got clouds, 56 degrees at KGMI, where you hear the weather on the 8th.

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2: All right, folks, probably one of our most read stories of this week, and certainly not without a few comments here and there about what the heck is going on with WTA. Yes, the fares did go up as of September 1st, but yes, it was a necessary change, as explained by Maureen McCarthy. She is the WTA's Communications and Government Relations Director. I think I got all that info in there. Maureen, always great to have you on the show. Thanks so much for joining us.
3: Nice to see you, Dana.
2: Absolutely. You as well. And the fare increase, that's kind of been a long time coming down the line. It's just, you know, part of the unfortunate circumstances surrounding, you know, we want to make sure we can provide quality service, but we also need the funding to kind of do that, right?
3: That's exactly right. Yep.
2: Right on the money right there. I don't need to explain any further. Interview over. We're all set for that. No, I'm kidding. But, you know, obviously it comes with a lot of backlash. We're kind of in an economic turmoil right now across the country. Anytime prices go up, folks have their own two cents to say about, well, why now? Why are we doing this now? So I'll leave you to answer that.
3: Sure. Yeah. So it's difficult to raise fares. And one of the reasons that we haven't raised fares in almost 20 years is because we don't like it. We know it creates a hardship for people. But as you mentioned, you know, costs for everything have gone up, you know, costs we don't have any control over, things like utilities, fuel, vehicles, labor, insurance, all of those things. And so, you know, there does come a point where even if you don't like it, you do have to bring your expenses and your operating revenues into balance. And if you don't, there is a chance that you won't be able to continue to offer the service, just like you said. And honestly, we don't like raising fares, but the thing that we avoid over everything always would be cutting service.
2: So say, you know, you caved into what riders said, don't raise the prices, don't raise the prices, and you kept them as they were. What impacts would that have on service, say, going into the next year?
3: I doubt that we would have been able to pivot soon enough to reduce service for next year. But essentially what you would see is, if you imagine a graph where you have expenses and revenues, you would see the gap continuing to grow almost to the point of becoming like the mouth of an alligator. Mm-hmm. And our board of directors was really clear, and they are, you know, want to be responsible to that. And you need to close the mouth of that alligator. And so though it wouldn't have likely have happened next year, you know, in the out years, maybe in 2008, maybe in 2009, one of the only levers we have to pull in order to close the mouth of that alligator or bring that expenses and revenues into balance would have been to start to reduce service.
2: Got it. So the fare increase, we're now talking, it's basically doubled, right? We've gone up from $1 to $2 for a regular fixed route fare. And your monthly fare caps up now from $30 to $60. Will it cover that whole gap, or are there still issues or concerns with funding services beyond that point?
3: Well, it'll help to close the gap, and it probably won't be until next year until we can really evaluate how much it does close that gap. It's an important first step. Whether or not it'll be everything that we need is hard to say for sure.
2: Okay. Now, just to recap here real quick, WTA offers a lot of different options for folks to get around Whatcom County. In fact, I've heard so many times this week from somebody I think you just spoke with not too long ago about how much your paratransit service really helped them out in a pinch. And it's not the only story I've heard from one particular person. I'm hearing it around the building, around the county and whatnot. And it's led me to wonder, like, what does that fleet look like in order to keep these services alive?
3: Sure. Yeah. So we have about 58 paratransit vehicles.
2: Wow.
3: And many people don't know this, but it's essentially a federal law that wherever you operate fixed route service, you have to also offer paratransit service, with the idea being that regardless of your ability to travel on fixed route, you should have the exact same opportunities to travel. And I will tell you, it was so fun talking to Bill recently about his experience on paratransit. And, you know, I see this every day, and I always invite people, the next time you're at Hagen or at the pharmacy, you see one of those paratransit buses pull up, just stand aside and watch and see, you know, what that service means to people.
2: There we go. Speaking with Maureen McCarthy from WTA in regards to the fares recently going up earlier this week. We had quite a robust conversation about all things WTA. You can listen to the full interview at mybellinghamnow.com.
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0: Norway's Sovereign Wealth Fund is proposing a cut on the allocation of government bonds, mostly U.S. treasuries. The goal is to diversify its risk exposure and boost returns. Nikolai Tangen, who is the CEO of Norges Bank's investment management, said in a letter that its government bond holdings should be closer to 50% rather than 70%, and that would mean cutting its treasury holdings from 34% down to 22%. Federal regulators are looking into Tesla's new steering wheel-free Cybercab to find out if it meets safety standards. The debut of the vehicle was yesterday in Austin, Texas, with customers able to book rides through its robo-taxi app. Tesla told the National Highway Traffic Safety Administration that the vehicle meets all applicable standards. Wall Street stocks are pushing lower after the strong jobs report. The Dow is off 350 points. The Nasdaq is off by right around 100. And that is Your Money Now.
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1: 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I'm Deanna Haraluk.
2: And I'm Adam Smith. Well, some good news this morning as a better-than-expected jobs report was released. The country added 162,000 jobs over the last month, with some key industries seeing a much-needed boost in numbers. Here's ABC's Elizabeth Schulze.
3: When you look at where the hiring was happening the most, restaurants, 59,000 jobs added in 1 month. Local government education, that could be a school's story. You know, teachers, they're coming back to school, 42,000 jobs. We also saw a boost in manufacturing jobs. There had been a big decline in manufacturing. That has been coming back in recent months. Healthcare, another sector where that has been driving job growth for years now, 13,000 jobs added there.
1: As the conflict with Iran heads into its seventh month, President Trump's still calling it a war, but the vice president is saying something a little bit different. ABC's Rachel Scott.
4: Vice President J.D. Vance coming to the podium, insisting it's not a war.
5: I wouldn't call it a war. Right now, there is no active shooting. I recognize there have been places where this is flared up.
4: Just days ago, the U.S. carried out a series of strikes on Iran for the first time in recent weeks. The Pentagon now reporting a grim new milestone. Nearly 800 U.S. service members wounded. 18 have died.
2: Meanwhile, there are more changes on the way at the Pentagon. Here's ABC's Victor Oquendo.
6: Just days after the Secretary of the Army resigned, following months of tension with Defense Secretary Pete Hegseth, President Trump has now tapped Adam Tell to take over as Acting Army Secretary. Tell is the Army's top civilian leader, whose most recent role was overseeing the Army Corps of Engineers.
1: Some good news this morning from Nepal. Rescue efforts underway there as several people were recovered more than a week after deadly flash flooding. ABC's James Longman.
7: A miracle in the mud this morning. Two men have been found alive 9 days after that catastrophic landslide devastated Nepal and Tibet. Video shows about a dozen rescuers pulling the men from a narrow hole in the ground. They're hydropower workers stuck in the tunnels filled with the mud and debris from that massive wall of water that swept through these valleys and is now known to have killed more than 1,200 people.
2: Back here in the States, strong storms are rolling across several states from the Midwest to the East overnight. Here's ABC's Ginger Z.
8: Overnight, more than 200 severe storm reports from the Great Lakes to the Northeast. Winds gusting up to 70 miles per hour around Washington, D.C. Lightning illuminating the Capitol. Ronald Reagan Washington National Airport recording a 64-mile-per-hour wind gust.
1: An ICE agent accused of shooting a Venezuelan man in January, now expected to go before a judge today after sources tell ABC he turned himself in to face federal charges for allegedly lying to investigators about what happened. ABC's Alex Mallon was on the Start Here podcast.
9: It's the first time that we've seen the Justice Department, the federal government, get involved and actually prosecute one of the federal agents that were dispatched in these immigration surges that we saw earlier this year. And these charges against Castro come after federal officials say that he lied about that account of his interactions with two of these undocumented immigrants in Minneapolis.
1: 52-year-old Christian Castro allegedly lied about shooting through a door during a January incident where the man was hit. He initially said, though, he had been attacked by several people.
2: And work might be starting soon on another controversial project that President Trump has planned for our nation's capital. Here's ABC's Karen Hua.
10: The Trump administration says the president's 250-foot triumphal arch will break ground in the next 2 weeks, but the project has yet to even get final approval. Interior Secretary Doug Burgum announcing the news online, promising the arch will be one of the great pieces of American architecture. But the federal panel that still has to approve the design has only given preliminary approval, and they don't meet again until next month.
2: Project's also being challenged in court with three Vietnam veterans and an architectural historian. They're arguing the arch needs to be approved by Congress, and it'll be so high that it will block views of and from Arlington National Cemetery.
1: Questions over Louisiana State University's expected roster for their first matchup of the season will continue this morning after a late-night decision from a judge appeared to clear the way for some former pro players to suit up, despite attempts from the conference to keep them clean off the field. ABC's Perry Russom explains this one.
11: A Louisiana judge issued a preliminary injunction against the NCAA, clearing the way for LSU to put the players on their roster. The judge's ruling comes after an hours-long hearing near LSU's campus where players one by one told the judge why they should be allowed to play college.

0: college sports again. The SEC's commissioner testifying against them, saying the line between professional sports and college sports needs to be maintained.
1: Oil prices pushed higher by the war with Iran are mean higher prices at the pump for drivers heading out for the Labor Day weekend. Also, truckers hauling around just about everything that we need. Here's ABC's Matt Rivers.
2: Americans experiencing new pain at the pump with that new record price of diesel being set just yesterday. Of course, that's not the fuel that most Americans put in their cars every day, but it is the fuel that powers the cars and trucks that haul most of what we end up buying. It can have a negative effect on prices overall. The new record price, $5.82 per gallon per diesel, up more than $2 from a year ago.
1: According to Gas Buddy, the nationwide average for a gallon of gas is up to around $4.14.
3: Here in Bellingham, that average is about $5.34, diesel up to $6.43. Yikes. A look now at the results of our latest news poll. A system of charging stations for electric and hydrogen-powered trucks has been planned for the full I-5 corridor. That's from Blaine, Washington to Baja, California. So we just wanted to know if that's a good investment. You told us the following yesterday. 13% of you say no. Terrible idea. Charging stations for personal transportation, though, now that would be a much better investment. 20% of you, though, say, you know what? The cost of diesel, like I just mentioned, it makes alternative fuel seem real attractive right about now. So you know what? Invest away. Go for it. 30% of you disagree. You don't think it's a good investment because you believe electric truck technology seems quite a bit ways off. 37% of you, though, say, absolutely, let's steam right ahead with this new plan, as low or no emission trucks just make sense for this ever-congested corridor. Today's question, it's a Friday. We do like to keep things lighter on a Friday. It just feels like we've been talking a lot about cars and travel and transportation this week, right?
1: That's right. Roads will be clogged with travelers for this Labor Day weekend. So with that in mind, we'd like to know which of these is your least favorite part about driving. Head on over to mybellinghamnow.com, scroll down, click that daily poll link, and let us know. We'll have the results for you on Tuesday morning's newscast.
3: Well, there we go. So glad we live here in Washington State. I don't have to get my car inspected every single year anymore. Don't miss that aspect about driving. Some states do, some states don't. KGMI News Time 837. We've got the forecast next.

0: KGMI Dependable Weather on the 8th.
1: Partly sunny skies today. We'll see a high of 68 degrees. For tonight, we'll see a chance of rain and clouds with a low down to 51. For tomorrow, some of that rain sticks around through the morning hours, but it dries up to partly sunny skies with a high 71. This weekend, nice and dry and sunny with highs sticking around the low 70s. Right now, we've got 54 degrees in Everson, Linden at 53, Blaine and Ferndale checking in at 55 degrees apiece. While here in Bellingham, solid cloud cover keeping the temperature consistent for us. 56 degrees right now at KGMI. That's where you hear the weather on the 8s.
0: KGMI, around the world in 60 seconds.
1: A Lebanese man held in Israel has been released, marking the first such handover since the Israel-Hezbollah conflict began 6 months ago. Prime Minister Benjamin Netanyahu's office stated Israel agreed to release five Lebanese civilians after Lebanon helped search for the bodies of Lebanese Jewish leaders who had been abducted in the 1980s.
2: An attempt to steal oil from a loading vessel in Nigeria's oil-producing rivers state left at least 37 people dead, most of them from inhaling toxic fumes. The victims were simultaneously siphoning crude products into their boats from an illegal tapping point. Caused them to inhale toxic fumes at high pressure.
1: A Philippine court has ordered the arrest of Vice President Sara Duterte over charges she publicly threatened to have the president and two others assassinated. Duterte had already been impeached by the House of Representatives back in May on those same charges, as well as alleged financial anomalies.
2: Anti-immigration party Reform UK suspended two senior officials after they were filmed appearing to discuss accepting funds from a foreign donor in potential breach of British electoral law. Party said that Dan Jukes, an advisor to leader Nigel Farage and policy chief James Orr, have stepped down from their respective positions pending the outcome of an internal investigation.
1: And Argentina's President Javier Milei is escalating his country's dispute with Britain over the Falkland Islands. He announced tougher sanctions targeting companies involved in a major offshore oil project and new spending for a naval base in Argentina's far south. Of course, the Falklands are a unifying cause in Argentina. Planned oil production around the islands, it's raising the economic and strategic stakes. That is a look around the world in 60 seconds. We'll touch on some entertainment news next.

0: athletic coach, I believe for football, is continuing to face criticism ahead of the team's first game this weekend after his controversial decision to recruit several former pro players to suit up for the university. That's something the conference says is against the rules. ABC's Perry Russum.
1: In a stunning move, the SEC filing a federal lawsuit against LSU and its leadership, saying the school waged a deliberate and coordinated campaign to recruit professional athletes, breaking their rules. And new overnight, a Louisiana judge issued a preliminary injunction against the NCAA, clearing the way for LSU to put the players on their roster.
0: Okay, something ain't right with this. I feel like, you know, once you get to that pro level, that's it. That's kind of the apex. You want to go either further from there or you want to stick around that zone for a little while. I'm curious to know what is going on over at LSU, not the first harebrained decision we've seen from that school in recent weeks over here.
2: I mean, LSU, they just want to win ball games. That's what they want to do.
0: Sure. Don't they all?
2: Honestly, I saw this story yesterday breaking, and I was just kind of like, obviously we don't have laws in this country regulating what college sports teams can do. I don't even understand why this went to court to begin with. Shouldn't these collegiate sports bodies just be figuring this out for themselves and doing whatever they want to do? You know, I don't know.
0: It's odd to me
2: that this is going to work its way through the courts in some one way, shape, or form. It's with a lot of these issues with sports. Talk about the transgender sports issue. You know, there's more police officers out there stalking women using flock cameras than there are transgender athletes participating in collegiate sports. But we're talking about sports. We're not talking about real life. We're not talking about Ukraine. We're not talking about Iran. We're not talking about real issues. We're talking about sports.
0: Yeah.
2: What's that all about? You know, it's such an Americanism. You know, we're so obsessed with high school and collegiate sports in this country. It's just bizarre to me that this kind of stuff is even in the collective zeitgeist as we move towards elections and things like that. It's like you're talking about sports.
0: Yeah, sports, you know? About sports in happening in places you're probably not living in either. Like, again, this is Louisiana State University. In any normal conversation, who cares about the state of Louisiana, right? Especially if you're up here in the Pacific Northwest.
2: I love the state of Louisiana. Don't get me wrong. Sure. And I love sports, too. But it's just, this stuff is so silly.
0: We got to figure out a better way to work on through this. And meanwhile, Kim Mulkey over here, that some of the controversy I mentioned a little bit earlier, they're not having the best PR field day with either football or women's basketball at this rate. Kate Koval, she is a Ukrainian college basketball player who was playing for the LSU Tigers women's basketball team. And she recently left the team because Coach Kim Mulkey decided to recruit a Russian basketball player. And Kate, well, her father is serving in the Ukrainian army, so she saw a moral quandary with that particular casting choice, if you will. So it sounds like there's got to be some sort of culture change down over at LSU if we really want to get into the thick of this.
2: Hey, look, Gonzaga, they recruit a bunch of players for over there in Eastern Europe, so I suppose LSU can do the same.
0: We'll figure it out.
2: As long as they're not transgender.
0: More on sports in a second.
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0: Taking a top look at sports headlines we actually hear about right here on KGMI.
2: That's right, sports, baby. Rough night for the Mariners last night. Lawrence Butler drove in the go-ahead run with a two-run single on the top of the fifth. The Athletics pitchers combined for 18 strikeouts in a 7-4 victory over the Seattle Mariners. Julio Rodriguez stole three bases to become the first player in Major League Baseball history to start his career with five consecutive 20-home run, 20-stolen bases season. That is historic. Series continues today with Logan Gilbert taking the mound for the M's. Coverage starts at 6 p.m. First pitch at 7:10 right here on KGMI.
0: Well, the reason why we're not doing that on KPUG is because the high school football season kicked off last night with a few games. Archbishop Murphy crushed those Bellingham Bayhawks 55-15. But up north, Linden Christian began their season off strong with a 38-14 victory over Franklin Pierce. On the radio tonight, a Bellingham rivalry matchup. Squalicum taking on Sehome. Kickoff at 7. That is over on KPUG 1170 AM and 97.9 FM. Coverage will begin starting with The Zone at 3 p.m. with Jason Upton and Alan Fee.
2: Now, the Seahawks, they're officially under new ownership. The team announced yesterday the sale of the franchise to the Kosla family has officially closed. It completes an NFL record $9.6 billion sale that was approved by league owners last week. The team says Vinod Kosla will hold the title of chair while his wife, Niru, will be the controlling owner and the president of the Seahawks Charitable Foundation, and their son Neil, he will act as a vice chair.
0: And a former Kraken standout's found a new team. New York Rangers have agreed to terms with winger Ellie Tolvanen on a one-year, $1.5 million

0: Dollar deal. The 27-year-old from Finland's coming off a 36-point season with Seattle, where he skated in all but four games. That is a look at sports right here on KGMI. Catch more sports at 15 and 45 every hour during the morning news.
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2: It'll be partly sunny in Bellingham today, a high of 68 degrees. Overnight tonight, slight chance of rain, a low around 51. Then for tomorrow, chance of rain in the morning. Be partly sunny in the afternoon, though. Should be a nice day with a high of 71.
0: As for Bellingham, cloud-covered skies, 58 degrees at KGMI, where you hear the weather on the 8th.

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0: Well, recently, the good folks in Whatcom County decided that a trail that is beloved by hikers and other outdoor recreationists needs a new name. Here to talk with me a little bit more about it is Rachel Vasek. She is the executive director of Whatcom Land Trust. Rachel, so glad to have you on this morning. Thanks for joining us here on the Morning News.
2: Thank you so much. I'm so happy to be here.
0: Absolutely. So this trail is over in the Canyon Lake Community Forest. Why did you decide that this trail needed a new name?
2: Yeah, what a great question. Since I joined the team at Whatcom Land Trust a couple of years ago, I've been making a point to learn as much as I can about the history of the mission for Whatcom Land Trust to conserve, restore, and care for wildlife habitat, waters and farmlands and forests in Whatcom County. And a lot of that learning has come from one of the founding board members of the Land Trust back in 1984. Rand Jack worked with a number of other local folks who were concerned about preserving farmland and open habitat, wild spaces. They formed the Land Trust. And as I've had the opportunity to learn a lot of details about the legacy of some of these incredible conservation stories from Rand, it's become very clear to me that out of all the good work he has been part of, this is the most special place to him. And a couple of former county park staff members and I started talking 6 months ago about the idea of doing something to publicly honor the conservation legacy that he's created. And as soon as we started having that conversation, I knew that this trail to the old growth forest at Canyon Lake Community Forest was the absolute perfect spot to memorialize his name associated with conservation.
0: That's fantastic. And again, this is the main trail of Canyon Lake, not just an offshoot. This is the main one, 100%. So let's dive into that a little bit deeper. Why did you specifically feel this trail deserved to have his name all over it?
2: Well, back when he and the Land Trust were working on trying to protect Canyon Lake Community Forest, initially the focus was on the lake and the surrounding forest area. But the more folks learned about this particular area of forest, which they eventually learned was this extraordinary old growth forest comprised of trees at least 800 years old. And that became kind of the emblem of the importance of the conservation work. And from what Rand has shared with me personally and many others, this space, this forest really is the most special place to him personally. And that's why the trail from the lake up to the community or up to the old growth forest, just made the most sense to bear his name.
0: Certainly. Now, it is a very high profile park, as has been, as you've mentioned clearly. But for those who might not be familiar where Canyon Lake is, they're like, well, wait a second. I've lived here my whole life. I've never heard of Canyon Lake. Where all is it located, and how would you encourage folks to go ahead and like enjoy the trail and amenities?
2: Yeah, and honestly, that's where it gets a little bit tricky because it is located up in the headwaters of the North Fork of the Nooksack River. But the main access road, which has historically provided vehicular access to the lake, which is the starting point in the trailhead, that road was damaged in washouts and has not yet been reopened. So folks can get there if they're willing to hike or bike in on the damaged road that doesn't support vehicle access. But that adds an extra 6 miles, and that makes it less accessible for folks. So I know our partners at Whatcom County Parks are working actively on trying to figure out a way to reopen vehicle access to the lake and this trail as well. But it does mean that since the washouts, folks haven't had as much access to it. So it's totally...
0: Oops, there we go. That's Rachel Vasek. She is with Whatcom Land Trust, the executive director, actually, of the Land Trust, regarding a recent trail name change and the Canyon Lake Park. Learn more about the name change, why it was done so, and more about Whatcom Land Trust at MyBellinghamNow.com.
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3: 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Prices for diesel gasoline have hit an all-time

0: high today. The national average for a gallon of diesel is $5.85, according to AAA. That breaks the record of $5.81 back in June of 2022. The wars in Iran and Ukraine have impacted refineries, which has triggered a global supply crunch. California has the highest price of any state for diesel at $7.70 a gallon. KFC has named its first ever global chief brand officer. It is Amy Ellis Durini, and she will jump into the role on November 1st. Parent company Yum Brands unveiled a new brand identity for the chicken chain back in June that will include redesigned stores and revamped menu. Durini was the chief marketing officer for Taco Bell's international unit since 2021. Markets are pulling back after a strong jobs report. Dow Industrial Average is down more than 300 points. The NASDAQ is off by right around 100. And that's Your Money Now.
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1: Partly sunny day today with a high 68. Tonight, chance of rain, mostly cloudy, low 51. Some of that rain sticks around through tomorrow morning. Partly sunny skies to follow with a high 71. Then beautiful sunshine on Sunday, the high 73. Your Labor Day Monday will be mostly sunny with a high of 70. Right now in Bellingham, still have that cloud cover overhead. 58 degrees at KGMI, where you hear the weather on the 8th.

0: for joining us here on the Morning News on this Friday, September 4th. I'm Deanna Haraluk.
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0: Along with Joe Tian, Jason Upton, Adam Reddicker, and Kathy O'Shea. ABC News coming up next, followed by the Markley Van Camp and Robin Show. They'll keep you on the air till noon. Have yourself a wonderful Friday and a fantastic extended weekend. Please be sure to act responsibly while you're out and about. We'll chat again on Tuesday morning.
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4: From ABC News, I'm Mike Dubusky. 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
5: I'm going to declare a mistrial at this point.
4: Judge William Sullivan announcing his intent to declare a mistrial. However, that hasn't been made official yet, with Clancy's defense attorney asking for 1 hour to ask the state's highest court for an emergency stay. In the meantime,
6: these 12 jurors are left in a limbo. Not just the 12 jurors, but the alternate jurors as well. So a mistrial has not been officially declared. This jury is still at a standstill. I wonder whether the judge is going to tell them to still continue deliberating. I highly doubt it, but probably just tell them that they have to stick around for a while to see exactly what the next steps are going to be.
4: ABC News legal contributor Bernarda Villalona. As the court nears a mistrial, Clancy was seen putting her head on the table in front of her. Several of her supporters were seen crying. The case has attracted national attention and sparked a national debate over issues of mental health. A better-than-expected jobs report released this morning shows the country added 162,000 jobs over the last month, with some key industries seeing a much-needed boost in numbers. ABC's Elizabeth Schulze has more.
7: When you look at where the hiring was happening the most, restaurants, 59,000 jobs added in 1 month. Local government education, that could be a school's story. You know, teachers, they're coming back to school, 42,000 jobs. We also saw a boost in manufacturing jobs. There had been a big decline in manufacturing. That has been coming back in recent months. Healthcare, another sector that has been driving job growth for years now, 13,000 jobs added there.
4: Oil prices pushed higher by the war in Iran are meaning higher prices at the pump ahead of this Labor Day weekend. According to Gas Buddy, a gallon of regular now sits at $4.14 a gallon. Diesel prices, meanwhile, are more than a dollar higher than that. And a miracle in the mud in Nepal this morning after two men were recovered inside alive in a tunnel 9 days after deadly floods swept through the area. 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
8: 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I've been surfing here since I was a kid. 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
4: Construction work may be starting soon on another project the president has planned for Washington, D.C. ABC's Karen Hua has details.
10: The Trump administration says the president's 250-foot triumphal arch will break ground in the next 2 weeks, but the project has yet to even get final approval. Interior Secretary Doug Burgum announcing the news online, promising the arch will be one of the great pieces of American architecture. But the federal panel that still has to approve the design has only given preliminary approval, and they don't meet again until next month.
4: The project is also being challenged by three Vietnam veterans and an architectural historian who says the arch needs to be approved by Congress. Former New York Jets quarterback Mark Sanchez is now ready to plead guilty after a fight that put a man in the hospital last year. ABC's Andrea Fujihi has details.
11: Sanchez was in Indiana last October to work at a Colts game for Fox Sports. But the night before the game, police say a drunken Sanchez confronted 69-year-old delivery driver Perry Toll about where he had parked. Video obtained by TMZ shows Sanchez moments before the fight. You can see the truck pulling into the alley behind a hotel. Then Sanchez appears in the same alley where prosecutors say he attacked the driver.
4: 69-year-old Perry Toole ended up in the hospital after that incident. And one of the rarest coins in U.S. history just sold at auction for $1.2 million. The dime was minted

0: in 1894. I'm Mike Dubusky, ABC News.
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3: A cyclist was hospitalized. Man's in custody following a crash near Custer. Whatcom County Sheriff's Office says a car hit the cyclist around 5 a.m. yesterday morning. The driver, a 56-year-old man from Blaine, was arrested on suspicion of vehicular assault and DUI. A beloved conservationist legacy has been cemented in the Great Whatcom Outdoors. County Council members voted last month to change the name of the main trail at Canyon Lake Park near Deming to the Rand Jack Trail. Jack was one of the founding members of the Whatcom Land Trust. And the high school football season kicked off last night with a couple games. Archbishop Murphy crushed the Bellingham Bayhawks 55-15. But up north, Linden Christian started their season off strong with a 38-14 victory over Franklin Pierce. We'll have Bellingham rivalry matchup for you on the radio tonight. Squalicum takes on Seaholm. Kickoff at 7 p.m. That'll be on KPUG 1170 AM and 97.9 FM. And your local weather forecast will be partly sunny in Bellingham today. A high of 68 degrees. Overnight tonight, slight chance of rain, low of 51. For KGMI News, I'm Adam Smith.
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10: All right, let's do it. 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
11: Yep.
10: Oh, it's Friday. That always feels good. Going to have a lot of fun today, but certainly not a fun topic to kick it all off, because this is captivating the nation.
11: Yes, it is. The judge overseeing the Lindsey Clancy murder trial, you know, she's the woman who murdered her 3 children and has become a hero to some women on the internet. I still think there's got to be some sort of foreign op going that is just, you know, manipulated the algorithm.
10: Yes.
11: But
12: I think it's the time we live in.
11: Well, that too. The judge plans to declare a mistrial. Now, he's giving the defense attorney a chance to file a request for a stay of that decision. And they're going to have a hearing tomorrow morning.
10: Okay.
11: Apparently. And, you know, supposedly there was one juror who wouldn't vote the way the other 11 wanted to. And based on the defense attorney's reaction, it was one guy.
10: Yeah.
11: Nice of him to point out that it was a man, because there's, you know, 3 guys on the jury. That
10: yes.
11: Narrows it mm-hmm. down for the nuts out there.
10: Mm-hmm.
11: It sounds like he was holding out for a murder conviction. I mean, that's an assumption. I think it's a pretty good assumption. If I had to bet, that's how I would bet.
10: I would too.
11: But, you know, again, we don't know for sure what the details mm-hmm. are on that, because all of that is private, or is supposed to be kept as private as possible. And so the defense attorney was out there this morning saying, "Hey, yeah, I don't want a mistrial because we kicked the out of their case."
10: Okay. Okay.
13: Reinstruct them on that forcefully.
14: I think I did that yesterday, didn't I?
15: Yes.
13: You did it yesterday. You did it soft. You didn't do it forcefully. And I'm asking,
14: what do you want me to do?
13: I want
14: get
13: you to
14: get a brass band. I read the instruction as written by the SJC. The
13: right.
14: fact that I perhaps didn't give it my full inflection, I'm sorry about that. I'm not an actor. I'm just giving the instruction.
11: Well, I tell you, New England court proceedings are awesome.
10: It's something.
11: What do you
10: man.
11: Want me to do? Hit him with a brass band?
10: Exactly. Well, it's this weird thing about Massachusetts, you know, and, you know, Paul Morrow, the dude they put on Fox, he's a former cop and lawyer, explained the difference there.
16: So think about it this way. They call it an affirmative defense. All that means is I did it, but I have an excuse. That's all it is. And in her case, it's I did it, but I was hearing voices. I was insane. I should be found not guilty by reason of insanity. Here's the thing that's so odd. Brian Yetis just talked about it. In Massachusetts, when you do that, the burden remains with the prosecution. Pretty much every place else, you say, okay, I did it, but I have this excuse. It's on you to demonstrate the validity of your excuse. In Massachusetts, it essentially comes down to this. I did it. I was insane. Prove me wrong. And that's where we are. And the government has to look into her head to see, okay, was she insane? And that's why it's such an amorphous case.
10: Yeah. So you got to be like a mind reader.
11: Yeah.
10: To really know. And by the way, you can tell that dude, Mauro, he's not buying what she's selling. At least
16: she sent him on that errand. And then, quite punctually, is when the voice arrived. That's when her psychosis arrived, when he happened to be out of the house. Then she wakes up in the hospital, says, I was horrified, and do I have a lawyer? And then a week later, in talking to the chaplain, she says, first thing, I'm so glad my children are safe. That's a psychotic statement as well. That's the thing I can't get past, Brian. The fact that her psychosis arrives punctually when he's out of the house because she sent him. Then she's looking for a lawyer. And then a week later, after talking to a lawyer, she's talking to a chaplain, and she's saying, my kids are safe. The psychosis apparently returned. This is very punctual psychosis.
10: Yeah.
6: That's a new terminology. Yeah, I was just going to say that. Punctual psychosis.
11: Yeah, convenient. Yeah.
6: I've had that.
10: Yeah.
7: Really?
6: Yeah.
7: Can you explain it?
6: Not really, because it comes and goes, Jamie.
7: Got it.
6: Yeah.
7: It's just unfortunate times?
6: Yeah, sometimes. Yeah.
10: It is amazing, though, the amount of people that are seemingly defending her. Mm-hmm. At least online.
6: Oh, then, yeah.
10: Again, and you brought this up yesterday. I think we all have in some fashion or another. Most of the women we're talking to are not on that side of saying, well, I understand it. No, it's like, yeah, postpartum's a thing, of course. But my gosh, strangling your kids and how long it took. And then if you've gone into the graphic detail of it, my gosh, man. That's beyond.
6: Well, doesn't admission, too, take away reasonable doubt?
11: Well, what he was talking about with Massachusetts law, we just heard Mr. Morrow saying, is you have to, the state has to prove that she wasn't insane at the time.
10: Right.
11: Or wasn't in a state of psychosis.
10: That's why it was so important when they're talking about, hey, she had her wits about her enough to send that dude on the errand so she could do it. Is that really psychosis?
11: Yeah.
10: And then that's the question. Okay. Let's talk about voter fraud, because it never happens. It's rare.
11: Right.
10: It's rare, and it never has anything to do with the outcome of an election. And if you suggest so, you're an election denier.
11: Of course, naturally. Safest and secure ever.
10: Mm-hmm.
11: DHS agents, meanwhile, are being assigned to look through voter rolls to make sure that only eligible citizens are able to vote. Democrats don't like this for some reason. And on CNN, Aaron Burnett brought out New Jersey Governor Mikey Sherrill to criticize this. Now, it was very funny because Aaron Burnett did bring up, albeit very gently, the fact that hundreds of non-citizens did vote in New Jersey, something they only disclosed years after the fact, after, you know, the time had passed when you could actually do something to rectify any of this.
10: Aaron Burnett actually brings that up, huh?
11: Kind of.
10: Well,
8: you got ahead of a story. You came out and announced it, right? So this was transparency. You said,
10: "Oh, bullcrap!" Right there.
11: Yeah.
10: Stop the recording so early on, dude. She was forced to come out.
11: Yeah, it's not transparency if you're getting ahead of a story.
10: Exactly.
11: Those two things don't exist in the same universe.
6: Let's look at the replay, Judge. What do you have to say?
10: Oh, gosh.
8: You said that 6,600 non-citizens in New Jersey had been improperly registered to vote by the DMV. This was before you were elected. It turns out more than 300 of them actually voted. And, you know, you came out and put all this out there. Are you worried that an error like that gives Trump, though, the opening to make the voter fraud claims, to say, hey, New Jersey, give us your voter rolls. Since you showed us that problem, what if there's more?
10: Hold on a second. Before she answers, okay, David, you went to, like, a journalism school or whatever, right?
11: Yeah.
10: Okay. You cannot tell me that if you played that example for a class, say, let's go back 25 years, that people say, great job with the setup to that question.
11: Well, no, because, I mean, you're looking
10: at it.
11: That's
10: hackery.
11: You're looking through the microscope from the wrong end.
10: Yes.
11: There. It's not, doesn't this just embolden Trump. No, it's didn't this kind of prove Trump right?
10: Exactly.
6: Yeah.
11: That there is reason to look into who is registered to vote and who is actually voting. There's a reason that maybe we should be looking at this.
10: People that pay attention know this is propaganda, but do you have to make it so obvious?
11: Right.
10: My gosh, go.
8: I think what the people of New Jersey want to see is a transparent, accountable government so they understand what's going on and how it's going to be fixed and rectified. That is what I'm presenting to people and keeping them informed. And Trump is doing the exact opposite.
10: How?
8: Making spurious claims, presenting no evidence, constantly hiding.
10: No evidence?
6: You just gave
10: evidence.
6: You got
10: caught.
6: You just gave it.
10: Oh, my gosh.
8: Constantly hiding the ball from people. And he knows it's not working, which is why you see these desperate attempts to, in any way possible, steal the outcome of the election.
6: Oh, my God.
10: What a clown car. That's incredible. Man, oh, man. Okay. Well, thanks for bringing that in.
6: Yeah.
10: That was really good. Did you guys happen to see J.D. Vance's mom?
6: No, I heard about this, but I haven't heard it yet.
10: Okay. I thought it was comical because they were talking about how much Abdul El-Sayed is going after J.D. Vance.
6: Oh, yeah.
10: And then different people, just especially on the left, really hate him. And the question was, why do you think that's so? Why do they hate your son, you know, so much?
9: I think they're jealous, honestly. He's got a beautiful wife, four beautiful children, and jealousy is the only thing I can think of. You know, I'd probably punch the guy if I ever seen him, and then that would get me in trouble, so I'll just go with the flow.
10: I just love regular person honesty.
11: Right.
6: No, I watched Mama in the movie. She's nobody to play with.
10: Oh, buddy.
6: No.
11: J.D. Vance is the guy they all pretend to be.
10: Isn't that the truth? Yes, very much so. Yeah. And what a great American story. And that's what media and the left can do to a great story. All right. The five stories we're watching today, much more straight ahead right here.

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It's called The Secret War on Cash.

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0: The Markley Van Camp and Robbins Show. Jamie Markley, David Van Camp, Scott Robbins. You know what it's time for? Yeah, the five stories we're watching today.
1: One, two, three, four, five.
2: Number five, the Missouri Supreme Court ruled that the state's redrawn congressional map cannot be used in this year's midterm elections, even though they've already had the primaries based on the new map. So now the state of Missouri is going to be appealing to the Supreme Court. It's an emergency appeal. Hey, let kick this decision off until after the election. We've already drawn the lines here.
0: Right.
2: No. We'll wait for this now. Number four, per the Free Beacon, Philadelphia Public Schools hosted a prison abolition workshop for students as young as seventh grade, taught by a convicted felon who not only was involved in the torching of a police car, but argued that Jews control the media. The sessions took place at the workshop school, where 0% of students are proficient in math.
3: God. Does anybody bet anybody?
2: Oh, they did. They liked what he had to say, probably.
0: Right.
3: So the Jew thing, just leave it in. Okay.
2: Yeah. Right.
3: Yeah. No.
2: Yeah.
0: Well, for the left, yeah, that's a win.
2: Yeah, that's
3: unbelievable.
2: Yeah. Number three, the judge is overseeing the Lindsey Clancy murder trial. He's close to declaring a mistrial. They basically have a day to make the argument that he shouldn't declare a mistrial after there was one holdout. The defense attorney says, hey, that one holdout should be removed, and so they'll have arguments later about that. Number two, U.S. Jobs report tripled expectations, up 162,000 in the past month. In the last 2 months, jobs just got revised up by 55,000. It's either that or we gained or lost a billion. Who knows? And then number one, per AAA, diesel prices have set a new record at $5.85 a gallon, being the national average. That is not good.
4: I'm sorry, women. Damn it.
0: What about us?
3: Yeah, no kidding.
2: Those are the top five stories that we're watching today.
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0: Okay. I'll let you guys pick. Would you like to hear some world-class politician McGurkin? Or would you like to hear just media members boot it like crazy?
3: I'll let David pick this one.
2: Okay. I like media members boot it like crazy.
0: Well, this is from Mays Moore. You have said one of your favorite follows on X.
2: Oh, yeah. He always brings the receipts. He's very good at what he does.
0: Yeah. You remember when Elon Musk bought Twitter?
2: Yeah.
0: Basically to save free speech.
2: Mm-hmm.
0: And what was predicted by, well, legacy media and left media, that it was going to be trashed? Obviously, that hasn't happened. So when you look back at all these horrible takes, it's something you can enjoy.
5: Elon Musk has managed to bring Twitter to the brink of collapse in just 3 weeks.
6: This is the end, or was the end, of Twitter.
7: Would this one come back from destroying Twitter, burning it to the ground?
8: Elon Musk burning the business to the ground.
9: The absolute destruction of the platform formerly known as Twitter, thanks to his decisions.
10: Twitter is really in an ever-quickening death spiral. They're going to have a hard time just keeping the lights on.
11: Better engage.
0: Whoa, sorry, man. That was not part of the feed I saw. Holy mackerel.
3: Yikes.
0: It was all broadcast media. Okay, you want to hear some more of my audio?
3: No.
0: You sure you do? Of course you do.
3: David's
0: man, that's twice this week.
3: David with the save. He's a goalie on this show.
0: Man, I was going to play that old clip, too, with Elon Musk. And what's that dude from CNBC? I always forget his name. Sorkin?
3: Yeah.
0: Whatever it is?
3: Yeah.
0: And he's like, but you can't, whatever, whatever.
3: Yeah.
0: And Elon's like, go bleep yourself.
3: Right.
0: But I think there's two versions of that. And one I'm not sure was all the way edited. So I'm not even going to risk that one for
3: no,
0: the biscuit,
3: don't.
0: Scott, because
3: no.
0: I know your heart can't take
3: no,
0: it.
3: No, I know I can't. No, I'm already in flop sweat is forming all over. At least it wasn't me. So you guys, you know, it wasn't me.
0: No, that was not.
3: I'll get accused of monkey buttoning something, so.
0: No.
3: There'll be pictures of me as a monkey at the board.
0: Oh, God. Well, I guess you want to hear some world-class McGurkin.
2: Yes, let's do that one.

0: All right. Yeah. Do you know who Jake Sullivan's wife is? Democratic rep?
1: I think yeah, New I Hampshire? Know, but I forgot. Yeah.
0: Maggie Goodlander?
2: Maggie Goodlander, yeah.
0: Yeah, there was a debate going on. And they both want to protect trans kids, you know. But when you're just asked this simple question, it should be an easy answer. If you're just a common sense person, right?
1: Okay.
0: Roll it.
3: You have both indicated strong support for trans youth. Is this sports access issue something you want to keep fighting over, given the court ruling and that polling shows the overwhelming majority of the public disagrees with you? Congresswoman Goodlander, we'll start with you.
0: Okay.
4: Well, I'll say this. You know, I grew up playing sports in Nashua, and team sports really shaped who I am as a person. It taught me so much about how you work with other people, and that's
0: time out.
4: That's what this job is
0: you okay?
4: all about.
0: You're rolling yeah. your eyes like crazy.
1: Yeah, well, it taught me so much. It's taught me about
0: yeah.
1: And one of the lollipop kids. What's up with that?
0: Oh, you mean with her voice inflection?
1: Yeah, she's like 3 feet tall. She sounds like it.
0: No, I think she's, I mean, I don't know how tall she
1: normal
0: is. Maybe 5'4", I'm guessing.
1: I don't know.
0: Somewhere in there, but not part of the Lollipop Guild, I don't, like as far
1: little,
0: as I know.
1: Little hands and little features. Yeah, I don't know.
0: All right. Go ahead.
4: That's what this job is all about. It's about, it's a human business where you really have to understand how to work with people at every level of government. You know, every day I'm working alongside our state leaders, our local leaders, and I've got to work with people who, I learned the same lesson in the Navy, but it was really the earliest lesson for me was on the sports field. And I.
0: So aren't you glad there weren't dongs in your sport when you were growing up and that you had a shot?
1: No kidding.
0: You know?
4: And I believe that every American should have that chance to be able to participate in a team sport in a way that's going to be fair on a level playing field, in a way that's going to be safe.
0: Well, then
4: and in a way that's going to make sure that everyone's got a shot. It's there's no more American idea than that. And that's where I come down on this. This is something that I believe in. And I think most Americans would want to see every kid have a chance to compete and to be part of a team.
0: They can. You just have to do it with other dudes if you're a dude.
1: I nodded off about 3/4 of the way through that one.
0: That's world-class McGurkin. Okay. Oh, the Trumpster's got quite a quote. We'll get to that and what's your story next.

0: Peek-a-boo. Peek-a-boo, smile.
1: Smile, buddy.
0: Come on, smile.
2: Oh, honey, he's still not smiling.
1: Maybe he's not a smiler.
2: Yeah, maybe he's just not a happy baby.
1: Maybe he's just being a boy. You know how boys are.
2: Or maybe he's teething. Oh, poor baby, I think his gums hurt.
1: Maybe he's just tired.
2: Or maybe his tummy hurts. He didn't eat that much.
1: Maybe he's not ticklish.
2: You think maybe he's scared of the dog?
1: Maybe he'll outgrow it. Maybe it's a phase. Maybe he just doesn't like smiling.
2: Maybe he has autism, and we can definitely do something to help.
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0: Markley, Van Camp, and Robbins Show. Jamie Markley, David Van Camp, Scott Robbins. So Trump was talking about Spain?
1: Yeah, he was. He was doing this interview with GB News in the UK, saying that, hey, Spain's in a lot of trouble unless they turn it around quickly, especially after what happened in Ceuta with, you know, thousands and tens of thousands of people just rushing the border.
0: Oh, yeah. Yeah.
2: Spain will be a ruined country, and I've had my own problems with Spain because Spain doesn't behave very well with respect to NATO. They don't pay what they should be paying. It's very sad. Other countries pay, and they don't want to pay. They just say, we're not going to pay.
3: Yeah.
2: And it's terrible. But what's happened there, and it's, you know, I guess the same gentleman, what's happening there is very sad to watch. And hopefully other countries like the UK, where you have your own problems, but it's not as visible as that. You know, you don't have thousands of people just bum-rushing your country. I've never seen anything like it.
0: Just the way he talks sometimes, I can't help it.
4: I haven't heard the term bum-rushing in quite some time.
0: It's been a while, man.
1: Yeah, I think it's appropriate in that context.
4: That's a good one to bring back. I agree.
0: Oh, yeah. Well, it does seem like people are rising up there, like, enough. This is crazy. How can you allow this to happen? Absolutely not.
4: People are bum-rushing.
1: The prime minister at the time, let us remind ourselves that diversity is our strength. I'm not making that up. He said that.
0: Yes, he did.
1: Like, oh, my gosh.
0: Just like you go to the same lines over and over, even when it's completely tone deaf, it doesn't matter. You're just going to stick.

0: to the script. All right, let's go to Texas. What did Talarico say now?
1: Yeah, James Talarico, he's the Democrat running for Senate in Texas, and he's starting to take on the Beto cadence, trying to sort of mimic that delivery.
0: Why would you do that? He's a loser.
1: I don't know.
0: He didn't win. Okay, go.
2: I wish our government would go after pedophiles the way they go after brown men headed to work at 7 a.m.
0: Who's going after brown men at 7 a.m.?
3: I don't know.
1: Are you talking about illegal aliens?
0: Maybe.
1: Because in that case, yeah, that's the job of federal law enforcement.
0: Yes. I don't think they care what color anybody is.
1: No, talk to Milo about that.
0: Yeah, no kidding.
3: Just equating the two.
0: Of course he is.
3: Come on, man.
0: Yes, go ahead.
2: I wish this government would close billionaire tax loopholes like they're closing public schools across this nation.
1: Where's that happening?
3: I don't know. You're right with the Beto cadence, though.
0: Yeah, I'm hearing
3: it. I can hear it. Yeah.
0: Yeah.
1: Like he's trying to lower the tone of his voice, too.
3: Yes.
0: Well, if schools have been closing, that's because populations go down.
1: Yeah.
0: And people that have choices of where they could send their kids to school aren't sending them to some of those schools, so then they end up closing. Right. After COVID, remember all the private school and homeschooling boom?
3: Mm-hmm.
0: That's not Republicans. That's people making a choice, idiot.
2: I wish this government would fund our health care like they fund new forever wars in the Middle East that no one asked for. Our politics in this country is broken. Our priorities are backwards, but we can change that. We can turn this around. We can protect our immigrant neighbors and prosecute the Epstein class.
1: The Epstein class, I guess that tests pretty well because I hear it. I just sort of roll my eyes, though, because until like 5 minutes ago, Democrats never cared about Epstein.
0: Not at all. No. And the immigrant class is protected.
1: Yeah.
0: The illegal immigrant class isn't. There's a huge difference there. But always changing the language, that's just part of it. Oh, yeah. All right, it's that time. We do it a couple of times a day. Go around the table. It may not be the biggest story out there, but it caught your attention. You want to bring it in. So, David, what's your story today?
1: Well, President Trump has put a new spin on an old story he likes to tell about Ozempic and all those GLP-1s.
3: The fat shot.
1: Fat shot drug.
0: Yeah.
1: And he brought that up again.
0: Okay, go ahead.
4: Or for the fat drug, as I say, you know, a friend of mine, very, very heavy, is a very obese person. I said, you're an extremely obese person, but he's a brilliant guy. He's a Wall Street guy. He's a brutal man, but smart as hell, but he's got a serious weight problem. And he called me up, and he's from New York. He's one of the top guys on Wall Street. He's begging me, because I've told the story a couple of times, not to mention his name, because I'll destroy his reputation. But he's tough as hell, and he's smart, vicious, wild. I said, are you taking this stuff? Yeah. I said, it's not working. You look like I said, it's not working. But he got me going.
0: I cannot believe he referenced him again.
3: Yeah.
1: I like every time it's like he's putting out breadcrumbs to help us figure out who this person is.
3: Yeah.
1: Like he's just giving a little bit more detail.
0: Are internet sleuths on this? Do they have an idea?
1: You know what? I should have looked that up ahead of time. I'm going to look it up right now.
0: Well, I'm trying to remember the cadence he had before.
4: Seriously overweight.
0: Yeah.
4: And he takes the fat shot. I said, it's not working.
0: Did he also call him highly
4: neurotic?
0: Oh, yeah. I forgot about that. Oh, my gosh. That's just brutal.
3: Mm-hmm.
0: Okay. Nothing yet, David?
1: Nah, well, people have guessed Elon Musk, but Elon Musk is not he's not trim, but he's not obese.
0: No. I think he did take that for a while or something, right?
1: Maybe.
0: But there were reports of that?
3: He's taken a lot of stuff.
0: Yeah.
3: Mm-hmm.
0: I don't know if you knew this. Maze Moore on X, he did this whole thing about how Elon was going to destroy Twitter and all these people got it wrong. Do you want me to play that clip? Anybody? Probably not. Anyway, Scott, what do you got for what's your story?
3: Remember, we had the story the other day. The new photo has shown Wheel of Fortune announcer Jim Thornton. He was the guy that got suspended, remember?
0: Yes.
3: On the airplane?
0: Yes.
3: Do you know why?
0: I did see this.
3: Looking at alleged pedophilia chat rooms while on an airplane.
1: Whoa.
0: But there's more to the story.
3: Yeah, there is. Seen looking at a laptop while on an American Airlines flight.
0: Mm-hmm.
3: A close-up of the screenshot shows disturbing messages. A nice hangout for kids. Yeah, there were other graphic, very graphic sexual connotations on there as well. And somebody saw this on the plane and intervened. Said, hey, this guy's looking at pedo stuff.
0: Took a picture of it.
3: Yeah, and so they, of course, alerted authorities. And authorities then boarded the plane when it landed and hauled him off. Now, his lawyer has said today that it was a total mistake. He got to that place by total mistake.
0: Mm-hmm.
3: And when he got there, he realized what it was. Mm-hmm. And he immediately came off of it, but and has never gone back to it. Wasn't actually looking at anything.
0: Yeah.
3: That's his defense.
0: Well, there's another part to the defense, too. In that, they said Thornton's been active in suicide prevention advocacy ever since losing a close relative to suicide 2 years ago.
3: Oh, that's right. Yeah.
0: And he apparently meant to visit a suicide prevention chat room, but was mistakenly sent to the other site because it has a similar URL. I don't know if you're buying that or not, but that's what the lawyer said.
1: Maybe, but closed it immediately is interesting because it was open long enough for someone to, one, notice, and then, two, take a picture.
3: Get a picture of it.
0: Mm-hmm.
3: Yeah.
1: So maybe that's true, but that's hard for me to believe.
0: Yeah. Also said, listen, man, I'm not the guy's lawyer. I don't know if I'm buying this or not. I'm just telling you what he said. That there's no child pornography or unlawful content on that site. Yeah. And that Thornton has never viewed, downloaded, or consumed any child porn.
3: Yeah.
0: So.
1: And that'll be pretty easy, especially if he was just on his phone. That'll be pretty easy for the cops to suss out whether or not that's true.
0: I would think so.
1: They may have already done it.
0: It could be. Then, so if you're Wheel of Fortune, what do you do with that?
1: I think you wait for a long, you temporarily recast the role as long as he's in legal limbo, and then you let, you know, the feds or whoever's taking lead on this come out and put out the press release, and then you bring him back in. If it was truly just a mistake and a misunderstanding, yeah, bring him back.
0: Yeah. The thing is, what, Scott? Go ahead.
3: I don't know, man. I just, you know, it's one of those things. And getting back to your original argument, to like, you were on it long enough, and if you realized immediately what was going on, like, oh my gosh, I shouldn't be here. How did I get here? You would immediately close it down. You wouldn't give somebody the opportunity to go, that guy's looking at some nasty stuff.
0: Well,
3: or maybe I don't know. I don't want to cast aspersions here because I don't know. I'm just saying there's more than meets the eye, I guess, going on here. But
0: if you were really believing him.
3: Yeah.
0: Okay. You could also make the argument, if he's really looking at this, you know, for nefarious reasons, are you going to do it on a plane in front of somebody? That doesn't make much sense.
3: I would think not, but I would imagine that most people would think you wouldn't be looking at it on a plane, so therefore, yeah, I don't know.
0: The other part is for people that are familiar with the story and fans of the show, they bring him back. It's always in the back of your mind when you hear the voice, and I'm not saying they should turf him. I don't think you can legally if nothing comes of it.
3: Yeah, if he's innocent.
0: Yeah.
3: I don't know how provable that is, but if he's innocent, yeah.
0: Well,
3: I don't know, dude.
0: I'm sure some sort of internet forensic person could tell you how long he was on that site.
1: Oh, definitely.
3: Oh, probably. I've been assuming they took the phone when they arrested him.
0: So,
3: or a laptop, it could have been. I don't know.
0: And if so, how long is acceptable to say, yeah, he got right off of it? You talking 15 seconds, 10 seconds?
3: We don't know that.
0: Well, I know, but I'm asking you.
3: I don't know.
1: I'd probably give a grace period of 20 to 30 seconds because there could be a situation where you're reading and you're like, what is this? What is this?
0: Yeah, what is this?
1: And then all of a sudden you're like, oh, no, and you click off of it.
0: Right, like, oh, my gosh, what is that? Like, that's crazy.
1: Especially if they're saying there were no images and it was text.
3: Right, he was text dead. Only. I don't. And again, I don't know.
0: Yeah. Disturbing, though.
3: It is disturbing.
0: Yeah. But my gosh, if all of a sudden you're looking for whatever site and you come across something different and you're trying to figure out what it is, what a terrible thing to happen to you.
1: Yeah, I don't know, man. I mean, I've been on millions of websites and I've never stumbled on that.
3: I was going to say that.
0: Yeah.
3: Yeah, I was going to say that.
0: But at the same time, how often are you on a suicide prevention chat site either? I don't know.
3: I'm not.
0: Right. I don't know, man. I have no idea.
3: It is weird.
0: I happen to see this story. Always find it interesting. Where all of a sudden we got a new highest grossing concert in history. You know who it is?
3: No.
0: Maybe you've seen this, David.
1: I have not seen it.
3: It's got to be a country guy. It Morgan Wallen.
0: $34.729 million one night. First single show concert to make over $30 million. Wow. This was a sold-out crowd of 56,109 fans. Average ticket price, about $618.
3: Rush.
0: No.
3: Okay.
0: You were closer the first time when you were saying it.
3: Country got Morgan Wallen?
0: Not Morgan Wallen.
3: Wow.
0: Alan Jackson's final show.
3: Wow. Man.
0: Wow!
3: That's a whopping amount of money.
0: Isn't that crazy?
3: Yes.
1: Wasn't this one of those things sort of like every year it's such and such quarterback got signed to the largest deal ever for that position or whatever? It's just basically the ceiling just keeps getting raised and raised and raised to where you're basically going to have it every year.
0: Because of inflation.
1: Yes.
0: But then, yeah, you adjust for inflation, yeah. That sort of thing. Yeah.
3: That's a lot of money, though.
0: Yes.
3: Staggering.
0: Yeah.
3: Wow.
0: Yeah.
3: I wonder what it costs to book him.
0: You can look it up.
3: I wonder what that upfront cost is. I'll bet that's...
0: You can't anymore. He's done. That was
3: multi-millions.
0: It.
3: Multi-millions. Oh, I was going to have him play my birthday party.
0: That was... Yeah, you were.
3: Dang it.
0: You don't even like country. Nimrod's the news and the news update next.

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0: That's the news. We go to Florida, of course. 58-year-old Christopher Johnson facing felony charges after he allegedly stole a mortuary stretcher and cot cover.
1: What?
0: Yes.
1: Oh, my gosh.
0: Worth, what would you guess that's worth?
1: Mortuary
0: stretcher and cot cover.
1: $1,200.
0: $7,100.
1: Oh, my gosh.
0: Stole it from a local funeral home. And it does sound strange, but apparently that's kind of his thing. He was connected to a string of similar thefts across four states. So Alabama, Georgia, Florida, South Carolina. And one of the tools they used to catch him was one of those flock cameras.
1: Oh, the ones they want to ban everywhere?
0: Yeah. Well, they're invasive, but some people say very effective. Apparently the investigation remains ongoing because police believe Christopher may have stolen more mortuary stretchers from other places.
2: Dang.
1: What do with them after that? I don't even want to know.
2: Sell them,
1: who knows? Yeah, there's some propped up in his basement somewhere with mannequins laying on them. Who knows?
0: See, you go freaky, and David's like, it's probably money.
1: I've seen too many weird movies, that's all.
0: They think it's because he just understands the resale market.
1: Very well could be.
0: And you can make a bunch of money with it.
1: I strike my mannequin comment.
0: Yeah.
1: But if I'm right...
0: Well, at least everybody knows where your mind goes right now. Oh, geez.
1: The dark side.
0: And that's Nimrod's in the news.

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7: From ABC News. I'm Mike Dubusky. It's been more than an hour now since Kevin Reddington, Lindsey Clancy's defense attorney, announced he's seeking an emergency stay from the state's highest court in order to prevent a judge from declaring a mistrial. ABC News legal contributor Bernarda Villalona.
8: He's filing this appeal, this stay, to a single justice in the hopes that this single justice can rule in his favor, right? But what if that single justice doesn't rule in his favor? He technically can ask for a review from a 3-judge panel if he wanted to. So this can continue still going up the ladder. So it's unclear whether we're actually going to get a decision today.
7: It comes after the jury in the case said several times over the last week they're deadlocked. President Trump today posting on social media saying Democrats would rather have us lose the war in Iran. It comes a day after Vice President J.D. Vance said he wouldn't call it a war right now. More from ABC News White House correspondent Karen Travers.
9: The vice president said that major combat operations had only lasted 6 weeks. But of course, we saw 2 different rounds of strikes just this week aimed at Iranian targets. After a lull, though, in August, where there were not U.S. military strikes. But we are now month 7 into what the White House had originally said was going to be a 4 to 6 week conflict. We are seeing deployments being extended at this point.
7: One thing is for sure, tensions in the Middle East are once again driving up gas prices ahead of a busy holiday travel weekend.
10: The ongoing war sending gas prices to record levels for Labor Day weekend, and drivers are feeling the impact.
11: I think that it is another massive bill that I likely can't afford.
10: According to Gas Buddy, regular unleaded is at around $4.13 a gallon on average now nationwide, and diesel has hit a new record at $5.82 a gallon.
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12: 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I've been surfing here since I was a kid. 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
2: There is a new civilian leader of the Army.
3: Overnight, President Trump naming a new acting Secretary of the Army, just days after Dan Driscoll resigned amid tension with Secretary Pete Hegseth. The president says Adam Tell will now serve in that role, calling him a great patriot.
2: ABC's Rachel Scott. Despite attempts from the NFL to stop their players from taking the field in college games, a judge has now appeared to clear the way for some former pro players to suit up for LSU.
4: A Louisiana judge issued a preliminary injunction against the NCAA, clearing the way for LSU to put the players on their roster. The judge's ruling comes after an hours-long hearing near LSU's campus, where players one by one told the judge why they should be allowed to play college sports again. The SEC's commissioner testifying against them, saying the line between professional sports and college sports needs to be maintained.
2: ABC's Perry Russum. And after an event in Austin, Texas last night announcing the expansion of Tesla's robo-taxi service, the National Highway Traffic Safety Administration says it's investigating the company's latest vehicle called the Cybercab. Specifically, NHTSA says it wants to look into how Tesla certified those self-driving vehicles, which don't come with a steering wheel or pedals. Tesla says it plans to deploy 1,000 Cybercabs in Austin before gradually expanding to other cities. NHTSA performed a similar review of Amazon-owned autonomous vehicles in 2022. Mike Dubusky, ABC News.
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7: A cyclist was hospitalized. Man's in custody following a crash near Custer. Whatcom County Sheriff's Office says a car hit the cyclist around 5 a.m. yesterday morning. The driver, a 56-year-old man from Blaine, was arrested on suspicion of vehicular assault and DUI. A beloved conservationist legacy has been cemented in the great Whatcom Outdoors. County Council members voted last month to change the name of the main trail at Canyon Lake Park near Deming to the Rand Jack Trail. Jack was one of the founding members of the Whatcom Land Trust. And the high school football season kicked off last night with a couple games. Archbishop Murphy crushed the Bellingham Bayhawks 55-15. But up north, Linden Christian started their season off strong with a 38-14 victory over Franklin Pierce. We'll have Bellingham rivalry matchup for you on the radio tonight. Squalicum takes on Seahome. Kickoff at 7 p.m. That'll be on KPUG 1170 a.m. and 97.9 FM. And your local weather forecast will be partly sunny in Bellingham today, a high of 68 degrees. Overnight tonight, slight chance of rain, low of 51. For KGMI News, I'm Adam Smith.
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15: All right, well, the judge overseeing the Lindsey Clancy triple murder trial is planning to declare a mistrial because there is one holdout on the jury. The assumption is that this is a person who was not going to rule that she was not criminally responsible for murdering her three children.
16: That's the dude.
15: Yeah, and it's a guy. Well, yeah, the defense attorney actually even said, yeah, he identified him.
16: Way to go.
17: There's only three, so.
15: There's only three guys, so.
17: Yeah.
15: Boy, I hope those guys have good security. No, by at least leaving the grounds of the courthouse, you know?
16: Yeah.
15: Then CNN was kicking this around today. Of course, apparently race is a part of this.
8: Yes, because it's got to be white men are the worst and drove her to do it, something like that.
15: Or we're only paying attention to it because it's a white lady.
8: Oh.
15: I don't know. This is Tia Mitchell.
10: That's a weird argument.
15: Yeah, Washington Bureau Chief, the Atlanta Journal-Constitution.
11: So I think it's a good opportunity to see our justice system at work, flaws and all. But I think we can't ignore the nuance of, you know, race, not just gender, but race. We can't ignore the nuance of, you know, just the optics of why does this trial draw so much attention when there are, you know, other things we could be focusing on. And I just, you know, that is not to fault anyone for focusing on this. But at the end of the day, when you talk about who gets to raise $1 million when they're accused of killing three children, we just can't ignore some of those optics and dynamics. And I think those rightly should be part of the conversations we're having now. And that goes even beyond just this particular allegation and this particular trial. So
8: yeah, you can't ignore it. We should pay attention to it, because that's the damnedest part of all this, is that black women that kill their kids, they aren't afforded the same type of money for a lawyer that the white women are. Well, is that what I'm understanding there?
15: I guess. I would also submit as evidence, I know he's not a black woman, but Carmelo Anthony, his family is raising hundreds of thousands of dollars after he murdered a white kid.
8: Yeah, but that was because of white rage, yeah. David.
15: George Floyd got, like, well, his family got a lot of money from the city of Minneapolis, and he got three celebrity funerals for dying.
8: Yeah, but that was because of racism. No, it doesn't make any freaking sense. It doesn't have to.
15: Well, no, and to be honest, and I'll just say, because we don't usually just harp on, you know, murder trials, because if you did that, you'd be doing it constantly.
8: Sure.
15: The biggest, I guess, in an interest of this story has been the reaction to it. That you have somebody who brutally murdered her three children, and you have, again, I think it is a small percentage, but you have a very vocal percentage of women who are out there saying, same, Lindsay.
8: Yeah.
15: It's like, well, wait a minute. That's sort of the, you know, that's become the common widespread interest of this.
8: To your point on that, I think we mentioned this last week. When it comes to some stories, especially like this, I'm thinking to myself, I don't even want to know that much about it. I know it's awful. It's terrible. And I know, David, you'll probably have it covered from the news angle. And it's not like I just do that with all the stories. But, man, when it gets brutal like that, and they're talking about what the kids went through when you're reading these stories, I'm like, I don't need that. Yeah. I just don't want it. And so, yeah, I was just figuring, okay, they're going to find her guilty. She's going to be somewhere where insane people go, and life goes on. Awful for the kids. I'm sure they're probably in a better place. That sort of thing. But it was all of these women coming out to support. And then the story's written about that. And you're like, man, we really are living in insane times.
10: Yeah.
8: And I think you're right. That's why there's been a lot of interest that's gained over the last week or two. They're always the true crime people that are into this sort of stuff.
10: Well, you...
8: Not my gig.
10: Absolve people from evil.
8: Yeah.
10: How do you do that? I mean...
8: And again, if you didn't know any of the particulars, and it was, there was psychosis, and it had something to do with postpartum, and with the, you know, amount of drugs she was on, whatever.
10: Yeah.
8: You could have compassion for somebody that lost their mind that then was completely sorry about what happened. You don't have to, or you could, whatever. But you still have to pay the price for it. You just can't say, well, they could go on and live in society even though they just had a mental break and strangled their kids. Yeah. No. That's insane.
10: Well, it's everybody who's been involved with mass murder is crazy.
8: What?
10: I mean, yes. They're all nuts. I mean, you can't just say, well, you know, that's a breakdown of society. They wanted help and they didn't get it or whatever.
8: But again, that's the algorithm, man.
10: I mean,
8: from social media.
15: Well, I think the other sort of tangential tragedy of this is that

0: I think all of us will agree that things like postpartum depression do exist. They're serious, and they should be taken seriously.
1: Sure.
0: And that, and who, if you know somebody who's going through that, you should try to get them help. But this almost stigmatizes the entire thing even more. Because now how many people are out there going, oh, she had postpartum depression, not going to leave her alone with my kids.
1: Exactly.
0: Because she could snap and strangle them.
1: Right. And you got a bunch of women out there saying, yep, totally understand.
0: Yeah.
1: Whoa! Yeah. You know, and I know we had this clip earlier. I want to hear this again. Just because I think it paints the picture of what Paul Morrow, who's the former cop and lawyer, talked about with the punctual psychosis.
2: You
1: know?
2: Sent them on that errand, and then quite punctually is when the voice arrived. That's when her psychosis arrived, when he happened to be out of the house. Then she wakes up in the hospital, says, I was horrified, and do I have a lawyer? And then a week later, in talking to the chaplain, she says, first thing, I'm so glad my children are safe. That's a psychotic statement as well. That's the thing I can't get past, Brian. The fact that her psychosis arrives punctually when he's out of the house because she sent him. Then she's looking for a lawyer. And then a week later, after talking to a lawyer, she's talking to a chaplain, and she's saying, my kids are safe. The psychosis apparently returned. This is very punctual psychosis.
1: Yeah. You can tell he's not buying it.
0: Yeah.
1: All right. Some more updates on that a little bit later. Hear Trump talking about what Iran was trying to do, the rocket, and then what they did. Just some of his statements are just funny to me.
3: They were trying to build a rocket that drops mines. Who does that? Did you ever build a rocket that dropped? I never heard of such a thing, but that's what they were doing. They were building it. It was almost finished, so we took it out. We saw that they were building it. We see everything that they're doing. They can't move. They can't go to the bathroom without us seeing it.
1: Yeah.
0: Boy, who wants that detail?
4: I don't know.
1: Yeah, I don't think so. I mean, you're hearing all the reports, and I don't think legacy media is reporting on it that much. Yeah. They're hurting badly, financially and otherwise, in Iran.
4: Yeah.
1: Like, it does seem boiling point, but then again, do you ever really know for sure?
4: That's the thing, right? I agree with you there. I mean, it just, you don't know what kind of information you're getting and who's giving it to you. It's just...
1: Yeah, all the time. Trying to figure out what's real and what's BS.
4: Yeah, exactly.
0: If I was tasked with tracking the bathroom habits of leadership in Iran, I would insist on calling it Aya Toilet Duty.
1: No, you wouldn't. You hate puns. You would fire yourself for that.
4: I think you keep that in the act. I do, yeah. That's a guffaw, anyway.
1: Who is the swings... see, Democrat that had some old tweets resurface. Who
0: oh,
1: is
0: my
1: that?
0: Gosh. Okay, so CNN's Andrew Kaczynski recovered some deleted tweets from a socialist running as a Democrat in a swing district in Michigan. Will Lawrence is his name. He's the guy that we highlighted a few weeks ago when the DSA stuff really started coming to a head. And he says, well, I let my membership in the DSA lapse a month ago, so I'm a different man.
1: Oh, right. Yes.
0: Will Lawrence, well... He talked about how much he hates the nuclear family, calling it a violent way of organizing society.
1: What? Violent?
0: Yeah.
1: The nuclear family?
0: Not sure how, because it's isolating. It's not communal enough.
4: What?
1: Oh, this is the what? It takes a village all to raise my kid? Okay.
0: He also imagines a world beyond the nation state and capitalism. He wants open borders and was also all in on defunding the police. He also wished Joe Manchin would hurry up and die. Now, in a statement to CNN, he said, well, like so many millennials, I've done my fair share of thinking out loud on the internet, and says, well, I don't think I have those things anymore. That was an old version of me. He was between the ages of 30 and 36 at the time of these tweets.
1: Okay.
0: Come on, man. This isn't like, oh, I was 15 and I didn't know anything. And you're in your 30s now.
1: Yeah, no excuse, dude. Got to wear it now. Well, did you see AOC was out there giving a speech talking about, and as soon as I saw it, I'm like, I got to grab this clip because Scott's going to love it because she's demanding something and the American people are demanding something.
4: I love the demands. Yeah.
1: Yes, I know you do.
4: I'm a big fan.
1: Demanding a 32-hour work week, among other things. Oh, yeah, buddy.
5: We, the people of the United States of America, demand that one job with no need for overtime should be enough for our most basic needs, which also include rest.
1: Got it. And expanding on that, cut the hours down.
4: Okay, well, if your job is resting, do I get to demand something from you? Huh?
6: The American people are demanding it, Scott.
4: Well, I'm demanding it that you're resting too much. As a matter of fact, you're resting 7 days a week.
6: Oh, gosh.
4: Gosh.
6: You know what? I'm going to bring it.
4: I demand.
6: I know.
4: Beep, beep, beep, beep.
1: Yeah, she demands a lot of stuff.
4: Yeah.
1: I'm going to give you some good news. This is kind of wild.

0: Lassane Mab? That ain't it.
1: Go with it.
0: Lassane Mab? I don't know. It's an experimental medication. And the brand name, I guess, is Leqembi?
1: Okay.
0: Leqembi, something like that. Her daughter said, it's been astonishing. It's wild. She's got parts of her memory back. She's got a new marriage now, renewed memories. Here's part of the story.
2: She had 9 different spots of amyloid plaque in her brain. She doesn't have any plaque at all anymore.
3: And they're just not seeing the plaque beginning to build up again.
4: I don't have all of my memory back, but most of it.
5: I'm glad to help Gail and to help her with her journey to help other people.
4: He's learning how to cook. And I'm learning how to step away from the kitchen. He's a really good cook.
0: But to give hope to people like that?
1: Wow. That's awesome.
0: Yeah.
1: That's incredible. That's really incredible.
0: Yeah. After hearing about people that are killing their kids and demanding not working and...
1: Jeez.
0: Needed something, man.
1: Well, that's uplifting, yeah. I'll tell you that.
0: There's
1: that,
0: a lot of good things going on in the world.
1: Great news.
0: But in the words of Scott Robbins, you spend enough time in the news cycle, you'll want to put your face in a freaking fan.
1: Yeah, you will.
0: Needed some good news and some fun, man. Okay. Trump said windmills make everything look like bleep. That's always fun. And the 5 stories we're watching today coming up.
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0: The Markley Van Camp and Robbins Show. Jamie Markley, David Van Camp, Scott Robbins, and the five stories we're watching today.
1: Washington Free Beacon, Philadelphia public schools hosted prison abolition workshops for students as young as seventh grade. They were taught by a convicted felon who was involved in torching a police car and also has argued that the Jews control the media. The sessions took place at the workshop school where 0% of students are proficient in math. Zero.
0: Wonder what the governor's got to say about that.
1: Well, that's going to have to get talked about, I guess. Yeah. Number four, the judge in the Lindsey Clancy murder trial, is planning to declare a mistrial. One holdout on the jury refused to change his mind. The defense attorney is trying to argue that the one holdout should be removed and is asking to put a halt for now to the mistrial declaration.
0: So the nine women looks like not guilty. We'll see.
2: Okay. Yeah.
1: And two men.
2: Yeah. Who were trying to date two of the women.
0: Who knows?
2: I agree.
1: Number three, U.S. jobs report triples expectations, up 162,000 in the past month. And the previous months, the last 2 months' jobs just got revised up 55,000 as well. Now here's the bad news. Number two, per AAA, diesel prices have set a new record nationwide at $5.85 a gallon, being the national average. And number one, on a lighter note, as they say, we go to Trinity County, Texas. East Texas, where a sheriff's deputy has gone viral. He was out handling a deer that had been hit by a car, thinking it was dead. It wasn't. And this was his reaction when it stood up in front of him.
3: Okay, it's good.
1: Yes, that's going to be a hard one to live down there, boys.
2: Oh, man.
0: Wow.
1: He runs back into the patrol car.
0: That is hilarious.
1: The sheriff also posted an update saying that the deer is fine. It's walked it off and posted a fake photo of the deer, like it's like a trail cam footage, where the deer is running through the woods with a raccoon riding him like a horse with the reins and everything, while the raccoon is chugging liquor. They have fun out in Trinity County, don't they?
0: Yes, they do.
1: Those are the top five stories that we're watching today. 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
0: Well, looks like a new analysis looking at 1,600 drive-through visits across 10 major fast food chains. And they're crunching the numbers. How often did they get your order correct? About 11% is wrong.
2: Oh, gosh. I thought you were going to go the other way.
0: No.
2: 11% was right. I was
0: like, Taco Bell is the worst.
2: Are they?
1: Really?
0: Messing up 15% of orders. It seems like
1: that I've never gotten, well, that I can remember at least.
2: I was just going to say.
1: I've been to Taco Bell a lot, but I can't remember ever getting an order wrong.
0: Yeah. Wendy's and Dunkin' are the runners-up, both messing up 13% of the time.
1: Well, I mean, Wendy's, they have the excuse because they exclusively hire parolees, and they're getting their
0: in your area. We have to do this every time in your area.
1: Hey, man, they're getting their life on the straight and narrow, okay? They're learning how to read.
0: I know a nice older lady that works at a Wendy's. It's delightful. It's really nice.
1: You have no idea what she's done.
0: Well, I mean, she's got the prison neck tats, but outside of that.
2: Got the teardrop.
0: No. Yeah. And then you got Burger King and Raising Cane's next, 12% incorrect. The best, Chick-fil-A and McDonald's.
2: Always Chick-fil-A and McDonald's. Wow.
0: Yeah.
2: That's unusual. Didn't see that one coming.
0: I know. Okay. The Trump quote and what's your story straight ahead.

0: News. I'm Mike Dubusky. The court in the Lindsey Clancy trial is now on a brief break following a whirlwind morning after the jury once again came back deadlocked. Judge William Sullivan announced his intent to declare a mistrial. However, defense attorney Kevin Reddington has now filed a motion to stay that mistrial order. ABC's Aaron Katursky says now everyone's on a lunch break.
1: The judge is keeping to the schedule, breaking at 1 o'clock now, and for the next hour, nothing is going to happen. The judge will eat lunch, the lawyers can eat lunch, everybody can eat lunch, and then perhaps around 2 o'clock Eastern time is when he will take the bench again and explain where things stand.
0: The jury has been considering whether Clancy is criminally liable for strangling her three children in 2023. Her defense has argued she was suffering from postpartum psychosis at the time, also known as an insanity defense. The jury deliberating for 7 days. This is ABC News.

0: Okay.
1: You're very much an outlier on the planet, really, as a leader of a major country and economy that isn't troubled by that same pressure to save the planet. Why is that?
2: Well, I think it's been proven false. It's been proven false. We had President Obama, and he talked about the carbon footprint and all, and then it hopped into a 747 Air Force One, and it fly to Hawaii to play around the Gulf and fly back. It's all a big hoax. Fossil fuel is the most powerful, and it's the least expensive. And you can totally watch the environment. It's very safe. Mm-hmm. I mean, they have windmills all over England. They have windmills all over Scotland. You fly over Scotland, it's the most beautiful place in the world. And you fly, they have thousands of windmills. I fly in a helicopter over to Turnberry, let's say. Because we have Turnberry, we have Aberdeen. And we have one where you're going to have the...
0: World-class golf courses. Course. Just so you know, world-class.
3: Just going to say that.
0: Incredible. Okay.
2: In Ireland, as you know, it's so great. They're going to have the Irish Open there in a couple of weeks.
0: Yes.
2: At my course, Doonbeg.
1: Yeah.
2: But actually, it's interesting. In Ireland, you don't see that many windmills. Mm. But when you fly over Scotland and you fly over the, if you land in Heathrow, they have windmills all over the place.
1: See, we are...
2: And it's so bad environmentally. The environmentalists say, oh, it's wonderful. It's a big hoax.
0: Yeah, it's been proven. The other part that I couldn't help but think when he was asked the question, you're kind of an outlier.
3: Yeah.
0: Why is that? Because I don't need their freaking money.
3: Right. Right.
0: That's the difference. All these other hacks need the money from the donor class that are getting rich off the big freaking hoax.
3: I like the free plugs, though, for his golf course.
0: Oh, yeah. Heck yeah.
3: We're having the Irish Open there in a little while. Hope to see you there.
4: You have to log that as a commercial announcement, yeah.
0: Yeah. That's great.
4: World-class golf courses.
0: Yes. Did you know capitalism is rooted in white supremacy?
4: Yeah, I did. Mm.
0: You did?
4: Yeah, I knew that. Yeah. I've listened.
0: And racism.
4: To what these people have to say because they're brilliant.
0: Oh, my gosh, dude. I just had this clip. We lost it. You know what? Maybe that's just the way it's supposed to be. It just wears you out.
4: Well, it does. I mean, it wears you out.
0: When you're a race hustler, you have to turn everything into race.
4: Well, yeah. It has to. Yeah.
0: And it was that case again on CNN. And you had Kamel Foster, who's a black man, saying, you're full of crap, basically, Jemele Hill. This is absolute nonsense. And here you go.
5: It's one thing to not think capitalism isn't working ideally. It's another thing entirely to insist that it is oppressive, that it is bound up with white supremacy. I've always preferred Adam Smith's description of capitalism as the natural system of liberty, the idea that people can own property, that they can exchange it freely with one another for profit, that they can find ways to put their resources to good use, those private property, and profit in a way that is actually beneficial to everyone else, that there can be gains from trade that are mutually beneficial. These are foundational ideas that have created more wealth than any other system in human history. That is what
6: capitalism
5: is. That is not white supremacy.
6: Has always worked that way.
5: I've just described the actual.
6: I've just described
5: the basic facts of economics.
6: That ain't how it's always worked.
5: Slavery is an institution that is older than writing. It predates capitalism.
6: Okay.
5: The notion that white supremacy and all these other things are bound up with capitalism in an intrinsic and fundamental way is so absurd and laughable.
6: How is it absurd?
5: That it barely needs to be defended.
6: What do you mean it barely needs to be defended?
5: It barely needs to be defended. You actually have to articulate what the connection is. How are these two things the same?
6: So here's
0: notice that. You have to articulate the connection.
3: Yes.
0: That's never going to happen.
3: No, it's not. Of course not.
5: We're talking about private property, the right to exchange and sell it with whomever you like.
6: Capitalism
5: what does that have to do with white supremacy?
6: How it was intended to work versus how it's actually working.
5: How it's working right now today.
6: What is the white supremacist dynamic
5: of private property?
6: It's not working.
0: It's just not working. Well, and that's the answer.
4: All they have to say. Yeah. They never have to back up their argument because usually they don't get pushback.
0: Yeah. Exactly.
3: It's also the interesting thing when they say, like, capitalism, how it's designed. The problem is that capitalism as a basic theory isn't designed. How he articulated it there was it's

0: the natural order of things. Mm-hmm. I have a surplus of thing A. You have a surplus of thing B. I have zero of thing B, and you have zero of thing A. Let's trade.
1: Yes.
0: That's how it works.
2: Yes. And is it ever going to be perfect? Nothing's perfect. Because there's humans.
0: Mm-hmm.
2: And some people are going to try to rip others off and take advantage. And then you got to have some sort of regulation on some things. But it's the best system that's ever happened to mankind. Is there one better?
0: Well,
2: and
0: no.
2: What is it? It's pretty frustrating.
3: Jealousy and victimhood are two things that are hard to overcome.
2: I think that's true.
3: I mean, did they just, if you have to paint yourself as a victim.
2: Yeah.
3: You have to.
2: You know, did you hear J.D. Vance?
3: Now we got a lot of victims.
2: Yeah. J.D. Vance was talking about like a vision for the future, kids, school, whatever, mm-hmm. what you can do. I thought this was good.
4: We're telling America's next generation of entrepreneurs and engineers and just brilliant kids that there is a future, both a financial future, but also a future in the dignity of what you're going to be doing every single day by actually building things, by leading not just teams of bankers, but teams of manufacturers and teams of electricians. We're sending a message to all of America's kids, both at the leadership level and those below them, that we believe in making things again.
2: That would be good. Yeah. So we shipped a lot of that out.
3: Mm-hmm.
2: You know, going back decades now. But, yeah, also top of mind because you're going into Labor Day weekend. You know, there used to be great manufacturing jobs where you maybe didn't have anything in you that wanted to be an entrepreneur. You just wanted to go work hard and provide for your family. And now you got a whole group of people saying, well, I don't want to work hard. I just want something given to me.
3: Right.
2: Yeah, that's BS. It's never going to fly.
3: Because you gained it unlawfully or under false pretense or whatever.
2: Right. And then it's back to your jealousy.
3: Exactly.
2: Yeah. All right, it's that time. Probably past that time that we go around the table. May not be the biggest story out there, but it caught your attention. You want to bring it in. David, what's your story here?
0: Well, college football coming back. And, you know, with a lot of the major schools. And this is the same with baseball. It's the same, well, especially minor league baseball, where they like to show off what they're serving, you know, as far as concessions.
2: Mm-hmm.
0: Texas A&M. Kyle Field kicking off 6 o'clock Central tomorrow against mm-hmm. Missouri State. They put out a tweet that said, you better come to Kyle Field with your appetite. Why? Because they've got a new, brand new dish. It's called the Beat the Hell Out of Dog, BTHO, part of their sloganeering.
2: Mm-hmm.
0: It's a BTHO dog. It is 2-foot-long hot dogs, Hatch chili queso, smoked brisket, pickled red onions, fried jalapeno chips, pico de gallo and fried onions in a giant boat that you try to eat in one setting. That's
2: good
0: a
2: luck.
0: Lot of food, man.
2: Oh, my gosh.
0: It's like,
2: I know it's bad when Robbins has that look on his face, well, like, oh, yeah. There's no way I'd attempt it.
3: Oh, well, I'm just thinking it comes with an angioplasty.
0: I'm just picturing, like, one, pray for the toilets in College Station.
2: Oh, God.
0: I imagine, you know, it's going to probably in the stadium, it's going to be probably about 100 degrees at the start of kickoff. Imagine having 2-foot-long hot dogs, Hatch chili queso, smoked brisket, pickled red onions, fried jalapeno chips, pico de gallo, and fried onions sitting around stewing in your belly
2: mm-mm.
0: while you're sweating. You just start sweating salsa.
2: Yeah.
3: If you want to leave early, go ahead and eat it. Beat the traffic.
2: All right, Scotty, what do you got for your story?
3: Story out of New Hampshire today. State rep there by the name of Paige Bochaman is challenging incumbent U.S. Representative Maggie Goodlander in Tuesday's Democrat primary. Now, both of these Democrats, because they got nothing else to offer, are obsessed with impeaching President Trump. Presumably, fighting to prevent the deportation of people in the country illegally is another one of their things. Now, when asked to defend their position, though,
2: mm-hmm.
3: to say, okay, so you want to charge the president with something you can impeach him with, what exactly do you mean, Paige? And this was the moderator's question and her answer.
5: Representative Bochaman, you've said you'll file articles of impeachment against President Trump on day one when you get to...

0: Washington. For viewers tonight, can you explain what you see as the high crime or misdemeanor you believe the president's committed this term? And also how you'll convince other members to join your impeachment efforts when many other members have also promised to file their own articles of impeachment?
1: Yeah, sure. Thank you. Well, it's really hard to narrow it down, and I didn't bring my running list. So I'll just say that pretty much everything that Trump is doing, there's a problem with it. And what I will continue to say about that is I am a part of a group called the Courage Candidates. We have all pledged to impeach on day one. And so this isn't just me. This is a group of people. And yeah, we all have primaries. We all still have our elections. But as many of us who go through, we will have those articles ready. We will stand together.
2: That's your blanket answer. I don't know. I mean, I don't have it in front of me.
3: Right. It's just all these things.
2: I mean, should you roll that off the top of your head really quick, like this, this, and this?
3: No.
2: I would think if you're calling for the impeachment of a president.
3: Yeah. No.
2: I don't know. Just vibes, man.
3: Just get him.
2: Yes. I just got vibes.
3: Okay. For my story, I'm not familiar with this crime thriller, Woman of the Hour, with Anna Kendrick, but it's based on the true story of a killer who appeared on a game show. Entertainment Weekly did a story saying that wasn't the only time that happened. They go through 9 different killers who hid in plain sight on Jeopardy, Wheel of Fortune, and other shows. Have you seen this?
2: No.
3: It's kind of wild, man. They tell the story of this Rodney Alcala. I think that's how you say his name. Anybody ever heard of this guy?
4: No.
3: He was known as the dating game killer.
2: I saw this movie with this guy, I think.
3: Okay.
2: Yeah.
3: Well, dating game.
2: Or documentary
3: very
2: something.
3: Very popular in the 70s.
2: Yeah.
3: And he was on the show concealing a horrifying secret. He was already a convicted sex offender and in the midst of a murder spree.
2: Yeah.
3: And that's what this show is about. And in real life, this Cheryl Bradshaw, because she's got to pick one of the three,
2: right,
3: did pick Alcala to go on a date.
2: Yep.
3: But then she became uneasy after meeting him face to face.
2: Yeah.
3: Others around the production also found him unsettling, including a fellow contestant, Jed Mills. The exact number of this dude's victims remains unknown, but authorities have estimated he may have killed as many as 130 people.
4: Wow.
3: Yeah, yes.
2: A scene where she's in the parking lot by herself and walking to her car, and this guy's like popping around behind her. It was really creepy.
3: Yeah, she said after she met him, she felt ill.
2: Yeah.
3: And she did not go out with him.
2: No.
3: And then there was this other dude, Timothy, how do you say his last name? Leifnick, given 3 life sentences in 2023 after being convicted of murdering his estranged wife. And the thing was, he actually made a joke about it on the show about his wife.
2: Oh my gosh.
3: Which is also pretty crazy. But it goes down this whole list of all these people that were on these game
2: shows. Wasn't Ted Bundy on one of those?
3: Was Bundy on one?
2: I think it was on like the dating game or something. I don't know. Maybe I just had a delusion there. I'm not sure.
3: Okay.
2: David's on the Google machine. I know that right now.
3: You keep him busy, Scott.
2: I know, I do, because I just blurt stuff out, and I think I'm right, but I don't know that.
3: David's like, what in the hell are you talking about?
2: I know. Right.
3: Do you want to bet on it? Put a fiver on it.
2: See, now I'm really, my memory's betraying me now, so I don't know.
3: That and a news update next.
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2: Okay. Fact check on Scott Robinson.
1: You know what? It's my mistake.
2: Ted Bundy
1: totally blew
2: was
1: it.
2: On a game show.
1: Yeah, and he wasn't.
3: No.
2: No.
1: And I know. And I deserve that because I was thinking that story I watched on TV, and then you talked to guys. What was the guy's name? Alpaca or whatever his name was.
3: Yeah, something.
2: That's exactly what it was. Yes. Yeah, Alpaca.
1: That is full name, his last name.
2: Yes.
1: No, I worked with a guy named Alpaca once. But anyway, this guy is mistaken a lot of times for Ted Bundy. Maybe that's where it came into my brain. I don't know.
2: That's your story, and you're sticking to it.
1: I would say
2: yes.
1: I got no other reason to think about Ted Bundy.
2: Mm-hmm.
1: Mm-hmm.
2: I'm going to make Nimrods in the news real quick. As I kind of feel bad for this lady in a way. This grandmother spent $20 on a new pair of dentures she saw on Facebook.
1: $20?
2: But was unhappy with them because they look more like candy than teeth. She said she's going public about this purchase because she doesn't want others to be scammed.
1: Oh, boy.
2: Well, I don't think there's any worry in that.
1: $20 dentures, no.
2: Well, and to paint the picture, they do look awful. I'll give her that. But if you're going $20 and expecting quality, you're probably not going to get it. All right, David, we're setting you up with the Friday Five. And
3: National
2: today it's
3: Wildlife Day.
2: That means we're doing songs with wild in the title. The number, if you want to get in early, 1-888-485-MVCR. Wild songs for the Friday Five. 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
3: From ABC News, I'm Mike Dabusky. A single justice for the highest court in Massachusetts just wrapped up a brief hearing after Lindsey Clancy's defense attorney filed a stay attempting to block a judge from declaring a mistrial in the case. The jury came back deadlocked once again this morning after deliberating for 7 days. ABC News legal analyst Dan Abrams.
4: This is very unusual to have this kind of motion where the Supreme Court is going to weigh in within an hour on whether the judge should continue moving forward with this mistrial. In fact, I've never seen it happen before. But it just shows you how careful the judge is trying to be here.
3: President Trump is once again pushing for the Fed to not raise interest rates after a better-than-expected jobs report from the Labor Department today. It found the economy added 162,000 jobs last month, with the strongest gains in the restaurant sector.
5: This is a really critical data point for the Fed as it heads into that decision in just a couple weeks here. And what this will likely do, and I'll look at, we can kind of see as the market trades throughout the day, if traders think there's a higher probability of the Fed hiking interest rates. What this would do is give some credence to that argument that the economy could withstand an interest rate hike.
3: ABC's Elizabeth Schulze. The president also today on social media calling the conflict in Iran a war after this message from the vice president at an event yesterday.
6: Vice President J.D. Vance coming to the podium insisting it's not a war.
7: I wouldn't call it a war. Right now, there is no active shooting. I recognize there have been places where this is flared up.
6: Just days ago, the U.S. carried out a series of strikes on Iran for the first time in recent weeks. The Pentagon now reporting a grim new milestone. Nearly 800 U.S. service members wounded. 18 have died.
3: ABC's Rachel Scott. The conflict also having a big impact on oil prices, with Gas Buddy now saying a gallon of regular is $4.14 on average. 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
3: Some good news out of Nepal. 2 men were found alive inside a tunnel 9 days after deadly floods swept through the Himalayas region. ABC's James Longman has more.
9: Both men are reportedly in a stable condition, but with injuries to their arms and legs, they were airlifted to the hospital in Kathmandu. And the rescue is not yet over. Hundreds of workers were thought to be in these tunnels when disaster struck. At least 110 others are thought to be trapped where these 2 men were found.
3: Nearly 1,300 people were killed in last month's flooding. Thousands more remain missing. Argentina now ramping up efforts to stake a claim in the Falkland Islands after President Trump appeared to indicate this week that the U.S. may move away from its neutral position on the disputed territory, which is currently controlled by Britain. ABC's Lama Hassan explains.
10: President Javier Milei is restating a long-standing position that Argentina has taken for many, many years, that when it comes to the Falkland Islands, or Las Malvinas as they are known, they have long tried to claim them as theirs. And what is new is that the rhetoric is definitely heating up. In a televised overnight address to the nation, Milei talked about plans to build a naval base, which he wants it to be very close to the Falkland Islands. A bit of a warning, if you like.
3: And Romanian prosecutors have indicted social media influencer Andrew Tate on trafficking minors, sex with a minor, and money laundering charges. He and his brother were first arrested in Romania in 2022. I'm Mike Dabusky, ABC News.
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2: A cyclist was hospitalized. Man's in custody following a crash near Custer. Whatcom County Sheriff's Office says a car hit the cyclist around 5 a.m. yesterday morning. The driver, a 56-year-old man from Blaine, was arrested on suspicion of vehicular assault and DUI. A beloved conservationist legacy has been cemented in the Great Whatcom Outdoors. County Council members voted last month to change the name of the main trail at Canyon Lake Park near Deming to the Rand Jack Trail. Jack was one of the founding members of the Whatcom Land Trust. Yeah, the high school football season kicked off last night with a couple games. Archbishop Murphy crushed the Bellingham Bayhawks 55-15. But up north, Linden Christian started their season off strong with a 38-14 victory over Franklin Pierce. We'll have Bellingham rivalry matchup for you on the radio tonight. Squalicum takes on Seahome. Kickoff at 7 p.m. That'll be on KPUG 1170 AM and 97.9 FM. And your local weather forecast will be partly sunny in Bellingham today. A high of 68 degrees. Overnight tonight, slight chance of rain, low of 51. For KGMI News, I'm Adam Smith.
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9: 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Jamie Markley, David Van Camp, Scott Robbins. It's Friday. You know that. You know what that means. Our countdown, the Friday Five.
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9: Actually, if you want to get mellow, it might be the right place to be.
13: Yeah.
9: More on that later.
13: Got mellow.
9: Yeah, the Friday Five is Friday. We're happy. Okay.
13: Yep.
9: What is it today or this weekend or whatever?
13: National Wildlife Day.
9: Okay.
13: You guys,
9: and that's why we're doing songs with wild in the title.
13: Yes.
14: Some good stuff here. Just saying.
9: The number's 1-888-485-MVCR. We rank it as we always do. We take a song and we say, okay, how big of a hit was it, or how iconic is it?
14: Yeah.
9: 1 to 10. Does it stand the test of time? 1 to 10. How much do you personally like it? 1 to 10. Put it all together, and then we have our list. And we're all ready to go.
13: Yes.
9: Go ahead, David. You want to say something, I can tell.
13: I'm feeling very low energy right now.
9: Well, that's good. You're in the right place. At least as far as the Five's concerned.
13: Yes.
9: Right. More on that in a second.
13: All right.
9: Who's up first today?
13: We got Mary in Delaware. Hey, Mary.
15: Well, hi, guys. Happy Friday.
9: Happy Friday, Mary. Now, you have to understand, you do have a fan club. You can admit that now.
15: I can admit it, but something really strange happened. I got put on hold. Nobody answered, so I didn't even get a song.
9: Oh,
15: so this
9: wow.
15: is, like, really odd. I know.
14: Yeah.
9: I think we might have a fill-in today.
13: We might, yeah.
14: Do we have a fill-in today?
13: Maybe.
14: Is that his name?
9: That's okay. It worked out great.
13: Yeah.
15: So what I can you say thinking? Anything now.
14: You can do
15: you
14: anything
15: can.
14: You
15: say
14: want.
15: Anything.
14: Yeah.
15: Okay, and I hope Melinda's listening to me, but anyway, my thought was Born to be Wild, Steppenwolf.
9: Mary, you're unbelievable. God bless you. Have a great weekend. It's a walk-off for you. Hello.
16: Number one.
17: Born to be wild.
13: No preamble, no nothing.
9: She's the goat. Just you have to recognize it.
17: Yeah!
9: Yes. Did we all agree on this one?
13: No, I thought you or somebody. I thought you
14: not
13: had
14: me.
13: Something
14: that was
13: else.
14: My number one.
9: No, I had it up there.
14: I had it at one.
13: I thought you had it at two, and there was another song. That...
14: Who me?
13: No. I'm talking.
14: No, Dave. No, Jamie. Okay.
9: There's only one other that I could have had at one. Let me look. Hold on. Got it right here.
14: Born to be Wild is a great song.
9: Oh, yeah. Yep. I know what it is now.
13: I almost just said it.
9: Like, oh, yeah.
14: By the way, yeah. Let me ask you this, because I don't know if I don't have the answer to it, but that was, what, 1968, Born to be Wild?
9: Yes.
14: Did they coin the term heavy metal?
9: Some people say that.
14: I wondered that, because that's the first time I ever heard the term heavy metal thunder is what they used.
9: Yes.
14: In the song. Eh.
9: Yes.
14: I credit them. John Kay, you gave us that term.
9: All right, David, who's next?
13: All right, let's talk to John in Deep Blue, Connecticut. Hey, John.
3: Hey, I had exactly the same thing that happened to Mary. Phone answered, and then dead air. So I could do anything, too. Born to be
14: wild. What's going on?
3: Wow, two walk-offs.
14: Yeah.
3: Anyway, I was just wondering if you had any idea how much that sandwich at College Station cost. I mean, it sounded like it would be about $127.
13: Yeah, I think probably. I don't know what it would cost. But, yeah, I would guess probably like 25 to 30.
3: I guess 1,000? Trump will rename the town Cardiologist Station.
14: Yeah, no kidding. No doubt.
9: That's good, Jack.
3: Okay, so I am, since Mary beat me to it, and of course I am a member of her fan club, I am going to go with the Rolling Stones, Wild Horses.
9: Well played.
5: Number three.

0: we all had this in the five, right?
1: I think so.
0: Yeah?
2: Yeah. Yes.
0: Yeah. Yeah. Played that one on rock radio for a long time.
1: When Jagger does his country accent.
0: Yeah. That was not a huge top 40 hit.
1: No, no, but it certainly is iconic. I mean, it's...
0: Yes. Yeah. 5 minutes, 41 seconds.
2: Thank you.
0: No problem.
1: How many Marlboro lights did you suck down during that one?
0: Oh, just one.
1: Oh, okay.
0: It wasn't crazy.
1: I just wondered.
0: Not like you. You were a two-pack-a-day guy.
1: Well, you get to smoke like four, and then you go get another one. Yeah. Of course. Yeah.
0: All right, David, who's next?
2: I think we're just having a problem with the phones today. Line number one, if you just heard their you're on the air. Who is this? Where are you calling from?
1: Hello?
0: Hello?
3: Oh, this is Tom from New Jersey.
1: Yeah. Oh, New Jersey. All right, man.
2: All right, man.
3: Yeah. The one with the awesome governor here.
2: We're all jealous.
0: Oh, yeah.
3: Oh, well, I'm going to go with, how about Tone Loc, Wild Thing?
0: Yeah, huge hit, dude. Yeah. My dog, stay with me. You played this, Scott.
1: Swing. Yes, I did. But that's what happens when body starts slapping
0: from doing a wild bang. You said no test of time. Wild bang. I think it's kind of stayed around.
1: Does it? Disney movies or something?
2: Bang. Yeah, I think more just, movies.
0: Probably. Yeah. Good honorable mention. Fun. Sure. All right, who's next?
2: All right, this is a barrel of monkeys here. All right, who do we got? who's calling? And where are you calling from? And how did you get this number?
1: Spokane. All right.
4: I'm in Spokane. This is Damon.
2: Hey, Damon.
0: Hey, Damon. Damon, what's going on?
4: Yeah.
0: We got craziness here.
1: We got barrels of monkeys, yes. Mm-hmm.
4: Yeah. Heavy metal. The term was first in William S. Burroughs' book. And it was about the heavy metal kid, and Steppenwolf liked the term and took it. So for
1: wow, okay, very Casey,
4: yeah,
0: nice,
4: yeah.
1: I like that.
4: Yeah, I'm a member of the Mary fan club.
1: Everybody
4: in
1: is.
4: In fact, I'm such a fan. How about Wild Heart by Stevie Nicks?
0: Stevie Nicks.
1: God, that was a deep, deep cut. Yeah, I kind of know that song.
0: You kind of know it.
1: Kind of know it.
0: Well, it did not make even honorable mention.
1: It's in the barrel of monkeys.
0: Yeah. Yeah.
2: Oh! Wrong.
0: All right, David, who's next?
2: All right, line three. Who are you? How'd you get this number?
5: This is Steve from Border, Texas.
1: Oh.
5: Cool. And, I wanted to tell you guys, that guy who did Stop the Hammering. He stole that from Bill Murray on Scrooge.
1: That was part of that movie. Yeah, you're right.
0: Good call, Steve.
5: Yeah. They had one of mine.
0: Yeah.
5: Let me see.
3: There it is.
5: Okay, yeah.
0: Wild
5: Walk
0: Song,
5: on
0: bro.
5: The Wild Side. Walk on the Wild Side by Lou Reed.
0: Yeah.
1: Yes. Lou Reed.
0: Yeah. Babe.
1: Take a walk on the wild. This snow call screener thing's working out nicely. Said,
0: hey, it's fun, man. You gotta risk it for the biscuit, man.
2: We're taking it.
0: I dig it.

0: Did you play that one?
1: No.
2: It was fairly big
1: before my time.
2: Yes. I just remember Lou Reed had this reputation, and then he was selling scooters with this song in like 1987, the Honda scooter.
1: I forgot about that.
2: Yeah. Man.
1: Probably made more money selling scooters than he did in his whole musical career.
3: Wow.
1: Probably. He didn't have any top, I mean, you know. He was the critical darling.
2: No doubt about it.
1: Coney Island Baby. Remember Metal Machine Music?
3: Yeah.
2: That was a hunk.
1: It was a double album set and it was just feedback.
2: Yes.
1: Amplifiers.
2: Just, yeah, nonsense.
3: He needed to fulfill a contract.
1: Yes. So he put that thing out there.
2: Songs with Wild in the title for the Friday Five. The number 1-888-485-MVCR. Who's next, David?
3: All right. I think we got things settled down. Let's talk to Mark. Hey, Mark.
4: Hi, guys. How are you today?
1: Hey,
2: Mark. Doing great,
1: good.
2: Mark.
4: Oh, by the way, I just want to add my name to Mary's list. So I'm not on a pontoon boat, but like to say, hi, Mary. How you doing? I was looking at my favorite Muslim, Yusuf Ismay or Islam.
1: Oh, yeah.
4: Better known as Cat Stevens and Wild World.
2: Oh, yeah.
5: Number four.

0: Are you going to say anything? You put it on the list, Scott.
1: Well, it was deserving.
0: Really?
1: Big hit. I like it.
0: It didn't crack the top 10.
1: No, but it was a monster record. I mean, it was played everywhere.
0: Okay. That's a big test of timer?
1: Enough. I mean, I hear it on oldies stations when I tune in occasionally. Sometimes at the grocery store.
0: Okay.
1: Yeah, I usually have my grocery store playlist, too.
0: Yeah, there were a few songs I think that maybe made it, but I'm not going to make fun of your
1: Hey, you know, what's Cat Stevens? It's the great Cat Stevens.
0: I've been told it's... People can't help it if they're lower testosterone. Don't make fun of it. It's okay. Everybody's got their own taste.
1: Yeah, okay.
0: Why do that?
1: Okay, we'll get to your strip club one in a minute here.
0: That isn't even a strip club song. I don't even know what you're talking about. David, who's next?
1: David doesn't know who's next.
2: Sorry, I just woke up. I fell asleep.
0: Oh, because of the number four song?
1: No, you guys suck.
0: From the... What?
1: Okay. It's a pretty good song. It's not my favorite song. I just thought it was a good song. That's all.
0: Where did he have it?
2: It was like number three, I think.
1: Number three or four, yeah.
0: No, wait a second. Wasn't it like number two?
2: Oh, yeah,
0: no.
2: It was number two.
0: Because no one else voted for it. I'm like, you put it up that high, it's going to end up making it.
1: It did make it.
0: Yes.
2: Yeah.
0: Yeah, the ambient theme. Fantastic.
1: All right.
0: We got time for one more.
2: No, we should probably reset.
0: Yeah, we better reset.
1: Yeah, let's reset.
0: Yeah, let's do that. The number is 1-888-485-MVCR. It's Songs with Wild in the title for the Friday 5, and we'll wrap it up in just a few.

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0: The Markley Van Camp and Robbins Show. Jamie Markley, David Van Camp, Scott Robbins. Got the Robbins trifecta coming up. News update, but first we got to wrap up the Friday Five. Today, in honor of National Wildlife Day, songs with wild in the title. One of Scott Robbins' favorites is an honorable mention.
1: Whiny.
0: Duran Duran, Wild Boys. Big
2: wild
0: hit.
2: Wild Boys!
1: Bad song.
0: Born to be Wild, Steppenwolf was number one. Still looking for number two. Wild Horses from the Stones at three. The testosterone-filled Wild World from Cat Stevens at four. Also looking for number five. The number one, 888-485-MVCR. And back to it, David.
3: Let's get to Arthur calling from North Texas. Hey, Arthur.
4: No, Parker.
3: Parker.
1: Parker, Arthur.
4: Parker like Spider-Man.
3: Yeah.
1: There you go.
3: Hey. You know, some people named Parker go by Arthur.
1: It was Parker. It was Parker and Arthur, Texas.
4: So, gentlemen, the Three Kings, I do have a quick question for you before I throw my in.
0: Yes, Parker.
4: On their website, that they are now the Communist Caucus. And I haven't heard you guys or anybody else covering it. I'm wondering why.
3: Who's that? Sorry, you broke up a little bit there.
4: Sorry about that. The DSA is now calling themselves the Communist Caucus on their website.
3: Oh, really?
4: Just
1: nice. I didn't see that.
3: Had not seen that. Well, there you go.
1: We got to find that.
4: Yeah. So, yeah, it's just look up Communist Caucus, DSA, and you've got it.
3: All right.
4: So, my vote, Talking Heads, Wild Life, my Three Kings.
0: Oh, buddy.
1: Wild Life.
0: That was a big song, man. Chuck played that at rock radio. You know what?
1: You don't have it?
0: I don't. I can get it.
1: Oh.
0: But I'll take the boot on that, because that should have been at least an honorable mention.
1: You played it, didn't you?
0: We did. I'm not going to sit here and tell you I was a fan.
1: No, I know
0: but
1: you weren't.
0: But honestly, I'm just not a fan of Talking Heads. But of all their songs, that was one of the better ones, I thought.
1: Yeah, I played that one, too, I believe.
0: At Top 40?
1: I think so.
0: Yeah.
1: We played Burn Down the House, played that one, I think. And I don't know.
0: Yeah. Yeah. Yeah. With your partner. That was a big video, too, at the time. Got a lot of play. Have you ever heard it, David?
3: I have never heard this song.
1: Oh, wow.
0: Really? Well, I guess that will tell you something about Test of Time.
5: Man of Love.
0: Yeah, you did like this.
1: I do.
0: Yeah. Why am I taking the boot then?
1: You're not. I didn't give you the boot.
0: Oh, I was going to take it. You're like, oh.
1: No, I mean,
0: you played it. You like it.
1: Well, I played it. Yeah.
0: And you take the. You suck.
1: I was kind of a Talking Heads fan. I don't. Why do I suck? I didn't.
0: Because you didn't. You didn't have it on the list.
1: Well, I didn't even think about it, to be honest with you.
0: Yeah. Somebody's got to be responsible.
1: Well, you
0: here.
1: Give me the boot. I mean, I'm primed for it. Been doing it all day. So might as well keep going.
0: Okay,
6: Scott.
0: All right, David. Who's next?
3: Let's talk to Mark in Portland. Hey, Mark.
7: Oh, hey guys. Mark, saw this band about 20 years ago. And the opening act was Kanye West, which I got up and got a beer because it was so bad.
0: Wow.
7: But the headliner, U2, did Who's Gonna Ride Your Wild Horses?
1: Yeah.
0: Kanye opened for U2?
1: Wow. They used to have all kinds of weird opening acts, though.
0: Wow. Did you play this song? We played this at rock radio back in the day.
1: I did, but it wasn't for very long. It was brief. It wasn't a big hit at Top 40.
0: Yeah.
1: What album was that? Octung?
0: Yeah.
1: Okay. I saw him on that tour, and I don't remember who the opening act was. It wasn't Kanye. I don't remember.
0: I don't remember who the opening act was. I saw the same tour.
1: St. Louis?
0: Chicago.
1: Oh, St. Louis.
0: Yep. Thanks, all right, Chicago. David, who's next?
3: It's interesting how this sounds like nothing like any other U2 song. Let's talk to Kyra. Hey, Kyra.
8: Hello. Been a while.
0: Yeah, Kyra. How you been?
8: I'm doing great. Trying to make it through the heat wave. I'll be glad when it's done.
1: It's hot everywhere.
8: Yes. Two favorite ones got chosen. So let's go with the Wild Wild West.
1: Oh, yeah. Smith. Escape Club?
8: Yeah.
1: Yeah, okay.

0: Yeah. If you ever rip with people, there you go.
1: That's my jam. Okay.
0: There you go. When I roll into the wow wow west. When I stroll into the wow wow west. Oh goodness. When I bounce into the wow wow
1: west. Okay.
0: Wait a second. We're still looking for number two and number five, and we're running out of time fast.
2: Yeah.
0: We're gonna have to go overtime, it looks like.
2: We are.
0: Uh-oh. Because there's some honorable mentions to get to as well. So, yeah, we'll wrap this up in a few. We'll get to the Robbins trifecta, the news updates. We'll get to all of that coming up. There's some great songs left in this. Yep. This is the Markley, Van Camp, and Robbins Show.

0: a special report from ABC News. The judge in the Lindsey Clancy case has officially declared a mistrial. It comes after Clancy's defense attorney, Kevin Reddington, tried to stay that declaration, which was struck down this afternoon by the Massachusetts State Supreme Court. ABC's Aaron Katursky, outside the courthouse in Plymouth, says it was an unusual move from Reddington.
1: I was struck, though, that in Reddington's argument to Judge Sullivan to urge the jury forward, despite three times coming back saying they're unable to reach a unanimous verdict, he did not appear to cite a lot of case law. And if he had it, he undoubtedly would have to make a more proper judicial argument.
0: Clancy was on trial for killing her three children in 2023, with her defense arguing she wasn't criminally liable for the crime since she was suffering from postpartum psychosis at the time. Jurors deliberated for 7 days. This is ABC News.

0: your song. Anyway, news update, David Van Camp.
1: All right, so...
0: I can't even keep a straight face.
2: What is it with you?
1: The State Superior Court in Massachusetts has agreed to hear the arguments against declaring a mistrial in the Lindsey Clancy triple murder case. A judge today has said, hey, look, you know, there's one juror that's not going to vote the way the other 11 are. And the presumption is this is one person who's holding out against a ruling that she was not criminally liable when it comes to murdering her three children. Because in the state of Massachusetts, or I'm sorry, the Commonwealth, Massachusetts, apparently the law is that the state has to prove that you weren't in a state of psychosis if you say you were.
0: Yes. Every other state, it's different.
1: Yeah.
3: Well, it should be different.
1: Yeah.
3: You are.
1: Anyway, yeah. They've done this, and the Supreme Court, or the Superior Court in the state is going to hear it, and a judge is going to rule on this, presumably. The judge, I thought, did a pretty good job of explaining why he can't kick this one juror off of the jury, which is what the defense lawyer wants, and basically said, I can't legally do that under a strict reading of the law, just because somebody says, basically the argument comes down to reasonable doubt. And the note that was sent from the jury told the judge that this person, whoever this juror is saying that he recognizes that there is doubt, but not changing his mind. That's different from reasonable doubt. And so the judge is playing it really carefully, just letter of the law. We're not saying that he's openly ignoring a judge's orders. So we can't kick him off just because we don't like the outcome. So it's got to be a mistrial. So we'll see what happens moving forward. Part of the appeal filing to the Massachusetts Supreme Court, the argument is centered on the Americans with Disabilities Act, because the lawyer is arguing, and this is a Hail Mary for him, which is his job, but the argument is that this person is biased against those with debilitating mental illnesses, which is a protected category in Massachusetts. So this person is biased against them, and therefore can't actually render an impartial verdict.
0: Or maybe they just see easily good versus evil.
1: Right.
0: Maybe it just comes down to common sense.
1: Or maybe this person wants to write a book, because this is a book.
0: Well, yes.
1: There is that cynical side of me that's like, how much of this is like, hey, I see all the publicity this is getting. And yeah, I think she did it and she should go to prison. I know I'm going to lose, but might as well cash in.
0: I thought of it yesterday before I knew that it was a dude, before I knew which way the one holdout was going. Like, if you are that holdout, you could get a book deal out of it. Mm-hmm. There's no doubt. Because people are going to know this person's name before too long.
1: Yeah.
0: You got to believe that. And yeah, as you said earlier, you hope they have good security. Because there are a lot of nuts out there.
3: Oh, yeah.
0: Following this.
1: Well, that being said, now I'm seeing a news update here. And with this, there's just so many that apparently within the next few minutes, the judge is going to call the jury in to declare a mistrial.
0: Okay. Yeah. There'll be all sorts of reaction to that.
3: Wonder where the other 11 were going to fall, come down.
1: Yeah, the Massachusetts Supreme Court has denied Lindsey Clancy's defense's Hail Mary attempt. And so now, but this gets really deep in the weeds legally. Clancy's attorney is attempting to find some sort of federal nexus, and seems like he's setting up for some sort of federal intervention, but the judge killed it. Judge is like, no, it's a mistrial. Let's all go home.
0: Okay. Yeah, we'll wait and see exactly, because there are all these different outcomes that they could come to.
1: Yeah.
3: I don't know.
0: The 11 want to come to?
1: Yeah.
3: She's going to be still locked up, though.
1: Presumably, yes.
3: Yeah. I was going to say, is that a guarantee? I didn't get to go home, right?
1: Well, no.
0: I would think so.
1: I think that the process.

0: prosecutors are already going to file another case against her.
1: I would think so.
2: Yeah. Okay.
1: Gee whiz.
2: So there's that.
1: Okay.
2: Now we transition from that to wild songs.
3: Okay.
2: That was a Friday Five. It's National Wildlife Day.
3: Mm-hmm.
2: And we didn't have a chance to get to two that were in the five. Number two being?
4: Number two.
2: That was a huge hit. Massive Tessa timer. Suck it to me one time. Jimi Hendrix. Yes. And also Sam Kinison.
1: Oh, God.
5: Wild thing. Thank you, movement.
2: He had a lot of fun with that.

0: Yeah, that's a good time.
1: Hey, Sam.
0: Yeah. And then the number five on the Robin's pick.
2: Number five. Wild night
1: is for Van Morrison. Actually, John Mellencamp, too, but I played the John Mellencamp one.
0: Yeah, I had to play that, too. Yep. I had to play them both.
1: Oh, yeah, I didn't have to play both of them.
0: That's when I really thought I was earning money on the job. For honorable mentions, you know who had a big song? I don't think he played his top 40. That song was number one at rock radio for 4 weeks.
1: I like the song. Yeah.
0: This is a wild Aerosmith.
3: I had this in my five. I tried to get it in the five.
0: They dude, lost if out. I would have known, if I would have rank test the time the same as you, it would have got there. Because it would have been right there for me. Another song that was big, MTV played it all the time, and that was Motley Crue. Did you refer to that as a strip club song?
1: Yeah.
0: In a derogatory way.
1: Yeah, well, I know they like dancing to Motley Crue.
0: I think it was Girls, Girls, Girls off that album, but anyway. Other honorable mentions, too, that we got to get to your big... Oh, yeah. Skid Row. Do you know that song?
1: I mean, I know it, but it's not anything I reach for, no.
0: I know that. Oh, yeah, there's a bunch of stuff. Scorpions. Oh, here's one for you.
1: Oh, I played this one. Blues.
0: Okay. All right, Casey's getting impatient. He's ready to go. You ready for your three? Here we go.
4: Are you ready? One, two, three, four, five, six. It's the three most important news stories of the day.
5: I hit the trifecta.
4: Well, at least according to Scott Robbins. It's the trifecta on the Markley, Van Camp, and Robbins Show.
0: Scott Robbins' top three stories helped by his hero. You know who he is.
6: I'm Casey Kasem.
1: Big 3-day weekend coming up, Casey.
0: Yeah, I was talking to him earlier, too.
1: Oh, yeah?
0: Yeah.
1: You got big plans?
0: Well, I mentioned he would have loved to have played more Skid Row and Motley Crue than the crap he had to play. That's what he said.
6: Yes.
1: Oh, yeah. That's not true.
0: Yeah. That's what he said.
1: I know his musical taste.
6: Yeah. I'm ready.
1: Okay. He has none on his playlist.
6: Three.
1: Okay.
3: What do you have for number three, Scott?
1: Severe thunderstorms left a trail of damage across southern Ontario, Canada. Significant damage to the Rogers Centre, the 50,000-seat venue, Canada's newest landmark concert destination. Been a lot of bands that have played there. One band that didn't get a chance to play there was AC/DC, because the roof of the stadium was pretty much torn off during a storm.
0: Wow.
1: Usually that doesn't happen until AC/DC gets on stage. This time it happened before. So the Thunderstruck performance has been rescheduled, and it will, in fact, take place later date.
0: Bet Casey wished he could have played more AC/DC, too.
6: Yes.
0: Yeah, I figured.
6: Now, on with the countdown. I haven't
1: played any.
0: Scott Robbins, trifecta top three of the day, up to number...
6: Two.
1: American commemorative 250 years of independence has a coin that's coming out. It's a $1 gold coin to honor the enduring legacy of liberty and the lasting symbol of patriotism. It will feature President Donald J. Trump. It celebrates the strength of American values and the promise of a nation dedicated to preserving freedom for all. Now, this is kind of groundbreaking here, because the last time a sitting president was featured on a commemorative coin, like this one in particular, was Calvin Coolidge back in 1926. Coolidge appeared on a commemorative half dollar during the sesquicentennial celebration of Alabama's statehood. Now, annoying the left... By the way, and they are out of their minds right now.
0: Oh, yeah.
1: They're throwing the coins in the water and, you know, all kinds of stuff. Annoying the left is always worth doing, so Trump and his administration were treated the spectacle of a master at work, and this is definitely one of them. You know this was his idea.
0: Oh, yeah.
1: You know it was.
0: Probably so, yeah.
1: Just to tweak them a little bit more. By the way, you can buy them in rolls of like 10 or 20 or 100, whatever way you want to go. You can get them. Hang on to them. Collector's items indeed.
2: And the countdown continues.
0: Scott Robbins trifecta, top three.
6: And finally, one.
1: Kathy Hochul in New York had an exemption lawsuit that was filed and she ended up winning. And that is the assisted suicide thing, right?
0: Oh, yeah.
1: Cardinal Blaise Kupich, Archbishop of Chicago, two orders of the Catholic nuns, and an Illinois pharmacist have now suing Illinois over the new law that takes place September the 12th that allows terminally ill patients to kill themselves. In direct violation of their religious beliefs, they said, we need to stop this. For nearly 175 years, Catholic Healthcare Ministries has been the place where the sick, elderly, and dying across Illinois go. Today, the work includes Catholic hospitals treating millions of patients every single year. Pretty much every city in Illinois has a Catholic hospital of some kind. And they're saying, hey, this isn't cool. We're not doing this. Pritzker said, if you don't do it, then we're going to fine you. So if they don't do assisted suicides in Illinois, they're going to be fined by the tub of goo, worthless piece of garbage governor in the state of Illinois.
5: And there you have it.
1: Gosh dang.
0: Yeah, I saw this headline too. Kathy Hochul trying to warn people Republicans will take away women's rights, but her mouth was covered by a hijab.
1: Did you see it? The picture
0: Babylon
1: of her?
0: B.
1: There was a picture of her in the hijab. Yes.
3: Oh, yeah. Completely.
1: And she's a nut.
7: Yes.
1: They're just nuts.
7: Yes, very much so.
1: They are nuts. Pritzker is such a jackass.
8: It's really been an honor for me.
0: Oh, yeah, he's ready to go. Thanks, Casey. Yes, appreciate it, buddy.
1: Right, well, have a great weekend. 3-day weekend, Casey.
0: I think he and David's got some plans.
1: Yeah. Well, they always have plans. They exclude me.
0: Is it dino ribs or something like that?
3: Well, no, that's you. I think you're cooking that for him this weekend.
0: Oh, that's right. He's with you. Yeah. All right. News update. Nimrod's in the news. Coming up.

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0: All right. I see a headline as far as a news update. State of Massachusetts declared incompetent by reason of insanity.
1: Well, there you go.
0: Yes. Babylon Bee strikes again.
2: Yeah, there you go.
0: You have a real news update, David.
1: Yeah. So the prosecution has indicated now that they are planning to retry this Clancy lady, Lindsay Clancy, for her murdering, you know, her three kids. And, you know, after a mistrial was declared, because apparently one juror was pushing back, the presumption is that this person wanted a stricter punishment. Again, that's a presumption. We don't know for sure. I think it's a pretty good bet, but we don't know for sure.
0: Okay.
1: So we got that going on right now, and I'm seeing some of the reaction to it. Somebody had written, this lady writer, Kathy Young, had written, I'm just noticing that there's this fascist mindset out there that if you are mentally ill enough to murder, that you should just be put down. And I'm like, that's not fascist. That's, yeah. I mean, that's, I mean, at least locked up forever.
0: Yeah. Yeah. Locked up. That's fascist. What does that word even mean anymore?
1: It means nothing.
2: Nothing.
0: My goodness. I saw Alan Dershowitz saying that they try this again, they're not going to go first degree. Mm-hmm. Like they did this time. He thought that was a mistake in Massachusetts. Mm-hmm. See, that's only for, now I'm paraphrasing what he said, like mob bosses, stuff like that. Not this type of case.
2: Right.
0: At least in that state.
2: Yeah.
0: So they won't make that mistake again, apparently. But yeah, more than anything, the sad part, these kids, obviously, and then where we're at, almost as a country, and the divide, and how, at least as far as I can tell, people can be so influenced by the algorithm.
1: Yes.
0: It's frightening, man.
2: Well, we got the death cult. No doubt about it.
0: Yep. No doubt about that. All right, we got to get to Nimrod. We're rolling out of time. Roll it.
3: When the going gets tough.
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4: I love the poorly educated.
0: All right. Nimrods the News. We go to Durham where, remember all the talk after COVID? All these schools, they need new HVAC systems to make sure the kids can breathe. Well, apparently, maybe this is one of the schools that actually did it, because there's been a dude that's been charged with stealing from the HVAC systems. Is that something else where, what, a secondary market?
2: I know.
1: There's got to be.
2: Things I don't know about. Yeah.
0: William Leroy Jenkins, guilty. That's Nimrods in the News.

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2: From ABC News. Mike Dubusky, moments ago in the courtroom deciding the fate of Lindsey Clancy.
3: At this point, I'm going to declare that the jury is deadlocked, and I'm going to declare a mistrial.
2: Judge William Sullivan making that declaration after a short-lived effort from Clancy's defense attorney, Kevin Reddington, to stay the mistrial order, which was ultimately tossed out. Sullivan now has set a date of September 29th to determine next steps. As for Clancy,
4: she is not going free. She is returning to a mental health facility to continue to receive treatment for her postpartum illnesses. The judge is preparing for the possibility of a new trial. That will be up to Plymouth County District Attorney Timothy Cruz. But after 7 days of deliberation and 3 straight days of deadlock, the judge has declared a mistrial.
2: ABC's Aaron Katursky. Clancy was on trial for killing her 3 children in a case that sparked a national debate over postpartum mental health. Some better than expected jobs numbers out today, with the Labor Department reporting the economy added 162,000 jobs in the last month. And that's not the only place the numbers are going up.
5: So we had wages up 3.1% year over year. The reason why that matters is that we have seen in the past few months, prices, inflation is going up at a faster pace than wages. That is still the case, but that earnings, you know, people's paychecks did pick up a little bit in the last month.
2: President Trump launching a new program today, which allows some ranchers to sell meat products directly to the consumer.
6: We're going to have very strong safety inspections, as you can imagine, but we're going to have them process their own food if they want. They can go through the other places if they still exist. I don't know if they're going to exist any longer, frankly.
2: And 2 additional survivors have been recovered from an underground tunnel in Nepal after those devastating flash floods there last month. You're listening to ABC News.
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2: The Labor Day weekend travel rush is in full swing. ABC's Matt Rivers takes a look at the airports and the roads.
10: TSA saying they expect to screen 17 million passengers over the course of the holiday weekend, roughly 300,000 flights taking off and touching down. As for the roads, today is expected to be the busiest day for people driving. For the best times to drive, before 12 p.m. or after 8 p.m. today. On Saturday, try and avoid the afternoon hours if you can. Sunday, there shouldn't be too much traffic, but Monday, again, try and avoid the afternoon.
2: LSU's new head coach continues to face criticism ahead of the team's first game this weekend. Comes after his controversial decision to recruit several former pro players to suit up for the university, something the conference says is against their rules. ABC's Perry Russum explains.
11: In a stunning move, the SEC filing a federal lawsuit against LSU and its leadership, saying the school waged a deliberate and coordinated campaign to recruit professional athletes, breaking their rules. And new overnight, a Louisiana judge issued a preliminary injunction against the NCAA, clearing the way for LSU to put the players on their roster.
2: During that hearing, SEC's commissioner testifying that the line between professional sports and college sports needs to be maintained. And Serena and Venus Williams are reuniting. They're set to play doubles together tonight at the U.S. Open for the first time in 4 years. The Williams sisters have won 14 major doubles titles together. Mike Dubusky, ABC News.
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2: A cyclist was hospitalized. Man's in custody following a crash near Custer. Whatcom County Sheriff's Office says a car hit the cyclist around 5 a.m. yesterday morning. The driver, a 56-year-old man from Blaine, was arrested on suspicion of vehicular assault and DUI. A beloved conservationist legacy has been cemented in the Great Whatcom Outdoors. County Council members voted last month to change the name of the main trail at Canyon Lake Park near Deming to the Rand Jack Trail. Jack was one of the founding members of the Whatcom Land Trust. And the high school football season kicked off last night with a couple games. Archbishop Murphy crushed the Bellingham Bayhawks 55-15. But up north, Linden Christian started their season off strong with a 38-14 victory over Franklin Pierce. We'll have Bellingham rivalry matchup for you on the radio tonight. Squalicum takes on Seaholm. Kickoff at 7 p.m. That'll be on KPUG 1170 a.m. and 97.9 FM. And your local weather forecast will be partly sunny in Bellingham today. A high of 68 degrees. Overnight tonight, slight chance of rain, low of 51. For KGMI News, I'm Adam Smith.
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7: First Amendment Friday with Lars Larson.
14: This is a case about three children who died a violent and horrific death at the hands of the person who shelled them the most. But also speaking in the world that we live today, and all too often, criminals are being treated as victims, and the real victims are invisible. It is our job to make sure that the victims are not invisible, to make sure that they're not forgotten, and to make sure that we stand for them in the way that we seek justice. And that's what I think we've done in this case.
15: That is Timothy Cruz, and he's the prosecutor in the case that ended in a mistrial today involving Lindsay Clancy, a woman that nobody disputes took the lives of her three children. The only question then was, would she be held responsible for taking the lives of her three young children by strangling them to death? Each one of those strangulations took about 3 minutes, according to the testimony at trial. But the whole trial ended in a mistrial today, and I want to give you the details of that. But I wanted you to hear first from Timothy Cruz, the man who tried this case and who's going to have to try it again. They're going to make a decision about whether or not to bring charges against Lindsay Clancy again. It was also one of the most bizarre things I've ever seen in my time as a reporter, where there were hundreds, even thousands of women who would dress up in pink, who'd go on social media, and who would defend the actions of this murderous mom, which I think was absolutely dead wrong. And there are people defending her even today. Let me get into the details of that in a moment. First, welcome to First Amendment Friday. It's a pleasure to have you with me. And on First Amendment Fridays, we open up the phone lines and every subject is fair game. At 866-HEY-LARS. That's 866-439-5277. If you're a naysayer, naysayers always go to the head of the line. You're going to send me an email at talk@LarsLarson.com. I read all of them. I try to respond to most of them. And then you can vote in our X poll. The poll on X today found at Lars Larson Show on X. Should a parent have the right to take their own child to the church of their choice? I would say yes to that. I'll give you the details of it a bit later, but you can find the question at Lars Larson Show and at LarsLarson.com. Now, let me go back to Massachusetts, where this case involving Lindsay Clancy and the deaths of her three children ended in a mistrial today. And I thought the DA in this case, Timothy Cruz, who only spoke a short time ago, but he said, too often today, you see criminals portrayed as the victims.
14: You know, speaking generally, we live in a great country. And we have the best criminal justice system in the world, if you ask me. And that's what you start today. You start over the course of the last few weeks. Prosecutors in defense, dealing in court, and ultimately having individuals make their determinations, jurors making their determinations. And the defendants that are charged with crimes in our country have an awful lot of rights.
15: Yes, they do. But the problem is that sometimes the folks who are covering the case remember everything about the person accused of the crime and not so much about the people who are the victims of the crime. And Timothy Cruz, the DA in this case, decided to take special attention or give special attention to the names of the three young children who were murdered in this case. It is not the Lindsey Clancy case. It is the case involving the deaths of those three human beings. The mom is still alive. And she's probably going to have to be tried again. I would expect that the DA will bring charges, although the DA made it clear today they're not going to make a firm decision today about whether or not to bring those charges again and to retry this case. But this is the way that these weeks and weeks of trial and then the last week of deliberation by the jury, this is the way it came to an end this morning.
3: In the matter of Commonwealth versus Lindsey Clancy, the court declares a mistrial. All prior bail orders remain in full force and effect. This matter is continued to September 29th, 2026 at 9 a.m. for status, trial assignment, and the Rule 25 motion in Plymouth.
15: Now, that's what's going to happen. It's going to be September before we hear, or later September, when they have the next hearing. But then the DA is going to have to make a decision. And how did it come to this? What we're able to determine, normally, unless a trial ends with a verdict of one kind or another, you don't get to talk to the jurors until after the trial is over. And even then, it's up to the individual jurors whether they want to talk to reporters or anybody else about what they did. They are free to stay silent if they want. But these jurors were very, very frustrated. It seems that this week they kept telling the judge, we can't get to a decision. And by yesterday, we knew that there were 11 of the jurors who said they had already made a decision. And what it seems possible to intuit is that those 11 wanted to declare that Lindsey Clancy was not guilty of the crime she'd been accused of, the murder of her children. But there was one holdout who insisted that he would not say that she was not guilty. And they went to the judge and they complained to the judge, Your Honor, this juror is not following your instructions on reasonable doubt. Well, it sounds like he was. He apparently took his jury duty seriously. By all accounts, maybe we'll find out different, but it seems that juror said, I'm not convinced that she's not guilty. I'm not going to vote for not guilty. He apparently wanted to find her guilty, but the other 11 did not. So the judge did what all judges should do, which is say thank you to the jury today.
12: And I just kind of wanted to let you know, I understood how hard everybody worked in this case. I understood that you all gave everything you could, and probably more than you thought you could. And so, on behalf of myself, I just want to thank you so much that you should be proud for what you did. You braced for that duty. You performed that duty. And I just kind of wanted to thank you on behalf of myself and behalf of the Commonwealth of Massachusetts. Thank you so much.
15: Yeah, absolutely appropriate for a judge to thank the jury. I know that having talked to people who've served on juries, I've never had the opportunity to serve on a jury. I would like to have the opportunity to serve on a jury. Let me make it clear. I would never work to get out of jury duty. And the one time in my entire life that I was called for jury duty, I was already scheduled to be, well, on assignment working for the TV station I worked for at the time, and I was going to be out of the country. It wasn't possible. And I said, can I take my jury duty at another time? They said, you'll have to wait until you're called again. But let me go back to the DA for a moment, because the DA is unequivocal about who actually did this crime. Take a listen.
13: The facts are Lindsey Clancy killed her three children, and the evidence suggested to us that she was in control of her actions when she committed those homicides. Our court system is built to weigh our views with those of defense counsel and bear out whether a defendant is guilty or not guilty. We did our part, and I'm proud of the part of the work that we did in this prosecution.
15: Yeah, and he also wanted to remind people these children were the victims, not Lindsey Clancy.
13: This has been an emotional trial for everybody. It's emotional for the Duxbury community. It's even emotional for you members of the media. But in the end, I bring it all back to the child victims in this case, Cora, Dawson, and Callan. This was and has always been about getting justice for those three little babies.
15: Back in a moment. Glad to get to your phone calls and emails. It's First Amendment Friday, 866. Hey, Lars. 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
4: That makes a lot of sense. A lot of nonsense.
5: Right. You're bloody well right. You know you got a right to say.
3: This is the Northwest Nonsense.
6: How much longer do we have to sit for this nonsense?
3: Pumped by River City Environmental. That great moment every day where Lars brings you the cold, hard facts without any liberal wokeness from the Daily Dead, fish wrapper, or mainstream media bias.
2: Hey, we're going to take things a bit out of order today because the defense attorneys for Lindsey Clancy are out making some comments. If that's still going on, let's jump to that audio right now.
7: Indicating that we're looking at sometime in the fall. And she'll be ready. She'll be ready.
8: Kevin over here, please.
7: I think I'll defer on that.
9: What about the judge in this case? Do you think he really delivered that to Rodriguez correctly, or you think he?
7: Well, as he said that, you know, he knew that I wanted him to deliver it with a little more pizzazz, I think was the line. But you know, Judge Sullivan is by reputation known to be one of the best judges in the state. He's just a wonderful, wonderful man. He's got compassion. He's fair to jurors. He loves jurors. He's fair to his staff. And while I think about it, the people in the courtroom, Chrissy, the voice recorder, and Don, John, amazing. And the people that took care of Lindsey, the nurses, unbelievable. The court officers, Emily, all such wonderful people.
2: He's also trying to gin up some sympathy for his client who's in a wheelchair because she threw herself out of a second-story window and caused her own injuries after she killed her kid. This is
7: I think Mr. Cruz should revisit his facts and see whether or not he can even prove the case before he worries about whether or not they can bring those hired guns in. I wouldn't even call them hired guns. Hired water pistols, and bring them in and have them testify as they did. They were totally incredible, unbelievable, and absolutely
10: This is your show, sir.
9: We've been here from the very beginning. We saw how long jury selection took. You guys were diligent. You said you're so grateful for those 11 jurors. If this goes to a retrial on first degree, like you seem to think it will.
7: I want the same 11 jurors.
9: But I'm wondering, is there a jury in Plymouth County who can agree on this case?
7: Oh, whether or not they could agree is one thing. Obviously, if we didn't have that one individual, we would have had a verdict and we would be out of here.
2: Thank God for him, by the way.
7: But I don't know if we will ever be able to get jurors.

0: that aren't aware of this case anywhere. New York, Washington, Georgia, Japan, India, I don't know. Anywhere.
1: By the way, I want to mention this. Those 11 jurors that were convinced she was not guilty, but there was the one holdout. The one holdout, thank God for him, because but for that one juror saying, I am not going to vote that she is not guilty. And he did what he was supposed to do. He did what his oath required, and he saved us all from a not guilty finding for a woman who'd murder her kids.
0: Dr. Zeisel, Dr. Condi, Dr. Resnick, the same triumvirate. They'll be ready.
2: But nothing different.
0: Doesn't have to be.
3: You said you were ready to retry this on Monday. Do you still feel like you could turn this around that quickly?
0: Yeah.
3: And you feel there is something you would do differently with the second trial?
0: Why would I? I won
1: not
0: the case.
1: Admit his strategy.
3: What are you talking about?
1: Trial,
3: you know, talking about the Clancy children.
4: Yes, in the closing arguments. Let's say there's another trial.
1: I'll tell you what. We're going to jump out of this right now. It is First Amendment Friday. I want to get some of your phone calls and emails. But that is the slimy defense attorney, and he's proof positive of what we always believe about defense attorneys. They will do anything. Absolutely anything to put a criminal back on the streets. And in this case, Lindsey Clancy murdered her three kids, as far as I'm concerned. I know that legally they have not determined that yet. I know there were 11 jurors who heard the evidence and said, oh, we're ready to vote not guilty. Yeah, but thank God for that 12th juror. I'm going to put myself with the 12th juror. I believe that he was absolutely right. It is First Amendment Friday. Your calls are welcome at 866. Hey, Lars, let's start with Jason. Hey, Jason, welcome to the program. What do you want to say on First Amendment Friday?
5: Lars, how you doing, sir? Here's what I don't understand about that lady killing her kids.
1: Yeah.
5: You know, you talked earlier this week about a lady letting her 5-year-old walk to a pond in a closed gated community where he probably knows everybody.
1: Yep.
5: And then you've got this lady that kills her three kids, and they want to hang the lady that let her kid walk to a park?
1: Yeah, not hang her, you know? But they found, and I didn't think it was right that they found her guilt. I mean, that they cited her and said, you've been negligent toward your child, because he's inside of a gated community. He's walking half a mile. Yes, he's 5 years old, but apparently he's within a community in which they apparently strictly enforce the rules. So I didn't think, I mean, my parents, I was able to go places when I was his age and walk places on my own. But I don't know that the two even compare. This woman, Lindsey Clancy, and her attorneys would have you believe that postpartum depression doesn't just cause depression, but it causes murderous feelings. Where has anybody ever heard that before? That postpartum being depressed would cause you to want to kill three of your own children?
5: No, I've never heard of that in my life.
1: Now, you know what I have heard of before? I covered the Diane Downs case. There was a woman who tried to kill her three children. She succeeded with one.
5: Right.
1: Thank God she missed on the other two, and they got to grow up with a loving family of Fred Hughey. But Diane Downs wanted to kill her kids for romantic reasons. Now, I don't know what Lindsey Clancy's motivation was, but apparently she was living with a loving husband who was running errands for her while she's at home trying to kill the kids. And she would have you believe, well, none of this was actually my fault. The fact is, there are women like Susan Smith, like Diane Downs. I mean, you can go right down a list of women who've tried to kill their kids, and usually it's out of the most selfish of motives, because of something they want or because of responsibilities they don't want. Does that make sense?
5: Yes, sir. Yes, sir. Totally.
1: And I'm
5: It just dumbfounds me that they wouldn't find her guilty of murder.
1: It floors me as well that 11 people on that jury apparently were willing to vote to say she is not guilty of any crime whatsoever after choking the life out of her children. Coming up in a moment, a deadly wildfire destroys homes and burns thousands of acres in the Northwest, and one man is dead, and now a man is in custody charged with that capital crime. We'll talk to the local
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1: A mistrial officially declared in the case of Lindsay Clancy. ABC's Aaron Katursky is there.
2: There was a tense hush in the courtroom as the jury filed in. Judge William Sullivan intended to declare a mistrial. Defense attorney Kevin Reddington asked him again to inquire of a holdout juror who he blamed for days of deadlock. The judge declined. The jury came in. The judge said he was going to declare a mistrial. One juror put her head in her hands, appearing upset. Other jurors looked frustrated. Some simply looked defeated.
1: Clancy, who's admitted to killing her three children, is now being returned to a mental health facility. Her case has drawn national attention over the issue of postpartum mental health. Judge William Sullivan has set September 29th as the date for the court to come back and talk about next steps. This is ABC News.
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3: I'm Dan Loney with Your Money Now. Next week will be an important one for the Fed and the economy. The topics of interest rates and whether to cut or raise rates will be at the top of many experts' agendas. As for why, here's Politico's Victoria Guida.
4: If the inflation numbers next Friday look tame, the Fed might be willing to wait a little longer to get more data. But if we get a troubling number next Friday, we could get a hike in September.
3: KFC has named its first ever global chief brand officer, and it is Amy Ellis-Durini, and she will jump into the role on November 1st. Parent company Yum Brands unveiled a new brand identity for the chicken chain back in June that will include redesigned stores and a revamped menu. Durini was the chief marketing officer for Taco Bell's international unit since 2021. Stocks are lower. The Dow Industrial Average down 300 points, the NASDAQ off 100, and West Texas crude is up slightly at $91 a barrel. And that is Your Money Now.
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1: Welcome back to the Lars Larsen Show, and welcome back to the Radio Northwest Network, where we endeavor to serve the Pacific Northwest states of Oregon, Washington, and Idaho, and do it with honestly provocative talk on a daily basis. Now, you've probably heard that there was a deadly wildfire that not only took a man's life, but destroyed homes and burned up thousands of acres. And now, well, the investigators have arrested a young man, an adult, and they've charged him with a connection to that. But there are also other young men who are suspected to be connected as well. And I thought we'd get the straight skinny from Douglas County Sheriff, and this is Douglas County, Washington, not Oregon, Tyler Cahill. Sheriff Cahill, welcome to the program.
2: Thanks, Lars. Pleasure to be with you today.
1: What should we do with this? You've got one man in custody. He's charged. He has a right to his day in court. I get that. We know that there are several others, perhaps as many as five. Am I right? That may have been connected and will be sought and arrested, perhaps, and even charged in this case?
2: Oh, absolutely guaranteed. I made a promise to those folks that lost their homes, the family that lost their loved one, that we were going to bring those responsible to justice on who started that fire. We started that 2 days ago with the arrest of the 18-year-old main suspect that we were looking at. But as you may have heard, or you know, the listeners may have heard, they were traveling in a pickup down the highway, a group of them, and there's five others that were in that pickup who are all complicit to the same crime that our suspect was booked on and arraigned on yesterday. So, yes, we will be we'll be seeking those five as well, so there will be a total of six that will ultimately be charged for this tragic incident.
1: And Sheriff Cahill, just to make it clear for my audience who may not know the details, they were blowing down the highway in a pickup truck, apparently drinking some allegedly stolen White Claw and shooting fireworks out of the back of the pickup truck?
2: Absolutely, and even on top of that, they were traveling the wrong way on the highway. They were paralleling a vehicle. They were both traveling northbound, so the suspect vehicle was actually in the southbound lane going the opposite direction that they should have been, and minus the driver and one other in the cab of this truck, the rest of them were in the bed of the truck committing this crime.
1: Now tell me this, if you know, because I want people to understand, the people shooting the fireworks, certainly there's going to be a connection there. Do you connect the driver as well and say, if you were driving the vehicle, whether you were directly participating or not, it's on you as well?
2: Absolutely. And that's where everybody else is going to be charged with the exact same charges. Our 18-year-old suspect the other day who was arrested was, but they're all complicit. They all have knowledge of what was going on. To this date, nobody has come forward and said, hey, I was in the truck, what happened was wrong, and I want to tell my story. Nobody's done that.
1: What does that tell you, Sheriff Cahill, when you don't have anybody who steps forward and does the right thing even after the deeds are done? The fact that nobody's willing to say, this was wrong, and I was involved, and I want to fess up, what does that tell you, Sheriff?
2: It tells me that we're dealing with immaturity to start with, and also no sense of compassion or even feelings towards what I'm confident they know they started. And I mean, this hasn't been hidden from the news. This has been going on. In fact, today is the 2-month anniversary from when the fire started. So I mean, it's been no secret about what's happened and what we've been doing. I just can't believe they are still honestly keeping this to themselves and can't have some sort of a conscience to step forward and basically do the adult thing and at least fall on their sword at this point.
1: Well, and in fact, your investigators had to seize, what, about 4 dozen different smartphones to get some of this evidence?
2: It wasn't quite 4 dozen, but they've seized several. I don't have the exact number. I don't think it was quite that high.
1: I thought it was 50, but I could be wrong.
2: Well, that was search warrants.
1: Okay.
2: So they've had to write over 50 search warrants.

0: in the last 2 months to get the evidence we needed to, you know, identify those involved and, you know, ultimately make the arrest 2 days ago. And then the other five that we'll be seeking, we're working on obtaining arrest warrants for those individuals now. But I had a press conference yesterday, and I basically called them all out, not by name, but by who they are. And we know who they are, and they know we know who they are, basically asking them to do the right thing and turn themselves in. Otherwise, we will come find them, and we will go find them. And if that means taking five patrol cars from Douglas County, Washington, and taking them to the west side of Washington to haul every single one of them back to central Washington, we'll do that.
1: And that's where most of them are, the other five?
0: Yes. Yeah. Everybody, all our suspects are all located in western Washington.
1: So, in this case, do you have any confidence that the laws we've got on the books are going to give a proper, I guess, the proper punishment? Is there a proper punishment for something that destroys 100 structures, takes a man's life, puts other people at very close, mm-hmm. came very close to losing their lives? What would be the proper justice mm-hmm. for these guys?
0: Well, I mean, we all have our feelings about the judicial system. I have to have faith in what our prosecutor's office and ultimately our courts are going to do. I saw that yesterday when, after the press conference, when we did watch the preliminary appearance of our first suspect go in front of the judge, prosecutors, and we had meetings before. The prosecutor was going to ask for $2 million bail, which is, for our area, that's significantly high. And I was very pleased to see the judge keep that at $1 million. I mean, we've seen court cases in other places, especially more on the western side of Washington, where prosecutors are asking for high bail and judges are letting people out with next to nothing, if not on their own personal recognizance. So I'm happy to see that the judge did see the seriousness of this crime, and he even vocalized that. But regardless of what happens in the court system, and you already touched on this, Lars, nothing is going to bring back the life of Mr. Lister, yeah. who was the one who was caught in the fire trying to evacuate. It's not going to change the fact that six firefighters received injuries while trying to fight the fire. And it's also not going to replace the personal property, the homes, and the memories that over 20 residents in that area lost.
1: Sheriff, I really appreciate that. Sheriff Tyler Cale, who is the sheriff of Douglas County, Washington. 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
1: Elon Musk wants a chip in your brain. Sam Altman paid $10,000 to have his preserved for upload in the future. And Peter Thiel, the money behind Facebook and Palantir, was asked, "You'd prefer the human race to endure, right?" 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Nolan Darbrow is paralyzed and plays chess with his thoughts. 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Nobody's asking you or anyone the one question. If the brain upgrade works, who decides which humans get it? They've already decided how this will all end. Turns out, we're just the beta test. 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
1: Hey, welcome back to the Lars Larson Show. It's First Amendment Friday live on the Radio Northwest Network, and I'm glad to get to your phone calls and emails. And I would imagine a few people might have an opinion about this. Democrats, and this is from our Northwest Nonsense, the commentary I usually do at about 12:20, but we put that on hold to move it out of the way so that we could deal with what was going on with the Lindsey Clancy mistrial back in Plymouth, Massachusetts. But as far as I'm concerned, Democrats have nobody but themselves to blame for the vote-by-mail mess that they wished for and that they got. Just this week, Democrat U.S. Senator Maria Cantwell warned that a lot of ballots were getting rejected in the 2024 election for late postmarks, and the problem only got worse in this year's primaries. Now, I know the Democrats have been trying to blame this on Donald Trump. The problem is, if you already had a problem with late postmarks in 2024, do you know who was president in 2024? That would be President Auto Pen Joe Biden. Donald Trump didn't come back into office until 2025, last year. The number of rejected ballots went up 32% in this year's primaries. In some places, the numbers actually doubled. Now, Senator Cantwell blames postal workers because a lot of Democrat voters turn in tardy ballots. Former Democrat President Jimmy Carter warned that vote by mail is seriously flawed, and we've seen the evidence in spades lately. Foreign nationals getting ballots thanks to driver's licenses for illegal aliens, which were championed by who? By the Democrat Party. Democrat secretaries of state in both Oregon and Washington who refused to clean up the false registrations in voter mails and voter rolls until they are actually sued. And then they do clean them up. Oregon has had to remove about 800,000 faulty registrations. And Democrats on Capitol Hill, including U.S. Senator Cantwell, who refused to pass the Save America Act that only requires picture ID and proof of citizenship that's actually backed by 80% of all Americans. And then they turn around and say, we're going to blame this on Donald Trump. Please. Our question of the day, brought to you by Multnomah Medical Clinic. No pills, no shots, no surgery. Fix what's actually causing the problem at Multnomah Medical Clinic. Jim writes in, Lars, I was at the DEQ, that's where they test the vehicles, getting my new license plate tags for $190, and then saw an extra $25 tagged on for DEQ. I understand the want for a DEQ before catalytic converters came along so we could feel better about how much carbon we were putting in the air, even if mathematically it would not make much difference in the grand scheme of things. But what got me thinking was this. I paid $25 for DEQ, the minimum wage $16.30 an hour. There are about four or more people on staff and only three cars going through. Add in employer-paid benefits and taxes to all of that. I'm thinking I might have paid for 1 hour of one person. How much is DEQ running in the red for the Department of Transportation to verify the probably less than 10% of the cars that don't pass anymore? Maybe that could be pulled from ODOT, shut down, and help them balance their budget. Just a thought. Love your show. Signed, Jim. Well, Jim, you're absolutely right. In fact, Washington State has already discontinued doing that emissions testing of automobiles. And why? Because we have so many brand new automobiles and newer automobiles that are actually run on chips in which the emissions are controlled and you really can't do much to change the car the way you used to be able to do it with non-fuel injected cars and cars that didn't run based on chips. So Washington State already discontinued the DEQ testing. Oregon does it mostly because if they stopped, they'd have to find some other job for all those state employees, and I don't think they know where they can find that kind of job. So you're absolutely right about it. If you want to join the best conversation in talk journalism, it's on First Amendment Friday at 866-HEY-LARS. That's 866-439-5277. Send your emails to talk@LarsLarson.com. My favorite post on X today, and this was actually posted by Democrat Governor Bob Ferguson of Washington. He wrote, I want Washingtonians to know about the upcoming impacts of the big bad betrayal bill It's actually the One Big Beautiful Bill signed by Donald Trump. Starting October 1st, H.R. 1 drastically limits Medicaid eligibility for lawfully present immigrants. Before the state took action, 14,000 lawful immigrants were set to lose their Apple Health coverage. Starting January 1, more than 600,000 Washingtonians will be subject to work requirements for the first time in order to keep their Apple

0: health coverage. That's Medicaid. These individuals will also be required to reapply twice as frequently. I'm going to give you the facts on this one because I don't think Bob Ferguson wants to tell you the facts. Number one, when the Congress passed H.R. 1, the one big beautiful bill, they did say, we're not going to pay for Medicaid for people who are not citizens of this country. That's not who the program is for. If anybody objects to that, I'd love to hear the naysayer call. Explain to me why somebody who emigrated to the United States and promised they would not become a public charge, that is, they wouldn't become a welfare case, tell me why we should pay for Medicaid for them. Number two, about the work requirements. Yes, they've told people on Medicaid, if you're on Medicaid, and the following three things are true. Number one, you have no small children at home to take care of. Number two, you are of working age, so you're not a child and you're not elderly. You're somewhere between, say, 18 and 60 years of age. And number three, you're sound of mind and sound of body, which means you don't have a mental illness impairment. You don't have a physical impairment. Yes, you have to work 20 hours a week to qualify for Medicaid. Again, if somebody thinks that's unfair, I'd love to hear the argument why. Apparently, our representatives on Capitol Hill think it's entirely fair. And then reapply twice as often. Yeah, used to be they checked you every 2 years for Medicaid eligibility. And if you were good to go in 24, you were good to go until they rechecked you 2 years later. Now they want to check you every 6 months. And now today's Daily Grill.
1: Insane.
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0: I want to give today's Daily Grill to the current governor of Oregon, although that won't be true, I think, after January of next year, because she's going to be replaced in the November election by Christine Drazen, to Governor Tina Kotek. And why? As Drazen points out, Tina Kotek gave those data centers over $1 billion in tax breaks, while at the same time raising the taxes on hardworking Oregonians by more than $6 billion. Tina Kotek gets the Daily Grill. It's First Amendment Friday. It's the Radio Northwest Network, and you're listening to the Lars Larson Show.
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2: From ABC News, I'm Mike Dabusky. A judge declaring a mistrial in the case of Lindsay Clancy, the Massachusetts mom who pled insanity related to postpartum psychosis after killing her three children in 2023. Her lawyer, Kevin Reddington, says the jury in the case was ultimately deadlocked by one holdout.
3: They know that they were robbed by one man for whatever his agenda was, who stole 7 weeks of the life of these other jurors.
2: Now it's up to Plymouth County District Attorney Tim Cruz to decide if he plans to bring the case back to trial at a later date. Speaking after Friday's court proceedings, Cruz said he's proud of the work put forward by the prosecution.
4: Our court system is built to weigh our views with those of defense counsel and bear out whether a defendant is guilty or not guilty. We did our part.
2: The judge, William Sullivan, says the court will reconvene on September 29th to determine the next steps in the case. President Trump says he agrees with his vice president the U.S. is not engaged in a war with Iran, and went on to say the conflict is small potatoes for the U.S. ABC News White House correspondent Karen Travers with the latest.
5: President Trump said he considers the U.S. to be in a military conflict with Iran, not a war, because there's no active fighting right now, despite two rounds of strikes against Iran this week.
6: It's small potatoes for us. It's not a big thing.
5: He did later acknowledge the 18 service members that have died, calling them great souls. The president claimed the U.S. had, quote, essentially taken over Iran, and repeated his threat to launch strikes at Iran's Pickaxe Mountain, a heavily fortified underground nuclear facility. Karen Travers, ABC News, the White House.
2: Earlier today on social media, the president did refer to the conflict in Iran as a war. And two more survivors have been recovered in Nepal more than a week after devastating flooding swept through the Himalayas. The State Department says it's aware of about 70 Americans who are among the missing. 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
2: Ahead of the Labor Day weekend, gas prices are high, more than $4.10 on average, according to Gas Buddy. ABC's Matt Rivers says diesel prices are even higher than that.
9: Americans experiencing new pain at the pump with that new record price of diesel being set just yesterday. Of course, that's not the fuel that most Americans put in their cars every day, but it is the fuel that powers the cars and trucks that haul most of what we end up buying. It can have a negative effect on prices overall. The new record price, $5.82. per gallon per diesel, up more than $2 from a year ago.
2: Interior Secretary Doug Burgum says they're going to break ground on President Trump's proposed triumphal arch in the next 2 weeks, but now a group is asking a federal judge to issue a temporary restraining order on the project. More from ABC's Karen Hua in Washington.
10: Three Vietnam veterans and an architectural historian are suing, arguing that building the arch would need an act of Congress. And they claim the arch will be so high it'll block views of Arlington Cemetery. Under a court order, the Trump administration must file 14 days notice before any construction begins. But as of last night, nothing was filed.
2: A federal panel that is supposed to meet to approve this project has only given preliminary approval and doesn't meet again until next month. And former Olympian David Hearn is asking a judge to formally bar federal prosecutors from seeking new charges against him in the reflecting pool vandalism case. I'm Mike Dabusky, ABC News.
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12: A cyclist was hospitalized. Man's in custody following a crash near Custer. Whatcom County Sheriff's Office says a car hit the cyclist around 5 a.m. yesterday morning. The driver, a 56-year-old man from Blaine, was arrested on suspicion of vehicular assault and DUI. A beloved conservationist legacy has been cemented in the Great Whatcom Outdoors. County Council members voted last month to change the name of the main trail at Canyon Lake Park near Deming to the Rand Jack Trail. Jack was one of the founding members of the Whatcom Land Trust. And the high school football season kicked off last night with a couple of games. Archbishop Murphy crushed the Bellingham Bayhawks 55-15. But up north, Linden Christian started their season off strong with a 38-14 victory over Franklin Pierce. We'll have Bellingham rivalry matchup for you on the radio tonight. Squalicum takes on Seahome. Kickoff at 7 p.m. That'll be on KPUG 1170 a.m. and 97.9 FM. And your local weather forecast will be partly sunny in Bellingham today. A high of 68 degrees. Overnight tonight, slight chance of rain, low of 51. For KGMI News, I'm Adam Smith.
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22: Hey, welcome back to the Lars Larson Show. It's a pleasure to be with you, and I was glad I woke up to some great news in the national job numbers today. The national job numbers were much stronger than anybody expected them to be. So then that made me wonder, why are the small businesses in the state of Washington still hesitant to hire? I thought we'd put that question to Patrick Connor, who is the Washington State Director for the National Federation of Independent Business. Mr. Connor, welcome back to the program.
23: Thanks. It's a pleasure to be here again.
22: First of all, I want to ask you about the new jobs number that came out for the month of August, 165,000 jobs, and that was dramatically more than the economists had expected there would be. What does that mean for us?
23: Well, it's great news nationwide. Unfortunately, I think that wave of hiring is bypassing Washington State.
22: But do you have a theory as to why it's bypassing Washington State?
23: The cost of doing business. If you ask small business owners on any main street in Washington, they will tell you the top concern is taxes. The next concern is the high cost of labor, followed by regulations, and then the quality of the candidates that they're trying to hire.
22: So almost all of those things are things that the state government could have an effect on if it chose to, right?
23: And has, absolutely.
22: Well, I mean, it has, but not in a good way, in a bad way. So if the state of Washington said, we're going to lower taxes, we're going to lower regulation, oh, and by the way, we're going to make sure our schools work great, which means the people who are going to school, both college and K through 12 public school, are better candidates for jobs, they could have an effect on all of that. But they've chosen not to, right?
23: Yeah. In fact, Olympia has gone exactly the opposite direction. We've seen back-to-back multi-billion dollar tax increases squarely on Main Street employers. In fact, the so-called millionaire tax, the income tax, specifically targets small businesses. We've seen year-over-year assaults on the workers' compensation program, leading to increases in premiums coming there. Again, basically a 5% per year increase has been averaged. We're bracing for increases in unemployment insurance premiums from 2027 through 2029. We're also looking at increases to paid family medical leave program. That's before we even talk about the automatic increases to the minimum wage or to the many other regulations that are strangling Main Street and keeping them from creating the jobs and growing the economy the way that our communities so desperately need.
22: All right. So why are we not seeing any evidence that the folks in charge, the folks who are in the majority in the case of Olympia, the state legislature, the Democrats, are not either listening to that or paying attention to that? Why not?
23: Well, we keep bringing these issues to their attention. Unfortunately, big labor has got the ear of the legislature, the trial lawyers. and other interest groups that return votes and dollars to their campaigns. So the business community is often given a pat on the head as bad decisions are made, despite our warnings that it's going to cost jobs and economic growth.
22: So does this just keep going downhill in until what? We hit the bottom? Do we become the Appalachia of the West Coast?
23: Well, luckily, Washington has got a lot of things going for it. We've got a beautiful natural environment. We've got a thriving tech economy. But we're seeing cracks in that economic climate. I mean, we're seeing major corporations and their leadership leave for greener pastures. I'm sure you've talked in previous programs about some of those marquee businesses and business leaders who have fled to Florida or elsewhere. But we're starting to see an exodus of small business owners across state borders as well. In fact, we have got a member who's an avid listener of yours down in Vancouver who is actively looking to relocate her telecommunications company to Arizona or somewhere else that's more welcoming to small businesses.
22: We've
23: got a member in the Seattle area who his business has been a member of NFIB basically since we started. So the longest continuous serving member in the country. He's not growing in Washington State. Instead, he's opening new branches in Utah, in Idaho, in Nevada. So this is a problem that we are seeing. It's real, and it is happening every day with small businesses looking to leave Washington State or actively packing up their operations and relocating elsewhere.
22: I'm talking to Patrick Connor, who's the Washington State Director for the NFIB, the National Federation of Independent Business. Please tell that listener that I appreciate them listening. I'd like to still be in business. But here's the thing I don't understand. This seems like we're starting to circle the drain. And by that, I mean you raise taxes, you raise regulations, then you have fewer businesses because people abandon ship and they go elsewhere in the country. So then you notice your revenue is down, so you raise taxes some more and raise regulations some more. And at some point, you don't even have the choice to say, why don't we cut back on the regulations or cut back on taxes, because you're going down every time you raise those numbers to try to get more money in the door to satisfy state government. You're going to increase the exodus of the businesses that are paying the taxes. Is there any way to get that process reversed?
23: It would take swift, decisive action by Washington State voters. We need to pay attention to what's happening in Olympia. We need to realize that chances are good it is your legislator who is the problem. Take a look at how they're voting. Are they voting for these taxes? Are they voting for these regulations? Are they voting on bills that result in more and more of our Main Street shops being vacant?
22: See, I don't necessarily disagree with you that it takes decisive action by voters, but let me point something out. In the state of Oregon, because I follow both states, state of Oregon had a legislature that finally raised taxes or tried to raise taxes about a year ago by several billion dollars. And the voters said, no, you don't. And they threw it on the ballot and they voted it down. And they didn't vote it down soft. They voted it down hard. They said no 83% statewide. 83%. That goes beyond a landslide. And even in the liberal environments of Multnomah County, which is comparable to King County for liberalism, it was 70% no and 30% yes, which suggests there's a serious disconnect. The people in Olympia and Salem are not listening, even when the voters tell them loudly, don't do this. Because you know what the next thing they did was? They started putting together plans for, well, we could find some other things we could tax. And I keep wondering when I see that, were you not listening when they said no very, very loudly? Even your liberal friends in Multnomah County said no very loudly, and you weren't listening at all? And it seems they in Olympia and Salem, they don't really care what the public says anyway.
23: You make a very good point. And in fact, NFIB was pleased to be a part of that campaign that you mentioned, where Oregon voters wisely woke up and rejected, overwhelmingly rejected, that transportation tax package. We're hopeful that Washington voters will follow that lead and do the same with the income tax with Initiative 645.
22: And you know what, Patrick? I have a feeling they're going to do exactly that, and the Democrats will be just as thick-headed about it. That's Patrick Connor. He's Washington State Director for NFIB. Patrick, it's a pleasure. Have a wonderful Labor Day weekend. Back in a moment, we'll talk about our friend John Fetterman.

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5: Hey, welcome back to the Lars Larson Show. It's First Amendment Friday. Always glad to get your calls. Of course, naysayers always go to the head of the line at 866-HEY-LARS. That's 866-439-5277. 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Like Sam Phillips, who said, Lars, so a mistrial in the Clancy case is the verdict. Help me out, Lars. These murders were years ago, and now a new trial date has been set, and Lindsay Clancy goes back to a mental institution. After all this time in the institution, doesn't the faculty there have an evaluation of her by now, or did I miss something? You're going to know that she's going to stay in custody, but I have a feeling that once the whole, all the trials are over, you watch her go to the shrinks and say, I'm feeling much better now, and she'll end up getting out if that is the verdict in a future trial. Now, let's hope that it is not. And this one from Derek. Lars, the jurors know right from wrong, but value political agendas more. They may think if Clancy is found guilty, it'll take more effort to push for abortion or the legal killing of children after birth. And you're right. And Cindy writes in, Lars, it's very common for young women to subsidize their stay-at-home income by opening up a home daycare. Some are licensed by the state, many are not. Either way, there are young women with young babies of their own caring for children other than their own in their own homes alone. I hope the Lindsay Clancy case makes people think twice before posting on Facebook for babysitters or trusting the neighborhood mom for daycare. The women who are sympathetic to Lindsay because she killed her own children may be less so if she killed their children or their nieces and nephews as well. And this one from G. Murray. Lars, shouldn't you at least consider the evidence before making a judgment? Well, I did. Maybe, just maybe, the combo of drugs had some impact, but I don't know what she was taking. Do you? The fact that she took the life of her three children is insane, period. Guilty of murder, according to the law, is another matter. Well, if you define killing somebody as evidence of insanity, I guess you could simply say then nobody should go to prison for killing anybody, except I don't think that's what we want the law to say. Let's go to Richard. Hey, Richard, welcome to the Lars Larson Show on First Amendment Friday. What's on your mind?
6: Lars, thank you for taking my call. This has to do with the Gap Fire here in Horse Creek on the Klamath River in 2016.
5: Yeah.
6: And it was an arson fire. It was 10 years ago. And the final report is, if I may read it, it's very short. Good afternoon. The subject of the public release of the report of investigation for the 2016 Gap Fire is classified as attorney-client privileged document, and you will not be, and so will not be released under the Freedom of Information Act as you have requested. Period. That's it. We know who the arsonist was. They never contacted us about what we know. We, the people of Horse Creek, are the victims of a crime. They have never asked us what we know.
5: I'll tell you what, Richard, you send me the information. I will promise to follow up on it and see what I can find out. Because I don't know how, if they had a report, what was the agency that did the report on the Gap Fire that's called attorney-client privilege?
6: It would be the investigating arm in Vallejo, California. And our district attorney, in Siskiyou County contacted them. And so you might want to contact our district attorney, and he can talk to you about what he learned.
5: Send me the information that you have, and I'll be glad to take a look at it, and I appreciate your call. Let's go to Troy in Oak Harbor. Hey, Troy, thanks for listening. Glad to get to your phone call and email. What's on your mind?

0: Okay, two questions I just want to ask about how can there be expansion of Medicare? How would they do it, and what would the Democrats
1: Medicare or Medicaid? Because they're different. Medicare is
0: no,
1: for the old.
0: I heard over the radio. The Democrats want to expand Medicare. I heard that on the radio.
1: There are two things that could be. Number one, if they're talking about Medicaid, which is insurance for the poor, they've already expanded Medicaid dramatically under Obamacare. And, of course, there are Democrats all over America who want to expand Medicaid to cover illness and other people who are not covered by it right now. As far as Medicare goes, there are people on the left who want to have what they call Medicare for all. In other words, universal health care. But the way they would build it is by saying, let's just take Medicare, which now applies to America's elderly, and simply extend it out so it's available to everybody in the country. Now, it's a ridiculous idea. It's gigantically expensive, and it would be run by, well, you'd have your health care being run by the same folks who run the post office and Amtrak and other failed institutions. So which one is it you're interested in?
0: Well, the one you mentioned, Bernie Sanders' ideas about Medicare for all, that has me worried if the Democrats win in November. And then about the Iran war situation, what could they do about that if they were in charge?
1: If they were in charge, you know what they'd do? I think they'd want to hand free nuclear weapons to the folks who run Iran. I mean, consider what the two presidents who had the greatest say-so about what happened in Iran, that's Obama and then Biden following him, that Obama gave them plane loads of cash, and they're one of the biggest terrorist organizations on planet Earth. So did Obama actually, he said the right things about not allowing Iran to have nuclear weapons, but he didn't actually do anything that would stop them from getting nuclear weapons. He had what's called the JCPOA, which was that paper agreement. It should have been a treaty, and it should have been reviewed by the U.S. Senate. It never was, which means I don't think it was valid anyway. But having said that, he thought that would push off their aspirations to get nuclear weapons by maybe 10 years. That that's all that it would do. So do I believe the Democrats think it's critical to make sure that Iran is never nuclear armed? No, I don't think they care about it. Do you?
0: Yeah, that's what I'm worried about. Medicare for all, I don't see if the American people overall would go along with expanding and as far as Iran, a lot of people don't realize what they're playing around with. Iran, of course, they're firing on ships transiting the Straits of Hormuz. I know we have a depleted military, and I know
1: But remember, our military is still perfectly capable of fighting. I think all the people on the left-hand side of the aisle, on the media, and among the politicians on the left, they would like to dismiss the U.S. military as ineffective. I don't think it's ineffective at all. In fact, I think it's very effective. I think everybody on this planet understands it, except the Democrat Party and maybe the New York Times. 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

0: This is a special report from ABC News. Despite a last-minute effort to secure an emergency stay by the defense, a judge today formally declaring a mistrial in the case against Lindsay Clancy, accused of killing her three children in 2023. Her defense had argued she's not criminally liable because she was suffering from postpartum psychosis at the time. However, one juror reportedly forced a deadlock, despite admitting reasonable doubt in the case, prompting that mistrial. Plymouth County District Attorney Tim Cruz.
1: I understand that this has been an emotional trial for everybody. It's emotional for the Duxbury community.
0: Meanwhile, Clancy's defense attorney, Kevin Reddington, says any potential retrial would be challenging.
2: I don't know if we will ever be able to get jurors that aren't aware of this case anywhere. New York, Washington, Georgia, Japan.
0: On September 29th,

0: dropping a Portland truth bomb.
1: My favorite thing about living in Portland is no matter how many fentanyl overdoses happen, no matter how many tents get set up, you can't blame black people for that.
0: Back to Lars.
2: Hey, welcome back to the Lars Larson Show. It's a pleasure to be with you. I'll be glad to get your phone calls and emails. I do have to say that it seems somewhat ironic that we're talking about this subject on the same day that a jury trial had to be declared a mistrial in the trial of Lindsay Clancy for allegedly murdering her three children. I think she did murder her three children. I think the jury just couldn't bring itself to make that decision. But consider all that in the background. While you consider this, a Washington teenager who says she was assaulted on the mat during a wrestling match, and the school allegedly sat on that information for 55 days, will the federal courts actually step in before she's forced to go back on the mat? Well, on the phone with me right now is Hal Frampton, and I welcome Mr. Frampton to the show. He's a senior counsel, meaning he's a senior lawyer with the Alliance Defending Freedom, and an attorney representing Washington high school wrestler Callie Keller, whose case we've been talking about quite a bit. It involves a Title IX lawsuit. Ms. Frampton, welcome to the program.
3: Thank you so much, Lars. Happy to be here.
2: Well, I have to tell you that I know you don't say bad things about the Ninth Circuit Court of Appeals, but I don't have the greatest respect for them. Occasionally they get one right. But in this case, is the Ninth Circuit Court of Appeals a federal appeals court? Are they going to act in the right way and do right by Callie Keller, Keeler about this Title IX lawsuit that she's brought, which seems fairly simple? She's a wrestler. She's been a wrestler a long time. She was forced to wrestle somebody she thought was a girl. The information that she was, in fact, wrestling a young man was held from her by the school that she attends and by the schools that run these athletic events. Is she going to get real justice from the courts?
3: Well, we certainly hope so. We're asking the court for two things. One, frankly, feels like a no-brainer, and that is simply just give her mom notice before she's set to wrestle a male so that she can make the decision whether to wrestle in that match or more likely to sit it out. But that's it. We're just asking for notice of something that clearly affects her daughter's physical safety. That's well within the parental rights enshrined in the Constitution and should be an easy one. And then the second, as you say, is the Title IX issue of saying just restore the original meaning of Title IX, its original purpose, and make girls' sports for girls.
2: Yeah, because allowing biological males to take part in girls' sports, doesn't that pretty well gut everything that Title IX was all about? Which, back in the day when men's sports was the thing, and girls' sports was an afterthought at best, and in many cases didn't exist the way it exists today. And there were people who reasonably said, hey, if you're going to have opportunities for young men, you should have equal opportunities for young women. And I think most people said that's the way it should be. So we get Title IX out of that. And it says you've got to have opportunities for young women. And now, because of politics, we're now going to take those opportunities for young women and give them to biological men who say they identify as women? It seems like a really cruel joke or a Babylon Bee parody of some kind.
3: Well, it's turning the clock back for no reason at all. As you noted, Title IX recognized and Congress recognized back in the 70s when they passed it that the only way to provide equal athletic opportunities for women and girls was to have women's sports, because otherwise, if you let men into women's sports, then they're not fair and they're not safe, particularly in high contact, high collision sports like wrestling. That's why we have women's sports to start with, and it's exactly what Title IX was enacted to promote. And now, all of a sudden in states like Washington, we're turning back the clock to the bad old days when all that mattered were men's sports.
2: I know. What is the alternate argument going to be made by the other side? Because surely there's another side in this. The schools are going to walk into court and argue what, Mr. Frampton?
3: They argue that this is not within the parental rights protected by the Constitution, that there's no, they sort of mischaracterize it as if we're trying to change the way that they administer their sports when we're really not. We're simply saying,

0: When you've got something as consequential to a child's physical safety as asking a girl to take the wrestling mat against a male athlete, that's something her parents should know about and they should be able to make an informed decision about. And I think that's well within what the Supreme Court has said falls within parental rights. Things that affect a child's health and welfare are parents' decisions, not schools' decisions.
1: Well, in fact, Mr. Frampton, isn't the law full of all kinds of notice requirements in just about every area? I mean, in criminal law, in civil law, in employment law. I mean, I'm a non-lawyer, but I think I could probably name dozens of different occasions where the law says, if you're going to do X, you have to provide notice of Y, Z, and Q to these people. And if you don't provide notice, it's on you. And yet in this one, the other side is going to say, no, there's no requirement for notice whatsoever.
0: And it's really amazing. I mean, you know, like every other school out there, they can get permission to go on a field trip, but somehow not to pit a girl wrestler against a male.
1: Yeah, because if you want to go on that field trip, you've got to get permission from mom before you go to the Museum of Natural History. You know, I mean, things that are, by comparison, are pretty inconsequential compared to taking the wrestling mat unknowingly against a male.
0: Exactly, and that's why we're urging the court to find that we know that the Constitution enshrines parental rights. The Supreme Court has just reaffirmed that the past two terms, and they've said that things that are critical to a child's mental health are part of the parental rights that the Constitution protects. Well, this is physical health and safety. This is a deeply consequential decision about whether you're going to let a child do something that is unsafe. That should be something they have to get a parent's permission for.
1: I'm talking to a senior counsel with the Alliance Defending Freedom, Hal Frampton. Last issue, and that's this. You've asked for emergency action. By that, you want quick action. Why? By September 25th.
0: Well, we need action very quickly in order to preserve Callie's ability to wrestle this season. If we don't get something quickly, she's not going to be able to, because under the current system, the school is essentially saying, we're not giving you notice of anything. If you don't want to wrestle against a male, don't wrestle. And we're saying, court, we need you to step in here so that Callie can wrestle and do the sport that she loves in a way that is fair and is safe and protects her mother's parental rights.
1: Mr. Frampton, wish Callie our best and tell her that I know that there are Americans out there who support exactly what she's doing, and they don't at all support the idea that the public schools are going to force this on young girls and tell them, you have to wrestle against biological males. You have no choice whatsoever. Mr. Frampton, thanks for the time. Back in a moment. It's First Amendment Friday, and you're listening to the Lars Larson Show.

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4: Hey, welcome back to the program. Before I go to your calls, my favorite email of the day is brought to you by Multnomah Medical Clinic. No pills, no shots, no surgery. Fix what's actually causing the problem at Multnomah Medical Clinic. Linda Sweeney, who signs herself a loyal fan, says, Dear Lars, I take issue with your stance on Lindsay Clancy. Assuming that this AI report is true, Clancy's been treated for postpartum mental health issues, anxiety and depression after earlier births, more severe problems after Callan's birth in May of 2022. She sought care, was prescribed several multiple psychiatric medications, called a suicide hotline, and had a brief inpatient stay at a psychiatric hospital weeks before the killings. Please correct me if I'm wrong. Are you saying that a nurse, a person whose years of education and career is built on helping people heal and alleviate suffering, would be in a normal state of mind to murder her own children? A labor and delivery nurse. These nurses almost never change specialties due to their love of children. No, I'm not saying that anybody who murders is in their right mind. I mean, by that, if you took that standard and said, if you murder somebody, you are automatically judged to be mentally ill, then nobody would ever be guilty of murder. All she needed to know, though, was did she understand the criminal nature of what she was doing at the time she was doing it? I think she did. Why do you think she sent her husband off on an errand while she murdered the three children? The reason she got him out of the house is she knew that what she was doing was wrong. The second question you should ask yourself is why did she allegedly try to commit suicide? Now, jumping out of a second-story window does not seem likely to kill you, and in her case, it didn't. It merely paralyzed her. But it might have been a great way if she was either trying to escape or if she was trying to injure herself badly enough that she would bring sympathy on herself. But why would she feel she needed sympathy? If she had just murdered her kids, but she really didn't understand the criminal nature of what she was doing, why would she feel guilty at all? Now to your calls. Let's go to Eric, who's a naysayer. Eric, we love naysayers on this program, especially on First Amendment Friday. Welcome to the program. Tell me what you and I disagree about that makes you a naysayer.
5: Well, it's just the double standards. In the 90s, I wrestled varsity. And all the lightweights had to go against females, and we didn't want to. And they forced us. And if you had any chivalry, you'd have to just forfeit your match and let them win. Otherwise, it was the same thing. It's like they get to play whatever they want, and the boys get forced to wrestle.
4: Well, hold on a second. You're talking about a third of a century ago, you say you were forced to wrestle co-ed. Today, that's not the situation. This young lady walked into a match. She is a wrestler who wrestles other females, and she walks into a match believing that she's going to wrestle a female when, in fact, the school has sneaked in a transgender, meaning a biological male who says he identifies as female. Isn't that very different than having forced co-ed wrestling?
5: It is different. You're right. It is different. But we didn't get a say in the matter. We didn't.
4: Well, sure you did. You could have
5: co-ed.
4: Said, I'm not going to wrestle co-ed, right?
5: There was no co-ed. It's boys wrestling Morgan. And no. if a

0: girl no, just no, but to get the wild hair in her butt.
1: You said you were forced to wrestle against girls, correct?
0: No. You'd trash them. You'd wreck a girl if you had to wrestle them. But they were still matched up with you. So if you were in a tournament, you had to wrestle them or you were going to lose the tournament.
1: No, but then like again, I'm calling that co-ed, meaning if they told
0: it you. It isn't. I didn't sign up for co-ed, just like football. A girl could get on the football team, but I couldn't play on the volleyball team. I would have wrecked them in volleyball.
1: So I guess we don't disagree at all. Do you think it's reasonable to have young men compete in sports against...
0: The school districts are stupid, and they give women special treatment. The boys didn't get to do that crap, just the girls.
1: Well, except in this case, Eric, what you're hearing is that the school districts are giving a special treatment to the boys. Do you hear why? Because if a young man says, I identify as a girl, they say, oh, you can wrestle against girls, or you can run track and field.
0: Instead of having the feminist mindset that we had since the 60s, now we get the tranny mindset.
1: Yeah, either that's way, what you get. You get the transgender mindset that says, whatever the transgender wants to do, they get to do. And you women, you're going to have to suck it up, because it really doesn't affect males in sports, does it?
0: It doesn't. But it just tells you how bad the feminist crap was for the past 40 years.
1: Well, if what you call the feminist crap, I didn't have any problem with the idea that if you have men's sports, that you should afford an equal opportunity, not a result, but an opportunity to young women. So if you said, is it tougher when you have...
0: because I never could get an equal opportunity to play volleyball.
1: There were no men's volleyball teams?
0: Heck no, there still ain't in Oregon.
1: Well, and then somebody needs to start them. But are there men's sports for which there is
0: but
1: no female...
0: But if it was a girl that wanted to, they'd get to.
1: Fact, there are famous cases of that, but usually because the girls are physically smaller than and less powerful than the men, right?
0: We're all equal, Lars. We're just
1: not
0: perfectly equal.
1: We're born equal, and we're equal in the eyes of the law. But I get what you're saying. All I'm saying is this one only cuts against the women and in favor of the men. It cuts in favor of the men because it means that when a man says he identifies as a woman, he gets to compete against women, and then he has a built-in advantage. He can run faster. He can lift more. He's got more physical strength, and he gets to use that advantage, and he gets to use it to his advantage. The young woman does not have that. By the way, are you ready to be done being a landlord? 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
7: From ABC News. I'm Mike Dubusky. Today in a Plymouth, Massachusetts courtroom, a judge declaring a mistrial in the case against Lindsay Clancy. ABC's Aaron Katursky.
8: They worked over 7 days, about 40 hours, to reach a unanimous verdict and couldn't, it appears, because of a lone holdout juror who was determined to see Lindsay Clancy convicted of what we're not sure. First degree, second degree murder, manslaughter, the judge did not say, and neither did the note from the foreperson indicating the juror was a holdout. Kevin Reddington is going to be filing a motion to reconsider.
7: Reddington earlier today filed a last-minute effort to stay that mistrial declaration, though that effort was ultimately shot down. Judge Sullivan scheduled a new date, September 29th, to discuss next steps. 162,000 jobs were added to the U.S. economy last month, according to the latest numbers out of the Labor Department today. That's about three times what economists had been expecting. Kevin Hassett, the director of the National Economic Council.
9: If you go down into the details, you can see why. It's people, because of the tariffs, are onshoring production. We have almost 90,000 people building factories right now, which is an unheard of number.
7: President Trump has used the report to advocate for the Federal Reserve to not raise interest rates. Their next meeting is in just a few weeks. And a rare bit of good news out of Nepal after last month's deadly flash flooding.
10: Two men have been found alive 9 days after that catastrophic landslide devastated Nepal and Tibet. Video shows about a dozen rescuers pulling the men from a narrow hole in the ground. They're hydropower workers stuck in the tunnels filled with the mud and debris from that massive wall of water that swept through these valleys. Both men are reportedly in a stable condition, but with injuries to their arms and legs, they were airlifted to the hospital in Kathmandu.
7: ABC's James Longman, you're listening to ABC News.
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7: An ICE agent was charged today with six federal counts of making materially false statements to investigators, according to a copy of an indictment unsealed today. 52-year-old Christian Castro allegedly lied about shooting through a door during a January incident where a man was hit with a bullet. He initially said he was attacked by several people, but video evidence soon afterwards directly contradicted Castro and another agent's account.
12: It's the first time that we've seen the Justice Department, the federal government, get involved and actually prosecute one of the federal agents that were dispatched in these immigration surges that we saw earlier this year. And these charges against Castro come after federal officials say that he lied about that account of his interactions with two of these undocumented immigrants in Minneapolis.
7: ABC's Alex Mallon. Some more changes underway at the Pentagon after a high-profile departure.
13: Just days after the Secretary of the Army resigned, following months of tension with Defense Secretary Pete Hegseth, President Trump has now tapped Adam Tell to take over as acting Army Secretary. Tell is the Army's top civilian leader, whose most recent role was overseeing the Army Corps of Engineers.
7: ABC's Victor Akendo. A man was arrested yesterday for unruly behavior on an American Airlines flight, appearing to be inebriated and yelling racial and homophobic language. The incident caused the plane to divert to Baltimore last night, according to the airline and the FBI. I'm Mike Dubusky, ABC News.
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14: A cyclist was hospitalized. Man's in custody following a crash near Custer. Whatcom County Sheriff's Office says a car hit the cyclist around 5 a.m. yesterday morning. The driver, a 56-year-old man from Blaine, was arrested on suspicion of vehicular assault and DUI. A beloved conservationist legacy has been cemented in the Great Whatcom Outdoors. County Council members voted last month to change the name of the main trail at Canyon Lake Park near Deming to the Rand Jack Trail. Jack was one of the founding members of the Whatcom Land Trust. Yeah, the high school football season kicked off last night with a couple games. Archbishop Murphy crushed the Bellingham Bayhawks 55-15. But up north, Linden Christian started their season off strong with a 38-14 victory over Franklin Pierce. We'll have Bellingham rivalry matchup for you on the radio tonight. Squalicum takes on Seahome, kickoff at 7 p.m. That'll be on KPUG 1170 a.m. and 97.9 FM. And your local weather forecast will be partly sunny in Bellingham today, a high of 68 degrees. Overnight tonight, slight chance of rain, low of 51. For KGMI News, I'm Adam Smith.
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24: Welcome back to the Lars Larson Show. It's First Amendment Friday, my favorite day of the week, because we open up the phone lines and every subject is fair game. And as is always the case, naysayers go to the head of the line. So if you call in 866-HEY-LARS and you find that you disagree with me on something, we put you first in line at 866-439-5277. 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Now, I want to talk about the jobs report, because the number of jobs that came in for last month, report just came in today, and it came in much, much stronger than any of the economists had actually expected, about three times as strong. But Donald Trump thinks we could have an even better situation in America's economy if we could get those interest rates down. So I thought it was a perfect opportunity to talk to our friend Vance Ginn, who is president of Let People Prosper and former chief economist at the White House Office of Management and Budget during the Donald Trump first term in office. Vance, good to have you back. What's on your mind?
25: Well, Lars, it's great to be with you. And yeah, we've got this new jobs report out here, and just looking at the pros and the cons. I think there's a lot of good in there, but there's still some concerns that we should definitely discuss.
24: Okay, let's talk about it. Why did the number, the gross overall number, come in three times what was expected? Any idea why?
25: You know, I don't know the exact reason, but I know when you look at the breakdown of the data, there was 162,000 jobs that were added in the month of August. A lot of those jobs were looking at local government education jobs, so maybe back to school, right? Although there's some of the seasonal adjustments that should take care of that, so it would have to be in addition to what they normally have, the increase in teachers. But we also saw an increase in construction and manufacturing jobs, so that was also really important. So I don't know exactly why there were three times above, but maybe it was because a lot of these teachers were going back to work as well.
24: Maybe that's it, although, like you said, usually they seasonally adjust those things out.
25: Right.
24: Same reason they break out farm jobs as separate from others, because farm jobs tend to be seasonal. Let's talk about Donald Trump's desire to get interest rates down, because personally, I'd like to see interest rates come down as well. I want to see it made easier for Americans to be able to buy a house or buy a car, and I'd like to see it made easier for people who own businesses to be able to expand and be able to make their business bigger. But his approach is he wants to stop trading with countries with which the United States has a deficit. He says high interest rates put the USA at a very unfair disadvantage, and I won't let that happen. Is that the right way to pursue this?
25: Well, there's a lot going on here, Lars. But I mean, when you look at the low the higher interest rates that are right now, and he's wanting to lower them. One thing that you have to ask is, okay, what does that mean? Well, what that means is that the Federal Reserve would need to print more money, buy more bonds on the secondary market, and then push more money out into the economy. And that helps to bring down those interest rates when you increase the demand for bonds.
24: Right.
25: But if you have more money supply, then you're likely to get more inflation. And that inflation is what's really been hurting this affordability issue across the United States. And even in August, with the latest jobs report, it showed average hourly earnings were up about 3.1%, but inflation is running 3.5% year over year. So people are falling behind. They can't buy as much as they did before. So I'm cautious that we should be lowering interest rates, although I agree with you. It'd be fantastic to have lower interest rates for, you know, mortgages and investment and things of that nature. But it also could mean we get higher inflation, and I don't think that Americans want that right now.
24: Okay, so let me ask you this. You say we'd have to either print more money, or would one of the alternatives be if the federal government spent less money, that could give us lower interest rates as well, couldn't it? I mean, if the change was enough.
25: Yes. Now that's this. I totally agree with that. That's where one of the main pro-growth policies that I've been advocating for right now is to cut spending. Spending has to come out of the economy somehow, either through higher taxes, more debt, or more inflation. And so if you lowered government spending today, that would bring down the deficits. And so therefore, the Federal Reserve wouldn't have to monetize or buy back that debt, creating inflation. So, you know, cutting government spending would be a first step to really helping bring down the interest rates.
24: I mean, to some extent, Trump's done that in that he's had a not inconsiderable reduction in total federal employment, isn't it? Several hundred thousand people who used to work for the federal government and don't any longer. That's a chunk of spending right there, isn't it? But is it big enough?
25: Yeah, I mean, yes, there has been a couple, I think it was 150,000 or more jobs from the federal government that have been cut, and that's great news in my view. But that's still a small portion of the overall budget. When you talk about a $7 trillion budget, that's just a rounding error. What we really got to do is get control of our healthcare spending, you know, the transportation spending. Two-thirds of the budget really is Social Security and Medicare.
24: Yeah.
25: And then you have defense. And then you have very little that's left in discretion that it seems like there's not the political will to do anything with the big guys, with the big spending items. But I think we have to in order to help our economy, help people be able to invest and grow the economy.
24: Well, let me ask you this. I don't know if it would fit in with what you do at Let People Prosper, but I'm talking to Vance Ginn, who's the former chief economist at the White House OMB. If you said on Medicare, let's have a copay. Now, right now, aren't there either fairly low or almost no copays when it comes to Medicare, or am I wrong about that? I don't know because I'm not on it.
25: Yeah, no, that's right. When you're under Medicare, there will be lower copays for sure, yes.
24: Well, okay, wouldn't an economist say if you want to bring down, you know, either misuse or overuse of any resource, charge a copay on it? And if you were to say, let's impose a copay and make it small enough, you know, that is not going to keep anybody from getting medical care. But if people, and I have to say this, but I know a number of people that are older than me that love going to the doctor. I think they like the reassurance they get from that. And the fact is, it doesn't cost them anything. But if all of a sudden every doctor visit was, you know, $5 or $10 or $20, and you say, wow, I got to stop going to the doctor three times a week because it's costing me some money, and go only when I really need to go, would that have the effect of reining in, say, Medicare spending?
25: It could, but like I said, Medicare, there's already a copay. A lot of people will have supplemental insurance that they'll combine with it to help bring down the copay even more. So at least on Medicare, you do pay in, like when you go to the doctor. Medicaid, right, for the low-income folks is the one that has no copay.
24: Well, let's have one there.
25: Maybe there should be. Yeah, exactly.
24: Not only that, but let's reemphasize, which I know Trump's already doing, saying let's have work rules when it comes to Medicaid. Oh, and by the way, we're not paying for non-citizens. We're not paying for illegal aliens especially. Vance, keep up the good work at Let People Prosper, and we appreciate your time. That's Vance Ginn. He is an economist, former chief economist at the White House Office of Management and Budget. And Vance, it's a pleasure to have you on the program. Glad to get to your calls on a First Amendment Friday. 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Send your emails to talk@LarsLarson.com. And on this program, naysayers always go to the head of the line. 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
12: So, how are the kids?
13: Well, Emily made the honor roll.
12: Oh, good for her.
13: Yeah, we're really proud of her. Tyler, on the other hand, though.
12: What's going on?
13: He's been moody lately, just feeling down and not like himself.
12: Oh, we've been there. Nick was struggling last spring. He was so anxious and stressed.
13: Really? What helped?
12: Well,

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2: Hey, welcome back to the Lars Larson Show. As I'm sure you've already heard, a mistrial was declared in the case of Lindsey Clancy, which means the prosecutor will have to decide whether or not to retry that case. I would imagine they are going to do that, although today the district attorney, Tim Cruz, had announced that they will decide that at some point this month, but not right now. So, I'm interested in hearing what people have to say about this. You've heard my take on it as well. I think the woman murdered her kids. I think she deserves to be locked up in prison. I think she should not be excused because of postpartum depression. But Mike is a naysayer. Hey, Mike, welcome to the program on First Amendment Friday. What do you and I disagree about?
3: Yeah, Lars, I disagree that she should be locked up. I think that Clancy should be given some really good care, some really good nutrition, and rehabilitated, and she'll be fine.
2: Well, hold on a second. When you say you want her rehabilitated from what? She's saying there was nothing wrong with her except during those 18 minutes when she was murdering her kids, that she wasn't crazy before that, and she isn't crazy after that. In fact, she apparently felt enough remorse that she says she tried to take her life by jumping out a second-story window. So what does she need rehabilitation from?
3: I think she needs real rehabilitation from all the pharmacological abuse that was heaped on her by two different hospitals and three different health professionals. They had her on four different antidepressants, three different anti-anxiety drugs, three different sleep aids, a mood stabilizer, and an antipsychotic, and she'd been on some of those since 2022.
2: Yeah, we don't know whether she was on them simultaneously. I got the sense from the testimony that she was not, that she was on those drugs at various times. Well, if somebody goes to the mental health system and says, I am depressed and I'm not sleeping well. In fact, the testimony at trial was she sometimes went as long as 48 hours without sleeping. What should they give her if not sleep aids and things to avoid her going psychotic? What should they have been giving her?
3: What they should do with any woman who's popped out like three babies within 4 years, they should absolutely give them a blood test to see what's deficient in them, because it takes a lot out of a woman to make that many babies.
2: So you think that being low on iron or being low on some other mineral is what caused her to murder her kids?
3: Could be. Well, it could be a combination of that and the pharmaceuticals, but this has been going on for many, many years.
2: Well, no, hold on, Mike. Lately we've heard about a number of women who've murdered their children, and sometimes they claim that it's because of postpartum, sometimes they do not. But it's not a very common thing, is it?
3: I don't know how common it is. I know that it's...
2: We're a country of 350 or so million people. We have about 3.5 million babies born every year in this country. Out of 3.5 million babies a year born, how many do you hear where the mother decides to murder the baby after the baby was born?
3: Oh, very few.
2: And right. And that's what I'm saying. It's not very common at all.
3: Yeah, and it's a thing, though, even though it isn't common because it's so drastically bad, I say they should all be blood tested, see what they're deficient in, and supplement them for that.
2: No, but hold on.
3: Throw in
2: you're not going to have any consequence for this woman killing her kids at all?
3: Well, no, not any punishing consequence, except that she should get off the pharmaceuticals. She should get some good therapy.
2: Why should she escape punishment? She murdered three children.
3: She did it under the influence of drugs, and she did it as a result of postpartum psychosis. And
2: I've heard from both men and women about postpartum. How often do you ever hear about postpartum depression causing somebody to be murderous?
3: Well, that's what it does. It causes them either
2: depression.
3: To abuse their kids.
2: It's depression. So, in other words,
3: well, they call it dep-

0: depression. They call it psychosis. They don't know. These pharmaceutical people, Lars, they will pump people full of drugs that make their condition worse so that they'll turn to Big Pharma and get more drugs, and that's how they make money.
1: Well, except that, Mike, I've asked you this. If somebody in her situation goes to the doctor, says, "Doctor, I'm feeling depressed. I can't sleep. I'm having, you know," even if she said, "I'm having crazy thoughts," should they say, "Well, okay, what should their advice be? Take some supplements to see if you're short of some minerals"? That's what you want them to do?
0: Women should never go, women who are feeling bad like that should never go to a pharmacologist or someone.
1: Well, then where are they supposed to go?
0: Pharmaceuticals.
1: No, Mike, where are they supposed to go?
0: They should go to a good alternative health, like they could go to a nutritionist, they could go to a naturopath, somebody who's not going to pump them full of drugs.
1: But that's their choice.
0: And
1: they,
0: you can,
1: hold on, that's their
0: it
1: choice.
0: Is their choice. Is,
1: right.
0: I think
1: and in
0: we
1: her
0: need
1: case,
0: reform along those lines.
1: She chose to go to conventional medicine, and then she chose to kill her children.
0: Well, the chose part of killing her children is
1: you don't
0: is
1: think she chose to kill her children? You don't think she bears any responsibility?
0: I don't think she, with all those drugs and the psychosis or the depression, whatever you want to call it, I think she was not in her right mind.
1: Okay, that's interesting. Let me go to Joe. Hey, Joe, welcome to First Amendment Friday. What's on your mind?
2: Good afternoon. Thanks for taking my call. So,
1: sure.
2: I just a couple of quick things, and I promise I'll leave you alone.
1: Sure.
2: One, she didn't get the treatment she needed, but she still murdered somebody, right? So, is it okay? No, it's not. She needs to go to prison forever.
1: Agree.
2: Number two, these are 12 people that weren't smart enough to get out of jury duty. How can you trust these people? I wouldn't.
1: Well,
2: and number three, I get it. No, we're supposed to do our civic duty. Like, I'll do my thing. But we're going to go up in front and help people. Like, let me help the judge decide. Well, no, these are the same judges who are hiding illegal aliens that have murdered, killed, maimed American citizens, and now we're supposed to be...
1: The only thing I'd ask you, Joe, is I have always had high praise for the jury system. Is there a better way of deciding guilt or innocence? Because there are different ways in different countries. Italy has a screwed up way, I think. But can you think of a better system than trusting 12 average citizens?
2: No, I can't. But there's the problem. It's not a system that is perfect. I think it's flawed beyond belief. But in the meantime, we have no other options. But also, you know, and there's people that were standing.
1: Unfortunately, Joe, I'm up against the break. 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

0: Special report from ABC News. Judge William Sullivan declaring a mistrial in the case of Lindsey Clancy after the jury came back deadlocked once again today. Sullivan with this message for jurors.
1: I watched every day, day after day, week after week, all of you performing that duty that you braced for. And I just kind of wanted to let you know I understood how hard everybody worked in this case.
0: The deadlock apparently came down to one person, according to defense attorney Kevin Reddington, who unsuccessfully attempted to impose a stay on the judge's mistrial declaration. Reddington had argued Clancy was suffering from postpartum psychosis at the time she strangled her three children to death in 2023 before throwing herself out of a second-story window in her house, and therefore she should not be held criminally liable for the crime. The court reconvenes at the end of the month to discuss next steps in the case. This is ABC News.

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1: Welcome back to the program. It's a pleasure to be with you. And I kind of anticipated that when there was a mistrial called in the case involving Lindsey Clancy, that there would be a lot of people who wanted to sound off about it. And I'm not surprised at all. Do I think that the woman should go to prison? I do. Do I think she is guilty of murder? I do, although the jury did not come to that conclusion. And it sounds like 11 of the jurors were ready to vote for acquittal. And thank God there was a 12th juror who said he was not willing to do that, even though the rest of the jury got very, very angry at that one juror. And the defense attorney even wanted the judge to remove that juror, which I don't think would have been justice at all. But to your calls, if you want to join the conversation, it's 866-HEY-LARS. That's 866-439-5277. And say send your emails to talk@LarsLarson.com. Amanda is a naysayer. And Amanda, we love naysayers, and we always put them first in line. So welcome to the program. And what do you and I disagree about that makes you a naysayer?
2: Oh, first of all, thanks for taking my call.
1: You bet.
2: Well, I have actually been through this before. I have three kids of my own. They're much older. They're in their 30s now. But my first two kids, I never had a problem with after I had them. No postpartum, no problems. Everything was fine. My third child, I came down with postpartum depression. So bad that I was so suicidal, I ran out into the highway right in front of where we live, in front of cars. So I was trying to kill myself. And they put me on some medication, and I can honestly say, and I want to cry about this, but I think I was in a position where I could have done what she did. I had to go to inpatient treatment three times until I was back on my feet. I know where she's coming from. I have felt that feeling.
1: Well,
2: and
1: it
2: hurt.
1: Amanda, can I just, I want to be clear about this. You tried to take your own life by your account, but you said you've been through what she's through. Did you ever have thoughts of killing your own children?
2: Yeah, I did. Yes.
1: You did.
2: I had horrible thoughts when I was in psychosis. I could not sleep, and every thought through my mind was, it would be better if me and the kids were gone. And it makes me want to cry because they're grown now. They're in their 30s, late 20s, and I made it through it. But I'm shaking right now because people don't understand. It's heart-wrenching.
1: I'm just curious, did you ever share that with your kids? Say, hey, mom was really in trouble at one point, and it could have been bad for you?
2: It's been talked about in the family. My mom has talked about it. Yes, they're the ones that got me most of the help that I needed, my mom and my stepdad. So, yeah, it was a really, really hard time, and it took about a year and a half to 2 years before I was actually able to stop those thoughts racing through my mind and people could actually trust me.
1: Amanda, I appreciate you being so candid about this. Let me ask you about Lindsey Clancy, though. She'd apparently accessed the system. She tried. Right. She had problems with sleeping. She had problems with depression. She had problems with all these things. She was given treatment for all of them. Apparently, they ran through different cycles of treatment. So she accessed all that. Should they have taken her children away? And should they and did they take your children away?
2: They did not take my children away. I had a lot of people in my corner. No, they understood that there was something that was not me. And
1: were your kids in danger then because they were left with you?
2: Well, my mom had them a lot of the time. My husband was here. He's in their lives. But I was taken away from them quite a few times, inpatient treatments and things, because I should not, everybody knew I should not be around with myself or them at that time. And I'm just glad I made it through it. And I'm sorry that she didn't.
1: The fact that these kids were left with Lindsey Clancy and that she killed them, nobody disputes. I mean, there are a few crazy theories to say the husband did it or whatever. But, it seems the evidence is pretty clear. She killed her children. Should she be excused for what is ordinarily a crime? If you kill somebody and you don't have any good reason like self-defense, then you have to have a consequence. Should there be a consequence for Lindsey Clancy?
2: In a normal situation, of course, yes. But because of her psychosis, and I've been there, I don't think she was in her right mind. And I don't think if she would have been getting the help she needed, that she would have ever went to that extreme. And no, she should not have been left.
1: Well, but here's the problem. Postpartum, 1 in 7. And there are 3.5 million births a year. And 1 in 7, or 500,000 of them, have postpartum depression, some level of postpartum depression. Should we be taking the kids away from 500,000 moms a year?
2: I wouldn't say postpartum depression, because that's just mostly depression, because that was the first step. Psychosis is a whole nother animal.
1: Okay. That's 1 or 2 per 1,000.
2: You. Yes. 1 or 2 per 1,000. Her and I, we went through some things that most women will never have to go through. Postpartum is, it's a thing, but psychosis, mm-mm.
1: Okay. Well, Amanda, I appreciate you being so honest about that. It was very interesting. Thank you. Let's go to Mary. Hey, Mary, what's on your mind on First Amendment Friday?
3: I am calling to say that I had postpartum as well with one of my children, and I would never consider killing my child, no matter what happened to me. If I was destitute and had no money and had to live in a car, I would do whatever I could to keep my children with me. And I also think that somebody who does that, I'm not judging her, but I am just saying that somebody who kills their children, murders their children, who will never be here anymore, their little children gone, how can she not be punished for that? Whatever her mental problems are, she can go to jail and have those problems worked on, I guess. But I don't think she should walk free because she had problems. We all have problems. And many of us have bad problems. We don't think of killing somebody. So I just think it's wrong. So I think she's guilty as hell. And I'm glad that, or I'm sorry, I didn't mean to say that. She's guilty as heck. And I'm glad that one juror.
1: I actually agree with you, Mary. I think she's guilty as hell. And Mary, I have to agree with you 100%. Hey. Let's go to Kathy. Please. Hey, Kathy, we're close to the break. What's your take on all this?
4: My take is nobody is talking about the fact that both the husband and the wife have separate lawsuits against the doctors for the medications that she was taking. And if she is found not guilty due to mental status, that supports her case, so that she not only gets away with killing her children, she also makes millions or billions of dollars from it.
1: She might very well have that happen, Kathy. I appreciate the call. And by the way, Massachusetts, no Son of Sam law there. They could write books, too. You got the Lars Larson.

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1: Hey, welcome back to the Lars Larson Show. It's a pleasure to be with you on a First Amendment Friday. I wanted to spend a moment talking to Anupam Gildial, who is the Chief Operating Officer of ReAlloys, which is an American rare earth company. Thank God we've got those. Working to build a domestic mine-to-magnet supply chain to supplant what we ordinarily buy from our friends in communist China. Anupam, welcome to the program.
2: Thank you so much, Lars.
1: So tell me about, tell my audience, first of all, what ReAlloys is and why its existence is significant to the United States and our technological future.
2: Well, in the modern economy, like everything that we use on a daily basis and everything required for our survival as a nation has got some amount of rare earths in it. The microphone that you're talking on, the monitor in front of you, the headphones that you wear, the TV screens, the GPUs that go into AI, all the magnets that go into motors that power the F-35s, the Javelin missiles, aircraft carriers, submarines, everything has got rare earths in it. The problem is we don't make any. We are 100% reliant, not 100%, but 97% reliant on China for the heavy rare earths, which power some of the most important defense systems. This has got to change.
1: It does. Is it fair to say, though, and I hate to be critical of my own country, but we've been lazy about this. It's not that we don't have these rare earths. It's just been easier and cheaper to get them from China. Fair?
2: No, you're right. Like, America actually invented rare earths. And we thought that we optimized for the cheapest supply chain option, whereas China optimized for the control of the supply chain. And we taught them how to process rare earths and how to make rare earth metals and how to make magnets. So back in the 80s and 90s, America was doing all of it. And today, we do pretty much none of it. But that's changing. And we are now setting up large-scale manufacturing and processing operations for rare earth processing. And it's not the rare earths that are in rare supply. Like, there is a lot of rare earth supply available here in Canada and allied nations. What we primarily lack is the processing infrastructure. That what do you do with these mining ores after you get them out of the ground? Yeah. How do you convert them into rare earth oxides? How do you convert them into metals? And then how do you convert them into magnets? And that's what ReAlloys is doing, all of it.
1: I'm talking to Anupam Gildial, who is the Chief Operating Officer for ReAlloys. So tell me this. I understand that the process of processing this stuff after you get it out of the ground is a very, very dirty process, and that perhaps China has accommodated this by just saying, we're just going to take a section of our country and basically mess it up and allow it to be contaminated for long term. So we would have to deal with that, but I would imagine we would have to deal with it a different way, and that is figure out a way to process this stuff in a way that doesn't just leave a toxic wasteland behind. Can we do that?
2: We 100% can do that, and we are doing it. So you can use a lot of modern technology. You can be environmentally responsible while producing these kind of metals and oxides and magnets that are required for running any kind of economy. To give you an example, we have brought several innovations to the table. So one is our solvent extraction process that we have partnered with SRC on. It has got 98% yield. So you're minimizing losses there by using AI, machine learning, and computer vision inside the processing infrastructure. Then we invented a new process where you do not use any hydrofluoric acid, which is the nastiest acid known to man, in the conversion process from oxides to metals. And the facility in Saskatchewan of our partner SRC is designed in a way that there is zero liquid waste discharge. Everything is converted into solids and disposed. So you just need the will to make it happen, and you can.
1: Okay, and I'm sure cost is going to be an issue, but what do you do with the old waste? Do you just glassify it and make it into glass blocks, or what?
2: Now, the old processes have been existing because that has been the lay of the land back in the days. But now in the 21st century, if we are still reliant on technologies and processes from the 1970s and refuse to innovate, that's not an answer. Right. So we are taking a very first principles approach on what do these mining ores have? How do you separate them? How do you convert them into usable products? What is the best and the most efficient way to do it? What modern technologies can be used today to make it more sustainable and greener?

0: I'm talking to Anupan Gildyal, who is the chief operating officer at Rhea Alloys. You know, one of the questions that always comes up is they'll say, well, these rare earths are expensive and that it's cheaper if we buy it from China. Do you know what I've never heard anybody do? I'd love to know. You gave a great set of examples, the headphones I'm wearing, the computer in front of me, the smartphone that I use and all that. You know, I'd like to know, if you took a typical smartphone, how many dollars worth of rare earths are in it? And how much would it cost to buy those same rare earths if we did them the way you just described, which is do them in America, do them in a way that's clean, and do them in a way that leaves behind very little waste? And how big a difference is there? Is it $20? Is it $50? Is it $100 more expensive to do it the right way and produce our own rare earths rather than buy them from the communist Chinese?
1: It will barely make a difference that consumers would notice.
0: Really?
1: I'll give you an example.
0: Wow.
1: Yeah, the F-150, right? Like F-35. It's
0: yeah.
1: $150 million. It has got rare earth magnets worth a few thousand dollars in them. Would that make a difference in terms of the price of the F-35?
0: No.
1: The answer is no. But if we don't have access to these rare earths, we cannot make a single F-35.
0: So how quickly can we stand up this technology at an industrial scale that will supply what America's economy needs? Is it going to take decades?
1: So the good thing is we've already started. There are a bunch of companies like us who are participating in this process. We are a fully integrated mine-to-magnet approach, which very few companies are doing. And we are focused on heavy rare earths, which is the biggest missing link. So there are two kinds of rare earths, lights and heavies. Heavy rare earths are required for any kind of critical systems, like be it data centers or missiles or F-35s or things like that, which are very important. So the process is already underway. I still think it will take at least 7 to 10 years for us to be fully independent. And I would assume that in the next 15 years or so, we could be net exporters, where we are producing enough for ourselves and also supplying to our allied nations.
0: Anupam, that's fantastic. 7 to 10. I mean, you kind of could have knocked me over with a feather. I think that's a fantastic. I mean, it'd be nice if you could do it next week, but the 7 to 10 years sounds perfectly acceptable. We'll look forward to talking to you the next time. Sir, thank you very much.
1: Thank you so much.
0: It is a pleasure. That is Anupam Gildyal, who is the chief operating officer at Rhea Alloys, an American rare earth company. Let's put the Chinese out of the rare earths business and they can stop contaminating their country.
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3: From ABC News, I'm Mike Dabosky. The deadlocked jury in the Lindsey Clancy trial was dismissed today, with Judge William Sullivan declaring the case a mistrial. Kevin Reddington, Clancy's defense attorney, had tried to issue a stay on that declaration. His effort was ultimately unsuccessful. He also says the deadlock came down to one juror looking to convict Clancy for the murder of her three children, despite expressing a reasonable doubt.
4: Where do I begin to thank these jurors? Minus one.
3: ABC News legal contributor Brian Buckmeyer.
5: I'm surprised at how we got here. I am not surprised at the result. I don't think anyone could have predicted that we would be running from one court to the next, getting a hearing in between, a mistrial. No one, I think, could have foreseen this, regardless of what experience you have in the criminal justice system.
3: Sullivan says the court will reconvene on September 29th to discuss next steps. Labor Day road trips are going to be expensive this year, with Gas Buddy now saying the nationwide average is up to $3.14 a gallon.
6: Oil analysts say most areas will likely see gas prices going higher in the coming days after oil prices spiked earlier this week. California has the highest prices, regular unleaded, now sitting at around $5.79 a gallon, according to Gas Buddy. Alex Stone, ABC News, Los Angeles.
3: Today is the biggest day for Labor Day travel on the roads. As for the skies, the TSA says it expects to screen 17 million passengers over the course of the holiday weekend, where severe weather is a concern.
7: Parts of Kentucky, Virginia, North and South Carolina, you're under a level 2 out of 5 risk of severe weather, with, again, damaging winds and flash flooding a concern on our Saturday. The heat will be broken here across the Northeast. Real comfortable weather in New York City for Sunday and for Labor Day. Same in Chicago, but to the south, the heat remains. Triple digits for the next 3 days in Oklahoma City, also in Dallas.
3: ABC meteorologist Larry Mowry. 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
3: There may be new evidence that implicates another person in the 9/11 attacks. The announcement made by families of those who died in the attacks now just days before we mark the 25th anniversary. Chief Investigative Correspondent Aaron Kantersky has details.
9: Families say there is new evidence suggesting the Al-Qaeda hijackers had an accomplice.
10: What I consider to be smoking gun evidence.
9: Brett Eagleson, whose father Bruce died in the South Tower, is among thousands of relatives of 9/11 victims suing Saudi Arabia and pursuing evidence he says the United States has long tried to withhold.
10: This is him right here.
9: That new material includes home video, notes, and sketches from one man. Omar Al-Bayoumi, the FBI, has said he was really a Saudi intelligence asset who helped two of the hijackers settle in the U.S.
3: The National Highway Traffic Safety Administration says it's investigating Tesla's new robo-taxi, which the carmaker calls the Cybercab. Specifically, NHTSA says it wants to take a look at how Tesla certified those self-driving vehicles, which don't come with a steering wheel, pedals, or driver controls of any kind. At an event last night, Tesla announced it's planning to roll out 1,000 Cybercabs in Austin shortly before gradually expanding to other cities. NHTSA performed a similar review into Amazon's owned autonomous vehicles, Zoox, in 2022. And in this particular case, a dime is worth $1.2 million, one of the rarest coins in U.S. history, just sold at auction for that sum. Mike Dabosky, ABC News.
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2: Officials in Whatcom County are sounding the alarm over a salmonella outbreak. 3 cases have been tied to evergreen fresh broccoli sprouts from Idaho. The product is sold in grocery stores and served at restaurants locally, though county health officials do not know which businesses carry the product. If you test positive for salmonella, you're being asked to report the case to the county's nurse on duty. Meanwhile, an 18-year-old from Kent has been arrested in connection to the deadly July 4th fire in Chelan County. The Douglas County Sheriff's Office said yesterday that the teen was part of a group that was setting off illegal fireworks when one landed in a roadside brush. It ignited what became the Chelan Hills Fire, which burned roughly 15 square miles, destroyed more than 100 structures, and left one person dead. And Lummi Nation just got some major support to move forward with its latest affordable housing development. The U.S. Department of Housing and Urban Development announced yesterday that it's awarding $150 million in grant funding to 31 tribal communities across the country. The Lummi Nation Housing Authority received the largest grant of $7.5 million to help build 20 homes for low-income tribal families. Your forecast for tonight, mostly cloudy with a low around 53. Tomorrow, mostly cloudy, then gradually becoming sunny with a high near 74. 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
4: The Alex Marlowe Show. I'm glad you're here. We are in a very fast-paced news environment this morning, which is an absolute blast, particularly on a summer Friday, which has been known to be sleepy. Not right now. And we're going to do some live breaking news here. So those of you catching up on the podcast, hopefully you will enjoy it. And I think you will. But we have just heard some huge news in the Lindsey Clancy case. I'll give you that. We have jobs data. We have the first press briefing without Caroline Leavitt. I'll get into some of that. Plus, more and more and more. But Lindsey Clancy's judge has now declared a mistrial, a hung jury, but with a lot of detail to come. Really fascinating, and people are freaking out online over the fact that a mistrial has been declared, but the judge has allowed for a one-hour stay for the defense to petition to remove the one lone juror that's blocking Clancy's acquittal. So this is the scenario that has been reported widely at this point. The jury made up of 9 women, 2 men, or 3 men. Actually, maybe 1 man when I'm done explaining this. But 9 women, 3 men on the jury. Apparently, all but one of them is ready to acquit the woman who has admitted to killing her own children, has never been diagnosed as a psychotic, but is claiming that she was psychotic and that is why she killed the children as her defense. And only one person is standing in the way of this person walking free for the rest of their life. And they've been debating now for 7 days, I think, has been the jury deliberation period. And one man will not budge. My friend Andrew Colvett, who produced the Charlie Kirk Show, had a pretty brilliant analysis of this, is about the breakdown of how it's pretty much exactly what you would expect in the sense of the 9 women on the jury all voting to acquit, the 2 men rolling over, and then one lone guy standing in the breach and saying, no, we're not going to let this woman go free. I guess I'm somewhat happy about the news, but it is absolutely disturbing that all but one person on this jury did regard this as a acquittal, that she's not guilty, even though she admitted to crushing the necks of her own children with an exercise band and had never been diagnosed and somehow didn't have the ability to didn't have the rage or force to kill herself, only was able to do so with her kids. The idea that this woman should be excused for this, when there are so many people that have gone through so much trauma, there's been 16 billion births in the history of the world. How many people have seen war? How many people have seen true suffering? How many people have been tortured? And yet this is the one person who is so psychotic that she had to kill her kids. It's so implausible that you can't even consider what logic would have to be presented to this jury to get an acquittal? And yet we are on the brink of that. And there's only one man, one individual who's saying flat out that this person is guilty and I will not be convinced otherwise. And now the judge is allowing for the defense to petition to get the person removed. I think the judge clearly thinks that she's innocent. It's amazing. It's an amazing thing. We had a big piece up by John Nolte, who's one of the best writers in the game at Breitbart News,

0: who is saying that he really waited and he did not want to listen to the online mobs in one direction or the other. But he writes that he was not convinced of this psychosis explanation, considering that she tricked her husband to leave the house while she murdered her kids, because she sounded normal on the phone with the husband. And if you play the call, and that has been submitted as evidence, that she was sounding normal. So someone who's genuinely psychotic would not have been able to perform as if everything was A-OK to the husband. I think it's a very, very good point. And he also noted, which is really important, and I hadn't thought of this as well, which is why I always trust Noldy's analysis, that she was a trained nurse. So if anyone was going to succeed at the suicide attempt, it probably would have been her, as someone who understands the human body better than most as a trained nurse. So think about the video of this psychotic person who stabbed that poor girl in New York City that you probably saw. I don't think we're allowed to play. I think I did ask to play it, but we're not allowed to play it on the show for a variety of reasons. But that young girl, the Bank of America vice president, regional vice president, not a big banker, who people on TikTok were celebrating her murder by a psychotic person. The person is obviously psychotic. Obviously psychotic. And so this person, not been diagnosed, not on the correct meds, was sober enough to articulate to her husband exactly, to play it so cool, to do this dramatization that everything in the home was going okay while she was murdering her children in their onesies. Sorry, for legal purposes, killing her children in their onesies. And this jury's been convinced, aside from one guy who's standing in the breach and saying, no, stop, this is insane, I don't care what all of you freaks think, I'm not going to let this woman walk over my dead body. So you know what's in store, which is remarkable. I bet a lot of you have already done the math on this. The TikTok crowd, the extremely online crowd, is going to dox this individual, meaning they're going to figure out who he is, where he works, what he's all about, and then they're going to make his life a living heck for the rest of his life. You know they're going to do it. The guy's going to need 24-hour protection. It's a sick saga. I've got some audio that I grabbed. I want to share some of it. This is the judge sending the jury back to deliberate. It's a little dated, but I want to give you guys some of the texture, because this is from earlier today, but how he has declared a mistrial since. But I still want to share it. I think it's important to hear what's going on. Let's do 9 first, gentlemen.
1: And you must apply the law as I have instructed you. And you have a copy of the instructions that I gave you. You should still have them back there with the jury room. And with that, you may now resume your deliberations.
2: Court, all right.
0: All right, and then one more. This is the lawyer, Kevin Reddington, who is the defense attorney. The guy was literally posing for selfies with people, lavishing up the celebrity. I mean, this is the beginning of his career. He's going to be a household name as a criminal defense attorney. And even bigger if he somehow succeeds. And why not? If I murdered my children, this would be the guy I'd call now. How dark is that? Dark show. Let's play 8, guys.
3: A 4 person on the jury is so courageous as to speak on behalf of 11 jurors and indicate that juror number, which I will not mention, and I quote, has made statements acknowledging doubt, but refuses to apply it to the verdict as the law states. Clearly, Judge, we have a person who, under their oath, stood in front of you yesterday when you did the individual voir dire, and according to this information, under oath, looked you in the eye and lied.
0: I'm going to tell you right now, if this guy does get doxxed and he does successfully get the mistrial, and we're counting down the minutes, I think we're about 40 minutes into the hour. I mentioned there's an hour stay of the mistrial so that the defense can petition to have the one holdout juror removed. In the event that the mistrial holds and this guy does get doxxed, he should get the Presidential Medal of Freedom right away. He should get a massive reward. The culture, these juries were not sequestered. They were subjected to all sorts of media harassment. All the people outside suggesting that this thing is a acquittal. This is a not guilty. And then for one guy to stand up and say, I will not fall for that. We know what happened. She murdered her babies, or she killed her babies in their onesies while they ran away from her. While they screamed, and siding with the babies and the husband, the true victims here. That's a heroic thing. It's a heroic act. That is the nature of heroism. Heroism is not doing what's popular. Heroism is standing in a room full of a bunch of people who are pressuring you to do the wrong thing, and you say flat out, I'm not going to do it. So we'll have more updates. It is hard to get past how dark it is that so many people have been convinced of this utter insanity. But we will take it as a small victory if we can somehow pull off the mistrial anyway. But a wild, wild moment in American life that so many lunatic people can see things this way. It does make you disheartened. And as I've said over and over again, this country, it's time for an exorcism. There's a very demonic force. And these beta cuck men who just go along with it, the two men in the jury, should be ashamed of yourself. All right, one of the most brave people I know was Charlie Kirk, who was tragically assassinated almost exactly a year ago, September the 10th, 2025. Conservative leader, a youth pastor in many ways, someone who's an inspiration to me. In one of his final interviews, he wrestled with a timeless question, does God still speak today? And that became the subject of the provocative new documentary, Can You Hear Me Now?, which is coming out imminently. And it is where Charlie grapples with scripture, faith, history, and talked about the roles believers are called to play in our culture today. We could use more believers right now. Matthew Thayer, the director, did a great investigation. He examined evidence and weighed it against a lot of critique. He challenges his own hypotheses, which is an important way to do filmmaking. It's a great way to do journalism. Rather than asking what to think, he presents the evidence and lets you draw your own conclusions. Can consider the biblical foundations of this country and reflect on what it all means today. Can You Hear Me Now? Film.com is the website. This is a very thoughtful conversation and you will learn a lot. Can You Hear Me Now? Film.com. And then you can go to salemnow.com, get a free DVD if you go now.
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The Clancy verdict or mistrial. Holding out hope. A lot of stuff happening, though, in the economy that is worthwhile. We had a blowout jobs number today, and I have to say it was so good. My first question to John Carney, our economic and finance editor at Breitbart News, was, is it so good that this is actually going to cause problems? Because sometimes when the jobs number is too good, then people feel like we're going to raise interest rates. In raising interest rates, the stock market doesn't like that. And so Carney said, actually, you're right. It is too good. And the stock market is going to go down. He said this before the opening bell. And now the stock market's down a bit. It's down a couple hundred points. And it's because the jobs data was so good. Let me give you some of the details from the jobs report, which is yet again another unbelievable sign. But first of all, the prior month's job loss revised away, including June. June was revised up. So June and July both saw their jobs numbers. Remember, we had negative job growth last month, which is not the end of the world, given our current economy, because we have such a stable workforce and we're not employing and importing all this cheap labor. Leisure and hospitality bumped up. Factory worker jobs went up. Lots of government jobs went away. Hourly earnings went up, but not too much, which is perfect, because if hourly earnings go up too much, then it becomes inflationary. So we got pretty much, I mean, this is almost like a perfect report. So 162,000 jobs. This, of course, broke all estimates in the positive sense by double, even triple what the estimates were. And recall, as I've been noting, we have a different jobs market than we've had in yesteryear, where we've had these very low wage jobs that were very seasonal, cyclical. People come in and out of this job market. A lot of foreign labor coming in would work for low wages and then leave. And that's not the jobs market now. These are stable jobs with better pay. So the Federal Reserve is probably not going to be able to lower rates off of this, and it may even raise rates. Trump has already got in front of this, trying to suggest that we need to have the lowest rates in the country, which is kind of awesome, but also not going to happen. But Kevin Warsh is going to have to do what he's going to have to do, and this could mean interest rates go up, which is why the stock market is down, despite this great news about the economy. So Trump warned the high rates puts the U.S. at an unfair disadvantage, and it threatened to stop trading with countries that run a surplus with the U.S. if rates are not cut. A lot of that makes a lot of sense. But economists expected only 55,000 jobs and a rise in unemployment and we just didn't get it. We just didn't get it. And this prior month, July, going from a loss of 23,000 to a gain of 21,000, the delta 44,000 in the positive. And June was revised up by 11,000. So 55,000 combined for the previous 2 months, in addition to the massive explosion in private sector jobs, especially led by the manufacturing sector. And a lot of people are crediting Donald Trump. Tim Scott's out there immediately crediting Donald Trump for this. It's very noteworthy when we talk about these midterm elections, and we are very much in the heat of the election cycle, that this is a much better economy than people are giving it credit for. And can Republicans tell that story? Can they paint that narrative? I don't know if they can. I really don't. But they should, because the economy is quite strong, wages going up, jobs very strong. It's one of the strongest labor markets we've ever seen in America. I'm not saying it's perfect. I'm not saying the Iran war hasn't caused problems with the oil prices, energy prices. But we're doing really, really well. I was also contemplating what's going on up in Canada with Mark Carney just laying into Trump. He literally said he's at war with us when 75% of Canadian exports go to the United States. And we are uniquely capable of refining their oil because they've got this tar sands oil. I'm not a oil expert, but hey, we are endorsed by Chevron now on the show, which is pretty cool. So I dig that. That would have been unthinkable a decade and a half ago, the Marlo show endorsed by Chevron. Pretty sweet. But that is one of those things where Canada, we are uniquely good at processing their oil. They export all their stuff to us. We have 8-9 times their population. They're trying to import the third world the way we used to do it. They want China to come in. They want India to come in. They want Pakistan to come in. They want Latin America to come in because they don't reproduce at all. I mean, we're not doing enough of that, but they don't do it at all. It's lame up there. We've had great Canadian following at Breitbart because of our SiriusXM presence, which has a lot of Canadian listeners, that stuff. So no Canadians in the audience. I'm not trying to throw shade at you, but Mark Carney has staked out a political position that he's going to defy Trump even if it hurts Canada. Declaring a war with America, a trade war with America, is not smart if you're Canadian, especially when you hamstring your own economy because they're so rich in natural resources.

First of all, they're the second biggest country by landmass, and they don't have a lot of people, and they refuse to extract not just oil and natural gas and things like that, but they have so many precious metals up there that they refuse to get because they're still kowtowing to the green industry. We are so lucky that we have Donald Trump as a president relative to Mark Carney. Trump, not a perfect man by any means, but so much better than what is the alternative that other parts of the world must endure. All right, we'll be right back. I got a big take on who's going to be the next press secretary, so stick with me. We'll be right back. In the camp-

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1: This is a special report from ABC News. After weeks of hearing arguments in the case of Lindsey Clancy and after 7 days of deliberations, the jury remained deadlocked today, and ultimately Judge William Sullivan declared a mistrial in the closely watched case. Plymouth County District Attorney Tim Cruz praising the prosecution team.
2: We're here at this courthouse today because those children are not. One of our many roles as prosecutors is seeking justice and giving voice to those who are tragically taken from us.
1: Meanwhile, Clancy's defense attorney, Kevin Reddington, responding with this.
3: You don't stand here on a bunch of microphones and crow about your victory, because you, Tim, were crushed, as well you should have been.
1: Reddington had argued Clancy shouldn't be held criminally liable for killing her three children in 2023 because she was suffering from postpartum psychosis at the time. This is ABC News.

0: All right, this Labor Day, Salem News Channel is going to have a special programming event, the America 250 Movie Marathon. 10 great movies back to back to back to back to back to back to back to back to back. Is that 10? You got 2 days to catch them all. Start Saturday and Sunday, noon Eastern, on Salem News Channel. And people are loving the Salem News Channel. I have to say that I've got some people who've been with me for a long time who've followed all my shows in various iterations, and they really like watching Salem News Channel. So check it out. And the show's on at a convenient time of day, I think, for some of you, more of a TV time of day. And we do a visual show. We really spend a lot of effort trying to make sure the visuals look good, and it's not just me opining into the microphone. So check it out and check out those movies. And I'm on 7 days a week, typically, on Salem News Channel, because some of the podcasts get aired over the weekend. So if you want Marlo, that's where to go. But this weekend, America 250 movies. Okay, I have one other... this is a good segue, because I've got one other economic issue that I do want to bring up, and it's a good way for me to tease what's coming. I'm heading out on vacation tonight, and it's with family vacation, and so I will be away from live radio. But I want to share that we have sensational podcasts heading your direction, if I say so myself. I have recorded for you, my beloved audience, so far 11 exclusive interviews that I've not yet aired, and I've got at least one more today, and I'm planning on maybe squeezing in one more on the trip. And there are two themes here. I spoke to people at the Republican Jewish Coalition event. These are ambassadors, cabinet secretaries, congressmen, senators. These are those powerful people in American life, and I'm going to be airing all of those. And then I also have friends of Charlie Kirk coming in for a week of tributes to my good friend and my former Salem colleague, Charlie Kirk. All of that is to come on the podcast feed. So subscribe to the podcast if you want daily shows. We will have live shows for you on the Alex Marlo Show, but it will not be me next week. But I will have podcasts for you. And one of the more interesting of the interviews I conducted was with Randy Fine. And I will tell you, there was a contentious moment to it, which is really fun about this, where we go back and forth over his extremely heated rhetoric regarding who I regard as innocent people in the Gazan territories. And he has had some strong words, which he says flat out, I'm moving the Overton window. I'm moving the discussion. You're not going to miss that exchange. I'm not going to share that clip here. You'll have to go to the podcast for that. But this is something where he explained, I think, a very important economic principle here that I did want to share. Let's play cut 10, please, guys.
1: So they're even talking about removing the homeowner's tax or the property tax,
2: yes.
1: Which is, I mean, then where is the revenue going to come from? I mean, I'm for cutting every tax, but
2: sure.
1: That's
2: a great question.
1: Yeah.
2: So property taxes are probably the most unfair form of taxation.
1: Yeah.
2: Because what it means, if you step back and think about it, is you never own your home. You just rent it from the government. Think about it. If you stop paying your taxes, they take your house away. It's also unfair because it's not tied to how you're doing in your life. A more fair system eliminates property taxes and it replaces it with sales taxes. Sales taxes you largely control.
0: This is so important to me because I was thinking about the concept of the property tax and how unbelievably offensive it is that you don't actually own your own home in this country. That you own your own home provided you pay the government off of their estimated appraised value of the home. And this isn't apropos of anything in the news, but I was doing some math on my own taxes recently. And just the thought that is not enough, the income tax, the sales tax that we all pay, is not enough that we pay these exorbitant state taxes out here in California. But then also, they get to assess a value of my home and charge me a tax accordingly. And so even if you pay off your own home, even if you're a retired person, even if you did everything right for your whole life, you still have to send the government money or they can take your home from you, presumably, or lock you up, put you in jail. It's so offensive, and we never talk about taxation this way. And this is part of the thing that I do deeply resent about the nature of wokeism, of woke one, woke two, woke three, whatever that is. All the trans stuff, when we spend all this time focused on all of these culture war issues, then it means we don't have time to talk about some of these basic fundamentals that really do affect each and every one of us. That the idea that the government has a right to confiscate money every year for a home that we own shows that we're in a glorified socialist or communist state, and we are no longer the free country that we should be. And we got to get some revenue from something. I'm not saying that we should have zero taxation. But I am saying that note how absolutely offensive the idea of a property tax should be to every American. It's a

0: offensive tax. It's in a way the most offensive tax. Now, for me, I pay a lot more in income tax than I pay in property tax. So as a quantity, the income tax is more. But the principle of it, I think, is really important. And we need to start talking about taxation as a moral issue. We need to start talking about it that way. Because if we talk about it purely as the goal of the government is to extract as much revenue as possible, which is how we behave for the most part in recent years, is that the goal of the government is to set a tax rate where the most money comes into the treasury as humanly possible. It is not for the people to keep their money. It is to optimize. And we've made a conclusion that if you hit a certain threshold, people will move overseas. People will put their money in foreign bank accounts. Or people won't work as hard because they see the incentives as lower. So they set the rate to optimize revenue to the treasury, where if they set the rates any higher, then they'll end up getting less. That is so immoral. It's so wrong. So important to note that. Okay. All right. I want to mention something. Maria Bartiromo got ousted from Fox News, and this was a interesting thing. And I want to shout out Maria as one of the brave voices in America. She's someone who at Fox is that we have a long history at Fox and Breitbart where they've been very icy to us in the past. And I think it's not personal. It's just business. And we have been very competitive with them in terms of influence, though they're a much, much, much, much bigger organization operation than we are. And so I always found it sort of silly is that they have 24-hour cable news networks. They have budgets that I'm sure are in the, you know, 10-figure range every year. And I don't have a hundredth of that. And so, but they've always been kind of icy to us. But every once in a while, there's a host that has so much balls, or for lack of a better expression, that they're able to still get some of our content on the air and interact with us from time to time. And in my 18 years of Breitbart, the only hosts who've had me on was Tucker Carlson, Laura Ingraham, and Maria Bartiromo. And that's it. Gutfeld one time. And that's it. They will not fight through the corporate resistance to Breitbart. And again, I'm not trying to judge Fox corporate. I can do that at a different time, a different place. I'm saying that's the way they do business. And Maria Bartiromo is a brave, brave individual. And she would go out on a limb. First of all, was the first woman who was a business news anchor of any repute. She's been doing it forever. And not only is she gutsy, she's someone who has unbelievable work ethic. I think she married rich and she's been in the game for decades and she's fetched huge sums of money. And she is, I don't think she has children, so I don't think there's a lot of drains in her money. She is still a 24/7 absolute beast when it comes to working. And I know this firsthand because I know when I would do shows with her show, there was the most rigorous prep. Now, all the hosts want you to kind of send them talking points and stuff, but she would call me and talk through the segments ahead of time. This would be at 5 a.m. on a Saturday or a Sunday. And she would have legitimate notes. And then after the segment, she'd call me and then we'd talk about it. This is someone who loves the news, lives for the news, has a reporter's brain and heart, fearless, obviously. And she got fired from Fox, apparently, because she wanted to run some sort of a segment, some sort of reporting on China that was tough. Fox corporate didn't like it. And she shared that with the White House. And we can debate whether or not that's an appropriate thing to do. I certainly would be, you know, if I was running the newsroom and I told someone, don't report on something, and then they shared it with the White House, I would not be happy. So I'm not saying I'm condoning anything like that. But that's the report. It was related to China and the 2020 election voting conspiracies, which is a huge sensitivity for Fox with a big settlement over the voting machines, which, by the way, for as cautious as Fox can be, I knew any of those stories at Breitbart because I thought they were false. And Fox did them and they got sued. So apparently a Fox Business executive sent a text to Fox Business producers informing them that the story couldn't go to air, and Bartiromo took a screenshot shared with the White House, according to reporting. I don't know if this is true, but that's what I was told. So then the question is, what do you do about this if an individual does this? And apparently she got fired. So a person who has a decades-long track record, a pioneer, one of the hardest workers, highest integrity. And you know what else I love about her? She's on our Instagram at Breitbart. We have a massive Instagram, millions and millions of followers. She's one of the most powerful in all of news. Maybe the most powerful in all of news. We have a huge Instagram. And she gets in there with the commenters and comments on stuff, which is just always a blast to see these stars. So then the question is, what's next for her? And a lot of people are speculating, could she be the next White House press secretary? And I would put a pin in that because very interesting, because we had their first White House press briefing without JD, without Caroline, led by JD yesterday. Now, was I rooting for my friend Scott Jennings? Am I still rooting for my friend Scott Jennings? Kind of. I kind of want him to stay here with us at Salem, though I think he would be a huge asset to the White House. So he was the guy at the top of people's list. But now a new contender has entered the ring. And Fox firing someone is definitely something with Fox, with his sort of hot and cold relationship with Fox. I think he would be very interested with that prospect. Now, if that were to come to be, when would it get announced? Could it happen over the weekend? Could it happen next week? I don't know. But I certainly, my mind went, that would be genius of Trump to immediately dunk on Fox and say, hey, she's coming with me. And she'd be fantastic at it. Again, she's got that 24/7 work ethic. I think she's well-liked. She's well-known. She knows how to deal with the media. Brave. So, but the 24/7 work ethic thing is big. So again, if it's her, if it's Scott, if it's no one, I think the White House could do well, but they definitely need some messaging help. And I found that to be really interesting. And I wanted to share some of my interactions with Maria because she's really, really great. And again, not condoning the sending that the story got killed to the White House. I'm not commenting on that. But I am saying, overall, a huge asset for anyone, wherever she works. I don't know, maybe Salem will make a play for her. Who knows? I mean, that would be, she'd be welcome in my view. All right, JD did the press briefing yesterday, and he immediately kicked it off with a question to Breitbart News. Our own Nick Gilbertson had some praise for Breitbart. Play Cut 5, guys.
1: One of the biggest transformations that have existed in this country over the last 20 or 30 years, it's the rise of digital technology. Now, that means a lot of different things for a lot of different people. But for this industry, what it's meant is that a lot of people have been able to get access to information, have been able to get access to telling stories to the American people, not because they have a credential or not because they have a connection, but because they have something interesting to say. And I would certainly put you in that category, Nick, and obviously our friends at Breitbart. But for too long, this room, and I think this city, have tried to lock out non-legacy media. They've seen it as a threat to themselves. And we actually think that it's an amazing way to democratize access to information.
0: Unbelievable. You love to see it. You absolutely love to see it. That's the type of stuff that makes men say, heck yeah, seeing stuff like that. So thank you, Mr. Vice President, for that shout out. And a shout out to my guy, Nick Gilbertson, in the White House. I've got some great reporting from the establishment media. Andrew Kaczynski, who edits Old News for CNN, has found a huge dunk on a Democrat named Will Lawrence, who's apparently deleted hundreds of old posts before he launched a campaign for Congress with a lot of F-bombs in it. And I'm going to avoid coming anywhere close to saying some of them for the sake of Salem not getting dinged by the Federal Communications Committee. But they show him backing a world without police, without prisons, forced nationalization of the oil industry to end fossil fuels, abolishing the Senate, which basically means abolishing states, open borders, and bashing nuclear families. And this is a guy who's elevated by the Democrat Party. These are radical, radical people. Radical people. More on that when we come back. But first, I got to tell you about one of the best things you can do with your money and with your heart, and that is to donate to Preborn. It's been 3 years since the Dobbs decision, and unfortunately, abortions have gone up every year thanks to greater access to telehealth and abortion pills that come in the mail. These avenues for abortion are cheaper, easy to get, and medication now accounts for more than 60% of all the abortions, which is very dark. It is still murder. It's not as gruesome, but it is still murder. And ultrasounds for girls and women, when a young woman sees her baby and hears her heartbeat, doubles the chance she'll choose life. And maybe it's even more than that. It's at least double. $140 gives 5 mothers that free ultrasound. 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

0: All right, this Labor Day weekend, which is this weekend, Salem News Channel has got a special programming event, America 250. It's a movie marathon. 10 movies back to back. You've got 2 days to catch them all, beginning Saturday and Sunday at noon Eastern, only on Salem News Channel. Pretty much all of you get Salem News Channel, and it is good stuff over there. I really like it. I like that it's there, and I like that I'm there, and my show's on, I think, every day, which is 7 days a week. Though this week, of course, will be the exception, because we're doing the movie marathon. So typically, my show plus some of my podcasts, which I'm reminding you, though I will head out on vacation after this show, after this segment specifically, I've got fresh podcasts every single day. So if you would like a dose of Marlo, you will have it. Let me shout out the crew. Greg Ebben, Sean McConnell, Roger Wicker Jr., Rick Locke, Matt Zibel, Dustin Suh, Ricky Lopez, Misty Callahan, John Cassio, Daniel West, and Daniel West's mom. All of them have helped out on the show immeasurably today, aside from Daniel's mom, who apparently made cookies for the team, and I didn't get one. So I'm still shouting her out. We're keeping an eye on the Clancy thing. Really interesting analysis from the Clancy thing. What am I on live radio? What? Who would say that? Who would say that? I'm out of my mind. Lindsey Clancy probably heading to a mistrial with an 11-1, with one jury holding out against an acquittal. Jonathan Cherley had an interesting analysis just now on Fox, who is really one of the best in the game when it comes to legal analysis in front of a camera, saying prosecutors often overcharge, and maybe the issue here was the charging for murder one, so going for the murder one conviction. And he says, I can tell you as a criminal defense attorney, tends to work in favor of the criminal defense because it is such a high standard. It sucks the oxygen out of the room, meaning that perhaps we're not going to end up one day with a murder one conviction. So perhaps if this does go to a mistrial, when they run it back, maybe they'll run it back as not a first degree murder. But it's all very dark, and it would be very interesting to see if a mistrial were to come down somehow, if this juror does get removed, then what will that mean? It'll mean Lindsey Clancy will become a big celebrity. She'll get very rich. And I'm also nervous to see what's going to happen to this guy who should get the Presidential Medal of Freedom, who is the one holdout juror. The one holdout juror could end up getting, had his life made miserable by the Lindsey Clancy fans. All right, I wanted to play a little bit of Abdul El-Sayed, as is the custom on the show. And I thought this clip was pretty awesome, and I'll tell you why. Cut 12, please.
1: I'm not a socialist. I've never called myself a socialist. Like, people like to call me a socialist, right? People like to call me all kinds of things. But I'm for small business. And I want our tax dollars to be spent on infrastructure and small business. That's what I want. And healthcare, right? And I would ask that you move that message as you're having that conversation.
0: It sounded like he said in there that white people like to call me a socialist. Does he say like people like to call me a socialist? Like the millennial thing where we just say like all the time for no reason? Either way, it's embarrassing. Just throwing in, shouldn't be a senator if you're doing the random likes all the time while you're communicating. And if you're saying white people like to call me a socialist, then it just echoes what I keep saying, which we are just regressing towards all we see is race. We went from we want to have a society where we don't judge people based on their race. We focus on their character. A guy who says hurt people was the reason why we had October the 7th. I can't believe some of the clips from Saeed that we've had lately. It seems like the more we know about him, I just could not get over the clip I played yesterday where he said America owes it to the world to open our borders and let everyone in who wants to be here. What do we owe the world? The world owes America. We're the ones who are the innovators. We're the ones who are the leaders when it comes to technology and medicine and exporting freedom and safety and security and seeing up all the bad guys. What do we owe the world? The thought that that guy could go to the Senate. Unreal. The guys want me to play the Stephen A. clip. All right, let's play the Stephen A. Cut 15.
2: Why are we still allowing racial and residential redlining to pattern how we fund our schools? Right. Why are we willing to have a conversation right. about reparations? Right? How are we still in a system?
3: Because we're $40 trillion in debt.
2: Well, the $40 trillion in debt part, like, let's see who created
3: that. That's all of us. That's every administration has contributed to debt.
2: But Stephen A., you know that debt always grows more under right. Republicans because they do two things. They cut taxes for billionaires, and they send us to war.
0: Pause,
2: you know,
0: that's not
2: no
0: true.
2: Business fighting. So
0: that,
2: what are we
0: that's
2: doing?
0: Not true, but that's so good. That was awesome. Did you see why he's good at TV? Okay, I got to squeeze it in. Okay, Hunter Biden is apparently gay now. Play cut 17, guys.
4: I am gay.
5: Really? Wow. Seriously. I'm so amazed.

0: You're gay.
1: Are you gay?
0: Only a little bit.
1: A little bit.
0: Yeah.
1: I think more or less than 50%.
0: What?
1: More or less than 50%.
0: 48.6.
2: The Hunter Biden podcast tour is just an absolute delight. I do podcasts on a lot, though, not this week. But I think that was kind of funny. I don't know if this is actually Hunter Biden coming out. I thought that was actually kind of funny. I had to squeeze that in. We're done for the week, which is sad. I wish I could talk more to all of you, but there's always next week. Go in peace to love and serve the Lord. Thanks for listening and watching. Between running a newsroom, hosting a daily show, and keeping up with my giant family, my days don't exactly slow down. 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
8: From ABC News. I'm Dave Packer, the judge declaring a mistrial in the Lindsey Clancy murder case. This after the Massachusetts Supreme Court blocked a last-ditch effort from her attorney to remove a holdout juror. Clancy's lead attorney, Kevin Reddington, alluded to that lone juror.
9: Where do I begin to thank these jurors? Minus one.
8: ABC's Aaron Katursky in Plymouth says for Lindsay, this means that she'll head back to square one.
10: She is not going free. She is returning to a mental health facility to continue to receive treatment for her postpartum illnesses. The judge is preparing for the possibility of a new trial. That will be up to Plymouth County District Attorney Timothy Cruz. But after 7 days of deliberation and 3 straight days of deadlock, the judge has declared a mistrial.
8: In Nepal, a miracle in the mud.
11: Two men have been found alive 9 days after that catastrophic landslide devastated Nepal and Tibet. About a dozen rescuers pulling the men from a narrow hole in the ground. They're hydropower workers stuck in the tunnels filled with the mud and debris from that massive wall of water that swept through these valleys and is now known to have killed more than 1,200 people.
8: ABC's James Longman. The Labor Day weekend travel rush is in full swing and ABC's Matt Rivers taking a look at the airports and the roads.
12: TSA saying they expect to screen 17 million passengers over the course of the holiday weekend, roughly 300,000 flights taking off and touching down. As for the roads, today is expected to be the busiest day for people driving. For the best times to drive after 8 p.m. today. On Saturday, try and avoid the afternoon hours if you can. Sunday, there shouldn't be too much traffic, but Monday, again, try and avoid the afternoon.
8: The U.S. economy adding 162,000 jobs last month. That's far more than analysts expected and restoked fears that the Fed might consider another rate cut sooner than later. 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
1: Chance outside of Washington, D.C. court today in support of former Olympian David Hearn. A Superior Court judge heard arguments on dismissing charges Hearn vandalized the Lincoln Memorial reflecting pool last month. The Department of Justice moved to dismiss the charges, but a push for them to be dismissed without prejudice, which would leave the door open to recharge Hearn in the future. After President Trump indicated that the U.S. might move its neutral position on the disputed British-controlled Falkland Islands, Argentina now appearing to ramp up its efforts to stake their own claim. ABC's Lama Hassan has more.
2: President Javier Milei is restating a long-standing position that Argentina has taken for many, many years, that when it comes to the Falkland Islands, or Las Malvinas as they are known, they have long tried to claim them as theirs. And what is new is that the rhetoric is definitely heating up. In a televised overnight address to the nation, Milei talked about plans to build a naval base, which he wants it to be very close to the Falkland Islands, a bit of a warning, if you like.
1: The National Highway Safety Administration today announced a safety probe into Tesla cyber cabs. This is a day after the company launched the taxi service in Austin, Texas, with 1,000 gold-colored cabs. Now, those cars have no brake pedals, no gas pedals, no steering wheels, and no mirrors. The National Transportation Safety Board will check that the cyber cabs comply with federal rules. Dave Packer, ABC News.
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4: Officials in Whatcom County are sounding the alarm over a salmonella outbreak. 3 cases have been tied to evergreen fresh broccoli sprouts from Idaho. The product is sold in grocery stores and served at restaurants locally, though county health officials do not know which businesses carry the product. If you test positive for salmonella, you're being asked to report the case to the county's nurse on duty. Meanwhile, an 18-year-old from Kent has been arrested in connection to the deadly July 4th fire in Chelan County. The Douglas County Sheriff's Office said yesterday that the teen was part of a group that was setting off illegal fireworks when one landed in a roadside brush. It ignited what became the Chelan Hills Fire, which burned roughly 15 square miles, destroyed more than 100 structures, and left one person dead. And Lummi Nation just got some major support to move forward with its latest affordable housing development. The U.S. Department of Housing and Urban Development announced yesterday that it's awarding $150 million in grant funding to 31 tribal communities across the country. The Lummi Nation Housing Authority received the largest grant of $7.5 million to help build 20 homes for low-income tribal families. Your forecast for tonight: mostly cloudy with a low around 53. Tomorrow, mostly cloudy, then gradually becoming sunny with a high near 74. 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
5: Well, happy Friday. Glad to have you with us. And it's another Open Lines program. I do have a guest to start the show. We'll get to that guest in just a moment. But it'll be Open Lines after that. We'll have plenty of time to take your call. So if you want to call in and just hang on for a few minutes, or just wait and give us a ring when we do go to Open Lines, have at it. 360-676-5464. It's the Friday before Labor Day weekend. If you're out and about this weekend, especially if you're hitting the road, be safe, and hope you have a great and special weekend and time to relax and spend some time with those you care about. So, and you know, rest those weary bones, laborers. But we start today for the first segment here. Joy Lee is with the Arizona State University Online's Ocean Futures Program. And we've been hearing that the oceans have been heating up, and apparently they hit a record temperature, average temperature, of almost 70 degrees Fahrenheit, 69.98 degrees Fahrenheit. What is that? I guess two one hundredths of a degree, Fahrenheit degree, under 70 degrees. And why is this, well, is this bad, and why is it bad? And Joey, thanks for joining us here today here on KGMI Connects. Appreciate your time.
6: Yeah, thank you for inviting me to speak on some like ocean science and ocean stuff
5: First of all, I guess how is the average? I mean, the oceans are so vast. How is the average temperature calibrated or calculated? I should say.
6: Yeah, so we basically want to say that El Nino is a phenomenon, or it's a thing to adding the extra temperature on the already very warming oceans.
5: Uh-huh.
6: So like we have scientists, we have NOAA, we have record to observe the past nearly half centuries ocean mean surface temperatures. The mean temperature for the past half century already increasing nearly 1.5 Celsius degrees. And El Nino, you can thinking just adding extra hot waters on already very warm waters, probably adding 2.5 Celsius degree or 3 Celsius degrees. That's the mean values. But the ocean, because of circulations, because of movement, different precipitations in different regions, the whole Pacific region has different like variations, a special variation.
5: Uh-huh.
6: Some region may have very high temperature adding by the El Nino, but some region may not that very high, but overall it's the warming has become very bad, especially for this year. Yeah.
5: Okay. So overall, I mean, how much has it warmed, and when did the record start being taken?
6: Yeah, I think probably 1.5 Celsius degree. And when
5: Celsius, okay.
6: So when I think at beginning of later this year, we'll hit the peak, and El Nino will last around early next year. It's a pretty long time, a pretty long time period for that. Yeah.
5: Okay. Now, well, El Nino, is that factored into this temperature that was registered on August 22nd, or is that an anomaly that is just going to drive up the temperature temporarily?
6: Yeah, so the anomaly event happened just now is part of contribution by the El Nino, but still this we're talking about like baseline temperatures, because ocean is warming at baseline temperatures. And we will have even stronger anomalies by our ocean heat wave waiting for us, because many scientists have confirmed it called super El Nino or record high El Ninos. I do not have numbers, it's many predictions, but I'm afraid it will be pretty bad, and another record high warming temperatures coming. So people may already like being get boring off year by year, another record high, but we're actually hitting that point. Yeah.
5: Okay. Now we think about warming oceans affecting us with weather patterns, that sort of thing. But you point to the effects that'll likely have on the creatures that live in the oceans, especially coral reefs.
6: Yeah. Coral reef is a very interesting organism. It is very, very good. We would like to call the indicators to helping us. The ocean is warming and the coral reef is sick. So coral reef is a cohabitat organism. The coral is living, the algae inside it. When it has heat stress, probably 1 to 2 Celsius degrees higher, the algae will leave the coral. And because it's just so hot, it cannot hold the algae in it. And the coral will losing color. We call it coral bleaching.
5: Uh-huh.
6: So when it's marine heat wave coming, many corals will just lose color. We would like to see the coral is sick. And some sea coral will die, get covered by macroalgae and do not support the ecosystems. So some, like, there's already different coral bleaching, and after that event happens, especially for the Great Barrier Reef, we have collaborators, I have friends working on that. They are extremely very cautious and very worried about El Nido, adding on that. Uh-huh. So the coral, after coral dies, is we want to use an example. So you just spend like thousands of money to buy an air ticket to Hawaii and dreaming to swimming around the coral and diving, but only see the rocks, types coral. No colors, no fish, no turtles, nothing. So we really didn't want to see that happen because that's pretty sad for everybody for that.
5: Is there, we hear about even in ecosystems on land, different species that maybe survived in one place when temperatures were less. As the temperatures have increased in the atmosphere, that maybe they're migrating to other parts. Is that possible with coral? That maybe coral and any other sea creatures that are that like colder water are can potentially just pick up and move? I mean, is that a thing?
6: Yeah, that's a really, really excellent question. And it is actually a thing. We can talk about the coral is a shallow coral and a deep ocean coral. There are some corals in the depth around 13 to 40, 30 to 40 meters depth. So in that deep waters, ocean actually kind of cooler than the surface. You can think about there's less sunlight, less heat transfer. So this actually less this kind of good place for the coral. So, but the shallow water regions, like a shallow coral, or more friendly speaking, like a scuba diver friendly coral, is really, really get impact on that. So that's another thing we want to talk to people, like probably not all the one has the equipment and ability and to fly to the Bikini Island in Pacific Oceans and diving to 14.5 meters deep to see the coral. We want to really put more effort to see like the shallow corals. It's more near the humans and the people can enjoy that and to show what's the fascination of like biodiversity environment coral host for that. Yeah, so, that's really great question. Yeah.
5: Okay. So if you're used to going on vacation to like a tropical place and snorkeling maybe and seeing colorful coral, that might not be as prevalent as what you've experienced before, that sort of thing, huh?
6: That's already happened. Some part of Hawaii already has very bleached and dead corals.
5: Uh-huh.
6: Yeah.
5: Well, and then the big question is it climate change? Is it carbon emissions? Is it carbon in the atmosphere that is causing this warming, or what is behind it?
6: Yeah, the major thing is so the human activities never happened on this planet and never happened on this Earth before. We just burn so many energy already, like release way more CO2. There's nothing like this type of like big human activities on this Earth. So rising of CO2, like all the not just CO2, all the other like global warming gas, air, and tap make our planet hotter and hotter. And the sea, so when we're talking about the ocean, because the ocean is a big container to absorb some extra heat. And when the people activity produce more and extra heat, also helping us to absorb it. But at the same time, the ocean is warming. So the warming oceans is bringing a lot of challenge. So that's common sense in our scientist world at the moment. Yeah.
5: Okay. Is it possible? I mean, most people we hear 1.5 degrees Celsius, which at several degrees Fahrenheit, isn't it? I don't know the exact breakdown right offhand, but it doesn't seem like a whole lot of heating or warming. But you're saying that it has a pretty profound effect on these species.
6: Yeah. So we are not fish, so So we are living in the land. So we are feeling the air temperature. So air temperature has like big and variation for that. But the ocean is all connected together. And the ocean didn't have that dynamic range of the temperatures. So 1.5 Celsius degrees, you can imagine like for the past thousands of years, we didn't break in that plot. So that coral is happily living and other marine animals that happily live. So for a long time, long history. So that's it is sometimes like it's not like common sense. Or especially I'm living in Phoenix, so like 5 or 10 fast-food degrees feels nothing, but the coral is really sensitive about that. So that's water temperatures or sea temperatures versus air temperatures differences for that.
5: All right. Jiwei Li with ASU's Arizona State University's Ocean Futures Program. Just another alarm bell that that maybe we should be taking what we're doing to the planet more seriously.
6: I want to talk to people like try to do some small things, and because we have many people, try to do some small things may actually help, like close the light to reduce some energy. Your home do not need to like 16-9 degrees in the summers. If you can choose the public transport, and if you can carpool, so just try to do something, not disturbing your life a lot, but still like contribute a little bit. So that's my personal feeling for that. Yeah.
5: Well, and that's what I tell people, is that it's not like you have to go live in a cave and and shiver. The little things that we can do is as individuals and as families and as communities, it seems that it could have a pretty profound collective effect ultimately.
6: Yeah, that's true. Yeah, thank you.
5: Well, Jiwei, thank you for joining us today. Appreciate your time.
6: Yeah, no problem.
5: All right.
6: Thank you so much.
5: And good luck to the oceans for sure.
6: Yeah, for sure.
5: All right, take care. And we'll take a very quick break. We'll be back and we'll take your calls, whatever you want to talk about, if you want to talk about this. But it's open lines here on KGMI Connects here on the Friday before Labor Day, 360-676-5464.

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1: Great to have you with us here on this Friday afternoon. Let's go to Frank in Ferndale. Hi, Frank.
2: Hey, how are you doing?
1: Doing very well. What's on your mind today?
2: Well, all right, here's how it works.
1: What's that?
2: I decided about a year ago to only eat MREs.
1: You only eat MREs, meals ready to eat, right?
2: Correct.
1: Where did you get them at? You get them at a surplus store, or where do you get them?
2: No, eBay.
1: Oh, okay, okay.
2: Anyway, so there's military variety, and then there's the FEMA ones.
1: Okay.
2: So now I've been doing this for a while, and so I've, you know, you get a meal here and there that now you're not happy with, or get extra stuff because, man, there's a lot of cookies and crackers. So I got all this extra bag.

0: Does have experts, Nick.
1: Uh-huh.
0: And who the hell else did I call? I called somebody else and I said, oh, no. So I was like, what the hell?
1: Okay. Well, how many? I mean, you bought so many in bulk that you've got way more than you can use, I take it. That's what you're saying, right?
0: No. I'm talking about the stuff that, I've got three cases sitting right here.
1: Uh-huh.
0: So like I said, you got military, which are better, but then you got the FEMA stuff.
1: Uh-huh.
0: Google FEMA, it's in an orange bag, but yeah, those are the ones that they give out for like earthquake disaster,
1: sure,
0: or whatever.
1: Yeah. So I don't know if the food bank would take them. Would they?
0: No, I already called them. And they said,
1: okay. "Uh huh." I
0: so,
1: did, but I, was
0: where,
1: it because?
0: What do I do? Set up a table down in downtown Inferno?
1: Well, maybe. I mean, are they? Did you say they're expired or no?
0: No, of
1: okay.
0: course not.
1: But I guess maybe
0: like
1: they're
0: I said,
1: just so unconventional. I don't know. That seems. I would. It seems that's, agency.
0: Like I said, and I'm not talking about, I've got raw ones, but no, I eat everything except sometimes you get an extra cookie, you get like a surprise treat, and guess what? It's a Pop-Tart.
1: Uh-huh. Okay.
0: So
1: how'd you decide to just eat MREs?
0: Because the FEMA ones are $4.50, and the military ones are $9, and I only eat one meal a day.
1: Oh, okay.
0: So,
1: wow.
0: Yeah.
1: That'll take you. Yeah, that'll last you a while. Well, I don't know. I would say if nobody will take them, maybe store them, and when the big one hits, you're going to be the most popular guy in the neighborhood.
0: No. No, I have no time to store this stuff.
1: Yeah.
0: I want to.
1: Well,
0: there's got to be somebody that's hungry. Now, I just saw a thing on, I think on the local reg, that some guy over here, they got like 20,000 people sitting over there on their butts. How do we feed these people? I'm trying to donate this stuff,
1: yeah.
0: And it's maddening because nobody wants to take it.
1: You know, I wonder if there's maybe an international charity, a church-run charity that might be able to find a use for them. They could ship them over to another country, or I don't know. I'm just shooting ideas here. I've never thought about this. Yeah, I mean. Maybe try some of the local churches and
0: aren't you telling me that?
1: I don't know.
0: Oh.
1: I I've never really pondered this issue. So, but it's
0: God works in mysterious ways. So you think if I take them down to the Baptist church down here?
1: I don't know if I'd take them. I would try to. I'd contact them first and just tell them what you have and that you want to get them to someone who can use them, and go from there. And maybe they could direct you to a charity that there are like Feed the Children and some of these international charities. Maybe they would take them. I don't know. Might be worth a try.
0: Yeah. No, you know what though?
1: Yeah. What?
0: No, I'll call somebody because international. Okay, that's fine.
1: Well, they're people.
0: No,
1: they're people
0: I'm
1: that
0: talking
1: are
0: about Ferndale. I'm talking about Ferndale, Washington, 98248.
1: I know.
0: There's enough people around here that need to get fed that I don't have to send these things to Brazil.
1: Okay.
0: But you know
1: right.
0: what?
1: Yeah, what?
0: But I appreciate the fact that I never thought about the religious concept. So, yes, church.
1: All right, Frank. Well, I tell you what, you've gotten the word out here. If we hear from somebody that could use these,
0: call me.
1: I'll
0: call me if you need any help.

0: All right. I'll put you on hold, and then you can give your number to Kathy, okay?
1: Okay. I appreciate your kind attention.
0: Okay. Thanks, Frank. Hang on just a second, and we'll get your number or your information. And all right. Hang on. All right. Wow, that's an interesting conundrum. Yeah, I never really thought about having, you know, for one thing, just I'm just eating MREs. That's what I do. I guess, you know, you don't have to cook, I guess, right? I don't know. But let's go to Bill north of the city. Hi, Bill.
2: Hey, thank you, Joe. That fellow that you last had on, it's nice to hear from a university professor, but I kind of don't think that everybody parking their car and all that is necessarily going to make that huge of a difference. I look out the window and there's and the air is filled with smoke, and it's not from car exhaust. It's from fires, forest and grass fires. And a friend of mine was saying the other day that the maple trees out in the county and all around are getting spots on them from the from stuff that's settling out of the air, probably in the smoke. He claims that it's alumina that's being put into the air by Bill Gates through aircraft, but I kind of think that's a little bit far fetched.
0: Okay, but, that's good to hear. I'm glad you have that.
2: Anyway, I think the fellow that you had on there is trying to blow smoke up our behinds. So
0: you don't think warming ocean, that's nothing to worry about?
2: Warming oceans can be caused by other things, and aircraft burning fuel, which is probably a higher percentage of his fuel is being burned by aircraft high in the atmosphere, damaging the ozone, and that's allowing more radiation to enter the earth when the ozone gets depleted or, you know, reduced. Mm-hmm. So, you know, there's other reasons, and the guy just reading the, you know, looking at the coral and stuff is just looking at the very bottom and saying, you know, promising doom upon us, and you know, he's...
0: Well, they call it like the canary in the coal mine, you know, that it's the harbinger, it's the
2: Well, he should go look in the coal mines and see what's in there. But anyway.
0: All right, Bill. Thanks.
2: Have a good weekend.
0: You too. Thanks for calling. We'll take a quick break. We'll get to others. We got others on the line. We'll get to them and to you too. 360-676-5464.

0: You might be right. Joe might be crazy. But we'll never know unless you set him straight at 360-676-5464.
1: Appreciate you joining us here on this Friday afternoon. Let's go to Rich in Ferndale. Hi, Rich.
2: How's it going, Joe?
1: Very well, very well.
2: Yeah, the MRE, the guy trying to get rid of the MREs, that just proves that there's no real hunger around here. You know, we might be kind of broke or kind of hungry, but if there was true hunger, MREs would get snapped up right away. But it's probably because they don't taste good. And if they brought them to the food bank or different places, people wouldn't take them. And the people that run the places know that people won't take them because it probably doesn't taste good. So
1: no hungry.
2: Hunger
1: no
2: in hunger. America is a lot different than hunger in third world countries. Very
1: well,
2: different.
1: In most respects, I think you're probably right, but it's not as widespread or as chronic in for the bulk
2: here.
1: Of the population. I mean, if you're you can't compare us to Sudan or some of these other places that are just
2: well,
1: in
2: that's
1: agony.
2: That's where the hunger really is. That's where real hunger, where people eat one meal every other day.
1: But there are people here.
2: Are 90
1: I mean,
2: pounds soaking wet.
1: Yeah, but there are people here who are struggling to get food or to get nutritious
2: food banks. There's no shortage of food here. There's food banks in every but 4 or 5 places in this county, and there's just no excuse to not eat. I mean, there's literally free food in every town, so hunger is kind of I don't know. I don't believe a lot of it.
1: All right.
2: But anyway, your expert talking about the oceans, I've read some articles written by, it's called Severe Weather Europe. That's just the name, but they talk about global climate trends. And there was an event a couple years ago in the southern hemisphere under the ocean, a massive underwater volcano that was going off for like a couple months.
1: Uh-huh.
2: And it put a lot of water vapor in the atmosphere. And they talked about how the North American climate was going to be different for 6 months and precipitation was going to do X, Y, Z. And I thought, this is kind of weird. But then sure enough, it almost all came true. Because the ocean temperatures drive the weather patterns, and it points the jet stream either up in Alaska, like for us, it'd be either up in Alaska or into Canada or onto us, or as recently, south of us in California and Oregon have seen a lot of rain. California has seen more rain in the last 3 winters than in like 30 years of winters. Like Lake Tulare came back after 40 years of not being there. Flooded some farm ground. They thought the lake would never come back, so they started planting orchards and every other crop, and all of a sudden the lake is back. So the ocean temperatures drive the weather patterns. And
1: for some
2: reason, we are very afraid of change. That's human nature, to be afraid of change. So anything that changes, and the climate is changing, always has changed, always will change. It's foolish to think it would stay the same, and it's foolish to think we can stop something from happening. And is it bad? Can we fix it? And if we can fix it, should we fix it? What other things could we accidentally cause by tinkering with the climate? We think we can, like cloud seeding is a thing now. You ever hear of that?
1: Oh, yeah. There's been, there's some states that are trying to do it because, some parts of California have seen rain, but I mean, the whole, Colorado River Basin has just basically is drying up,
2: So that's chronic overuse. The last
1: well, it's not years, just overuse. It's a lack of precipitation, and it's in the mountains. You know, they've had drought in Colorado for years now, and
2: they have been using it very unwisely for a long time. And it's like 5 or 6 states that use it.
1: Mm-hmm.
2: And no one really wants to curtail use. They talk like they do, but the reality is there's too much money involved in using the water. Developments, permits, construction, tax revenue, total economic things going on. If they turn the water off to a level that maybe they should, it would devastate the economy. So everybody kind of turns a blind eye, and they just keep sucking it down. And it's they've been talking about this for 20 years.
1: Oh, yeah.
2: And it's,
1: well, they've known it's coming,
2: so
1: yeah.
2: Years, right. In the recent 5 or so years, it's become very noticeable.
1: It's chronic, like, yeah.
2: Very bad.
1: And I lived, my second radio job was up in the mountains in Colorado, and there's a huge human-made reservoir.

0: bar up there that is it's storage for water for the city of Denver, but it's never been, you know, it's almost always full, you know, it's just it's these mountain streams feed it, and it's this huge reservoir, and now this year it's been drained. I mean, it's like
1: down to nothing.
0: Well, next to nothing. Yeah, it's the, you look at it because they've got marinas on it, and they're just dry. You know, the pontoons just sit on dirt. You know, now. So I mean, and it's not just overuse. It is the, you know, the climate and everything, and the drought that has been affecting that part of the country for a long time.
1: Well, the jet stream has moved. Yeah. You noticed in the last winter, we had a fairly dry winter here with below average precipitation, and other places had tons of rain, and the jet stream has shifted, and it does that every so many years where one area will go really dry for a couple of years, and then they'll just get tons of rain. Like California now, the last three winters have been much higher rainfall than average and much higher than the recent past, for sure, because they talked about this permanent drought and it's going to dry up and all this. And then here we have all these, I laugh because they get these massive rainstorms, which are devastating, but it's against the narrative. The narrative of this eternal drought in California, and it just isn't.
0: All right. Nothing to worry about. Okay, Rich, thanks for your call.
1: The way to fix it, go ahead. The way to fix it is individual choices.
0: Okay.
1: You don't want to put climate in the atmosphere. No frivolous travel. No traveling for pleasure that involves burning fossil fuels.
0: Live your beliefs. That's not what people say. That's not what
1: that's how it should be.
0: If you
1: believe it, live it. That's authentic living. How it should be.
0: And if you don't believe it, just burn it up. Just load it up and burn as much gas and diesel and everything else as you possibly can. Put as much carbon dioxide and carbon emissions in the atmosphere as you possibly can. And counteract all those idiots who are taking steps to reduce their footprint. But I'm being a little facetious. But let's go to Ken in Linden. Hi, Ken.
2: Hey, how's it going, Joe?
0: Very good, very good. You've got experience with MREs, huh?
2: Yeah, when I was over in Saudi and Kuwait, we got a hot meal. Well, it was supposed to be hot. It was trucked up from the rear to where we were. Now it was breakfast, but by the time it came up to us, it was cold, and it was powdered eggs and fake bacon and stuff like that. So I didn't even have breakfast. I skipped that. But our other two meals of the day were MREs, and they weren't bad at all. They weren't bad at all. In fact, like I was telling your call screener, they actually have cookbooks out for MREs.
0: Really?
2: And we got pretty creative with the meals that we got. And if you're lucky and you got one of the meals, it would come with a little tiny bottle of Tabasco sauce. And so you mix up crackers and Tabasco sauce and like the spaghetti or chicken a la king, they had ham slices, they had good food,
0: you eat them all cold or do you heat them?
2: No, pretty much. You could heat them up, but all ours we pretty much ate cold, or we put them on the engine block for a Humvee a while.
0: That makes sense. Yeah, yeah.
2: And there's a few times where, you know, even though they've got some ungodly amount of calories, like 3,000 or 4,000 calories per meal.
0: Wow.
2: But you know, just two of them a day,
0: that's
2: really didn't fill you up. So we had to go find our way to get more MREs. And so we constructively were able to go kind of back to the rear in our, it would take one of our Humvees that are out of our squad and go load up with 10 or 12 cases. And
0: okay.
2: Then we're in hog heaven.
0: Do you have to swap something for the other cases?
2: Nope.
0: Oh. Hey, we're here. We need more food. Our 6,000 calories wasn't enough, but I can understand you, young men out there and young people out there on the front. you probably burn a lot of calories, I suspect. Yeah.
2: And then when we went into Kuwait, it was totally MREs, three meals a day. They supplied us with more than enough.
0: All right. Okay, Ken. Well, thanks for that.
2: Appreciate it.
0: Yeah. We'll take a very quick break. We got Joe and Jim and Lou on the line. We want to hear from you, too. 360-676-5464.

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1: That we do, and we've got time to take your call. Jim in Everett joins us. Hi, Jim.
2: Hi, Joe. How are you doing?
1: Doing all right. Doing all right. Glad it's Friday.
2: Yeah. Well, I have some comments on global warming.
1: Okay.
2: I've made these comments before. Now, you've heard about my Martian theory, haven't you?
1: I have, yes.
2: Yes, well, now, Bill McKibben was the organizer of 350.org. That was a fairly famous on the left about 10 to 15 years ago. Organization just talking about the climate. And it was 350, just meant 350 cubic centimeters, whatever, of carbon in the atmosphere. Cubic, or however.
1: Right,
2: you know,
1: right. Yeah, the three. Yeah, I, okay.
2: What is the statistic 300, on that?
1: 350 parts per million, something like
2: parts,
1: that.
2: Parts per million. Or, and he was fairly prominent about that, but the one thing I noticed was is that we've shot right past the goals to stay at a certain level. But what I do notice now is that we're kind of maintaining a certain stasis. If you notice in the last 5 to 10 years, there hasn't been the catastrophic heating that's taken place like in France and what was that? That was probably 6-7 years ago in France. They had a 113-degree day.
1: Right, right.
2: Here in Western Washington, we had a 111-degree day. We haven't been having those with that regularity. It's been, you know, hotter than normal, but not catastrophic. So
1: okay.
2: I'm believing that there are people they're mitigating the effects of all our carbon release into the atmosphere. And I don't know how they do it, but I think it has to do with the Martian thing, that there's some wow. people that are trying to save humanity. And I think Donald Trump could care less if he killed 4/5 of the planet, you know. And then if he survived and a few people like him survived, that would be just fine with them.
1: Okay.
2: And,
1: you're out there. Sounds like you're in the wind there, Jim.
2: Yeah. Yeah, okay. I'm walking to the bus.
1: Okay.
2: But well, anyway, so I think that we have hope regarding that. That
1: okay.
2: There does seem to be some mitigation going on. And I wouldn't take it for granted. I think we should convert to solar, I think, as much as possible. But you know, change is slow, and I'm just saying there's at least hope for us, because by now we should have gone well past 420 parts per million. Of
1: okay.
2: Carbon.
1: All right, Jim.
2: In the atmosphere, and that we should be
1: okay.
2: We should be frying pretty readily right now, and we're not.
1: So, all right. Well, it's good to hear that you're kind of feeling some good vibes there. But I don't know. I mean, the reports we hear is that our emissions really haven't mitigated a whole lot, but we'll see as things progress. And you know, specific individual climate events like heat waves in France or even here aren't necessarily, you can't, and it's not like climate change is causing this any more than a lack of climate change is causing a cold snap in the winter, but it's the overall change and the changes in climates and different parts of the planet. But thanks, Jim. Good luck getting to the bus there. Let's go to Joe in Bellingham. Hi, Joe.
3: Oh, hi, Joe. I heard an interesting idea on the radio the other day. I wonder if you heard it.
1: Okay.
3: It's about taking the Palestinians and having them move out of Israel and into surrounding countries and guarantee them housing and education. And I think that'd be a good idea. For one thing, Gaza, it's just a bunch of ruins. Let the Israelis take care of it. You know what I mean?
1: Well,
3: and we spend like

0: damn war is costing us $1 billion a day. We give a doctorate's degree to everybody in the region with that kind of money, you know.
1: Well, I know, but the Palestinian people seem to be more interested, rather than just trying to assimilate in a different country. They seem to be interested in having their own state, you know, and a two-state solution, which the current Israeli government has no interest in. But that's been floated for a long time that, why don't the other Arab countries just take all the Palestinians, which I don't know, I doesn't seem like the answer to that that conflict, but thanks, okay. Joe. All right.
0: Bye.
1: Appreciate it. Let's go to Lou in Linden. Hi, Lou.
2: Hey, Joe. I was calling to follow up on the comments I made yesterday about the great senator from Washington State, Scoop Jackson, Henry Jackson.
1: Uh-huh.
2: He died suddenly of a heart attack when he had a press conference denouncing the Soviet Union for shooting down Korean Airlines 007 with 265 men, women, and children on board.
1: Mm-hmm.
2: Scoop Jackson even knew one of the people who died on that plane, and he was very angry and held a press conference in Everett denouncing what the Soviets had done, and then he died from a massive heart attack about an hour or two later.
1: Uh-huh.
2: And since then, Joe, I always wondered why the Soviets had shot down a civilian airliner. And I read a book by one of the Soviet pilots who defected, Alexander Zhukov. He wrote a book called Fulcrum. And in that book, he explained first how he escaped from the Soviet Union. He hijacked a MiG-29. The newest fighter plane in 1989, and flew it at supersonic speeds to Turkey and gave it to NATO. In essence, he gave the jet to NATO, and he asked for asylum.
1: Okay.
2: Well, this young man was glad to get out of the Soviet Union. He had a lot of issues with what was going on back then in 89, and so he was glad to get out. He eventually moved to San Diego. But before he moved to San Diego, he helped the United States military in the war in the Gulf against Saddam Hussein. He taught our military about the MiG-29, you know, what its capabilities were, that sort of thing.
1: Okay.
2: And then he came up, as I mentioned to you in the last time I called, he came up to Bellingham and met up with a friend of his, and they were flying a two-seater vintage Russian airplane out of Bellingham Airport, and sadly, they crashed and they both died.
1: Oh, wow.
2: But he was a great hero of the Cold War. People should know him.
1: In spite of having a hand in downing that aircraft over Sakhalin.
2: I mean, yeah, who would want to take a chance flying a 1961 Soviet aircraft? But they did that, unfortunately. And but I wanted to bring up that I found out years later, it's 5 years ago, that the reason the Soviets shot down this airliner was not because they had orders from Moscow to do that. They did it to cover their butts. The Soviets had a big storm on Kamchatka Island, which wiped out the radar system on some of that region of the far east part of the Soviet Union, and they had never gotten around to fixing the radar after 3 or 4 years, and couldn't see that the Korean airline had strayed over Soviet territory because they had no radar in that section. So to the embarrassment of the generals, Soviet generals, they were afraid that they would get in trouble because they never repaired the equipment, the radar equipment that they were supposed to repair, because of ineptitude or corruption, who knows exactly why. So they scrambled the jets when they finally figured out where the jet was, the South Korean airliner.
1: Well, it was not in the right airspace. It was over Sakhalin Island, which did have Soviet military installations.
2: I don't know why they

0: strayed over there. I don't know why they strayed over that area, but they did.
1: And that was the theory, too, is that they thought that it was a spy aircraft, or that it had some sort of spying equipment aboard, or there were spies aboard the plane. Thinking back to that whole episode,
0: And the Soviets made a hasty decision and shot it down before they had a chance to really identify it. Mm-hmm. And all those people, innocent people, died. And that's why that came about, because of ineptitude and corruption in the Soviet Union. Not because Moscow ordered them to shoot it down.
1: Okay.
0: But, of course, nobody knew that at the time.
1: Yeah. Interesting. All right, Lou. Well, thanks for that. I appreciate that. And it was an interesting story and, tragedy for sure. Another indication of the mistakes, the horrible mistakes that are, we had the airliner shot down over Ukraine by Russian separatists. And then we shot down an Iranian aircraft during the Reagan administration, but mistakenly that was, they're over the Persian Gulf. But war, not good. Labor Day weekend. Hope you have a good one. We'll be back on Tuesday. KGMI Connects. Take care.
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5: From ABC News, I'm Dave Packer. The judge declaring a mistrial in the Lindsey Clancy murder case. Judge Sullivan telling the jury,
6: "You all gave everything you could, and probably more than you thought you could."
5: The mistrial ruling coming after the Massachusetts Supreme Court blocked a last-ditch effort from her attorney to remove a holdout juror. Reaction from Clancy's lead attorney, Kevin Reddington.
7: They know that they were robbed by one man for whatever his agenda was, who stole 7 weeks of the life of these other jurors.
5: The jury had been tasked with deciding whether Clancy should be held criminally responsible after her attorneys argued she was suffering from postpartum psychosis when she strangled her 3 children. Critics are calling out some comments made by President Trump this week about the war with Iran. To the White House and ABC's Jay O'Brien.
8: President Trump calling the conflict that's taken the lives of 18 Americans small potatoes.
9: I call it a military conflict because it's small potatoes for us. It's not a big thing.
8: Our Rachel Scott pressing the president.
10: We're seeing record long deployments. You initially said this
9: record long. Why is it record long?
10: The 82nd Airborne is now going to be extended to a year.
9: How long were we in Vietnam?
7: We lost 18
8: Trump later
7: souls,
8: acknowledging the human toll of this war.
7: The families.
5: President Trump announced today that he signed 2 executive orders concerning farmers and ranchers and confirmed that the U.S. was importing beef from Brazil, Argentina, and, quote, a couple of other places. That move has angered some in the U.S. cattle industry, but he did throw them an olive branch.
9: We're creating a program where small and medium-sized and large ranchers can sell their products directly to consumers so that they don't have to go through the big 4 processes and middlemen.
5: The U.S. national average price of diesel fuel has set a new record for the 2nd day in a row. It's now $5.84 a gallon, according to Gas Buddy. It was $3.69 a year ago. 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